0: Connors on the right as he finds the end zone. Welcome to the Los Angeles Rams. It's a touchdown for Dean Connors. A 9-yard sprint for number 33.
1: Go out and get Dean Connors on your fantasy team. He'll be available late. Don't worry. He'll be available. I mean, Simpson, again, it's preseason, and I understand that. But Simpson was 21 of 25 for 190 yards and 2 touchdowns in his first NFL action. I get NFL action, air quotes, but still, road game at Kansas City, no Matt Stafford. Not a bad outing for the guy who, when he was picked, shocked the hell out of everyone.
2: 2 yards, second and 10.
1: I've got Ty Simpson after the game talking about his performance.
3: I definitely felt more comfortable than I ever had in a game, but, you know, I also didn't know what to expect. First NFL game, first live NFL, you know, against NFL teams. But once that first drive kind of, you know, got done with, I was like, all right, like, yeah, this is just like playing in the backyard in Martin. But, you know, guys did a great job. So happy for our team. And, you know, on to next week.
1: Yeah, just like playing in the backyard. What? No problem. Just like playing in the backyard. And it was a good day for Ty Simpson. You know, when everyone was overreacting to the selection of Simpson, I understood it. And I watched my team do it twice. It took Rodgers when Favre was still playing at a high level. It took Love when Rodgers was still playing at a high level. And you know, Rodgers won 2 MVPs after that. We'll see if Matt Stafford can still play at an MVP level, you know, the same year they draft Ty Simpson. And he knows the game. These guys that are getting older, they understand it. And you can't play this game forever. Father Time always wins, every cliche you want to throw out there. So they took Simpson in the first round, and it made sense in the long term. In the short term, there's going to be people wondering, well, you could have had Malachi Lemon or one of these other receivers or whatever. But they took Simpson, who, again, was 21 of 25, 190 yards passing, 2 touchdowns, impressed his head coach, Sean McVay.
4: I thought he took what the defense gave him. You know, I thought he read the plays out, read with his feet. I thought he did a really good job overall. And I thought even on some of the keepers where maybe the primary isn't there, he attacks with the ball up. You know, even on the first one that he had where he ends up finding Max Clair on kind of the late down flat, but hit a couple low crossing routes. You know, and I thought he kept the ball in play. You know, that's the biggest thing is keeping the ball in play. There was one situation that we'll have a great learning up on a third down where, you know, they kind of played a man coverage. We ended up throwing it to the flat to Max Clair. I got to see. I think the pocket might have allowed him to be able to progress. But otherwise, it was a really good day for him. He just felt like he was in good command, and it was cool to see a good smile on his face.
1: Will Dalton, I want you to take off your Panthers hat. And let's just say you don't have a favorite NFL team. You just love watching the NFL. You're a fan of the National Football League. Do you want to see Aaron Donald come back?
5: Absolutely. That's like if I was just an NBA fan back 10 years ago. Hey, do you want to see KD join up with Steph Curry? Yeah, I think I'd kind of like to see what that looks like.
1: But not as a fan of, if you're a fan of the Panthers, which you are, and I'm a fan of the Packers, I don't want to see Aaron Donald come back. I will 100% be honest.
5: No.
1: If I sit here behind this microphone as Mike Wickett, Westwood One, unbiased talk show host, hell yeah, I want to see Aaron Donald opposite Myles Garrett. But as a fan of an NFC team, that's the last thing I want to see. I don't want to see Aaron Donald and his ridiculous strength and his unbelievable football ability and his rested body. I don't want to see that guy play opposite the reigning defensive player of the year. Will, how old do you think Aaron Donald is?
5: My guess is probably like 35, maybe?
1: He's 35, yes. Well done. He's 35 years old. So not that I don't think Aaron Donald still has a ton left in him, and they're waiting to find out if he wants to come back. He was in again for another workout this weekend. I just wonder at 35, is he the guy he was at 33 or 32 when he decided to retire? And many people would put him in that conversation of greatest defensive player in the history of the NFL. I know when you're talking about an interior defensive lineman, it's a little bit different than an edge rusher or a safety or a linebacker or whatever. But Aaron Donald was so damn good for so long that, I mean, I have to believe he has ability, the ability to still play at a pretty darn good level. I don't know if he has this defensive player of the year ability left in him at 35 being away from the game so long. Like, it, I'm not going to put anything past him. He's phenomenal, one of the all-time greats. But I'm not sure he's going to come back and just wreck everything like he did before. Now, are the Rams better with this version of Aaron Donald? Sure they are. Absolutely they are. Like right now, their odds to win the Super Bowl are plus 550. Who knows what they're going to be if Aaron Donald returns, and talks are still going on as we speak, says head coach Sean McVay.
4: We've had great dialogue. It's going to be on his timeline. And when he feels good about having clarity, whether that's a yes or whether that ends up being a no, we've had some tentative discussions behind the scenes. There's a lot of stuff without getting too granular with it, and just out of respect for, you know, the dialogue that he and I have, that I do think he's earned the right.
1: Don't think, by the way, that the Rams defense isn't already really good, all right, without Aaron Donald. They just added the defensive player of the year. They just added Trent McDuffie, one of the best corners in the NFL. They added Jalen Watson, his teammate in Kansas City. They just keep adding to this defense, and I'm not sure how they have cap space. I have no idea. It doesn't make any sense. But they're still a pretty darn good team. And they're playing all right, I guess, in camp without Donald.
4: I think our guys are doing a great job of focusing on what they can control. And that's our, you know, that's our current team as it stands right now. If Aaron does decide he wants to do it, I've been very open that we want to try to be able to explore that opportunity. But I think he has kind of earned the right to be able to say, like, he knows himself in terms of, am I able to stack back-to-back days? Am I able to do some of the different things and some of those benchmarks that he set out for himself?
1: Mike Wickett here on Westwood One Sports with you on a Sunday Funday. Talking Rams football, we know they're good on offense with Stafford and Kyren Williams and Corum and Puka and Devontae Adams. They run a lot of three tight ends, two tight end sets, a lot of 12 and 13 personnel. And that defense got so much better in this offseason, yet still, they may add Aaron Donald. And as he mentioned, as Sean McVay mentioned, this is all on Donald and his timeline.
4: What I don't want to sit here and do is put a timeline on it, and then something comes up where I've got to kind of push it back. What I have said with him, we have some loose things where we've identified, you know, dates that we'd like to be able to hit. But what I don't want to have is any sort of unnecessary pressure on him if there's some unforeseen circumstances.
1: Yeah, whatever that might be. They've got the Saints coming up in their next preseason game this week. That's on Saturday. And then they've got a short week. They play the Thursday game, the final week of the preseason at Los Angeles. So it's Rams and Chargers. The winner gets SoFi. And then they open up the season against the Niners on September 10th. If he comes back, there's a bit that you would think that Aaron Donald. Well, let me ask myself this as I talk it through with you here on Westwood One. Do I think that Aaron Donald needs a lot of run-up time, a lot of reps, a lot of game film, a lot of plays to be ready for the start of the NFL season? Yeah, I kind of do. And it's not a knock on Aaron Donald. It's a 35-year-old guy who is, you know, kept himself in great shape. Is he football ready? Is he ready to go up against double teams all the time? Is he ready to go against, you know, these 320-pound tackles, these guards, these pulling guards? Does he want to do it again? Do I think he needs more time? Can he jump in and not play in the preseason? I would say he needs something. But then again, on the flip side of this, to the no side of this, we're talking about Aaron Donald. He's had 3 years off to rest his body, his incredible body, his Adonis body. He's had 3 years off to do that. So does he really need any playing time in the preseason? It's a weird. Well, what do you think? Could Aaron Donald say, I'm coming back Friday, August 28th, the day after the last preseason game for the Rams, and then just ramp it up till they play in Melbourne, Australia for their opener against the Niners?
5: I mean, I think he could.
1: I feel like he doesn't need the. I don't know. Like
5: he doesn't need it, though. But that's the point. Like, he doesn't need it.
1: See, when you sit in this seat and you do a talk show, whether it's a local show on your local station or a national show, you're supposed to have the hottest of takes. And I just don't know what to make of Aaron Donald. Like, I'm 51-49 leaning on the side of he doesn't need the reps based on everything we've seen Aaron Donald do, and he's had a couple of years to rest. So I have just no clue what to make of Aaron Donald and whether or not he needs time, because there's really no timeline whatsoever for Donald.
4: I feel great about our football team as it currently stands. I know he'll add value if he decides to come. And so if he's put himself in a position to be able to say yes or no, I think he's earned the right to have clarity on that. We're not at that point quite yet. You know, I'm hopeful that it'll be sooner than later, but I also want to respect, you know, when he does feel like that clarity will come. And I think there's a chance that we'll be closer to that than not. But again, I don't want to say too much or put some sort of invisible deadline on something that doesn't exist in my mind for him.
1: Yeah, no invisible timeline. They're all waiting. They still added Myles Garrett, and they still added Trent McDuffie, and they still added Jalen Watson. How do they keep finding money for these guys? That's because they haven't paid their star wide receiver yet. That's got a big, that's a big to-do right there. They haven't paid Puka yet. That's a big one right there. All right. We'll discuss the Rams with our next guest. We'll discuss a lot of NFL with our next guest. Former NFL tight end Ben Troop's going to join us. He's got a podcast out. We'll talk some National Football League with him, including as a former NFL player, does Aaron Donald need the preseason at 35, or could he jump right in? Let's talk to Ben Troop about that. That's next here on Westwood One Sports.
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21: Here's your WHOP Weather Center forecast. Slight chance of thunderstorms tonight, otherwise mainly clear skies. Lows level off around 75. Southwesterly winds at around 5 miles an hour. Sunshine mixed with clouds at times tomorrow. Slight chance of thunderstorms. Daytime highs approaching 92. Lows around 69 tomorrow night. That's the forecast from the WHOP Weather Center. I'm meteorologist Megan Mulford. Currently, it's 94 degrees.
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1: 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Joining us right now, spent 4 years in the National Football League with the Tennessee Titans, former NFL tight end Ben Troop is with us. Ben, thank you so much for the time, man. Appreciate it.
2: Mike, always a pleasure being on with you, sir. Looking forward to a long, illustrious season. Unfortunately, I'm a Falcons fan, so I've already got my alcohol. Even though I don't drink, I've got it ready.
1: There were some teams that had some bad performances in week one offensively. Your Falcons were one of those teams. Tua, Penix, or pass? What's your choice at quarterback?
2: I'm definitely going to go with C, pass. The only reason why Tua is even in Atlanta is because Michael Penix is both a left-handed quarterback. I know they got Matt Ryan as president right now trying to make the best decisions possible. Bijan Robinson, first team All Pro. Kyle Pitts, second team All Pro. You know, so Drake London definitely has a Pro Bowl type ability. I don't know if the quarterback doesn't get right, this is going to be much to do about nothing. Penix's not the guy for the future. Tua is not the guy for the future. One of those guys are going to have to start. Hopefully that offense can, like, you know, shore up some holes. When as far as like where both of those guys got a lot of inefficiencies, we'll see what happens. But I didn't like the Tua pickup. I don't like the fact that your previous team is paying most of your salary and we get to pick you up. Hopefully he can show me something I haven't seen. But if all indications of what happened preseason game one, it's going to be a long season.
1: Talking to former NFL tight end Ben Troop here on Westwood One Sports, I'm Mike Wickett. You know, right before we had you on, we were discussing the L.A. Rams. We know about Stafford and Puka. They had Myles Garrett, and they had the corners as well. But let's talk about Aaron Donald. And as a former NFL player, you look at Aaron Donald, and we're all waiting to see. He's 35, hasn't played in a couple of years. Do you think that this version of Aaron Donald needs any snaps? As Sean McVay was saying, there's no timeline whatsoever. Do you think Donald needs preseason snaps, or could he get right in and play against the Niners in Melbourne?
2: He does need them, but because of his age and stage of his career, they're not going to give it to him. If he is going to be signed with the Rams, they're not going to waste him in games that don't matter. They're going to have to get him ready sooner rather than later because, I mean, he wasn't the biggest D-tackle when he played. I know he's shedded some pounds since then. No one's going to question Aaron Donald's ability, but being away from football is going to hurt even a guy like Aaron Donald. I see him being a third down specialist. I don't see them having him playing every single down, but they said he's had a second workout. It's going to be breaking news whenever he does indeed sign him. Myles Garrett is already a cheat code. You bring in Aaron Donald, man. They are going to be a force to deal with in 2026.
1: Yeah, you got done playing football in 2007. Could you imagine coming back a couple of years later and playing in the NFL?
2: I mean, I'll take the money. I mean, but I'm not coming back. I mean, yeah, I'll take the money. No doubt about it. I mean, it'll be one of them Josh McDaniels when he went to the Colts type situation. I'll take the money, and they'll say, breaking news, Ben Troop has retired from football, but I have to make sure that language is right. My wife would love to. I wasn't married back then. My wife would have loved to. Look, me and Phillip Rivers got drafted in the same draft class. When Phillip Rivers came back last year, I said, oh, man, that's the best move I've ever seen. People like, he want to play football? I said, no, man, my man Philly, he got about 12 kids, man. He's trying to get back on the NFL, insurance plan. I ain't mad at him. But, hey, man, shout out to any player that's been away from football because, Mike, you know, like I know, NFL waits for nobody. And guys like Aaron Donald, he is the exception to the rule. I hope it works out for him. But I hope he doesn't come back. We make a big thing about it. And he gets injured. I do see him coming back, but I don't see him starting week one.
1: Talking with the former NFL tight end Ben Troop. Check out his podcast, Winning the Division. Mike Wickett with you here on Westwood One Sports. We talked about this in the first hour, and I want your take on this. As you're watching and reading and doing all the same stuff we are right now, who's that team that's getting too much love? That people are talking about Super Bowl, and you just look at them and you think, huh?
2: I mean, it's a team that they do it every single year, and I know everybody's going to get mad at me. Man, it's Buffalo. Here's why. I love what Josh Allen is. I know what Josh Allen can be. I've heard some what DJ Moore has added to that offense. Who's receiver number two? Is it Keon Coleman? Who's going to be the guy on defense that's going to be able to keep them in games? I know what Buffalo is on paper, but I got to see it to believe it. And I'm going to keep saying this, and I know people can get mad at me. You got a brand-new stadium, and there is nothing in there that has O.J. Simpson's name on it? How does stuff like that even be allowed? I know that's not going to be the reason why they win or lose, and obviously my team number two is the team that's going to win the Super Bowl every year, and that's the Chargers. Every year they're going to win it, right? This is going to be the year because they've added some guys. We'll see, but for me, it's the Chargers and it's the Buffalo Bills.
1: What's a team that we're not talking about that could be like New England, who was 90-1 last year to win the Super Bowl, and then the Patriots made it there?
2: Man, I mean, I know this is crazy, and I know a lot of things are going to have to go their way. But, and I know it's not going to necessarily be a dark horse. If C.J. Stroud can just not give it away, I think the Texans are going to be the team to beat. With that type of defense, they added Jadeveon Clowney to a defense that didn't need nothing else. They added Jadeveon to be a guy coming off the bench. I know C.J. Stroud going to cut his hair. He's trying to go with a different appearance this year. If C.J. Stroud cannot turn the football over and just – and I know this is crazy, Mike. If he could just play halfway decent football, it's going to be hard to beat the Texans because it's going to be hard to move the football on them.
1: How is their win total only 9.5? They won 12 games last year.
2: Giving a lot of respect to a team like the Jacksonville Jaguars. I mean, I know that the Travis Hunter experiment 2.0 is probably going to happen again in 2026. I mean, I think Jacksonville is going to be good, but I think because Jacksonville is good and for some reason people believe in Daniel Jones up there in Indy, they just not respecting these Texans. But 9.5 wins will be good enough to win that division this year, depending on how crazy it gets. But yeah, I see them going 11-12 wins easy this year. And like I say, that defense going to win you 8-9 games. If C.J. Stroud can just make a couple of plays on offense, I think they got to try to be really, really good, especially with Montgomery being the bell cow running back this year.
1: Which team that has an incredible offense and knew they had to just be average on defense do you like more, Cincinnati or Dallas?
2: I know my mama going to be somewhere saying, going for it's the Dallas Cowboys. I don't want to have to say it, but it is. And I think the thing about this offense is this. The Dallas Cowboys got a guy, in my opinion, to do something he's never done. They got George Pickens to show up without a contract extension. And I know he wanted his money. That just shows you the type of culture and how much he believes in Dak, how much he believes in CD. If that defense can just be, you know, if that defense could be halfway decent, like middle of the road, but ranked like, you know, 15, 16, and keep pace with those Eagles, oh, watch out, man. Dallas can make a lot of noise this year.
1: Do you think the Cowboys win the NFC East?
2: Ooh, I never want to put anybody over the Eagles or what the Eagles have. I think if any team not named the Eagles, yeah, I think they got a shot because I believe they got the best quarterback in the division. Dak Prescott is the best quarterback in the division. The most accomplished, that's going to go to Jalen Hurts. The most athletic, that's going to go to Jaden Daniels, obviously. And Jackson Dart, I mean, we'll see what happens with that offensive line with him. Yeah, Dallas is built this year to beat the Eagles. Now, beating them, that's a total different story.
1: Talking to Ben Troop, the former NFL tight end, with us here on Westwood One Sports. I'm Mike Wickett. Check out Ben's podcast, Winning the Division. One more on the Eagles. A.J. Brown gone, goes to the New England Patriots. Devontae Smith has the build of me, and I'm 6'2", 175. I'm not exactly a thick guy, but Devontae Smith's an NFL player. Do you think he can be a number one in this league and hold up for 17 games?
2: He's going to have to be, and that's the thing. I think it's one thing. Does he have the ability to do it? Yes, but sometimes people don't realize what you got. A.J. Brown scared defenses to death. That guy was a big-body guy, and you can't just play in one-on-one. Devonta Smith, to me, was the best number two receiver in the league. Now he has to be number one, with Lemon probably being number two. I think he has the ability to do it, but getting hit and getting hit often, we're going to see if he'll make it 17 weeks. I mean, obviously, the guy played at Alabama, so he's definitely not a guy that shies away from competition. But, I mean, Devonta Smith, he might be 170 pounds soaking wet. I mean, the guy's not a big guy. And you know, he's the guy that doesn't get hurt a lot. I mean, Mike, in my opinion, I think he's got the ability to do it. But from early signs in camp, they miss A.J. Brown. They can't say that out loud in Philly, but they are missing his presence and they are missing his production right now.
1: That's all right. They got LeBron James and Jaylen Brown, so they're good. That doesn't matter. Philadelphia's got plenty coming back. Hey, let's hit the NFC North real quick. Lions, Packers, Bears, and then I think there's a gap to get to the Vikings, although the Vikings were third last year in this division. Who do you like in the black and blue division?
2: I think that the Detroit Lions are going to be a team that, because they kind of fell off last year. When they played the Ravens last year, they looked like the best team in football, how they made those guys look on Monday Night Football, and they kind of fell off a little bit. I mean, I think Dan Campbell definitely has a really, really good team. Jared Goff resurrected his career when he came over from the Rams. But this I think what's gonna make it harder for Detroit is not the Green Bay Packers. I think it's what are they doing over there in Chicago. Those guys and that offense, it is one of the best in the league, if not top 10 league, definitely going to be top five. But I still got Detroit coming out of that division. It's going to be ugly if Kyler Murray can do in Minnesota what Baker Mayfield has done in Tampa Bay. I'm not saying Minnesota's going to win the division, but he's already won the starting job. I don't know why J.J. McCartney thought if you trade for a number one overall pick, J.J., they brought him in to start. I know J.J. didn't understand that. He understands that. Now, if Kyler Murray can look good for 17 weeks, I think Minnesota going to definitely be a team that can definitely, you know, hurt some playoff hopes in that NFC North. But I got Detroit coming out of that division, even though I think it's going to be really, it might be the hardest division in football, not named the NFC.
1: Why aren't the Seahawks getting more love?
2: Super Bowl champions, coming off a Super Bowl championship and being on Hard Knocks, which is something I've never seen a Super Bowl champion do Hard Knocks next year. I've never seen that. But I will say this. I think they look at it like this. They ain't got nothing to hide. Sam Darnold is the first USC quarterback to win a Super Bowl. Out of all the quarterbacks came to USC, he's the only one winning a Super Bowl, which I think is nuts. But in my opinion, I think Seattle say, look, the reason why we ain't got nothing to hide, because what you see is what you get. We gonna bludgeon you on defense. We got arguably the best, a receiver in football. We got a quarterback that's never going to be in the MVP race, but we got a good enough team. So if you could beat San Francisco, if you could beat the Rams, it's going to be hard to beat that team. I like Seattle this year. I don't got them going back to the Super Bowl this year. I think Matthew Stafford say, look, it took me 30 years, to win the freaking MVP. If I go to Super Bowl again, I'm going home. I ain't got time for this. But I like the Seahawks. I like Coach McDonald and the culture he's building, because I thought that Pete Carroll was going to be the only coach we ever going to remember. He's making people forget all about Pete Carroll, but does he have staying power? We will see, because they will be the hunted in 2026.
1: Last one, your former team, the Tennessee Titans, game one with Brian Daboll and Cam Ward. Didn't look great, but it's only game one in a preseason. What is the outlook, do you think, for the second-year quarterback out of Miami?
2: Much to do. It's going to be similar to 2025. And I know a lot of people don't want to say that. Here's the thing, right? You don't just get good over offseason just because you added some new pieces. There is no culture right now in Tennessee. There is nothing to go off of in Tennessee. I like Cam Ward. Carnell Tate, I mean, he's still a rookie, and I know he didn't look good. Brian Daboll, I don't know how this offense is going to look. I think the Titans are going to be better. But the Titans ain't ready to be they're not ready to be Houston. They're not ready to beat the Jaguars. They might be able to keep pace with the Colts. I have to root for them two-tone blue boys, because they did give a young man like myself an opportunity to be to make it to the National Football League, many moons ago. But outside of the new uniforms, man, it ain't going to be much to go off, Mike, man. I would love to come on here. Listen, let me tell you something. If I could predict the Titans, going to the playoffs, I'm going to Vegas, and I'm going to get me a dude to stand in front of me with a suit on, and we're going to go count some chips, and I'm going to get some money. But that's not going to work. So I love my Titans, but no, man, it's going to get ugly again. My first year in the NFL, we went 4-12. The next year, we went 5-11. So we improved. We didn't improve much. I just hope the Titans see how close they can get the 8 wins, because I like Coach Seela, I really, really do. But it's looking right now, and it could be early. He might be built just to be a coordinator. I hope he proves me wrong, but it's going to be a long year for the Titans this year.
1: Let's see if I can get the odds on a Falcons-Titans Super Bowl this year and see if I can put a couple of dollars. Ben, thank you so much for coming on, man. You are the best.
2: Mike, appreciate you, sir. Looking forward to dealing with, coming on with y'all season, man. I appreciate you for having me, sir.
1: Oh, absolutely. Ben Troop, everyone. Ben can come on anytime. Will, put Ben's name at the top of the list. That guy can fill it up. I can talk football with that guy for a while.
3: That's it. He's a character.
1: That guy's good, great, man. Check out his podcast, Winning the Division. Again, former NFL tight end Ben Troop played 4 years with the Tennessee Titans, who, by the way, opened up with the New York Jets. That could be some optimism. And then they get Philly. But then they go to New York and play the Giants, so that could be a win. But then they go to Baltimore. And then Houston. And then they go to Indy. But then they get Cleveland. I mean, that's a 3-4 start, I think. Possibly for Cam Ward and company. We'll find out. Life is all about very tough choices. Our producer, Will Dalton, will make me choose between two things coming up on the other side. I will make those very tough choices. This or that is next on Westwood One Sports.
0: There's still two QB battles ongoing. In Cleveland, it's Deshaun Watson or Shedeur Sanders. And Atlanta's between Tua Tagovailoa or Michael Penix Jr. When the starter's named, we'll let you know. Westwood One Sports.
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2: Here's your WHOP Weather Center forecast. Slight chance of thunderstorms tonight, otherwise mainly clear skies. Lows level off around 75. Southwesterly winds at around 5 miles an hour. Sunshine mixed with clouds at times tomorrow. Slight chance of thunderstorms. Daytime highs approaching 92. Lows around 69 tomorrow night. That's the forecast from the WHOP Weather Center. I'm meteorologist Megan Mulford. Currently, it's 94 degrees.
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1: Life is all about tough choices. Sometimes you have to make those tough choices. That is what I am here for. Our producer, Will Dalton, has some questions, and I will choose this or that here on Westwood One Sports. What's first, Will? Will?
2: Now you got me. I don't know how my mic keeps getting muted around here.
1: Mondo's doing that.
2: Mondo's up to stuff back there.
1: Mondo's turning you down.
2: So let's do this. These two are like two of the better teams, but they're not like the favorite that the Rams are. Who would you, if you had to choose between these two to win a Super Bowl this year, who would you like between the Bills and the Ravens?
1: I kind of agree with our last guest, Ben Troop, when he said the Bills were getting too much love. It's not that you don't believe in Josh Allen. It's not that you don't think that DJ Moore was a good acquisition or James Cook is great. But I'm going to go with the Ravens because their big offseason acquisition was Jesse Minter, their new head coach, coming over as the defensive coordinator from the Chargers. I like that. And I don't know. I think I kind of like the addition of Declan Doyle as well. They brought in a new offensive coordinator. They just paid Zay Flowers, so you know he's going to get the ball. They still have King Henry, who was the second leading rusher in the NFL last year. I believe more in the Ravens than the Bills because the Ravens, I believe, with Madubuike back, a better defensive coordinator, I think the Ravens will play better defense, and defense can win you close games in the playoffs. I don't believe the Bills have improved enough on the defensive side of the ball. So I'm going to say Baltimore right now.
2: Okay. Who do you like to have the better bounce back season? The Chiefs or the Bengals?
1: That's tough because the Bengals added Dexter Lawrence and Boye Mafe. And right now Burrow's healthy, although he got sacked a couple of days ago by the Lions. Which is like, oh my gosh, your quarterback is getting sacked. I'm going to go with the Chiefs. I'm banking on Mahomes, who I think is better than Burrow. I'm banking on a return of Eric Bieniemy, the offensive coordinator. Look, when Bieniemy was there before he left to go to Washington, they were always a top three offense. All right, and I know Andy Reid does a lot of the play calling, but Bieniemy was the OC and did a lot to help the development of Patrick Mahomes. So I like those two things. And when you say bounce back, they won six games last year. Who's more likely, I think, to win 11 games this year? Kansas City was 1-9 in one-score games last year. 1-9. If they just win four more of those, they're a 10-win team. If they win five more of those, they're an 11-win team. So just based on percentages and math, I'm going to say Kansas City. But I think both of those teams could be 10-11 win teams this year.
2: All right, let's sprinkle some basketball in here, too. Who would you like to win the East more? We've been talking about this incredible opener that we've got between the Sixers and the Knicks. Well, who would you like to win the East more between those two teams?
1: Ooh, that's good. That's really good. The champs didn't do anything to add anything special to the roster. And I don't know if you've heard, but the Sixers picked up a couple of dudes. They added one of the four or five greatest players of all time. And they added one of the best two-way players in the NBA. I don't see, this is like the Rams, man. Like you make, because I know, but the odds of both of these two teams, the Sixers and the Knicks, are the same to win the East. But when you have the super team, it can take a while. There's a lot of guys that need the ball. Who's going to sacrifice? How many games are you going to get out of Embiid? Everyone's coming for the Knicks this year. I like the Sixers more, but I think we're talking about two teams that can win 60 games or like 60-59 or something like that. I think it's going to be awesome down the stretch to see who gets home court advantage. give me the Sixers because they added more and they were in the conference semis last year. They got swept by the Knicks. I get that. But they add Jaylen Brown. Damn the analytics. They add Jaylen Brown. They add 41-year-old LeBron James. I'm going to take the Sixers. But I don't love my pick. I don't love it.
2: Now, we saw these two go up against each other not that long ago, Caitlin Clark and Paige Bekkers. And, I mean, they both put on a show.
3: Oh, yeah.
2: And, I mean, you could literally split hairs looking at their two box scores. Who do you take? But you got to pick one, Paige Bekkers or Caitlin Clark.
1: Oh, man, this is so tough. You know, Paige Bekkers was supposed to be the great one until she blew out her ACL. And then Caitlin Clark became the great one. And we kind of forgot about just how amazing Bekkers was. Weren't they in the same recruiting class? And Bekkers was like the number one recruit in the country. I feel like, and Caitlin was supposed to go to Notre Dame or wanted Notre Dame, and then it didn't happen or whatever, and she wound up at Iowa. Listen, I don't think you can go wrong. There's a lot of players in the WNBA that you really got to like for the next 5-10 years. These are two of them. I'm going to play the hometown bias on this. Caitlin Clark is from West Des Moines, Iowa. I live in West Des Moines, Iowa. I drive by the Clark house on a very frequent basis. I know where it is. I don't do it stalker-wise, but it just happens to be on a main street. So, because I'm in Iowa. She's from Iowa. I live in West Des Moines. She went to high school in West Des Moines. She went to college 2 hours east of where I am. Gimme Caitlin Clark over Paige, but it's not a knock on Paige Bekkers. So Bekkers fans, don't think I think your girl sucks, all right? Because she's tremendous to watch, even though, and the real reason, as you know, Will, she scored 22 in a game earlier this week. Her over-under was 22.5, and don't ask me how I know that, because she didn't score in the first half and dropped it all in the second half.

0: one per week, or would you rather? Yeah, you see where I'm going.
1: Yeah.
0: Or would you rather just get the whole season in one sitting and just binge it?
2: We actually discussed this at my poker game two nights ago. We did. We were playing poker at my buddy's house on Friday night, and this conversation came up. I can't watch something every week. Like, my schedule with the kids.
0: It's a commitment.
2: Kids will never understand today that we only got things once a week back in the day. You had to wait until next week to find out what Ross and Rachel were going to do. You had to wait to see the other shenanigans that Jerry and Elaine and Kramer were going to get into. All right? We had to wait a week. We didn't have them released. If it's a show, okay, this is not the answer you're looking for. If it's a show that I watch with my wife, I want them all released because we might get a night where we can sit and watch two or three or four episodes, depending on how long it is. If it's a show just for me, I like the weekly thing because my schedule in the week allows me to watch something once a week. I think that's my answer. I don't like one a whole lot more than the other, but I like the weekly release, I think, if it's a show for me. And I like the binge it with my wife.
0: Let's go back to football. Who do you like? Because these are two quarterbacks in interesting situations. Who do you like to have the longer NFL career at this particular point? J.J. McCarthy or Shedeur Sanders?
2: Oh, my God.
0: It's a good one.
2: Why are you doing this to me?
0: I'm trying to ask good questions.
2: Do I want a rotting apple or do I want a mushy banana? Which one do I want here? You know how I feel about Shedeur. I want the Browns to give Shedeur the ball for 15 games this year so they can figure it out because Deshaun Watson doesn't do anything for your team in the long term or the short term. Like, if Deshaun Watson wins you six games, cool. Congrats. You want to give him a new contract? But if Shedeur Sanders wins you three games, cool. Now you know you can draft Arch Manning or whoever. J.J. McCarthy, we went over this yesterday. For those that were not listening, got to turn the page back on my legal pad here. J.J. McCarthy's numbers in his first 10 games of starting in the NFL, his passing stats are eerily similar to Josh Allen's. And so I worry that they gave up too early on nine. And I'm just talking this through, so maybe you'll let me not answer it, Will, because I don't want to give you an answer. Who would I bank on more?
0: The struggle.
2: This is the hardest question of all time. Who do I think is going to have a better career, Shedeur Sanders or J.J. McCarthy? Will Mondo's putting the clock on me.
0: I feel good about asking a good question.
2: Give me Shedeur because it's more of an unknown. I don't like either answer. I don't. I mean, at least I know Shedeur threw for a lot of yards. A lot of it was yak in college. And McCarthy never had to. Like, Shedeur was the... I know he had Travis Hunter, and J.J. didn't have a receiver anywhere close, but he didn't need to. They ran the ball and played defense, and he had to throw, like, 15 passes a game or whatever. So give me Shedeur. I've seen him have success throwing the ball more than I've seen J.J. have success throwing the ball. But I really hate both answers.
0: Last one. Who comes out of the West in the NBA? Thunder or Spurs? Quickly.
2: Revenge time for the OKC Thunder. Revenge time for Oklahoma City. But, man, you know what? I kind of just want to fast forward the NBA's Western Conference to the Western Conference Finals. Like, I mean, the Lakers are going to be bad. The Nuggets, they're going to do exactly what you expect, win games and get bounced. I don't know. Houston's not really a contender. Let's just fast forward the Western side of the NBA schedule and just get what we want. And you know what? Make it a 15-game series. All right, first 1-8 gets to go play the winner of the Knicks and Sixers, or maybe the Pistons, or maybe the Celtics, or whatever. That's what I want. Will, that was incredibly difficult. I appreciate that. Nicely done.
0: You're welcome for that.
2: That was hard. That was really, really tough.

0: Coming up next hour, what NFL team has just had the weirdest week? There's one team out there that has had a lot of highs and lows and a lot of, well, they're getting memed. But straight ahead, there was a tweet that came across this morning that scared the hell out of me. We'll discuss that tweet coming up next. Mike Wickett with you here, Westwood One Sports, hour number three, straight ahead.
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5: Fox News, I'm Carmen Roberts. President Trump tells War Secretary Pete Hegseth to dial back the war games with South Korea.
6: That comes just days after North Korea resumed ballistic missile testing activities that are banned by the UN.
5: Fox's Jill Nato. The president posted online that he has a good relationship with North Korea's leader, Kim Jong-un, adding that he's unhappy that South Korea declined to help the U.S. denuclearize Iran. Historic flooding in Indiana leaves at least seven people dead. The head of Hamilton County's emergency operations, Chad Kinnett, says the danger is not over.
7: The hazards are still there. There are large holes. There may be washouts. There may be bridges that we need to actually inspect and make sure they're effective.
5: And baseball's Tommy John, namesake for a pioneer in elbow surgery, dies at 83. America's listening to Fox News.
8: Here's your WHOP Weather Center forecast. Slight chance of thunderstorms tonight, otherwise mainly clear skies. Lows level off around 75. Southwesterly winds at around 5 miles an hour. Sunshine mixed with clouds at times tomorrow. Slight chance of thunderstorms. Daytime highs approaching 92. Lows around 69 tomorrow night. That's the forecast from the WHOP Weather Center. I'm meteorologist Megan Mulford. Currently, it's 94 degrees.
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1: Happy Sunday Fun Day. Thanks for hanging out. Coming up, the tweet that scared me the moment I woke up this morning. But first, I don't know if you saw this. The Dodgers lost again today. The Brewers beat them 6-2. Tarek Skubal did pitch for L.A. The Dodgers are 5-11 since the trade deadline. Adding Skubal, who's now lost a couple of games, I think he's 1-2. He struck out 6 or 7 in 6 innings worth of work today for the Dodgers. But the Brewers get them. They won 3 out of 4 in this series, as a matter of fact, out west after getting swept by San Diego. Again, the Dodgers are 5-11 since the trade deadline. The Brewers are 10-7. The Cubs are 10-6. I don't know what the Braves' record is, but those are the teams right now that are, you know, as we get ready to get into September in a couple of weeks, you got to keep a look at them. And I don't know if the Padres are going to have enough to catch L.A. in the final month of the season or whatever, but the Dodgers are leaking oil, all right? And I don't know if there's a fix. Like, they don't have anybody hitting great. Their pitching is getting knocked around a bit. You know, you got the Padres right there, 7 back at L.A., but we'll see. Dodgers not, you know, everybody's talking about baseball's ruined, and I was one of those people. It's not fair. Dodgers can't score runs, and Skubal can only do so much, man. He can only do so much. Anyway, so I woke up this morning. I got to sleep in. For me, sleeping in was like 8:40, because my wife and I, we trade off on the weekends, and she slept in yesterday morning, and I woke up a little later, and I get up, and I go get my coffee, and I'm having my breakfast, bacon and eggs, and pull out the old phone, and I see a tweet come across, and I was terrified. Absolutely terrified. And that tweet said, you know, if you don't know, I'm a Green Bay Packers fan. And Will, this is what the tweet said from someone named Peyton Hallis. LaFleur says Love will miss a week with a sore ankle. I was terrified because I was like, I don't remember Jordan Love getting hurt in the preseason game on Thursday. And you know, as a Packers fan, I follow all the Packers media mafia on my phone, on the Twitter and the Facebook, and nobody said Jordan Love got hurt. So what is Matt LaFleur talking about? Peyton Hallis covers the Arizona Cardinals. Mike LaFleur says Jeremiah Love, not Jordan Love, will miss a week with a sore ankle. That is where we wound up going with. So we're going to need Peyton Hallis and anybody who covers the Arizona Cardinals. When you are talking about quotes from Mike LaFleur, and Packers media has to do the same thing, by the way. We're going to need some first names here when you're talking about Love. And J-Love doesn't work either because you got Jordan Love and Jeremiah Love. But it was terrifying, Will, when I woke up and I was like, great, here we go again. Another injury. Oh, it was the other J-Love. From the other LaFleur. It's terrifying.
2: Crisis averted.
1: Absolutely terrifying. It was amazing. I'm just like, good God. Injuries, by the way, are all over here in training camp. If you didn't see this, Jamal Adams of the Minnesota Vikings, he's the first to succumb to the turf at the Giants Stadium. The linebacker has a knee injury. He is out for the year. It was a non-contact thing, I think, yesterday in the game between New York and Minnesota. He was it yesterday? Yeah, it was yesterday evening when they played that one in New Jersey. He's done for the year. Jamal Adams out. I don't know if you saw this one today as well. In Chicago at Bears camp, Grady Jarrett, in a non-padded practice, not that pads would have saved anything, but in a non-padded practice, Grady Jarrett of the Bears tackled running back Kyle Manungai from the back, and he limped off with a knee injury. We don't know the severity of it, but it didn't look very good. It definitely didn't. And Grady Jarrett apparently felt real remorse immediately because, you know, you're not supposed to take anybody down, you know, from behind. I don't want to say if it was a horse collar. I didn't see the play. It was just what I'm reading on social media from these Bears reporters. But Kyle Manungai is going to be out for a bit, which probably helps your fantasy team if you're going to draft DeAndre Swift. We don't know how long Manungai is going to be out. And then we'll get to more on Marcus Mariota, who has a strained MCL. So Mariota, the backup to Jaden Daniels there in Washington, which we're going to talk about that team coming up in about 15 minutes from right now. Mariota's going to be out for a while, which really does bring into question how much the Commanders should play Jaden Daniels. Because training camp injuries already, I mean, Will, you know all about these injuries from your perspective. I mean, Nick Skorton on the Panthers defensive line, he's done for the year.
2: I've seen way too many. I mean, it was Skorton the first. I mean, before the first day of practice, Taylor Moten, our veteran right tackle that's been here forever, has a blood clot in his lung.
1: Ooh.
2: It Chris Brazel, the receiver that everybody was excited to watch out of Tennessee, he's hurt for the year. It's a nice list.
1: Jaylon Walker. I mean, I know for your division, this is nice if you're a Panthers fan, but you don't want injury. Jaylon Walker, second-year player for the Atlanta Falcons. Part of that unbelievable. Listen, say what you want about Atlanta. Their offense was going to be questionable with their quarterback situation. But with Walker and when James Pierce was to come back from his suspension for nearly killing someone, those two guys were awesome last year. The Falcons were one of the league leaders in sacks last season, and Walker and Pierce were set to do it again. Now, Walker tears his ACL. He's out for the whole year. James Pierce is going to be out for 8 games, which seems like a very light sentence for nearly killing Rekia Jackson, but I'm not the one that makes those penalties. That seems really light to me. Ricky Pearsall's done for the year, the wide receiver for the Niners. He had a PCL injury. That's kind of been a thing. They were hoping it would get better. It didn't. There's just been some nasty injuries that have already happened, and hopefully your team doesn't suffer any more of those, man, because whoever you root for, whether you're a Bear fan or you're a Bills fan or, whatever, it's just part of the conundrum that we all have as fans. You ask yourself, should blah, blah, blah play? You know, should so-and-so play in a meaningless game? I think my opinion is when you get to the preseason, if your starters can go in that first game, you give them a series and that's it. You give them a series and that's it. And then in the second game, you give them a quarter. And if you're really trying to figure, like I don't think the Packers, for example, need to play Jordan Love more than a quarter. The guy's got the offense down. Like, I don't think Josh Allen needs to play more than a quarter for the Bills in the second game. Like, the established guys, the guys you have faith in, it's not a new system. It's not a new coordinator. It's not a new quarterback. It's not a rookie, whatever. One quarter done in game two. And then in game three, you sit everybody that matters. You put them on ice. And I really do mean that because there are dudes on that other side that are trying to do everything they can to sack the quarterback. And I mean everything they can because they want to make an impression, whether it's on their current team or on the next team or whatever. And if it means taking that extra step, or they might go a little low, or whatever, I'm not saying they're going to try to play dirty, but if they're doing every single thing they can to survive on a roster, they're going to do every single thing they can to survive on a roster. So, to me, you get them a series in game one, a quarter in game two, put them on ice for game three, and then you start the regular season. That's if I was to be a head coach, and I know the NFL is waiting, like, why isn't Mike Wickett a head coach? That would be for me. Back to the Jeremiah Love injury, by the way. Someone's going to have to explain why Jeremiah Love, who has a high ankle sprain, and they're hoping to get back by week one in Arizona. He started the game, all right? Jeremiah Love started the game for Arizona in the backfield. He got hurt with 28 seconds left in the second quarter. This is your franchise running back. And the ankle sprain is not career-ending. I'm aware of that. But this is the guy you spent the third overall pick on, and you got him playing nearly half of a football game? And that's a team that got 4 preseason games because of the Hall of Fame game? That one makes no sense. If I was an Arizona Cardinals fan, I would be livid with Mike LaFleur for letting Jeremiah Love play that late. Get Algier in there. Get old man James Conner in there. I don't know if the other dude, Trey Benson, is healthy enough to play, but not Jeremiah Love late into the second quarter. Makes no sense. Mike Wickett here on Westwood One Sports. What is it with dudes and fighting? All right. How many fights you been in, Will? You look like Roadhouse, but how many fights have you ever actually been in?
2: I've actually never been in one, believe it or not.
1: Hmm. Mondo?
2: Never have.
1: Mondo, tallest Latino in all of talk radio. Mondo, our board operator. Mondo, how many fights have you been in?
3: A few.
1: A few? Like more than three?
3: Yeah. The thing is, my cousin, my aunt used to babysit me as a kid. So my older cousin would have me fight his backyard neighbor.
1: Why?
3: For fun? I don't know. I was a kid. I have no clue.
1: Your cousin put you in neighborhood fight club?
3: Yeah. Yeah. Okay. He was much older than me. So.
1: All right. I've never actually been in a fight, but I have been punched. I've been sucker punched on a dance floor before. I was
2: I'd like to get that story.
1: I was in Milwaukee, and my buddies and I were day drinking. Great idea. At the same time, there was a daytime Brewers game on. And generally, young people who are drinking at a Brewers game, who don't have kids maybe or whatever, they go to the bar after, just like everywhere else, all right? And we were at a bar. It was about probably 5 o'clock in the afternoon. My buddies and I had been to a couple of bars already. I was in my 20s, so, like, that you could do this. And there was a guy who was obviously drunk. And he had a cast or a walking boot on his leg, but he's on the dance floor, all right. And I'm standing there and I'm swaying. You know, it's bar time. Let's go. And so it's like 5-6, and the Brewers had an injured second baseman named Ricky Weeks, who was on the team, former first overall pick, a lot of potential, had a good major league career, and the guy happened to be wearing a Ricky Weeks T-shirt, like the jersey. And I walked up to him and I said, hey, you kind of look like Ricky Weeks with that brace on. And he cocked back and hit me square in the face.
2: Oh, no.
1: And I've kind of fell back, like took 3 or 4 steps back. And I was just more shocked. I wasn't injured or anything. He didn't break my glasses or anything, but he hit me square in the middle of the face, in the nose. And it didn't bleed or anything like that. And I was just shocked, like, what the hell happened here? And the best part was, you know how, like, if you have your group of your boys you're out drinking with, maybe there's that one guy, Will or Mondo, like, he's in the group and you're in the group, but you two don't get along, but you have the common friend. You know what I mean?
2: Yeah.
1: That was this guy, Andy. Andy and I never got along, but we were in the group with our boys. I get punched in the face. It's a smaller bar. And Andy comes flying out of, like, the bathroom area, and he's the first guy in to mess with, or to start stand up for me. And I couldn't believe it, because, again, I'm against the wall. My glasses have fallen off my face. I'm okay, but I'm in shock. And here come my group of guys, my boys, my homeboys, and they are all in everybody's face. The bartender makes everybody leave. And there wasn't a brawl on the street because the women got the drunk dudes out of there. And my guys came back to see if I was fine. I'm like, I don't even know what the hell just happened here. But that's the only, like, combative fight that I've ever been in. So that...
2: It had to be a good feeling, though, for your boys to just come up like that.
1: Yeah, especially the one that, like, we never got along. Like, I would never hang out with Andy, just him and I. But in a group setting, we were fine. It was one of those. And I bring this up because at Steelers training camp, there's an autograph session that was going on, okay? And it's outdoors, like it's up on a hill, and then, like, you get in line, and Pat Freiermuth, the tight end for the Steelers, was signing autographs. And, of course, it led to this.
4: Hey. Knock it off!
5: Hey,
4: knock
5: come on! Off. Hey!
4: Really great.
5: Hey! Hey! Chill the f*** out, you grown-ass man!
4: Stop!
5: Hey!
6: He swung. He swung.
5: It doesn't f*** matter! Chill the f*** down!
1: There's kids. Children are waiting for the autograph of Pat Freiermuth, and dudes are swinging at each other, probably because somebody bumped or cut or whatever it is. Have you ever been that angry where you wanted to fight someone, Will or Mondo, because they may have, you know, keeping it real goes wrong, or they cut in front of you to get an autograph or whatever?
2: No, because I'm an adult.
1: Thank you. Thank you. Thank you. The cool thing was there was a kid who was kind of in the middle of all of this down by the fence line, and Freiermuth is on the other side of the fence line. Pat Freiermuth picked the kid up and took him to the other side of the fence line so he wouldn't get harassed by these idiots.
4: Knock it off!
5: Hey, come on! Hey!
4: Hey!
5: Chill the f*** out, you grown ass
6: f***ing man!
5: Stop!
6: He swung it off.
5: It doesn't f***ing matter! Chill the f*** out! Chill out!
6: You men!
1: Chill out, Yinzers! What are you doing in Pittsburgh? What's going on? Fans are fighting each other already, and your season hasn't even begun yet. Good to know, though, that the Steelers fans are in midseason form. That's fantastic. What NFL team has had the weirdest week from injury to signings to getting memed? That's next on Westwood One Sports.
0: The first weekend of the preseason games is in the books, and we're that much closer to the regular season. The Seahawks-Patriots Wednesday night opener is less than a month away.
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26: Here's your WHOP Weather Center forecast. Slight chance of thunderstorms tonight, otherwise mainly clear skies. Lows level off around 75. Southwesterly winds at around 5 miles an hour. Sunshine mixed with clouds at times tomorrow. Slight chance of thunderstorms. Daytime highs approaching 92. Lows around 69 tomorrow night. That's the forecast from the WHOP Weather Center. I'm meteorologist Megan Mulford. Currently, it's 91 degrees.
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1: We have got breaking NFL news. I don't know if you saw this, Cowboys fan. This is for you. This is some big news for the Dallas Cowboys. You know, they've revamped a lot of their defense from last year. They trade away Michael Parsons to Green Bay. They get the two first-round picks. They draft Caleb Downs. They bring in Quinnen Williams. They just paid Quinnen Williams. They traded for Rashawn Gary. They brought in Christian Parker as the new defensive coordinator. And now you've been wanting it. You have been hoping they would add another edge rusher, right, Cowboy fan? And now we can tell you, breaking news, the Dallas Cowboys are signing Von Miller.
2: Oh! Is he still in the league?
1: He's 37 years old. He just turned 37, so he's a young 37. He's 37 years old. He's from Texas, played college in the state of Texas. And apparently, while you may have wanted Max Crosby, Cowboy fan, it's like that meme, it's like the Pawn Stars. I want Max Crosby. Best I can do is 37-year-old Von Miller. Like, this is what you get if you're the Dallas Cowboys. So Jerry Jones, all in. All in. You don't just bring in Von Miller unless you're really going for it in 2026. I mean, whatever. He's depth. He's a locker room guy. He's not the Von Miller from Denver. You know, Von Miller, when was the last time Von Miller was great? Denver? Right? Like, he was good in Buffalo, but he wasn't great in Buffalo. He had eight sacks.
2: You know, I forget he was a Ram, too.
1: Yes, he was.
2: For a year. God almighty.
1: I mean, he had eight sacks 1 year with Buffalo. He had six a couple of years ago. I mean, is this right? He had nine sacks last year with the Washington Commanders? And they were the worst defense in the NFL. Hey, man.
2: Eight in Buffalo 1 year.
1: Keep going, brother. Remember when he was great? Remember when Von Miller was like he was the best linebacker in football for a while. He was the scariest linebacker in the NFL back like the 20 teens or whatever with Denver. Von Miller to the Cowboys, 37 years old. There you go. For last year with the Washington Commanders, which, by the way, the Commanders have had the weirdest week of all NFL teams. It's been a very strange week for Washington. We'll get to the fun stuff in a moment, the funny stuff in a moment. But, you know, speaking of older dudes, Stephon Diggs signed with Washington. And I don't know if you know this, but Stephon Diggs has had 1,000 yards in 7 of the last 8 seasons. Now, I know 1,000 yards within a 16 or a 17-game season is like 60. It was 66 yards a game before they added the 17th game. So now it's like 50-some yards a game. But if you just look at his numbers, Stephon Diggs, he had 1,000 yards last year when he was with New England. And then, you know, he was banged up the year before that in Houston. But in Buffalo, 11, 14, 12, 1,500 yards. You know, he had 1,000 at 1,100 in Minnesota before he wore out his welcome there. So it's a pretty decent signing, I think, for a team that needed some weapons next to Terry McLaurin. Like, name another wide receiver on the Commanders. Here's Jaden Daniels about his new weapon. He gets to now throw the football to Stephon Diggs.
3: Guy, seen a lot of football, played a lot of football. Like I say, catches everything. He's very cerebral on the football field, knows a lot of coverage, has great feel. So I'm excited just to build our chemistry together.
1: I don't hate the signing. I think it was a good signing. It was last week, and it kind of makes sense. You know, other than Terry McLaurin, who's also getting up there in age, they don't have much behind Scary Terry in the passing game. Here's their head coach, Dan Quinn, about adding Diggs.
4: I love, you know, some of the uniqueness that Steph has in his game as a slot player. When you have an accurate passer like we do with Jaden, the ability to deliver the ball to the right location against this specific coverage, that's a really big deal. I like they have a connection already prior to Steph coming in. They didn't meet each other today for the first time. So knowing that they'll put the work in over this month, that's a big deal. And I think for us, it's not impossible to do it in the first week of September. Sometimes that happens at the end of a camp. But to have Steph here now and to build with the team, that's definitely an advantage.
1: It's Commanders head coach Dan Quinn, who was also asked about the need to add more weapons because they don't have a whole lot of guys to throw the ball to.
4: That's the nature of competing, right? To say, okay, what ways can we help the team get better? And that's always at the forefront of Adam and his thinking and at receiver or at any position. So we like the competitive makeup of the group. And so this just made a lot of sense, you know, for us to add Steph here. And he said, we're really pumped to get started with him. But I was excited to hear more and more, you know, about him, about, you know, the teammate, the leader. And so I think those things are cool too.
1: What I know about Stephon Diggs is in the, you get him for 4 years, those first two, everything's good. But then after that, he begins to wear out his welcome. He did it in Minnesota. He did it in Buffalo. He was only in New England for a year. So maybe it was a little bit quicker. There's no doubt he's got talent. I mean, he's getting up there in age. He's 32 years old. He turns 33 in November. But his production is there. If he's healthy, you throw him the ball, he's going to produce. You know, this signing probably does not help Chig Okonkwo on your fantasy team because he was probably going to be the number two pass catcher in this offense or number three with Rashad White, who they're talking about getting, you know, 50, 60 balls thrown his way. But now you add in Stephon Diggs for Jaden Daniels. You got a new offense over there. Maybe it's something. It's a big maybe. We all have to wait and see. Let's hear from Stephon Diggs, who's been a free agent. There's talk that he might have gone to Buffalo. There was talk that he might have gone to Kansas City. But he winds up, after a long offseason, signing with the Washington Commanders.
5: You know, we kind of wanted to slow play it and do whatever made the most sense. At this stage in my career, everybody know what I want. I want to win. I want to hold a trophy up. So what a better place to do it than back home. Got to work every day to try to get there. But here I am putting one foot in front of the other. Gratitude eliminates entitlement. I come here grateful. I'm thankful, and I'm happy to be here.
1: I might get a T-shirt that says gratitude eliminates entitlement or whatever he just said. That's not bad. And we'll get those T-shirts for this program. I don't think it's in the budget. More from Diggs, wants to inspire his locker room.
5: I just want to win, and I like being around guys that want to win. Like Terry is one of those guys that passionate. James is one of those guys that's passionate, want to win, and ballers, like really ballers. Like I don't care what nobody say. I watch that game. I seen him play at a high level, and I like being around that energy. So my biggest thing is I don't really want to talk about it. You know what I'm saying? I've been many places. I've had a lot of teammates in the past. A lot of them speak highly of me for the most part. I still maintain some relationships with those guys just off of the work that I put in, the kind of player I am. So I kind of want to remain that and keep that going here and just continue that, keep that going and keep that good energy flowing and be a beacon of light. You know what I'm saying? I'm here to bring the positive energy and a dog mindset. Like I said, I want to show more than I tell. Like I talk to y'all a lot, but I ain't out there. It's just all ball.
1: All right, Will, are you more of a beacon of light on this program or dog mentality? I'm going to make you choose.
2: Oh.
1: Are you a beacon of light or dog mentality?
2: I want to be both, Wicket. But for the sake of picking one, I'll give you the beacon of light. I like to think I'm a positive guy.
1: Mondo's got that dog mentality. Mondo's the dog mentality guy on this program. You can be the beacon of light, and Mondo can be the dog mentality. And I'm the point guard. I'm going back and forth. That's my only job around here. So that's like a positive, right? I'm talking about the weirdest week in the NFL. It has to go to the Commanders. Mike Wicket here on Westwood One Sports. The positive, they signed Stephon Diggs. Bad news if you're a Commanders fan this week, you lose Laremy Tunsil. You got traded from Houston last spring in 2025. They gave him the big extension. He was going to be the first offensive lineman, or he was the first offensive lineman, to get more than $30 million a year. But sadly, he tore a tricep muscle, and he's out for the year. So you had the high of Diggs coming off the low of Laremy Tunsil. Dan Quinn on losing Tunsil.
4: So he did injure his tricep. He is going to get surgery. And it's always tough to, you know, talk about a player missing time, and especially a great player like LT. Not only is he an unbelievable player, like, he is a absolutely fantastic teammate. He'll be missed, and we can't wait to get him back. When these tough scenarios come up, it does provide some opportunities, and Brandon Coleman will shift back out to left tackle. He's played a lot of winning football at left tackle here, and we know that he's ready for it.
1: We'll make sure that our boy Linnell is okay, because I know he's a big Commanders guy over there in D.C.
2: Yeah.
1: It's been something.
2: Might be tough times for him.
1: Well, I mean, at least, so we've done the high, and we've done the low. Can we laugh at the Commanders for a moment? So, this story has dominated the sports world. He went to LSU. Jaden Daniels went to LSU, as you know. He won a Heisman at LSU. He was great that year at LSU. And LSU doesn't retire numbers, all right? A lot of colleges don't retire numbers because there's 8,500 guys coming in through scholarships and all that. So if you were starting to retire numbers, you'd run out of numbers. So LSU is giving the number 5 to a defensive back prospect, a 5-star kid named DJ Pickett. They apparently promised this during the recruitment of DJ Pickett. Now, I don't know if it's a Lane Kiffin promise or the previous regime promise, but regardless, LSU promised DJ Pickett he could wear the number 5. So that's no big deal, right? No. This is a big deal, apparently. In response, I can't believe these are actual things. In response, Jaden Daniels' representatives, which, by the way, if you watch this show Quarterback, that means Jaden Daniels' mom. She runs everything. Watch the Netflix show Quarterback. Jaden Daniels' representatives, mom, sent a formal cease and desist letter to LSU athletic director Virg Asbury, revoking the university's permission to use his name, image, likeness. They're reversing the NIL from LSU for any promotional or commercial purposes. Are you bleeping kidding me? Get over yourself. What's the point of this? Yeah, I understand that you're like, man, I had a really good year. I'm one of the great quarterbacks in the history of LSU, just like Joe Burrow. All right. But to literally tell LSU, the school that took you in, the school that transferred you in and paid you money and made you a Heisman Trophy winner, you weren't winning that Heisman Trophy at Arizona State, which is where he was before he came to LSU. You're now, because you're upset and mom had to send the letter, you're upset that they gave the number 5 to another kid who knows, maybe DJ Pickett's the next Charles Woodson. Maybe DJ Pickett is the next Honey Badger. Maybe DJ Pickett is the next great LSU corner because that's DBU. Jaden Daniels people said, no, now you can't use my face, my name, my image, my likeness. Bro, name, image, and likeness is what got you to LSU. Are you kidding? And what I love so much about this is I didn't understand, like, Will, when all of this was going on and the memes started popping up, I'll be honest, Will, I didn't understand, like, because I didn't know the story, but all I saw were the memes about everyone, out of respect for Jaden Daniels, not including the number 5 when they were updating things. Did you understand, like, when you first saw all the memes come through, and I've got 20 to read to you, when you first started seeing these, did you get it? Like, or were you like me and you were late to the party?
2: No, I mean, I got the gist of it just because I've kind of been following this story, this ridiculous story.
1: It's
2: like,
1: so dumb.
2: Like the Mets?
1: Yes. Yeah. Yeah, when the Mets, of all teams, when the Mets tweeted and they won a game, they beat Washington 4-1. The Mets, the New York Mets, the biggest joke in professional sports. The New York Mets, who spent $1 billion to win 9 games this year. when they won 4-1, they tweet out, stopped at 4 out of respect for Jaden Daniels. The Blue Jays, who have not had a very good season after last year's World Series, scored 4 to honor Jaden Daniels with a picture of a 4-1 win over the New York Yankees. It kept on going. The Guardians, they beat somebody by 6-1, 1-5 because we're not scared of Jaden Daniels. The Phillies, make it 5 runs for the Phils in the 5th. Don't sue us, Jaden Daniels. Hilarious. Like Nashville SC. What the hell is Nashville SC? Is that a soccer team? Is that soccer?
2: Yeah, I think that's soccer.
1: Nashville SC stands. They tweeted this out. Nashville SC stands in solidarity with Jaden Daniels by only scoring 4 goals tonight against Inter Miami. The Minnesota United FC, also a soccer team, they tweeted out plus 4 minutes of stoppage time out of respect for Jaden Daniels. Saratoga, the horse racing track, has a picture of a starting gate, and there's a horse in 1, and a horse in 2, and a horse in 3, and a horse in 4, and there's a blank spot. Out of respect for Jaden Daniels, we will no longer be using post 5 on this starting gate at Saratoga Racecourse. Jaden Daniels is cool, right? Like, he's a cool guy to root for. He's a fun quarterback to root for. His rookie year was amazing. They almost went to the Super Bowl. This kills the cool factor, because now Jaden Daniels comes across as a gigantic buzzkill, as a guy who's not all about having fun. And I understand all athletes are arrogant, and I understand all athletes have egos, and I understand that all athletes are about themselves. But Jaden Daniels comes across as petty, as lame, as not fun, and not appreciative of where Jaden Daniels came from at LSU. The fact that NIL got him to LSU because he wasn't winning that Heisman in Tempe, but he goes to Baton Rouge because of NIL. And now they want to give the next great superstar at LSU the number 5. He tells them, no longer can use my NIL. You can't use my name, my image, or my likeness.
3: They don't know the process. They don't know the work that you put in or what you're dealing with, what you go through on and off the field. So, you know, I don't pay no mind, man. You know, everybody has their opinion, especially in this world now. You could open up Twitter, Instagram, TikTok, YouTube. Like, everybody's going to have an opinion. So, You know, I just keep going. I might watch it and laugh. But like I said, nobody knows what you're really going through, what you're dealing with on and off the field on a daily basis.
1: That is not a reason to tell LSU they can't use your name, image, and likeness. Listen to me. I don't know if you know how nasty some of the rivalries are between those teams in the NFC East. Commanders, Cowboys, Commanders, Eagles, the angry people in Philadelphia that hate everybody. This is going to carry over to the fans, right? Like, if you are a fan of the Eagles, who, by the way, the Commanders open the season with their rival Philadelphia Eagles, then they play the Cowboys. You're telling me those fans aren't going to have the 5, the stadium's not going to do something with the 5? Like, they're going to stop the clock at 5:05. Like, are you telling me that's not going to happen? Because I would.
2: It's going to be amazing to watch. I cannot wait. Just give us all the drama.
1: Can I bet on the Commanders to win 5 games this year? Is that too easy? Can I? I'd like to.
2: Give it a shot.
1: Yeah, I don't know what the odds are on that, but I would like to do that. It's just so stupid. I just don't understand it. And it's all because Jaden Daniels' mom. She's the one that runs everything, man. Watch the show Netflix. She's in charge. All right, time to rank some stuff. We do the top 5 lists every Sunday. We're going to go around the room. Will's going to rank 5 things. Mondo's going to rank 5 things. I will rank 5 things. That's next here on Westwood One Sports.
0: The Jonas Brothers will be going down under, performing halftime for Rams 49ers in Australia. Will Aaron Donald be on the field, making Kyle Shanahan call SOS? Westwood One Sports.
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19: Here's your WHOP Weather Center forecast. Slight chance of thunderstorms tonight, otherwise partly cloudy skies. Lows level off around 75. Winds out of the southwest at around 5 miles an hour. Sunshine mixed with clouds at times again. Tomorrow, slight chance of thunderstorms. High temperatures reach up to 92. Lows around 69 tomorrow night. That's the forecast from the WHOP Weather Center. I'm meteorologist Megan Mulford. Right now, it's 91 degrees.
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0: It's Westwood One Sports Night with Mike Wickett.
1: A little Primus from Mondo. All right, I got you, Mondo. All right, every Sunday night we like to rank things on this show. The top five list, it could be anything. It could be from the world of sports. I know our producer, Will Dalton, was. It might have been ranking his, would your, the Angel Reese thing. Are you going to do your top five Angel Reese moments? I think you were thinking about that.
2: I think I'm going to leave that out of here.
1: Our board operator, Mondo Hernandez, is going to rank things. Now, Will, I'm going to tell you. 2 weeks ago, you were not here, all right? Stewart was in for you.
20: Yeah.
1: And Mondo's top five list 2 weeks ago nearly got this show canceled, okay?
2: I'm sorry, what?
1: 2 weeks ago on this show, Mondo ranked his, and I'm not kidding you, his top five theme park deaths. Now,
2: Mondo!
1: We got called into the principal's office. Human Resources was not thrilled with us. He lightened it up last, and this was after a couple weeks ago. He did his top five opening chess moves, which I thought was really interesting. So,
2: yeah,
1: Mondo, I have
2: no, saying, but
1: I don't have any idea where he's going to go this time. Mondo Hernandez, what are we ranking today?
21: I just want to show off my my range first off.
1: Yes, you're.
21: All right, here we go. Top five first dates. Costco's number. I'm just kidding.
1: No, Costco's not a good first
2: date. Get out of here with that!
1: No matter what Josh Graham says, Costco is not a good date spot.
2: No, it's not. Why do you think I've not done it?
21: I'm just kidding. Here's my top five. Capri Suns. I love Capri Sun. I take one to work every day, and here are my top five. Coming at number five is Lemon. It's very sweet, very tart. Classic. Yeah.
1: Okay.
21: Number four, we have Pacific Cooler, which is a mix of, you can taste the cherry and the pineapple in there.
1: Oh,
21: I love cherry, I love pineapple.
1: All right.
21: Number three, this one's kind of hard to find. It's watermelon.
1: Ooh.
21: Tastes like a Jolly Rancher.
1: Okay, and watermelon's an elite Jolly Rancher flavor, by the way.
21: It is. Also, on a side note, Capri Suns are great for chasers, by the way. Okay.
1: Give me a Tito's and Capri Sun chaser.
21: Perfect.
1: Shot of vodka and a Pacific Cooler.
21: Yeah. Number two, we have the Tropic Punch. It's got orange, strawberry, lime, and pineapple.
1: All
21: okay. The sweet goodness right. You need. And then number one, my favorite, wild cherry. I love cherry. I even eat like dried cherries at home just to snack on. I love cherry. Everything. I have cherry car freshener in my car. So wild cherry is my favorite drink.
1: It's pretty pretty basic bitch number one that you have there.
21: Well, it's wild.
1: Will, what are we ranking today, bud?
2: Top five burger toppings.
1: Ooh,
2: so we're going

0: Okay.
1: So
0: I'm a raw onion guy, by the way.
1: Yeah, I'm not crazy about it. Okay. I'm not crazy about it.
0: It's not my list. This is your list.
1: That it's true. Then number three, this is where I go pickled jalapenos. See, a lot of people, it's true. A lot of people go pickles in this spot.
0: Heck yeah.
1: Pickled jalapenos. See, I like the kick, but it also gives you the savoriness that you would get and the acidity that you would get from pickles. It's just got a kick to it. That's what I like to do. Right. Then I go bacon. Number two.
0: Okay. I know we don't have a lot of time. I object to bacon on a burger. I love bacon. But unless you can guarantee me you're going to burn that bacon or make it crispy, the problem is you bite into a burger with bacon, your tooth bites down, you pull out, the bacon takes all the toppings. I love bacon and I love burgers, but I don't combine the two unless I'm making it myself.
1: Number one is what makes the burger just makes it. It's the cheese.
0: Yeah,
1: just put the cheese on top.
0: That's
1: the big daddy of them all.
0: There you go. That's a good list. I don't know about the pickled jalapeno, but it's your list, not mine. All right, guys. We're ranking stuff here on Westwood One Sports. I'm Mike Wickett. That's Will Dalton, Mondo Hernandez. So I found there are five NFL players still active in their 40s. Did you know that? There are five active NFL players. So I have ranked them. These are the top five NFL players in their 40s that are active today. Number five, the big dog, Mercedes Lewis, the tight end. Did you know he's on the Denver Broncos? I didn't.
1: Did not know.
0: I had no idea. The last time he caught more than six passes in a season was 2021. But he is the second oldest player in the NFL, fifth on my list. He's 41 years old. Number four, we're going to go with Matt Prater. Matt Prater, the kicker, is still out there and active with the Buffalo Bills. Last year, he hit 90% of his field goals. He was born in 1984. Matt Prater is 41, third oldest player in the National Football League. Number three on this list, Joe Flacco. How about old man Joe Flacco? 15 touchdowns, 10 picks last year, played for two teams, a backup behind Joe Burrow in Cincinnati. He's 41 years old. Joe Flacco is the fifth oldest player in the NFL. Number two on my list, ahead of Flacco, because I think you can figure out who's number one. But number two on my list, Nick Folk. Do you realize that Nick Folk, who signed a two-year deal at the age of 41 years old, Nick Folk hit 97% of his field goals last year? He was fifth in the NFL in field goal accuracy, and Nick Folk did not miss an extra point last year. Nick Folk is number two on this list, and number one, the best player in the NFL over the age of 40, although Nick Folk hitting all those kicks might have to put him number one, is Aaron Rodgers. 24 touchdowns last year, 7 picks. I think his numbers are better this year than last year. They add Michael Pittman. Better news for the Steelers. They get rid of Arthur Smith as their offensive coordinator. They bring in Mike McCarthy as the head coach. Rodgers and McCarthy have such history together. I think the offense is going to take a major jump over there in the Steel City. And the oldest player in the National Football League at 42. He turns 43 in December, by the way. December 2nd is his birthday. He will turn 43 coming up this year. Aaron Rodgers, the best of the five players over the age of 40 in the National Football League. Coming up, we're going to turn this show back over to you in the final hour. Which team is getting too much love? Which NFL team right now is getting all the love, all the hype, all the Vegas odds are in their favor? Which NFL team do you think is getting too much respect right now? Let's pour some cold water on these hot feelings. 310-840-4910. You can jump in and be first. 310-840-4910. And I'll tell you the right answer. We'll get to all that coming up. And also why you want Tucker Kraft on your football team. Busy final hour. Mike Wickett with you. We got John Mallory coming your way an hour from now here on Westwood One Sports.
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8: Here's your WHOP Weather Center forecast. Slight chance of thunderstorms tonight, otherwise partly cloudy skies. Lows level off around 75. Winds out of the southwest at around 5 miles an hour. Sunshine mixed with clouds at times again. Tomorrow, slight chance of thunderstorms. High temperatures reach up to 92. Lows around 69 tomorrow night. That's the forecast from the WHOP Weather Center. I'm meteorologist Megan Mulford. Right now, it's 91 degrees.
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12: Assessing the aftermath, I'm Angelo Bavaro, Fox News. Hawaii leaders giving an update on what is now Tropical Storm Lala and the damage that storm caused.
17: As Lala weakens and moves away from the islands, it's revealing damage and potential dangers in its wake. Hawaii Governor Josh Green said preliminary estimates show
18: 100 houses or more are damaged and lost.
17: He added, through the storm, rain saturated land on Hawaii and other locations, which will present an additional hazard moving forward.
18: When you have 28 inches of rain, they had 28 inches of rain in some areas, there's just going to be a ton of landslides on the Big Island.
17: Flash flood warnings and other advisories are in effect for most of the island chain. Grinnell Scott, Fox News.
12: Historic flooding in Indiana has left at least seven people dead after days of severe storms. The White River reached record levels, forcing evacuations and hundreds of rescues. Officials warn residents to stay away from fast-moving floodwaters. The Trump administration has approved an emergency declaration to provide federal disaster assistance. President Trump is ordering the Pentagon to scale back the joint exercises the U.S. and South Korea have conducted for decades. Fox's Jill Nadeau reports.
19: The president posted on Truth Social that he's instructed the Secretary of War to substantially reduce U.S. joint military exercises with South Korea. That comes just days after North Korea resumed ballistic missile testing activities that are banned by the U.N. But the president said he has a good relationship with North Korea's Kim Jong-un, and since he's been leader of the U.S., the North Koreans have been unthreatening. The president also made it clear he's not happy that the South Koreans didn't assist the U.S. in military action against Iran. Jill Nadeau, Fox News.
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12: A 60-day ceasefire between the U.S. and Iran appears set to expire tomorrow without a peace agreement.
23: Reports indicate very little progress on a diplomatic solution to reopen the Strait of Hormuz and address Iran's nuclear ambitions. This weekend, Iran continued attacks in the strait. On Saturday, a bulk carrier reported being hit by an unknown projectile. A day prior, an Emirati oil vessel was also targeted. With a focus on Iran, we're also tracking the latest developments between Israel and Iran-backed Hezbollah in Lebanon. Hezbollah violated the ceasefire over the weekend, wounding three Israeli soldiers. This prompted Israel to launch a new round of airstrikes against targets in southern Lebanon.
12: Fox's Trey Yingst. The Russia-Ukraine war is escalating with both sides launching major drone and missile attacks. Ukraine carried out one of its largest drone assaults on Russia, killing at least six people. Russia also launching strikes across Ukraine, killing civilians and damaging infrastructure, while a NATO fighter jet shot down a drone that entered Romanian airspace. Attorney General Todd Blanche says he is committed to delivering justice for those the government wronged.
24: Ahead of his nomination as Attorney General, Todd Blanche faced pressure to provide guarantees on a couple issues. One of them was the $1.8 billion anti-weaponization fund. Well, Blanche appeared on Fox News Sunday saying that both he and the president believe that the Justice Department was used against people and that Trump thinks those people should be compensated. That being said, Blanche says that individuals could sue. The fund will not be used.
0: The fund is dead, or whatever word you want to use. It never started, so it's not as if the fund is coming back.
24: Another concern, the Department of Justice's settlement that shields President Trump and family members from past IRS tax audits. Blanche clarified the audit immunity does not cover future tax returns.
12: That is Fox's Alex Hogan reporting. I'm Angelo Bavaro, and this is Fox News.
8: Here's your WHOP Weather Center forecast. Slight chance of thunderstorms tonight, otherwise partly cloudy skies. Lows level off around 75. Winds out of the southwest at around 5 miles an hour. Sunshine mixed with clouds at times again. Tomorrow, slight chance of thunderstorms. High temperatures reach up to 92. Lows around 69 tomorrow night. That's the forecast from the WHOP Weather Center. I'm meteorologist Megan Mulford. Right now, it's 91 degrees.
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1: I'm Billy Cunningham, the great American. Welcome this Sunday night throughout the world. I want to thank WCB AM, WWCB AM, and in Erie, Pennsylvania, also FMTKF in Moorhead City, North Carolina, joining a small pack of renegades, now almost 600 stations strong on Sunday night. But welcome to WWCB and FM and also FMTKF in Moorhead City, North Carolina. God knows that both are great cities, Pennsylvania. John Fetterman, who you elected, I didn't think it was possible for me to say 4 years ago that Fetterman is my favorite Democratic senator, but I do it now. In North Carolina, you got a big decision coming up this fall. We'll see what happens with that. But to those two new stations, welcome aboard. Secondly, there's a little bit of unease happening in the markets as I speak. What, 7 minutes after the hour? That Japan is, shall we say, in difficulty right now. And there's certainly rumors at CNBC and elsewhere that there might be liquidity problems with Japan, and that $6 trillion of monies need to be flushed into the economy at some point, and we may have to stand up again. You may know that Japan is America's number one holder of our debt. Well over $1 trillion of debt is held by the Japanese. And when they need money, they will dump their bonds, which are assets, which is over $1 trillion. And if they do that into the open markets, that's going to cause the price of interest on everything to go up. Housing and cars and whatever it might be. And hopefully right now the Dow Jones is down about 0.4%. We'll see what happens by the time the market opens in about 11 and a half hours from now. Who knows? But I know there's a little bit of angst going on. You might recall about a month ago that Scott Bessent, who's my second favorite cabinet official, Treasury Secretary, said that it was in our interest to not bail out Japan, but to stand behind them when they start borrowing money as a government, because it's in our mutual interest for the Japanese government not to fall. I have a guest coming up later that's going to tell you about 35% of all the money spent in Ecuador, a small country in South America, are money sent by Ecuadorians back to Ecuador. We're financing the world. And despite the efforts of Donald Trump recently, which have been very successful, I might add, the American taxpayer is underwriting the medical care directly and indirectly for most of the world, because we handle the cost of all research and development and pass on lower prices to the rest of the world. And we're bearing those expenses along with the expenses of defending the entire world, the military budget of this country, which the Trumpster now wants $1.5 trillion. Every day, as you know, we borrow $3 billion in new money just to pay interest on the national debt, which at this point has crossed $40 trillion. And we can't cut our way out of that. The penny plan would make a lot of sense. My brother-in-arms, Sean Hannity, has often said, just spend 1% less every year. Came out of the congressman, I think it was Timothy Penny, I think from Minnesota, might have been in Wisconsin, that said we can get rid of the debt in 10 years by simply reducing spending by 1%. And nobody wants to do that. The Democrats would never agree to do that. They want to spend, in fact, more money. And all the Republican and Democratic presidents up to 2001 had an accumulated national debt of $4.5 trillion. From 1776 until 2001, one might say lots of things happened. Would you agree? The Americans then in charge borrowed in the markets a total of $4.5 trillion. And the last 25 years, Democrats and Republican presidents have borrowed an additional $35 trillion, which is 8.5 times spent between 1776 and 2001. That is disgusting and despicable. And it can't continue, but it will, because Donald Trump's budget calls for borrowing $2 trillion for the next 3 to 4 years, And if the Democrats, God forbid, take over in 2028, they're going to accelerate the failure. And it's going to take some obscure event somewhere in the world, like the Japanese dumping $1 trillion in our debt, the bonds, in order for us to realize we got a major problem caused by the spending of Democrats and Republicans, both parties. So we have a guest later on to talk about that a little bit, Joshua Phillip of Epic Times TV, et cetera. He's going to come on later. Plus, later on, we have Administrator of the EPA is going to be here, Lee Zeldin. I'm going to ask him about what's happening with so many of the prices of gasoline and diesel. What effect does the EPA have on that, which is significant? In fact, when you think about it, which I try to do regularly, the election's coming up in the first week in November. The election results probably will not be known until the middle to end of November. It's going to be tight. It's going to be close. The party, shall we say, out of power tends to do better than the party in power. This time's different, I hope, that if gasoline prices are high, which they are, the resolution of the Democrats would cause gasoline prices to go even higher. They do not believe in drilling. They do not believe in coal, clean coal. They do not believe that they cancel pipelines all over the place. And they want strict EPA rules that make it difficult for energy suppliers to do their job. So if you restrict grossly the supply of gasoline and diesel, my friends in the trucking industry, like Wayne Carucci and others, tell me that diesel is over $5 a gallon many places, and California is about $8 a gallon. The policies of the Democratic Party would do what to the price of gasoline? Would it cause it to go up or down if you restrict supply? Let me give you the answer. Prices would go up. When it comes to food and groceries, when about 80 million Americans pay nothing for food because of EBT, food stamps, SNAP, etc., about 80 million Americans pay nothing. Those who pay something are going to pay for their food, plus all the others, tens of millions, and don't give a nickel into the system. Now, the policy of the Democratic Party is to have more people on food stamps and SNAP and EBT, electronic benefit cards, et cetera. They want to spend more money on that. Will that cause gasoline prices to go up or down? Let me give you the answer. Gasoline prices would go up, and grocery prices and food prices would go up. Absolutely. Let's talk about housing expense, which is so expensive. When you restrict the growth of housing because of certain policies of municipal and state governments, when you tell those in the housing industry that because of the deficit, to buy a new home is 5, 6, 7%, et cetera, when in New York City and many major cities, they're going after landlords. They're telling landlords that basically you cannot evict anyone. And secondly, you can't raise the rents to reflect your housing expenses. So in New York City and Chicago and Los Angeles, when no new housing is being built, when no new apartments are being built, when landlords cannot evict tenants who don't pay, when there's a rent freeze but no freeze on expenses built into the rent, where prices go up or down, guess what? They're going to go up. In fact, New York City right now, in the first 6 months of the Mamdani term, the average rent of an apartment has soared to the highest price ever, which is $6,655 a month in Manhattan, $6,600 a month for a unit of 1,000 feet, $6,600 a month. So the policies of the Democratic Party cause housing expenses to rise, cause food and grocery costs to go up, to have gasoline and diesel fuel prices to go up. Throw on top of that the circumstances of medical care. Practically every Democrat I know is running a campaign based upon the high cost of medical care. Well, guess what? The policies of the Democrat Party make you pay more, not less, for medical expenses. You might recall their major resolution was, of course, Obamacare. Like your plan, keep your plan. Like your doctor, keep your doctor. At that point, Barack Obama promised that he would lower your premiums by an average of $2,500 per family per year. Government gets involved in something, prices go one direction, and that's up. So Obama promised $2,500 a year per family less because of Obamacare. Well, under the Democrats, it went the opposite direction. Now it's about, it's increased by more than $10,000 instead of down $2,500 per year. It's up more than $10,000 a year. So when the Democrats promised during the campaign, we're going to lower the price of food, their policies provide the opposite, because 80 million Americans pay nothing for their food. And if you're paying for food, if you're eating in a restaurant, if you're going through a McDonald's, you're paying your bill, but also the bills of all those the Democratic Party say you need to pay. And gasoline prices are too high. Right now, even in Cincinnati, where I live, the cheapest gas is about $3.88 a gallon. Well, the policies of the Democrat Party would cause gasoline prices to go up even higher, because you can't drill anywhere. You can't have new pipelines. EPA rules are restrictive. So the policies cause the opposite of what they intend. And when it comes to jobs, when you mandate through government an hourly wage, irrespective of the contribution that person is making to an employer, it causes employers in fast food restaurants, like in California, to fire low-wage people. They can't afford to pay $25 an hour plus the other benefits mandated by government. So instead of increasing jobs, what happened? It produces fewer jobs. So the policies bring about exactly what they seek to avoid. And in education, have you heard about the education problems in America? Of course. Take the 50 largest cities in America. Who in their right mind would send a boy or girl to a public school in New York City or Milwaukee or Chicago or Sacramento or Seattle? Who in their right mind would do that? So to oppose that, in certain red states, of which I'm a proud member of, in Cincinnati, the Republicans have a voucher system, which means in Ohio, it's about $8,000 a year. If your kid's in a failing school district, which almost all of them are controlled by the Democratic Party, take your kid out, go to a Catholic school or a private school, and they will pay $8,000 of your tuition. Do the Democrats like that or not? Of course not, because it gives parents choices. See, when it comes to killing babies in the womb, the Democrats love choices. Talk to Catholic Governor Healy, female Healy, in Massachusetts. They love choices. But when it comes to public education, they don't want you to have any choices at all, even though the product produced by the public schools are collapsing. So we got problems, serious problems. I know something about Cincinnati public schools. Had on one of the board members about 2 weeks ago on my local show. And we talked about 35,000 students at CPS, Cincinnati Public Schools. I said, well, break it down. She said, it's about 55% female, about 45% male. I said, okay, what else? She said, we have 45% are chronically absent from school, and 71% of black boys are chronically absent from school. In addition to that, we have about 3,000 students who are homeless. They have nowhere to go. Terrible circumstances, not their fault. Have about 2,500 children that have special needs, individual programs, very expensive. And many of those kids honestly don't receive a quality education. And on top of that, there's about 4,000 kids there, shall we say, that don't speak the English. It's called ESL. 70 languages and dialects of those almost 4,000 students. What kind of education are they receiving? How much chaos is there in the classrooms when you can't discipline the students who are acting up? All it is expensive daycare. That's all it is. The majority of the students graduate from urban school districts incapable of reading. It's incredible. Kind of like attorney Benjamin Crump, who tried to read out of an autopsy report. He couldn't understand the words he was reading. It's about the Nolan Wells situation. It's unbelievable. And so when there are problems in America, the Donald, the Trumpster, seeks to solve these problems. He wants to lower the price of gasoline. He wants to lower the price of groceries. He wants to lower the price and give more vouchers out for public education. He wants to lower the price of pharmaceuticals, and he's been successful with that. And he wants to lower the price of medical care because his policies work. In reality, the Democrats propose policies that will cause the opposite of what they intend. So don't listen to some silly commercial during this crazy season talking about how much Democrats will lower the price of groceries when their policies cause them to go up, or the price of gasoline. Their policies cause them gasoline, diesel prices to skyrocket because of lack of supply. Well, let's continue with more. We'll set up tonight's big show on the other side. And we have four lines open if you want to share with me your opinion. 866-647-7337. 866-647-7337. Bill Cunningham, the Great American, with you every Sunday night.
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14: Here's your WHOP Weather Center forecast. Slight chance of thunderstorms tonight, otherwise partly cloudy skies. Lows level off around 75. Winds out of the southwest at around 5 miles an hour. Sunshine mixed with clouds at times again. Tomorrow, slight chance of thunderstorms. High temperatures reach up to 92. Lows around 69 tomorrow night. That's the forecast from the WHOP Weather Center. I'm meteorologist Megan Mulford. Right now, it's 89 degrees.
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1: You know, that's a great idea to buy your product from American Hands and Ranchers. Great idea. I endorse it 1,000%. Something broke a couple hours ago, which is interesting. This reminds me of the Graham Plattner situation in Maine. Headline, Haley Stevens. You might know she's a goofball left-winger congresswoman from Michigan who lost a primary to Dr. El Sayed. And she's urging Dr. Abdul to ditch Hassan Piker affiliation after the Michigan primary. Of course, he didn't want to do that because he believes in the same things that Hassan Piker believes in, including that America deserved 9/11, that the 3,000 men and women murdered on that day by Islamic extremists, Osama bin Laden, et cetera, we deserved it. And the defeated Democrat is saying that Dr. Abdul needs to drop the affiliation with this far left winger, Hassan Piker. Otherwise, Michigan Senate seat's going to go to Mike Rogers, who's eminently qualified. Representative Haley Stevens urged Democratic Senate nominee Dr. Abdul, who's not a doctor, who defeated her in Michigan's fierce Democratic primary, to sever ties with far-left streamer Hassan Piker. And she maintains that her primary season criticism of Piker, even while backing Dr. Abdul, described herself as still committed to the party, but serious mistakes are being made, including a lot of the research being done on Dr. Abdul, who's not a doctor. And the fact that for those of us that love dogs and cats, the radical Islamist believes that dogs are the work of the demons, the devil, and that when he was in charge of certain doggy compounds and pounds in Detroit as the medical officer, he caused the death of 5,000 dogs because Islamists do not like dogs at all. By the way, for those of us who enjoy the company of animals, little pooches and puppies, that's rather disgusting, but that's the view in the Islamic world about dogs. And now the Democratic Party of Michigan is concerned that the association with Piker, who has been an avowed supporter of Hamas and wants to destroy Western civilization, may hurt Dr. Abdul in the general election. You think so? Think it might have some impact in the general election when you associate the day before the primary with someone like Piker? My friend Sean Hannity has done great exposés on him. And by the way, the exposés are going to increase, not lessen, they're going to get worse. Some of these nominees of the Democrat Party are despicable. Now, say what you want about Haley Stevens. She's a little bit of a clown, and her idiosyncratic facial gestures are too much for me. But at least she's a mainstream, far-left, progressive female Democrat. You can't say that about Dr. Abdul. Can't say it at all. And so we'll see what happens down the road, how the Michigan... And by the way, in Michigan, I guess they have a semi-annual convention. They're going to have one next month in Michigan. And the Jewish Democratic Attorney General will not attend because she says, among those individuals like Dr. Abdul, I would not physically be safe. So the Democratic Attorney General would not be safe around Dr. Abdul in Michigan. What about that one? Your calls are next. Bill Cunningham with you every Sunday.

0: This is a Bloomberg Money Minute. It's one of this summer's hottest money hacks, if you're willing to open a new digital wallet. The wallet is called Pays. It's like Apple Wallet or Google Pay, but it's backed by big banks like JP Morgan Chase, Bank of America, and Capital One.
1: It's the same banks behind Zelle have now come out with Pays. It actually came out a few years ago, but no one was using it because no one knew what it was.
0: But Bloomberg's Leanna Baker says Pays is getting a lot of attention now with a $10 cash back promotion on purchases of $10 or more. Baker says many Pays users are turning it into free money, buying $10 gift cards and racking up reimbursements.
1: Some of the people I spoke to, people have $1,000, $1,500.
0: Leanna says the banks only allow up to $100 in credits per card, but there's no limit on how many cards you can link to the Pays wallet. The promotion ends September 10th. Whether people keep paying with Pays after that remains to be seen. Nathan Hager, Bloomberg Radio.
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6: News. I'm Ted Lindner. President Trump's ordering the Pentagon to scale back joint exercises with South Korea.
7: The president said he has a good relationship with North Korea's Kim Jong-un. The president also made it clear he's not happy that the South Koreans didn't assist the U.S. in military action against Iran.
6: Fox's Jill Nato. And search and rescue operations underway in Hawaii after Hurricane Lala was downgraded to a tropical storm on Sunday. Speaking to reporters, Hawaii's Governor Josh Green says 226 members of the National Guard are on hand to assist in the recovery. Efforts.
8: Many thanks to General Logan and his whole team. We will send more. I've also been in touch with people that are at Pohakuloa. The feds, the military there are going to be more than willing to help us. We'll probably use their aid to get there. We've had a bunch of high water vehicles here.
6: At least one person dead after a car crash and several homes were swept off their foundations. 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
9: Here's your WHOP Weather Center forecast. Slight chance of thunderstorms tonight, otherwise partly cloudy skies. Lows level off around 75. Winds out of the southwest at around 5 miles an hour. Sunshine mixed with clouds at times again. Tomorrow, slight chance of thunderstorms. High temperatures reach up to 92. Lows around 69 tomorrow night. That's the forecast from the WHOP Weather Center. I'm meteorologist Megan Mulford. Right now, it's 89 degrees.
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11: And I know that George Slopinopoulos and others, ABC News on Sunday morning, won't cover this, so I'll mention once again briefly that Dana Nessel is the female Democratic Attorney General of the state of Michigan. She's been there for 8 years. She's a apparatchik. She's not running for something this year, but she's still the sitting attorney general for the next, 5 months. And she's attended every state convention for the last 15 years. And she said that it would be dangerous for her to attend the Democratic convention in the state of Michigan because of the rhetoric of Dr. Abdul and Hans Piker and others who hate Jews and want Israel wiped off the face of the earth. Blaming the Jews for everything from climate change to the price of gasoline to the southern border. The Jews did it all. And I believe she's a Jewish woman, Dana Nessel, who's a left-wing progressive attorney general. What does it say about the candidacy of Dr. Abdul and Hassan Piker if the sitting Democratic liberal attorney general of Michigan would not feel safe going to a Michigan convention? If I'm her, I'm going. But she said repeatedly as recently as 2 days ago, she would not feel safe walking the hallways of hotels and in the convention center itself because of all the hatred the Democratic Party has for Jews. Unbelievable. That should be front line and center. Dr. Abdul should get a hold of Dana Nessel, the sitting attorney general, and welcome her to the convention, but tone down the rhetoric and quit blaming the Jews constantly for every bad thing in the world, which is what Hassan Piker and Dr. Abdul do frequently, and many Democrats. For those who think that John Ossoff, the one of the U.S. senators from state of Georgia, would be a good Democratic nominee for president or vice president, I would ask them to take a look at Josh Shapiro, the sitting governor of Pennsylvania, who might have carried Pennsylvania for Democratic nominee in 2024. But the Democratic nominee did not want a Jew on the ticket. How's that possible? How's that possible? The Democratic Party can be that anti-Semitic and that anti-Jew that a Jew need not apply. It's unbelievable. Unbelievable. And it continues. And it's getting worse. The Jews are being stigmatized like never before. So we'll see what happens down the road. But that, to me, is a story that came out a couple hours ago that the sitting U.S. Congressman, Stevens, Haley Stevens, headline, Haley Stevens urges El Saeed to ditch Hassan Piker affiliation after the Michigan primary. So Kamala Harris wouldn't pick a Jew, Shapiro. So the Democratic Party, which has become viciously anti-Semitic, is not going to pick John Ossoff, who's Jewish. It's unbelievable. Kamala Harris, you can't tell me that Josh Shapiro was not more competent and brought a better state, so to speak, to the 24 ticket than Tim Walz. But because Josh is Jewish, it couldn't happen. And after he was interviewed, in his book, he talks about the interview of the Kamala Harris acolytes. And one of the first questions asked, are you loyal to Israel or loyal to America? That's the mentality of the anti-Semitic views of the modern Democratic Party. Even though right now, New York City, the polling indicated that when Mamdani ran for mayor, 45% of Jews voted for Mamdani. That's kind of like chickens voting for KFC. It's unbelievable. I shake my head. Let's take some calls. Coming up later will be Administrator Lee Zeldin. And also with us tonight will be Dr. Kurt Maselli of Do No Harm, What's Happening with Transgender Rights, and so much more. So let's continue now. Let's go to Paul in Michigan with Mike Rogers. And Paul in Michigan, welcome to the Bill Cunningham Show. And Paul, how are you?
12: Well, I'm doing okay to that certain extent that you were just talking about. We'll cover Mike Rogers real quick, but I got some breaking news out of Dearborn when we're ready for that. Yeah, Mike Rogers' father was a shop teacher, you know, in the education system. And one thing I'll tell you about all the ads I'm seeing about El Saeed is that there's nothing about education. There's free this, free that. You know, he wants free Medicaid, free Medicare. He wants free food, all this stuff, but nothing about education. But their education is a little more different than our thinking because they want to indoctrinate to this whole, you know, Democrat Socialist of America idea. But, you know, when it comes down to really education, we need to be educated on a little bit more of what I'm going to educate you right now about something. Dearborn, there's a Christian organization. You talk about the Jewish and how they've been, you know, just, I don't know how to put it. I mean, that's just disgusting what we hear about how they don't even love the Jewish people. But Judeo-Christian theology now they seem to be against the Christians because there's a protest that the Christians want to go into Dearborn and kind of protest what's happening there. And we're being told that, you know, everybody should stay home. They don't want any, you know, infraction or any kind of demonstration that's going to interfere, I guess, with what's going on in Dearborn. Now, it's got a lot to do with you take the history of Dearborn.
11: Right.
12: You could not be a black person under Mayor Hubbard and live in Dearborn. But all of a sudden, you don't see the Christian churches, the Catholic churches in Dearborn. They've been taken over by mosques. And now what Ford, I think it was all because of the Ford industry and the oil, they allowed all of this to come into Dearborn, and it's just been taken over so bad. I'm telling you, if this thing goes on tomorrow this week sometime with this protest, or it's not a protest, really.
11: It's a march. A march of Christians is saying, these are our streets, too. I cannot imagine a more all-American city than Dearborn, Michigan, and right now it's fallen in the hands of the Islamists. If you take the regular liberal progressives, layer on top of them members of the Democratic Socialists of America, and the layer on top of them the Islamists, you take the radical Islamists, the traditional liberals like Haley Stevens, throw on top of that the Democratic Socialists. These are not representing American values. They want to get rid of the Supreme Court. They want to get rid of the Senate, open up the southern border. If everything is free, who's going to pay for it? I guarantee you it's not the Democrats. And so this is a mortal danger that we're going to face over the next several years. And the Democratic Party's got to curtail the DSA and the Islamists. Otherwise, I hope that doesn't become the majority viewpoint. What if it does? What if that becomes, Paul, the majority viewpoint? Let's say Dr. Abdul, who's not a doctor, gets elected. And let's say the anti-Semitism reflected against Dana Nessel and others continue. And Mamdani gets reelected the mayor of the financial capital of the world. And then in 2028, Kamala Harris wins with the vice president, maybe Hassan Piker, as the VP. What does America look like?
12: Well, Bill, this is, think about it. El Saeed running for Senate. And wants to do away with the Senate. And they just want to do away with everything that is Judeo-Christian beliefs and values that we hold. And they're being overcome by suicidal maniacs. That's the way I put it, Bill.
11: And they also want to get rid of police. How about this? Get rid of the police. Get rid of the deputy sheriffs. When they control Washington, fire the FBI, the U.S. Marshals Service, the DEA, the ICE, and then bulldoze the buildings out of the prison so they can't be rebuilt. That's the plan. And I'm thinking, are you kidding? Yeah. No, I'm not kidding you. And we have 80 million people getting free food paid for others. Of course, grocery prices are going to go up. And you put all that together, it's the destruction of our, you know, Ronald Reagan said, we're one generation away from losing our freedoms. Because of the digital age, it could be 4 to 8 years, and we've lost our freedoms completely.
12: Well, Bill, who are you going to call, okay? You get away from law enforcement. We don't have that. Who are you going to call?
11: Social workers.
12: I mean,
11: social workers.
12: Well, I hate to really say it, but, you know, at least this country has the Second Amendment rights. And I hate to see it come to that, but that's probably what Dearborn is afraid of. You remember back at 9/11, they were just in the streets of Dearborn. This was national news. You heard it.
11: Yeah, it was. Cheering.
12: Yeah. Yeah.
11: I'm thinking, well, I don't know what world I live in, because if this is the future of the layer on top of that, the open border policies, Medicare for all, which means Medicare, federal medical care for nobody, and that I'm on Medicare. Many of my people, you have backup plans. You pay this, you pay that. That's not covered. You got to have backup A, backup B. You got to have separate plan for teeth, and different plan for the dentist, different plan for the eyeballs, different plan for the hearing. And it's going to come. Government will pay for it all, which means government will pay for none of it. And it will destroy the hospitals and the medical systems, the pharmaceutical. And that's what they want. You know, the Cloward plan was to destroy everything. And right now we're in $40 trillion in debt. And the Republican presidents have been no better than Democrats on debt. But at least this guy, Trumpster, is trying to roll back the clock and get rid of the massive fraud that's happening. And put all that together, along with Dr. Abdul and Mamdani controlling the financial capital of the world, we're well down our road to the destruction of this country by debt or elsewhere. And it is sad. It is awfully sad, and I wish it could be stopped. And let's continue with more. Let's go to Andy in Naples and Collier County. Andy, welcome to the Bill Cunningham Show. Andy, how are you?
13: Good, good. How are you, Mr. Bill?
11: I'm doing my best under difficult circumstances.
13: Yeah. All right. I was just wanting to get your opinion on when you think the Ukraine-Russia war was going to end. My wife is from Ukraine, and she hasn't been back there in 5 years to see her family. And she's come down with a sickness. She's only in her 30s. She's come down with a sickness, that cancer. She just wanted to go back.
11: You know, first of all, I love Fox Radio and Collier County. I love that. But anyway, Andy, I'll say this. Tonight, a few hours ago, the Ukrainians sent 800 drones into Moscow and related area, and about 200 or 300 got through. And it's going to go on until I think that someone in Moscow takes out Vladimir Putin, who's despicable. He's a mass murderer. And it's my sense, Ukrainian people, their fight today will be all our fight tomorrow. I love the Ukrainian people. It's a deep sadness. And let's face it, Joe Biden said to Vladimir Putin, you can invade Ukraine, but don't go too far. And that's what gave the green light to Putin to invade Ukraine. Here we are about 6 years. Hell, this war has lasted longer than World War II. And so
13: it's unbelievable.
11: And the Ukrainian people continue to suffer. And I'll tell you what I worry about even more is an invasion of Poland or some other country, Lithuania, Latvia, Estonia, and by the Russians. And as long as Vladimir Putin is there, I have no sense that war is going to end anytime soon. I'll tell you what, Andy, I'll say a silent prayer tonight for the great people of the Ukraine. I do pray for Ukraine and for the Middle East every night, because when people and victims that are destroyed by godless heathen communists, and it's going to take some general with an ounce of lead traveling at a high rate of speed to end the presidency of Vladimir Putin. And I've seen online all the speculation, but, you know, I hope soon it's going to end, but I can't. You know, we got winter coming in about 3 or 4 months, and the Ukrainian people are tough people. And I'll say a prayer for them.
13: They sure are.
11: Well, Andy, thank you. God bless you and God bless America. Let's continue with more. Let's take one more call, and then we'll move on from there. Let's go to Danny in Oklahoma, the home of the Sooners and the Cowboys. Danny in Oklahoma, welcome to the Bill Cunningham Show. Danny, how are you?
14: Thank you, Bill. I'm doing pretty good. How about yourself?
11: Well, I mean, I live and die with the news. I all this stuff going on. I'm looking at Fox News right now. The headline is, defeated Michigan Democrat demands Hassan Piker be cut loose before the general race begins. Or else Haley Stevens, who was defeated just barely in the primary, because she knows someone with his viewpoints, Dr. Abdul, who's not a doctor, cannot win, cannot beat Mike Rogers, eminently qualified. Anyway, what's going on from your part, from your perspective?
14: Yeah, it doesn't sound very, they're not very Democratic,
11: no.
14: Are they?
11: No.
14: Yeah, I had a couple of comments. One about, you know, a possible exit strategy from Iran, and then also wanted to make a comment on where the Massachusetts state legislature just passed, you know, late term abortion bill.
11: How about a practicing Roman Catholic governor named Healy, female? She ought to be excommunicated and denied communion. She signed in Massachusetts, it was up through 6 months, which is well past viability. And she signed a law that allows mothers to kill their babies up to the moment of birth in 9 months. So we're talking about 36 to 40 weeks, and she's signing that like a ghoul or a vampire, and she coins herself as a practicing Roman Catholic.
14: Oh, it was similar to, you know, New York passed that same legislation some time ago, and both, when they, both New York and Massachusetts, when this law passed, they showed a video of them celebrating as if they did something to be proud of, you know.
11: Yeah, killing innocent babies in their 7th or 8th month is really great. That's good. Governor Healy, congratulations. Why is she not excommunicated? Why is she not denied the sacraments? She's directly participated in the killing of thousands of innocent babies when the womb becomes a tomb. And that

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13: Here's your WHOP Weather Center forecast. Slight chance of thunderstorms tonight, otherwise partly cloudy skies. Lows level off around 75. Winds out of the southwest at around 5 miles an hour. Sunshine mixed with clouds at times again. Tomorrow, slight chance of thunderstorms. High temperatures reach up to 92. Lows around 69 tomorrow night. That's the forecast from the WHOP Weather Center. I'm meteorologist Megan Mulford. Right now, it's 89 degrees.
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15: Can't imagine a more disgusting example of anti-Christian viewpoints than Governor Healey in Massachusetts signing a law that allows a

0: a confused mother to kill her baby up until the moment of birth. And my listeners on 680 RKO radio in Boston, I'm sure, are outraged by what's happening with their governor. It was previously 6 months, and 6 months is certainly extensive. And in fact, OBGYNs will tell you that there's no unusual medical condition in the 7th, 8th, or 9th month of pregnancy that requires an abortion, other than, of course, a stillbirth, something of that character. But that's extremely rare. And so when generally these women stood around Governor Healey and did an end zone dance, we're going to kill a lot more babies in Massachusetts because of this practicing Roman Catholic governor of ours, Healey, particularly disgusting. And she will get her punishment in this life or the next for what she has done, unless she repents. Set up tonight, the rest of tonight's big show. Coming up later on will be Administrator of the EPA, Lee Zeldin. He was U.S. Congressman for a long time, and he ran for governor New York against Hochul and sadly lost because of ballot stuffing. We're going to talk about the EPA, the mission, and also the billions of dollars that Trump is saving through the EPA. Also later on is Melanie Curtis of USPIE, United States Parents Involved in Education. And also later on is Joshua Phillip of Epic Times. Pretty good stuff. And I continue to monitor what's happening in Japan. It looks as if there may be a crisis, may not be one. Tomorrow morning, the stock market's taken one heck of a hit on the futures at this point because there was a liquidity crisis in Japan, and there was great fear that somehow they would sell their treasury notes. They're the number one holder of American treasury notes at well over $1 trillion, and there was a fear that somehow the liquidity problems in Japan would rattle across the world. As I speak now, the futures are down about 0.1%. 0.15% in Dow Jones, which is not a big deal. So we'll continue to follow that to see what happens. We've got to get our financial house in order. Would you agree? We can't borrow $3 billion every day of new money to pay interest on the national debt. Let's continue with more. Bill Cunningham with you every Sunday night.
1: Ice Cube's Big 3 season has come down to this. 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
6: A show. shift in policy. I'm Ted Lindner, Fox News. President Trump ordering the Pentagon to scale back the joint exercises the U.S. and South Korea have conducted for decades. Fox's Jill Nato with the latest for us tonight.
7: The president posted on Truth Social that he's instructed the Secretary of War to substantially reduce U.S. joint military exercises with South Korea. That comes just days after North Korea resumed ballistic missile testing activities that are banned by the U.N. But the president said he has a good relationship with North Korea's Kim Jong-un, and since he's been leader of the U.S., the North Koreans have been unthreatening. The president also made it clear he's not happy that the South Koreans didn't assist the U.S. in military action against Iran. Jill Nato, Fox News.
6: The memorandum of understanding between the U.S. and Iran set to expire, and little to no progress has been made in the negotiations. Fox's Trey Yinks with more.
8: Monday will mark 60 days since the United States and Iran signed the memorandum of understanding. Reports indicate very little diplomatic progress to reach an agreement to reopen the Strait of Hormuz and address Iran's nuclear ambitions. We do know this weekend Iran continued attacks on vessels around the strait. On Saturday, a bulk carrier reported being hit by an unknown projectile. A day prior, an Emirati oil vessel was also targeted.
6: President Trump saying Friday the U.S. military is capable of destroying all of Iran and claimed the Strait of Hormuz could become an American territory. And a blaze in eastern Belgium burned about 12 square miles in the High Fens, a large nature preserve. One of the country's worst wildfires in recent history. About 600 residents have been told to evacuate as winds shifted and smoke spread through the area. Authorities also advised tourists to leave while a nearby gymnasium was open to receive evacuees. In Greece, two people killed in a wildfire Sunday on the island of Salamina, west of Athens. 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
6: Search and rescue operations underway in Hawaii after Hurricane Lala was downgraded to a tropical storm Sunday. Hawaii Governor Josh Green says 226 members of the National Guard are on hand to help in the recovery efforts.
21: Many thanks to General Logan and his whole team. We will send more. I've also been in touch with people that are at Pohakuloa. The feds, the military there are going to be more than willing to help us. We'll probably use their aid to get there. We've had a bunch of high water vehicles here.
6: At least one person dead after a storm-related car crash. Governor Josh Green says at least 100 houses are damaged or lost, about 40,000 people without power. Historic flooding in Indiana has left at least 7 people dead after days of severe storms. The White River reaching record levels, forcing evacuations and hundreds of rescues. Officials warn residents to stay away from fast-moving floodwaters. The Trump administration has approved an emergency declaration to provide federal disaster assistance. And Attorney General Todd Blanche says he's committed to delivering justice for those that the government wronged. Fox's Alex Hogan with more.
22: Ahead of his nomination as Attorney General, Todd Blanche faced pressure to provide guarantees on a couple issues. One of them was the $1.8 billion anti-weaponization fund. Well, Blanche appeared on Fox News Sunday saying that both he and the president believe that the Justice Department was used against people and that Trump thinks those people should be compensated. That being said, Blanche says that individuals could sue. The fund will not be used.
23: The fund is dead, or whatever word you want to use. It never started, so it's not as if the fund is coming back.
22: Another concern, the Department of Justice's settlement that shields President Trump and family members from past IRS tax audits. Blanche clarified the audit immunity does not cover future tax returns.
6: And sad news in baseball, Tommy John, better known for the elbow surgery that was named after him, died this weekend. He passed away on Saturday. The four-time All-Star pitcher was 83 years old. I'm Ted Lindner. And this is Fox News.
13: Here's your WHOP Weather Center forecast. Slight chance of thunderstorms tonight, otherwise partly cloudy skies. Lows level off around 75. Winds out of the southwest at around 5 miles an hour. Sunshine mixed with clouds at times again tomorrow. Slight chance of thunderstorms. High temperatures reach up to 92. Lows around 69 tomorrow night. That's the forecast from the WHOP Weather Center. I'm meteorologist Megan Mulford. Right now, it's 89 degrees.
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16: And I'm Major Wampler with the Cadiz Police Department.
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16: It's about saving lives.
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0: 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Now, here's the man who's been recognized as radio's best, the recipient of not one, but two prestigious Marconi Awards for his broadcast excellence, the one and only Bill Cunningham.
1: Of course, Lee Zeldin is the administrator of the EPA. He's the, I think, the 17th administrator. I think the agency was created in the 1970s, beginning with Richard Milhouse Nixon. And he's been at the forefront of reforming all the spending out of Washington with deregulations, things of that character. And Lee Zeldin, welcome, I think, for the second time to the Bill Cunningham Show. And first of all, we have wildfires in the West. We have flooding in the Midwest, including right here in Cincinnati. We have droughts all over the world. And every time I watch a newscast, it's all because of man-made global warming that we can stop. Of course, carbon is about 0.02% of the atmosphere, which means 99.98% is not carbon, but the liberals focus on carbon because they want control over the economy. So if you can tell the American people, what is the mission, you as the administrator of the EPA, to rein in some of the extremism on the left?
2: Bill, it's great to be back with you, and as long-suffering Mets fan, I'm happy I'm not here talking about baseball. Although talking about a wildfire or a flood is not much better. Yeah, I mean, it's been a privilege and honor to serve as administrator of EPA. I mean, for us, it's about fulfilling core statutory obligations, and for a long time, you'd have an administrator of EPA who would get creative, give themselves powers that weren't given to them by Congress. And we saw that maybe one of the best examples is it started in the 2009 Obama EPA endangerment finding. All the mobile stationary source regulations that came, trillions of dollars of regulations that followed on greenhouse gas emissions. That's when you start getting into that carbon dioxide conversation when mixed with these other well-mixed gases. And when you look at at science, what too often is ignored is that it's actually a range of predictions. Yeah. When you want to predict, like, what's the temperature of the Earth going to be in 2100, or what's the level of the seas going to be in 2100, there's a optimistic and there's a pessimistic. And what often happens in politics is that, you know, people adopt the most pessimistic view that doesn't actually end up bearing out. Other people like AOC, John Kerry, Al Gore will take positions that are more pessimistic than the most pessimistic. But then in the name of combating climate change, in the name of climate justice, in the name of environmental justice, they'll hoard power, they'll impose regulations that suffocate entire sectors of our economy out of existence. They will get tens of billions of dollars of taxpayer funds. They'll get passed, you know, through grift to friends and allies.
1: Yes.
2: And that is what President Trump has been getting at when he says that we need to combat the climate change hoax is what you've seen in the name of these issues, what people have tried to do with the power that they've obtained with their rhetoric, with the way they've defined these terms and what they've been able to secure for themselves as a result.
1: And just one example, in March of 2025, there's something called the Climate United Fund, a nonprofit, of course, was given $9 billion by the Biden administration to finance energy and climate projects, sued by the EPA, you accusing of improperly freezing the grant. I'm not sure what the status of that is, but we're not talking about a little bit of money. Billions and billions of dollars are shoveled out to these made up 501c3s in order to pay liberal, extremist, Marxist groups big money to fight something that cannot, in a sense, be fought. For example, I had on a guest a few weeks ago, in the year 900 to the year 1400, a long time ago, there was a 500-year drought in which temperatures rose to well over 95 to 100 degrees all over the world, and not much was thought about it at the time because that's Mother Nature. At one point, the North Pole was a jungle with crocodiles in it. At another point on the Earth's history, the equator was filled with ice and snow. And so we can regulate that, but we can't stop it. Is your main mission, Lee Zeldin, more about pollution, which everyone's in favor of getting rid of pollution, and also we need some regulatory process that takes into account the cost and the predictions? And from as an American living in Cincinnati, I want pollution handled, but I don't buy the idea of man-made climate change. Do you agree with the great American?
2: It's about the core mission of protecting human health and the environment. People want Americans of all stripes, parties, ideologies, they want cleaner, safer, healthier land, air, and water. They want an agency like EPA fulfilling our statutory obligations. They want us to apply common sense. So bringing regulations back under control and having a zero tolerance policy towards any waste and abuse is key. So you're bringing up a recipient of billions of dollars. This was part of a $20 billion fund that Congress passed in what they called the Inflation Reduction Act. They should have called it the Inflation Expansion Act. $20 billion to go to 8 pass-through entities. This is one of them, for example, was the $2 billion Stacey Abrams connected NGO that President Trump talks about all the time that received $100 in 2023, and then they got $2 billion in 2024. That's part of that $20 billion fund that you had cited. We canceled it. It's going through the court process. We continue to stand by our decision because of self-dealing and conflicts of interest, unqualified recipients, and reduced agency oversight. The key to make our environment better and to have cleaner, safer, healthier land, air, and water. It's not about throwing a few billion dollars at more left-wing activist groups that are well-connected. That's not the answer. The dollar should go directly towards remediating an environmental issue. It shouldn't go to an activist group. And by the way, I've canceled grants. I'll give you two quick examples. I've canceled grants where the dollar would go through up to 4 pass-throughs, where each of the pass-through would be collecting at least 15% to administrate their piece of the pass-through. So I think of how diluted the dollar goes in that particular example. And there are so many different examples. There's one other, though, I'll give you, where there was money that went to a group to train activists to come advocate for money so that they could go out and be activists on the climate. And like, we don't say, hey, let's take money from a left-wing NGO and give it to a right-wing NGO. It's about giving the money back to the taxpayers. These basic principles, I believe, are what Americans voted for, and I believe it's what Americans demanded, and I believe that they're right for doing it.
1: The New York Post in late November of 2024. Had emails from the EPA that you now headquartered in which certain Stacey Abrams type NGOs and 501c3s were told in emails, get in your request now, make it as large as possible. We have $100 billion that got to go out the door before Trump takes over. And so Stacey Abrams in Georgia was just one of hundreds of NGOs that got these emails saying, create quickly a 501c3. And we will shovel the money into your account. Give us the routing numbers and your bank account number, and the money's going to go to Stacey Abrams, who went from $100 one year to $2 billion the next. And I pray to God you can correct that. Let the courts decide. Secondly, Lee Zeldin, in the Midwest, AI's a big deal, and the so-called energy centers are being built all over Hell's Half Acre. Right now, there's about 3,000 in the whole country. And that's going to fuel the AI revolution. Done properly, they're a great idea. Done poorly, they stink. I watched your friend and mine, Harry Enten, on CNN this morning, or maybe it was yesterday, talk about 60% of the American people do not like these power centers, the AI centers being erected all over the place. What are the rules and regulations for them?
2: Most Americans want the United States to win this AI race against China. They have real questions, real concerns, because they want to make sure that if a data center is built, that it's built properly. A data center does not have to increase energy bills for people who live in that area. These data centers can be built where it's a net provider to the grid, not a net taker, like the behind-the-meter energy production, the small modular reactors, and other ways to produce energy. So that's the second prong. The third piece
3: on water is that you have technologies that have advanced so much where these data centers are able to operate 100% recyclable water. They could have closed-loop data centers. Some of them are even better and more advanced than that. So what I've experienced is I've traveled the country, and I've been to all 50 states as EPA administrator, and I've been to a lot of groundbreakings, and I've seen a lot of data centers. There's a big range. And you know, but what would be terrible policy for our country is for us to just say, hey, we don't want any data centers in the country. China, you win. I mean, good luck trying to catch up later. And another thing is that a lot of people don't realize, you know, as they go on their phone, on social media, and they post that we need to get rid of data centers, like, do you realize that it's the data center that powered that phone that you use, that powers that social media platform that you use? A lot of people don't realize how much data centers are in our lives, but asking the questions are good. And President Trump's been pushing the ratepayer protection pledge. He's gotten a lot of the hyperscalers and other builders signed up to ensure that people's bills, if they're moving at all, they're going down, not up. That's key. The ratepayer protection pledge, doing that second prong of a test of making sure that that project is a net provider on the grid, not a net taker, and also that they're a responsible user of water. These are all important questions that should be asked. And for those building the data center, they should heed it, and they should be expected to make sure that they're hitting this important standard that Americans are demanding.
1: I think in March, the president issued an EO kind of laying that out, saying that in the future, but there's 3,000 or so already built. There's another 3,000 in the works. I think even Texas, Governor Abbott has issued some sort of an order to delay them. In Ohio, it's the same thing. And I would anticipate in the future that these so-called data centers need small nukes. They got to reduce the amount of monies paid by those here in Cincinnati, Duke Energy. My bill's up to $700 a month. And, of course, it's not an issue with me, but many Americans say we can't afford those kinds of things. And so they got to be sold on the basis of it's going to reduce your energy costs, put them, shall we say, in commercial centers a mile or two or 3 miles away from where people live, make them self-sufficient, make them a power, make them a net positive when it comes to the grid, in which case I think that's going to be in great shape. Now, the concern I have, Lee Zeldin, can I give you the concern I have?
2: Please.
1: Politically, if in 28, Kamala Harris becomes the president who said repeatedly during her campaign in 2024, there's nothing I'd change about the Biden administration policies. If we flip policies in 28 and you have AOC in charge of the Senate, Akeem Jeffries in charge of the House, you're gone. And all of a sudden we have a left-wing environmental wacko in charge. And Kamala Harris is issuing these orders. Tell me the road that would be taken in 28 if the same philosophies in 23 and 24 dominate 28 going forward. That's how important politics can be. Explain that to the American people, Lee Zeldin.
2: Yeah, I mean, it's about targeting mobile sources, our vehicles, our trucks, our stationary sources. It's not building new pipelines. It's putting coal and other plants out of existence. It's about pushing jobs out of this country. It's going after consumer choice and putting electric vehicle mandates in the place. It's going back to wasting taxpayer dollars on well-connected NGOs. Yes. I mean, all of the stuff that they have done in the recent past, there is no reason to believe. As you just pointed out, you know, Kamala Harris says that she would change nothing. They have shown us what their leadership style is. We should take them at their word that they would want to pick up right where they left off. And I would say, as we have seen with some of these candidates winning primaries and the way the Democratic Party is evolving, is that things can very much get worse in that platform before it gets better.
1: Lastly, one idea I had, and right now the Colorado River is running dry. Kind of sounds like a country song. Lake Mead's in trouble. Is there any possibility, thinking outside the box, you could take a couple large pipelines from maybe the confluence of the Ohio and Mississippi River or downriver and take all that water that we dump into the Gulf of America every day? Every day in Cincinnati, billions of gallons of water flow past Cincinnati going nowhere but downriver. We have flooding here because we have an incompetent metropolitan sewer district. May talk to you about that. But nonetheless, can we build pipelines? We have 100,000 miles of pipelines all over the country. Why can't we take the extra water from the Mississippi River and put it in the Colorado River? Am I thinking outside the box?
2: Well, it's always good to be thinking outside the box. And you know, water is a very precious resource, and finding ways to be able to do better with it. I mean, I've seen this with the talk on desalinization plants that some of these border states are talking about. You're referencing an idea as well. It, you know, really all should be on the plate for discussion. But I'll tell you this, my belief in advancing cooperative federalism, I will not allow our agency to sit inside of a building in Washington, D.C. and act like we know the answer for your water better than you do. For us, our belief is that we should be working with the state, working with the local communities, and we should be a resource to help. So, you know, you're posing an important question. I would respond by wanting to work as closely as possible to state and local communities and say, how can we assist?
1: Yeah.
2: You know, the idea that we in Washington, D.C. are going to make all these decisions for us, you want to talk about shoe on the other foot, what ifs in future elections and pendulum swinging. You know, the heavy hand of government can work really well when, you know, it's people who believe in cooperative federalism, but it can work in a very bad direction if you get the wrong people in charge making the decisions for you out of Washington, D.C. So I do believe that my role here is one to be working with the state and local communities rather than dictating what the right answer is. But I mean, we have a lot of, I'll say the same thing by the way, about our team. We have a lot of very talented people. I'm very impressed with a lot of the folks inside of our Office of Water. I spent a bunch of time with them just yesterday. So, you know, we certainly are offering ourselves up as a resource.
1: Yeah. I say, let's get the water from the Mississippi River dumping into the Gulf of America and send it to the Colorado River. And lastly, Stacey Abrams has indicated in a posting she wants to be the next director of the EPA. Can you imagine Stacey Abrams being the director of the EPA under Kamala Harris?
2: Well, you know, one of the things that I do every day is I limit my power. I limit my power to the single best reading of the law, and I limit my power in a way that limits the power of whoever follows me afterwards. And my decisions are getting litigated. I understand right. Whether I say yes or no, I'm going to get sued.
1: Yeah.
2: But whoever's going to follow me in this position, it's important in a Loper-Bright world, the Chevron deference doctrine is gone, that no longer can an administrator sit there, look at federal law and say, well, this law doesn't say I can't, so I guess therefore it must mean that I can. The power is going to continue to get limited every day, but again, it's getting limited to the single best reading of the law. And my message to Congress and others is, if you want me to be doing something different, then just change the law. Whatever the law says will follow. We have to make sure whoever follows me as an EPA administrator, whatever the administration is, it's the same exact practice. They are limited to whatever the single best reading of the law is. They have no powers beyond that.
1: What a novel concept. Lee Zeldin, I wish you were elected governor of New York. Hochul's terrible. Maybe she might lose. I doubt it. Democrats won't let that happen. But once again, Lee Zeldin, administrator of the EPA, thanks for coming on the Bill Cunningham Show. And Lee, you're a great American. Thank you very much.
2: Thanks, Bill.
1: And God bless America. Let's continue with more. My comments about the murder of a 7-year-old boy are coming up, and more. I have a person coming up later that was a personal friend of Charlie Kirk, who was murdered almost a year ago. We're going to talk a little bit about Charlie Kirk and more. That's Rome of the Reds, News Radio 7.
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7: Here's your WHOP Weather Center forecast. Slight chance of thunderstorms tonight, otherwise partly cloudy skies. Lows level off around 75. Winds out of the southwest at around 5 miles an hour. Sunshine mixed with clouds at times again. Tomorrow, slight chance of thunderstorms. High temperatures reach up to 92. Lows around 69 tomorrow night. That's the forecast from the WHOP Weather Center. I'm meteorologist Megan Mulford. Right now, 87.
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9: Runs the EPA. If you restrict the supply of gasoline, the price will go up. The Democratic policy is no drilling, no pipelines, EPA rules, prices are going up. Let's continue with more. Bill Cunningham with you every Sunday night.

0: This is a Bloomberg Money Minute. It's one of this summer's hottest money hacks, if you're willing to open a new digital wallet. The wallet is called Pays. It's like Apple Wallet or Google Pay, but it's backed by big banks like JPMorgan Chase, Bank of America, and Capital One.
1: It's the same banks behind Zelle have now come out with Pays. It actually came out a few years ago, but no one was using it because no one knew what it was.
0: But Bloomberg's Leanna Baker says Pays is getting a lot of attention now with a $10 cash back promotion on purchases of $10 or more. Baker says many Pays users are turning it into free money, buying $10 gift cards and racking up reimbursements.
1: Some of the people I spoke to, people have $1,000, $1,500.
0: Leanna says the banks only allow up to $100 in credits per card, but there's no limit on how many cards you can link to the Pays wallet. The promotion ends September 10th. Whether people keep paying with Pays after that remains to be seen. Nathan Hager, Bloomberg Radio.
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5: Fox News, I'm Deborah Valentine. Lala has been downgraded from a Category 1 hurricane to a tropical storm after skirting Hawaii's Big Island. Hawaii's Governor Josh Green praising rescue personnel.
6: They saved lives. They were able to pull an elderly woman out of a tree when her house washed away.
5: Lala blamed for at least one traffic-related fatality. Roughly 100 homes were damaged or lost. 40,000 people without power. The death toll from Indiana's severe flooding has now climbed to at least 7, with several people still missing. Chad Kinnett is executive director of Hamilton County Emergency Operations, and he says White River near Indianapolis hit record levels.
7: Went to 24.6 feet. The previous record in 1913 was 23.8 feet, so we increased that by nearly a foot.
5: Federal disaster assistance has been okayed for Indiana by the Trump administration. 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
8: Here's your WHOP Weather Center forecast. Slight chance of thunderstorms tonight, otherwise partly cloudy skies. Lows level off around 75. Winds out of the southwest at around 5 miles an hour. Sunshine mixed with clouds at times again. Tomorrow, slight chance of thunderstorms. High temperatures reach up to 92. Lows around 69 tomorrow night. That's the forecast from the WHOP Weather Center. I'm meteorologist Megan Mulford. Right now, 87.
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10: Hi, Billy Cunningham, The Great American. Of course, school is starting all over America right now. And some of the worst places to be is in an urban district with a public education system in which the teachers really are Marxist indoctrinators and not exactly teachers. Not about reading, writing, and arithmetic. It's about protest power and about maybe Iran or Hamas or maybe some other left-wing cause. And the children are being told and taught to become activists and not to educated students. And it's sad, but right now also in America, there's teaching manuals out there, training labels that call parental authority as oppressive and fascist. And the comments of USPIE, which in the United States, parents involved in education. For years, leftists in government schools have been undermining parent-child relationships, teaching kids to disrespect their parents as the key method of doing that. And one of their great representatives is Melanie Curtis, and she is with, of course, USPI. She has a lot of education herself, but also she's been empowered in the real world doing all kinds of things for American businesses. And I said to Melanie off the air, I said, look, I'm glad there's groups and individuals like you fighting this fight, because often I feel sad and demoralized what kids have to go through. And Melanie Curtis, welcome again to the Bill Cunningham Show. And first of all, lay out the difficulties as school is starting, public schools all over America, that parents have finding out what's really happening in their own schools.
11: Oh, that's a really good point, Bill. Thank you very much for having me on. You know, schools have really pushed parents out. They've restricted your involvement. You need to have permission, if you can get it, to enter into the school. When you have your children, you ask your children to bring home textbooks these days. They can't. A lot of their material is on their iPads. And, you know, I found out, I was talking to one of my my nieces who's in school, and I asked her, I said, can you study ahead so that you're prepared? And she said, oh, no, the current chapter of what we're working on is available. So if parents even wanted to sit down and look at a scroll through a textbook that a student is working on, even though it's on the internet, they can't. They can't. It's very restricted access. And so it's very hard for parents to find out what's actually going on in the schools. You know, there's a big move around the country to restrict student use of cell phones during class. Of course, our position is that if teachers want to have those rules, that they should implement them. That shouldn't be a state law. Right. But one of the things we're worried about is that under protection of state law, teachers could restrict kids. And a lot of what we find out is happening in the schools is because kids take pictures, kids take videos. Can you believe my teacher is saying this right now? And so it's getting harder and harder for parents to actually find out what's going on in the classrooms.
10: Melanie, one of the aspects is ethnic studies. It's a curricula being implemented in 22 states across the country. They use language such as adultism, which says and depicts standard parental set boundaries as a form of oppression, and racism. Somehow, having standards and getting grades is racism, and racist is called acting white. So explain to the American people, what is adultism?
11: Well, this is a really interesting twist on things. Adultism is defined as a bias or prejudice against children based on the belief that adults are superior and entitled to act upon young people without their agreement. And this is creeping into the perception of the relationship between a parent and a child. And clearly, this is overstepping anybody's authority. In the United States, forever, the relationship between parents and children is sacrosanct. The Supreme Court has upheld that relationship forever. But if you go way back, in the United Nations 1989 Convention on the Rights of the Child, they start the conversation of that the family unit is important. So a lot of people bought into that, but they also talk about oppressors inappropriately putting pressure on children. And now what they're doing is they're putting parents into the category of oppressors. And they're teaching children out of the worldview of critical race theory, critical theory, which is exactly in the whole world, every single relationship can be brought down to an oppressor and the oppressed. And that it is the right of the oppressed to push back and to revolt. And when you don't teach children how to read, you don't teach children how to think, and you do teach children these things, you are clearly undermining the relationship between the parent and the child.
10: In fact, one study indicates that children are being taught to disrespect their parents as a key method of having lack of parental control, and also the idea of transgenderism. That is, I saw this morning, over the last few years in children's hospitals, there's been 4,000 surgeries conducted on children changing their gender, cutting off penises and cutting off breasts, and 4,000 in children's hospitals. And part of that is to convince children through the schools that they were born in the wrong body and they should hide from their own parents. And this leads to depression, harmful outcomes, etc. We have a terrible case in Cincinnati, which I've touched on, about this little 7-year-old boy who was in a situation where he was required by his mother and two men posing as women to become a girl. And he fought against that, did not want to become a girl, did not want to be identified as a girl. He was eventually murdered as part of this threesome, a one woman and two men, because it appears that he fought the idea that I'm not a girl, I'm a boy. And one of the violent, and I mean extremely violent transgender men beat him to death and put him naked in a closet and tied him and put tape over his body. And that's proliferating throughout the nation, that these schools are teaching children, you might be a furry. You might identify, you're really a cat in a human body, and you have to identify as a cat. Or you're a boy that you're really a girl, but you have boy body parts, in which case you have to cut off your penis. And if you don't go along with it, my God, in this case, it resulted in the murder of a child. So can you address yourself to the issue, what big city schools are doing about transgender rights of children who cannot get a tattoo or drink a beer, but they can have their bodily organs cut off? What are the public schools doing?
11: Well, you're absolutely right. This is a horrific example, and it starts in, they're starting as young as preschool, introducing the concept that it is possible for a boy to become a girl to become a boy, and that, you know, you could be born in the wrong body. They introduce these ideas to young children, and then worse, they don't tell the parents. They don't get the parents involved. So if a child at school decides they are, you know, leaning that way, which you think about peer pressure or, you know, wanting to be special, kids might do this just out of that relationship with their peers. And the parents aren't notified. They're not able to deal with the child. I think the example you give is a horrific one where the mother was involved, because there are cases where parents mistreat their children, but a far majority of parents are the ones who will protect their children from these things, and the schools know it, and that's why they hide this information. And I live in Michigan. We actually had a training video on the internet on our Michigan Department of Education website showing teachers how to enter the fact that a child wants to identify as trans in the student portal information, but to be able to hide it from the parents, but make it visible to substitute teachers so that the teachers would encourage this and use the correct pronouns and name. So the example you gave is horrific, and I really worry what our society is coming to when parents don't protect their own children. But the far, far majority of circumstances are where schools are putting these ideas into children's heads, hiding it from parents, and preventing parents from being able to protect them.
10: In fact, I read cases out of California. It begins as a 4-year-old in which there's video shown to children in preschool in the first and second grade. How do you want to be identified? By what pronouns should you be addressed? And the indication is, in order to be someone to get some attention, simply announce that you want to be a cat, or you want to be a different gender, one of the 92 different genders. And then instead of reading, writing, and arithmetic, which is terribly important in education, I think we can all agree. What it is an indoctrination center for leftist activists, such as the Hamas war, when public schools are told you can leave at 1 o'clock in the afternoon to march against Israel, or march in favor of killing babies up through the date of birth called abortion. Or you can become a furry. You identify as a cat. Therefore, schools who have kitty litter available if you identify as a cat. These are forms of mental illness. It's paranoid schizophrenia with delusional components. And having worked in mental health for a long time, I did commitment hearings for the Attorney General's office and civil commitment hearings. We would never tell someone who's delusional, guess what? You're right. You are Julius Caesar. You know, you're right. You are Napoleon. You're right. You are Jesus Christ. I'm going to worship you. Nobody in the real world would say to someone who's delusional, your delusion is correct. No one would say, well, I identify as a blind person, so please take out my eyeballs. The medical system would not do that, but they will butcher children who, I'm talking about 14, 13-year-old boys and girls, and take off certain body parts, and you can't buy a beer or get a tattoo without your parents' permission. And if you don't agree in some states, like California or Massachusetts, what happens if the parents find out about this through the schools and they object? They're saying, wait a minute, I don't want that. Is it true that sometimes in California, the state will take in and take your kids away?
11: Oh, absolutely. There are multiple cases of that. Worse yet, they have a policy that if a child wants to go to California from another state, that the Child Protective Services will bring them in and protect them and provide them housing and food and so forth, and then support them in with government money to have these transgender surgeries. States like California are a threat to parents across the country. You know, one of the very important things we believe is you cannot protect your children in the public schools. We just do not believe there's any mechanism parents have in their arsenal to protect their children. For example, I was talking to a friend and I said, what if your son comes home and says, my teacher says I could be a girl? How do you respond to that? So he's honest with you, which is a good. How do you respond to that child? Well, your teacher's mistaken. And the child says, well, if my teacher's mistaken about that, why should I listen to him about anything? Or worse, your teacher's a liar. Oh, well, if my teacher's a liar, you know, what else are they lying about? So why would you send your children to school who have adults in the school who tell them things that aren't true? So our argument is you must not send your children to the government schools. That homeschooling or private schooling are the only answer. And we're really worried that some of these issues, like the court case you were talking about in Ohio with that mother and those two deranged men, are being used to undermine homeschooling, to say that that's right. An example of a case where we can't let parents take care of their own children. But by far and away, parents are the true protectors of children.
10: Melanie Curtis of the U.S. Parent Involved in Education Group. Lastly, I'll ask you this. Where did this come from? Because most of the testing indicates that public school kids in urban areas do extremely poorly on standardized tests. Graduate, there's no such a thing as failing a grade. There's no such a thing like being required to take a test. There's no such a thing as being required to come to school. Truancy laws don't apply anymore. So you don't have to come to school, don't have to take a test. And it indicates that in a good urban district, one-third of the kids can read and write, two-thirds cannot. And some of the bad ones, it's 90% cannot read and write. So where did this come from about activism, about protesting Israel, about support for Hamas, support for abortion, support for transgender rights? Where did all this originate? Where did it come from?
11: It's a long story, but in American education, many years ago, we converted to a German model of education, and that is where you send your kids to school is required. They're in a classroom with children of the same age, and that teachers, government teachers, are trained to educate children. And this is a model of conformity. It's a model not of true education, but of conformity. It teaches children to follow rules, to follow authority, to behave, to not step out of the bounds, to only learn what you're taught, to not try to learn more. Right. And over the years, the leftists, and now we can see it in our political arena, truly Marxists, have taken over, and they're in charge of teacher training. They're in charge of the schools of education. They started by just not teaching teachers how to teach kids to read, for example. I mean, that most government school teachers do not know how to teach children to read. And it's a travesty. That's why homeschooling is so successful. It's easy to teach kids to read. All you need to do is really focus on phonics. But they did away with phonics. If you remember that those reading wars came in and out since like the 40s. And so you can see over time when you look at the education system, this was where it was headed. And it's just getting worse. And again, we strongly recommend. And the other issue is, don't take government money to homeschool or for your private school, because as soon as you take government money, they will start telling you what to do. If it's just as simple as telling you have to use state certified teachers, right there, I said that the state certification process, right, teaches teachers to be Marxist. So you

0: in history, and it's getting worse, not better. But once again, Melanie Curtis, USPIE.org, all the information is there. And we're warning the American people what's happening to the next generation that gives birth to people like Mamdani and Dr. Abdul. And those are the people. And also Brandon Johnson, the mayor of Chicago. They're all products of this. And this is what we get. But once again, Melanie, you're a great American. And thanks for coming on the Bill Cunningham Show. Thank you, Melanie.
1: Thanks.
0: And God bless you. 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

0: Ice Cube's Big 3 season has come down to this. 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
1: Here's your WHOP Weather Center forecast. Slight chance of thunderstorms tonight, otherwise partly cloudy skies. Lows level off around 75. Winds out of the southwest at around 5 miles an hour. Sunshine mixed with clouds at times again. Tomorrow, slight chance of thunderstorms. High temperatures reach up to 92. Lows around 69 tomorrow night. That's the forecast from the WHOP Weather Center. I'm meteorologist Megan Mulford. Right now, 87.
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3: And the great American, thanks to Melanie Curtis for coming on. USPIE, United States Parents Involved in Education. And they're a conservative group that's encouraging you to be involved in your children's education by running for the Board of Election, the Board of Education. Go to meetings, express your displeasure with what is not being taught. They should not be indoctrination schools, but educational institutions. And how anyone in California can justify a 4 or 5 year old having to choose a gender and being prepared later, shall we say, for the transition into a different gender is thoroughly despicable. Let's continue with more. Joshua Phillips coming up next from Epoch Times to talk about what's happening as we speak in Japan with the bond market. Bill Cunningham with you and all great Americans every Sunday night.

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6: Scaling back military exercises. I'm Deborah Valentine, Fox News. President Trump ordering the Pentagon to scale back the joint exercises of the U.S. and South Korea have conducted for decades. Fox's Jill Nato reports.
7: The president posted on Truth Social that he's instructed the Secretary of War to substantially reduce U.S. joint military exercises with South Korea. That comes just days after North Korea resumed ballistic missile testing activities that are banned by the UN. But the president said he has a good relationship with North Korea's Kim Jong-un, and since he's been leader of the U.S., the North Koreans have been unthreatening. The president also made it clear he's not happy that the South Koreans didn't assist the U.S. in military action against Iran. Jill Nato, Fox News.
6: The memorandum of understanding between the U.S. and Iran is set to expire Monday with no extension in sight. Fox's Marianne Rafferty has the story.
8: The 60-day agreement ran into trouble early on with both sides trading multiple waves of strikes. The deadline comes as Iran continues to attack ships in the Strait of Hormuz. Tehran is also working on a separate deal with Oman on managing the key waterway. The U.S., meantime, is ramping up economic pressure on Iran rather than launching a new military offensive. And elsewhere in the Middle East, a new round of diplomacy is playing out in Gaza. President Trump's son-in-law, Jared Kushner, holding rare talks with Hamas's leader in Egypt. He's trying to advance a Gaza ceasefire plan rejected by Israel. Kushner will meet with Israel's prime minister Monday.
6: President Trump claims the regime is near collapse, but Tehran's been able to skirt sanctions and sell millions of dollars of oil. Actress Hayden Panettiere has died at just 36 years old, best known for her roles in shows like Heroes and Nashville. 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
6: Search and rescue operations are underway in Hawaii after Hurricane Lala was downgraded to a tropical storm earlier today. Hawaii's Governor Josh Green says 226 members of the National Guard are helping in the recovery efforts.
16: Many thanks to General Logan and his whole team. We will send more. I've also been in touch with people that are at Pohakuloa. The feds, the military there are going to be more than willing to help us. We'll probably use their aid to get there. We've had a bunch of high water vehicles here.
6: At least one person is dead after a storm-related car crash. Governor Josh Green says at least 100 homes are damaged or lost and about 40,000 people still without power. Historic flooding in Indiana has left at least seven people dead after days of severe storms. The White River reached record levels, forcing evacuations and hundreds of rescues. Officials warn residents to stay away from fast-moving floodwaters. Attorney General Todd Blanche says he's committed to delivering justice for those the government wronged.
17: Ahead of his nomination as Attorney General, Todd Blanche faced pressure to provide guarantees on a couple issues. One of them was the $1.8 billion anti-weaponization fund. Well, Blanche appeared on Fox News Sunday saying that both he and the president believe that the Justice Department was used against people and that Trump thinks those people should be compensated. That being said, Blanche says that individuals could sue. The fund will not be used.
18: The fund is dead, or whatever word you want to use. It never started, so it's not as if the fund is coming back.
17: Another concern, the Department of Justice's settlement that shields President Trump and family members from past IRS tax audits. Blanche clarified the audit immunity does not cover future tax returns.
6: Fox's Alex Hogan reporting from the White House. Major League Baseball's Tommy John, known for the elbow surgery named after him, died Saturday while in hospice care. The four-time All-Star pitcher was 83 years old. I'm Deborah Valentine. This is Fox News.
19: Here's your WHOP Weather Center forecast. Slight chance of thunderstorms overnight, otherwise partly cloudy skies. Lows dip down to about 75. Winds out of the southwest at around 5 miles an hour. Sunshine mixed with clouds at times again Monday. Slight chance of thunderstorms. Highs level off around 92. Partly cloudy Monday night. Lows level off around 69. That's the forecast from the WHOP Weather Center. I'm meteorologist Megan Mulford. Currently, it's 87 degrees.
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0: 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Now, here's the man who's been recognized as radio's best. The recipient of not one, but two prestigious Marconi Awards for his broadcast excellence. The one and only, Bill Cunningham.
1: Billy Cunningham, the great American, and many issues are happening as other things are occurring. I think right now, Jared Kushner and maybe Witkoff are all in Cairo, Egypt, trying to strike a deal somehow using the Egyptians to deal with Hamas and with Iran. Good luck with that. And until the Iranian regime quits having at their central core killing the Jews, killing Americans, death to America, death to Israel, until that crew is gone completely and nothing's going to change. But more importantly, there's some distant thunder over the horizon about Japan bonds and about liquidity in the American markets. And concerned about that. Plus, of course, China continues to turn off some of our water systems, et cetera, along with Iran, and also looting our treasury because of massive operations, student loans, et cetera, which are all fictitious. These are not our friends. Epic Times senior investigative journalist is Joshua Phillip. And Joshua, welcome again to the Bill Cunningham Show. And first of all, before we talk about all that other stuff, talk to me about Japan. About 2 weeks ago, the Trump administration bailed out the yen, Japanese, so to speak, currency. And people said, why are you doing that? So can you explain to the American people how much risk we're at right now?
2: Well, the Japanese economy was about to implode and they're going to take us down with it. You know, remember, Japan is the largest holder of American debt. You know, a lot of people think, well, China, you know, they control American debt. They could sell it all off and bankrupt us. Not as much as Japan. And they were just about to. What Trump did was basically prevent the global financial crisis by buying that. So maybe not the best thing, but he avoided the worst thing.
1: They hold well over $1 trillion in our debt. And if they start selling $1 trillion worth of our bonds, it would have had a run on the market. I think most average Americans concerned about the price of a gallon of gasoline have no idea what we're talking about. But am I right about that?
2: Yeah, you're right. You'd be paying a lot more than $4 in gas if that happened. You know, because what it would cause the value of the dollar to go down. You'd be dealing with mass inflation.
1: Wow. And we're still at risk, correct? Because, you know, I've said before, Joshua, I'm not optimistic for the future because of our debt, which is just past $40 trillion. It'll be $50 trillion within the next 4 to 5 years. And we can pay interest on the national debt at the rate of about $3 billion every day, just in interest to pay off the national debt. And if those rates double or go up 30 to 40%, we're going to have to print more and more dollars to pay off the debt caused by Democrats and Republicans. I mean, Trump's a $2 trillion a year deficit kind of a guy, and Biden was $2 trillion a year deficit guy, and Obama doubled the national debt, so it's a pox in both houses. And I would ask, before we talk about what China's doing to our currency and what China's doing and their looting of our treasury, how much risk are we, here we are in the middle of August, how much risk are we at in the next 2 years of massive inflation and a dislocated financial system, and now we're in real trouble?
2: Oh, man. Well, in my opinion, the national debt's a ticking time bomb. As we speak right now, we're spending the equivalent, more than, our entire defense budget just on interest every single year. That means that the equivalent of our entire military budget is not going to anything other than people who hold our debt. It's insane that we're allowing this to happen. And also, as you mentioned, you know, it's not just a Democrat thing. It's Republicans and Democrats. No. A lot of it was post-COVID spending, so that they kept the COVID-level budget even after COVID came to an end.
1: Well, 2019, the federal budget was about $4.5 trillion. After 2 years of COVID, it was $7 trillion, went from $4.5 to $7 trillion. And we were borrowing about $1 trillion on the 4.5. Now we've got to borrow another trillion, along with economic activity, increasing receipts to the federal government. And it's unfathomable that we're put ourselves in this position that we have to bail out countries that hold our debt, fearing there will be a run on our banks. And that's what's, yeah. Isn't that going to, inevitably, isn't that going to happen?
2: Well, let's put it this way. If you had a good friend who was spending, you know, I don't know, maybe a quarter of their, you know, of their disposable income every month just paying interest on debt, and they get a new credit card and they pay off their credit card debt with their existing, you know, money, they're buying credit card debt with a new credit card. That's kind of what we do with Japan. We're basically paying credit card debt with a different credit card. You know, we're getting ourselves, we're spending money we don't have to bail out a problem that would have been because we're spending money we don't have, effectively.
1: And there's no stopping it, because if in 28 or 32, a Democrat takes over, AOC or Kamala Harris, first thing they're going to do is bail out cities and states and counties that are blue and red. They're going to issue a lot more debt. They don't have a policy. The Democratic Party doesn't have a policy of reining in spending anywhere. In fact, they want to double down on stupid. And Donald Trump's doing exactly the same thing.
2: Well, so my take is this. The Democratic Socialists, they're working on an entire different idea of what money is. They think they can just tax everybody and take 50%, and it's the billionaires and so on. If you were to tax if you were to seize the money of every billionaire in America, it wouldn't solve your problems. You know, maybe you'd solve it for like, maybe a month, but really not that long. It's a lot bigger than just who you tax and how much you tax. It's a lot bigger than that. My take on Trump's model, though, I think what Trump wants to do is bring back American manufacturing. And so he says he's spending money with the purpose of rebuilding the factories. Can he do it in time? I don't know.
1: It's a rush, because if we double the American economy, which, you know, if the economy goes up at 2-5% a year, that's pretty good. We'd have to double the American economy, 100% increase, not even close to doing that. And that's one of three reasons why I'm not optimistic. Before we talk about China, number one, the debt. We can't keep spending money like we are. And none of the politicians are talking about reining in federal spending or the penny plan. It doesn't happen. Number two, our major cities are in collapse. Whether it's New York, Los Angeles, Cincinnati, the Chicago's of the world, Atlanta, total collapse. By that I mean there's little economic activity, that growth, the spending in the cities are spending dollars are ridiculous. That the public school system is you can't attend it. They're so bad. Law enforcement is non-existent. There's about 6,000 cops needed in New York City. So the cities are a complete disaster. No great civilization or culture can survive when their 30 or 40 biggest cities are in financial collapse. And thirdly, a moral failure that we have today. You put the deficit along with the city, the structure of the cities, and the lack of ethics, morals, and values, number three. I'm not optimistic. Are you, for the future?
2: Yes and no. I'm optimistic because in my eyes, and, you know, you mentioned this briefly. In my eyes, the things that's kind of draining the real coffers of the United States is fraud, getting ripped off by other countries, subsidizing cheap prices of cars in Japan, and subsidizing cheap prices, for example, of medications for all of Europe, most of the developing world, Canada, bad trade deals with almost every country on earth. We're trading at a deficit with almost every single country. The offshoring of American factories, just about every country, you know, keeping very little for ourselves, the handing out of H-1Bs, the fact that, you know, you have entire countries in Latin America and a third, like Ecuador, they're a third of their economy is just from American remittances. People coming here, working, sending in homes, spending our economy. We're letting ourselves get drained. We're letting ourselves get ripped off. They say that the amount of money stolen only through fraud, not even including Social Security fraud, is over $500 billion a year just from the United States.
1: Well, you have a column about what China's doing. Describe what the Chinese plan is to loot the American treasury, and they're very successful at it. This doesn't count the malware inside of our electrical grid or water systems, turning off water systems or turning off electrical grid. That's still malware still available. But what are the Chinese doing to loot the treasury on an industrial level?
2: Well, the Chinese Communist Party is running most of these scams. I shouldn't say most of them. They're running some of the largest scams. The CCP is a kleptocracy, which is basically a mafia government. It's government whose main line of operations is criminality. And what they've done is they've created an alternate global economy based also around criminality, a kleptocracy. So, for example, you can't get into power unless you're corrupt. You can't get into power unless you kind of get your hands dirty. If they go and do business deals, for example, they go to Africa, they make business deals, they do what they call castle diplomacy. They build these corrupt officials, literal like castles, is a form of bribery. If they go and make deals in Latin America, 10% of the budget goes to bribery. If America sanctions a country, if we sanction a country, you know, selling arms or getting involved in the drug trade or running a cartel, the CCP is there with welcoming arms, telling them, you know, join our alternate financial system. America can't touch you here. And they protect these criminal regimes. In terms of the scam centers, so the CCP is running scam centers, or the Chinese mafia organizations that were running scam centers all around the East Asian, Southeast Asian region. So Laos, Cambodia, you know, all those countries, effectively, and China, of course, too. And these are people doing the spam calls to your grandma, calling her up saying, you know, your son has been kidnapped. People calling up, you know, people on, for example, or emailing people, for example, sending a thing saying, you know, click this link, or, you know, you've been billed $500. If you want to contest this payment, click this button or call this number. And people are getting scammed for billions and billions and billions of dollars every single year. What is interesting, though, is Trump's actually going after some of this. This, and not only that, they've gone after several of the centers tied to the Chinese. But across the board, they've now actually discovered, I believe, over $220 billion in fraud, which is still shy of the $500 billion they believe is being stolen from the United States, but still a pretty good chunk.
1: Now, the Social Security Administrator testified that in Social Security, fictitious claims, dead people, is well over $100 billion. The Medicare Director said well over $200 billion. The Medicaid Director said it's probably 30% of the whole budget, like daycare for old folks, is a fraud, which is another $200 billion. Throw in 10% fraud in the defense industry. I think the $500 billion a year, Joshua Phillip of Epic TV, is small. I think it's closer to $1 trillion that we're bleeding. And at least J.D. Vance and the Trumpsters trying to do something about it. It is difficult. It is hard. But I know that in the blue cities and blue states, you can't get information from them. They're being sued in federal court now to get the voter rolls to determine whether or not there's actually live or dead people that are voting. And also those getting SNAP benefits. There's massive fraud in SNAP benefits, massive. And the blue states, yep, won't give information. You know, it's paid for by the feds, but it's administered by the states. So California and the other 18 blue states will not share with Washington the SNAP beneficiaries, which means they know the fraud's going on. And there's no effort by the Democrats because it's a form, in a sense, of reparations. So many are, shall we say, are persons of color. 13% of Americans are African American, pay 6% of the taxes and get 32% of the benefits. And so it is viewed more or less as justified. Let the fraud continue, but it's a fraud. And they sell SNAP benefits, EBD cards, maybe at 40 or 50 cents on the dollar and get cash. It's a massive fraud. The major problem with poor folks is not malnutrition, it's obesity. We're the only country in the, yep, world where the poor people are obese because of the systems that we feed them. And what's the motivation for blue state governors like in California or Oregon or Healy, Massachusetts, who signed that bill to allow babies to be killed in utero up to 9 months? There's no motivation by these blue state governors in order to correct anything, is there? What's the motivation?
2: If you were to ask me what the motivation is, I'd say it's the Cloward Piven strategy. I think the motivation is to basically draw America into a big enough financial crisis where so many people are dependent on the government that they have to establish a type of universal basic income, which, you know, has been talked about since the 70s. And I think a lot of it also ties into foreign interests. They want to weaken the United States. They want to have a type of global equity where, you know, basically America is being drained and, you know, third world countries are being propped up using our money, kind of basically a global wealth distribution program from the United States, from the Western world to the entire third world. And we see it, frankly, you know, sure. even if people are on welfare, they're legally in America allowed to send some of that money home. So So it's not even like we're just paying welfare to people here. We're paying welfare to their families in the third world, which is utterly insane.
1: And you said Ecuador's one third. Mexico gets about, Mexicans get about $50 billion a year from the American taxpayer, many remittances, et cetera. And Donald Trump and J.D. Vance trying to ferret it out some possible. Before I let you go, talk about what happened now. Headline about America scaling back its military reduce joint exercises with South Korea. Why is that?
2: So my take is probably a bit different than what most people will say. I think Trump just pulled a quick one on South Korea. So basically, South Korea, Trump says we're not going to do military exercises with them going forward. We have one scheduled. He's going to do minimum effort with it because he can't get out of it. But he's basically saying, South Korea, how dare you, you know, basically keep this going on, saying North Korea is a threat. Trump says he's got no problem with Kim Jong-un in North Korea. I think the deeper context is this. South Korea right now has been saying they're going to kind of try to normalize relations with North Korea, so they're already doing that. My take is, as Trump mentions at the bottom of his post on Truth Social, where he lays this whole thing out, is this is really because Trump's saying, look, we're tired of propping up your military and you give nothing in return, because Trump asked them to assist in the whole issue with the Middle East right now with Iran, and South Korea said no. So I think Trump's saying, look, why are we helping prop up your military if you don't do anything for us? And I think it's really about that.
1: Whatever it is, we live in treacherous times, Joshua Phillip. I look at the world today and I'm thinking, how would we be if Kamala Harris and Tim Walz were in charge of American foreign policy? Imagine the road not taken. And obviously the next nominee is probably going to be either AOC or Kamala Harris. And so, Kamala Harris only lost by 1.5 percentage points. 1.5 to Donald Trump. And now she's going to pull an Adlai Stevenson and come back again. No one else is even close. They're not going to go to a clown like Pete Buttigieg or the governor of California or the governor of Illinois. That's Pritzker. That's not going to happen. And so likely it's going to be Kamala Harris again. And I can only imagine her foreign policy and the depth of her understanding. And now you talk about what's going to happen to our budget, to our economy. Under someone like that. And it's beyond frightening because I think then we're done. We're absolutely done.
2: Yeah, well, people think it's bad right now. Trump's the one trying to fix it, in my opinion. So if you get someone who's not trying to fix it, it's going to get a whole lot worse.
1: At least he's trying. He's doing his damnedest. No tax on tips, no tax on Social Security, no tax on overtime, the southern border, building back up the military. I look around, I see all these positive things happening, none of which would be happening under the Democrats. At least he's trying, but the poor guy's 80 years old, has too many Big Macs and Diet Cokes, and I just hope he completes his term. Well, we got to run, Joshua Phillip, Epic Times, it's all right there. Once again, thanks for coming on the Bill Cunningham Show, and Joshua, you're a great American. Thank you very much.
2: My pleasure. Thank you.
1: Well, let's continue with more. We'll continue to follow what's happening in the markets. And the reason we, quote, bailed out Japan, they were about to dump our debt. And that would have caused interest rates to skyrocket. And so understanding what's happening is important to know the results of our foreign policy. Let's continue with more. Bill Cunningham, The Great American, with you every Sunday night.

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10: Here's your WHOP Weather Center forecast. Slight chance of thunderstorms overnight, otherwise partly cloudy skies. Lows dip down to about 75. Winds out of the southwest at around 5 miles an hour. Sunshine mixed with clouds at times again Monday. Slight chance of thunderstorms. Highs level off around 92. Partly cloudy Monday night. Lows level off around 69. That's the forecast from the WHOP Weather Center. I'm meteorologist Megan Mulford. Right now, it's 86 degrees.
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12: Hi, Billy Cunningham, the Great American. Good to hear from Joshua Phillip. And one of my great websites I look at almost daily is Epoch Times, E-P-O-C-H. They're wonderful. And he pointed out that the difficulties in Japan could sweep across the world because they hold over $1 trillion of our debt. And if they sell our bonds, it's going to cause a bank run, which is not good for the economy. Continue to monitor that. Right now, things are not looking that bad as I speak tonight. Let's continue with more. Bill Cunningham with you every Sunday.

0: This is a Bloomberg Money Minute. The most recent monthly measure of U.S. retail sales fell short of expectations, with the biggest decline in more than a year, and that may pique additional curiosity over this week's slate of earnings reports, dominated by many of the biggest retailers. Bloomberg surveyed analysts expect retailers including Walmart, Target, and TJ Maxx and Marshall's owner TJX to beat consensus forecasts and possibly lift their full-year profit outlooks. That would suggest that consumers are still spending, although more carefully, in the face of higher energy costs, cooling wage growth, and a soft job market. A soft housing market is the backstory for this week's earnings reports from Home Depot and Lowe's, and although it's expected that spending by homeowners working on do-it-yourself projects will prove to have been weak, credit card data from Bank of America show that spending by professional contractors has grown far faster than by homeowners, which could help both chains post comparable sales gains for the just-finished quarter. Andrew O'Day, Bloomberg Radio.
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5: Fox News, I'm Ted Lindner. Actress Hayden Panettiere has died at just 36 years old. The actress is known for her roles in shows like Heroes and Nashville. Details of her death are unknown this morning. Panettiere's representative telling ABC News, "It is with profound sadness that we share the tragic passing of our beloved Hayden. She was an incredible light and a force of nature who brought immeasurable love and joy to all who knew her and to the millions who watched her on screen." President Trump is ordering the Pentagon to scale back joint exercises with South Korea.
6: The president said he has a good relationship with North Korea's Kim Jong-un. The president also made it clear he's not happy that the South Koreans didn't assist the U.S. in military action against Iran.
5: And that's Fox's Jill Nato. 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
7: Here's your WHOP Weather Center forecast. Slight chance of thunderstorms overnight, otherwise partly cloudy skies. Lows dip down to about 75. Winds out of the southwest at around 5 miles an hour. Sunshine mixed with clouds at times again Monday. Slight chance of thunderstorms. Highs level off around 92. Partly cloudy Monday night. Lows level off around 69. That's the forecast from the WHOP Weather Center. I'm meteorologist Megan Mulford. Right now, it's 86 degrees.
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0: Dr. Maselli. Welcome again to the Bill Cunningham Show. And first of all, Dr. Maselli, can you, you have a posting up about wolves in white coats, how doctors and hospitals pushed and profited from the fraud of gender medicine. Explain that to the American people.
1: Absolutely. And thanks for having me, Bill.
0: Yes, sir.
1: This report is really a wake-up call. It shows so much in terms of the breakthrough in our mission to protect American kids from transgender industrial complex. And I think it goes back to the question, how did this madness even be allowed to happen? It's just been out of control. And I think one of the things that we noticed for the most part is that it was driven by profit, pressure from medical societies, and politics, frankly, from the Biden administration.
0: Can you explain the medical codes? We have, I think, a great children's hospital here in Cincinnati, but I've read some reporting that the children's hospital here would recode certain medical procedures to mask their true intent to get paid. Explain what to the American people, what is a diagnostic or a medical code?
1: Absolutely. So a diagnostic code is what you would find on your visit or on your bill related to the diagnosis that you have, whether it's high blood pressure, whether it's diabetes, or in this case, whether it's gender dysphoria. But what we've seen here is that there's reason to believe that some providers are actually diagnosing kids with a physical condition that they don't have in order to get paid for these gender procedures. And I think, for example, you can look at diagnosis like precocious puberty. This is a diagnosis that we should see in kids that are 6, 7, 8 years old. This is not a diagnosis that you'd expect to find in 13-year-olds or 14-year-olds. But what the HHS report shows, it shows that we're seeing this diagnosis of precocious puberty in these 13, 14, 15-year-old kids. It doesn't make any sense. That's supposed to be an early onset of puberty. You wouldn't see it after someone has gone through puberty. And so it raises a lot of suspicion that this diagnosis code is being used for fraudulent reasons or potentially fraudulent reasons. And that's exactly why this report and the appendix of it with a list of hospitals is being referred to the Office of Inspector General for further investigation.
0: As far as Chloe Cole, I've watched her testified in the Congress. Can you tell us the history of Chloe Cole and what the Chloe Cole Act would do?
1: Yes, Chloe is a detransitioner. She sees someone who unfortunately had gone through the transition process when she was a young girl. And frankly, much as many detransitioners, she was sort of pushed into this modality, into this medicalization. We know that kids are struggling. They're young, they're vulnerable, they're going through gender confusion, and they're going to doctors seeking help. And what unfortunately is happening is that these doctors are pushing them toward this pathway of puberty blockers, prostate hormones, and surgeries. And Chloe is one who can tell you herself that she ended up on the medications, had one of the surgeries as well. But she speaks from the heart. And I think it's so important for us to listen to the voice of detransitioners, people who have been just so harmed by the medical system, and to make sure that we can do what's right. And as part of that, there is the Chloe Cole Act that is in Congress. And one of the key modalities that act is looking at is to make sure that there's a private right of action. Unfortunately, kids might not realize that they've made a terrible mistake until years and years later, and the statute of limitations runs out on those kids in terms of their ability to obtain justice. And so I think it's just important for us to understand this and recognize this, and make sure that we can support detransitioners, that they can seek justice after they've been harmed by a system that should have helped them when they were coming to them as a vulnerable kid.
0: Dr. Kurt Maselli, do no harm. As far as why this is happening, can you tell us, you're like a regular doctor. I can't imagine Hippocratic Oath, first do no harm. You got a 13, 14, 15-year-old who's having some mental difficulties called gender dysphoria. They are delusional. They do not believe that their heart and soul is in the right body, that somehow a different body would solve the problem. And medical, I have great respect for my doctors, and I'll follow them almost insipidly, whatever they say I'm going to do. Well, why did the medical profession, I guess 10 or 15 years ago, that these are bright, intelligent men and women who know you cannot change XX or XY. A cheek swab tells you if you're XX or XY, if you're a boy or a girl, male or female. Well, why did doctors, thousands of doctors, were they taught this in medical school, that somehow a person could verbally express the idea that I'm in the wrong body and to have a decision made by a child, I guess in cooperation with the parents and the medical community, that this is the resolution of your problem? Can you tell me that this is so weird? This is so unusual. Why did doctors fall for it? Why did doctors still do it today?
1: It's a great question that you asked, Bill, and it's one that we need to consider, and it's one that the HHS report considers as well. It looks at the fact that there's just been tremendous pressure in medical societies, oftentimes coming from activists and primarily from the World Professional of Association of Transgender Health, WPATH. It has pushed guidelines that have promoted the medicalization of these kids. And unfortunately, these activists have become very active within medical societies, within and medical associations within the United States, and they have pushed this agenda. It's been extraordinarily harmful, and they've done it under the guise of quote-unquote medical necessity, when none of this is medically necessary. What we need is to provide competent and compassionate mental health care. We need to appropriately assess our children, our individuals, to make sure that we are treating their psychiatric needs, that we're taking care of the depression, the anxiety that is often comorbid with the gender dysphoria that they have, that we're addressing the traumas that they're going through, the social media pressures. We've sort of lost all of that. And unfortunately, we've allowed the activist community to drive the agenda. And I think, frankly, some physicians have been afraid to speak up. This has become, in some respects, a quote-unquote human rights issue, when it's not that at all. The key is that we want to help kids through their difficulty and the challenges that they're having, and that doesn't entail medicalizing them and then having them end up on these lifelong interventions that cause irreparable harm.
0: Like Chloe,
1: and then there's the profit motive.
0: Yeah, there's billions of dollars paid out the last 10 years, and I would assume if things don't go right in election in 2028, and if Kamala Harris wins, or AOC, my Lord, forgive us, is the president, all this goes out the window, what Donald Trump is doing. And we're going to have transitioning on demand, and it's going to be paid for by the taxpayer. It's going to be awful. Do you have some idea what percentage of young boys and girls become men and women that have buyer's remorse, that say, I shouldn't have done this, this was a serious mistake, saying to their mom and dad, why didn't you protect me? Saying to your pediatrician, why didn't you protect me? Saying to children's hospitals, why didn't you protect me? Any idea what percent we're dealing with here saying they made a terrible mistake?
1: You know, we don't know the definitive percentage, but we do know that more and more children are coming out as young adults, recognize the mistake that was made. And again, these are kids that were sold a false bill of goods. There was no reflection on the psychological experiences that they were going through, or the social media influences and pressures that they were under. And what we're finding is that many of these children, now as young adults who regret what they've gone through, are abandoned by these same gender clinics that push them into transition. And I think that's why it's so important that when we see the settlement with Texas Children's Hospital, that they will have to open up a detransition clinic. That's going to be so important in recognizing and telling folks that we can provide treatment. We can help you for your detransition. It won't be until this October of 2026 that we'll actually have diagnosis codes to account for detransition. So we had worked for them at Do No Harm. We work with the CDC to get them into the diagnostic lexicon, and we're excited to report that we will have detransition code in the diagnostic lexicon. And I think that's, you know, just one step to recognize that these individuals are not invisible, that we need them to come out of the shadows to help them through the struggles that they have, whether that's through the medical issues they're dealing with, the hormonal issues that they're dealing with, or the psychological struggles that they have. I think many of these folks, unfortunately, have been so harmed by the medical system that they really have gone into the shadows. And and it's important to recognize their voice, and we're seeing more and more of that. So I think we will find an answer to the question that you've asked, but right now it's truly unknown. But we do see more and more children coming out.
0: First Do No Harm. What's your thought, Dr. Maselli, of a 25 or 30 year old, of course, no longer a child, that has a mental illness? It's called delusion, and they insist on being called a different gender than they are. There's two genders, men and male and female. And if a 25 or 30 year old says, "I'm a male, but I'm really a female. I was born. My chromosomes are X or XY. I want to change it to XX." Well, what's your view of an adult going through the transition process?
1: You know, I think adults are very different from children in terms of the ability to give consent and that. But I think it's also important that we have the appropriate workup for the adult to make sure that we're treating any comorbid psychiatric illness, that we have the appropriate safeguards at hand. It's something that is important for us to consider in terms of just being diligent in the diagnosis and appropriate in the treatment. But certainly, you know, one of the key differences between a child and adult is that ability to give consent. But again, from a professional perspective, as a physician, it's absolutely critical that we make sure that we're doing everything to treat the mental health challenges that the individual might be going through, and not ignoring those issues.
0: And so if an adult determines that I'm in the wrong body and I want the medical profession, my employer, Medicaid to pay for this, if that adult would say, you know, I'm delusional and I think I identify as a blind person, Dr. Maselli, I want you to take out my eyeballs, you wouldn't do it. If an adult said, you know what, I identify as a paraplegic, please sever my spinal cord, you wouldn't do that. But if a 25-year-old says, I identify, I'm delusional as a female when I'm a male, why would the medical profession acknowledge and go along with a delusion that's not real?
1: I think it's so important in those cases to make sure that we are treating all of the underlying mental health conditions that the person is suffering from and going through. And I think that, you know, there are providers who will certainly do that in terms of providing that level of care. I think at the same time, you know, in terms of taxpayers having to pay for these situations and such, I think that's a very different question as opposed to what one may do on an individual basis. But ultimately, yeah, as a professional, you know, when I look at my ethics, and certainly as a psychiatrist, it's just absolutely critical for me to make sure that the mental health wellness of that person is being addressed and treated, and not to ignore the depression, the anxiety, and the other challenges they might be going through.
0: It would be impossible for someone in a psychiatric emergency condition or a schizophrenic with delusional components to have everyone else around them acknowledge their delusion. If someone says, look, I'm a giraffe, I don't have to act as if look up 15 feet. If someone says, I am the Christ, I won't get down on my knees and say, you are Jesus. If someone says, look, I'm a female, but and biologically I'm a male, I think it's absurd that we have to play into their mental illness and act as if their delusion is real. Telling someone in delusional condition that your delusions are accurate, or that you can fly off the top of the Rocky Mountains, go ahead, and we'll take them up there to watch them jump. Nobody would ever do that. But somehow the last 5 or 10 years, we're in this delusion ourselves that if someone self-identifies as something they're not, I have to act as if they are. You know what I'm saying?
1: Absolutely. And I think, Bill, it gets to the origin of your question, is understanding the biological reality and to recognize that there is male and female. And these are the, you know, the essence of who we are, of where humanity has been since the dawn of day. And it's important for us to understand those truths, and it's critical for medical schools to be teaching those truths as well.
0: Do they?
1: To be grounded in science, to be grounded in biology.
0: Do they do they teach in medical school that there's two genders or 92 genders?
1: I think, unfortunately, in some schools, you'll hear about the gender universe, and you'll hear about these other modalities. I mean, we just did a report related to Colorado and saw curriculum evidence that showed conveyance of this gender ideology on young people, on kids, even as young as 5 year old.
0: Ridiculous.
1: So this is something that needs to get out of the medical curriculum. We need to focus on the science, on the biology, and on the reality.
0: On reality and not delusion. All right, we got to run. Dr. Maselli, you're the best at this. DoNoHarm.org. DoNoHarm.org. Dr. Maselli, you're a great American, and thanks for coming on the Bill Cunningham Show. Thank you, Doc.
1: I appreciate it, Bill.
0: God bless you. Let's continue with more. If I have a delusion, treat the delusion. Don't act as if you don't have a delusion. I have to treat you some way that you're not, because then I'm part of your delusion. I'm not part of your delusion.
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8: 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This Friday night, the Christian County Tigers kick off the high school football season at home at the Stadium of Champions against the Cooper Jaguars. 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
9: Here's your WHOP Weather Center forecast. Slight chance of thunderstorms overnight, otherwise partly cloudy skies. Lows dip down to about 75. Winds out of the southwest at around 5 miles an hour. Sunshine mixed with clouds at times again Monday. Slight chance of thunderstorms. Highs level off around 92. Partly cloudy Monday night. Lows level off around 69. That's the forecast from the WHOP Weather Center. I'm meteorologist Megan Mulford. Right now, it's 86 degrees.
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11: Some speculation that they were going to dump over $1 trillion of assets, which are our bonds that they buy. They're the number one buyer of our bonds. And seemingly that's been perhaps overcome because of the activities tonight. And we'll see how the markets open tomorrow. Right now, the Dow Jones future is going to be down about a little less than a half of 1%, but we'll see what develops from that and more. Plus, I want to thank Lee Zeldin for coming on tonight, administrator of the EPA, to talk about the future and things of that character, and also Dr. Kurt Maselli of Do No Harm, what's being taught in the medical schools, and that in order to be a doctor today, you generally must adhere to DEI principles, including transgenderism as some sort of a right. And so I think the comments of Dr. Maselli were particularly good. But this is the funny season. This is the peculiar season when a defeated Michigan Democrat, Haley Stevens, Democratic congresswoman, demands in Michigan that Hassan Piker be cut loose from the campaign of Dr. Abdul, who's not a doctor, running against Mike Rogers. Things are so out of touch in Michigan that you have an Islamist

0: Dr. Piker, I'm sorry, Dr. Abdul and also Hassan Piker, that call the Jews the most vicious names in the world, get away with it. It is so bad in Michigan for the Jews that the sitting attorney general, Dana Nessel, has said that she doesn't feel physically safe going to the state Democratic convention in Detroit in a few weeks, as long as Hassan Piker and Dr. Abdul are there. And of course, they will be there. So when Jews are excluded from the public domain and Jews are called upon for their death and destruction at the hands of these radical Islamists, these are difficult times in America. We have to understand that there's two nations on God's green earth representing, shall we say, Judeo-Christian values. That's the United States of America and Israel. So when the Jewish Democratic sitting attorney general is unsafe going to the Democratic convention in Michigan, that is a serious problem. Thanks for listening tonight. We'll continue to follow this, and I'll see you next Sunday night. Bill Cunningham, The Great American, with you every Sunday night.
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6: Sad news from Hollywood. I'm Ted Lindner, Fox News. Word tonight that actress Hayden Panettiere has died, just 36 years old. The actress, known for her roles in shows like Heroes and Nashville, details of her death are unknown tonight. Panettiere's representative, though, telling ABC, "It is with profound sadness that we share the tragic passing of our beloved Hayden. She was an incredible light and a force of nature who brought immeasurable love and joy to all who knew her and to the millions who watched her on screen." Panettiere, dead at 36. President Trump ordering the Pentagon to scale back the joint exercises the U.S. and South Korea have conducted for decades. Fox's Jill Nato.
7: The president posted on Truth Social that he's instructed the Secretary of War to substantially reduce U.S. joint military exercises with South Korea. That comes just days after North Korea resumed ballistic missile testing activities that are banned by the U.N. But the president said he has a good relationship with North Korea's Kim Jong-un, and since he's been leader of the U.S., the North Koreans have been unthreatening. The president also made it clear he's not happy that the South Koreans didn't assist the U.S. in military action against Iran. Jill Nato, Fox News.
6: And the memorandum of understanding between the U.S. and Iran set to expire today, Monday, with no extension in sight.
8: The 60-day agreement ran into trouble early on, with both sides trading multiple waves of strikes. The deadline comes as Iran continues to attack ships in the Strait of Hormuz. Tehran is also working on a separate deal with Oman on managing the key waterway. The U.S., meantime, is ramping up economic pressure on Iran rather than launching a new military offensive. And elsewhere in the Middle East, a new round of diplomacy is playing out in Gaza. President Trump's son-in-law, Jared Kushner, holding rare talks with Hamas's leader in Egypt.
6: And that's Fox's Marion Rafferty. 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
9: 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Just click listen, then swipe right and hear the latest news updates on your time. 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
6: Search and rescue operations underway in Hawaii after Hurricane Lala was downgraded to a tropical storm Sunday morning. Hawaii Governor Josh Green says 226 members of the National Guard are on hand to help in the recovery efforts.
13: Many thanks to General Logan and his whole team. We will send more. I've also been in touch with people that are at Pohakuloa. The feds, the military there are going to be more than willing to help us. We'll probably use their aid to get there. We've had a bunch of high water vehicles here.
6: At least one person is dead after a storm-related car crash. Governor Josh Green says at least 100 houses are damaged or lost, about 40,000 people without power. Historic flooding in Indiana has left at least 7 people dead after days of severe storms. The White River reaching record levels, forcing evacuations and hundreds of rescues. Officials warn residents to stay away from fast-moving floodwaters. The Trump administration's approved an emergency declaration to provide federal disaster assistance. And Attorney General Todd Blanche says he's committed to delivering justice for those the government wronged.
14: Ahead of his nomination as Attorney General, Todd Blanche faced pressure to provide guarantees on a couple issues. One of them was the $1.8 billion anti-weaponization fund. Well, Blanche appeared on Fox News Sunday saying that both he and the president believe that the Justice Department was used against people and that Trump thinks those people should be compensated. That being said, Blanche says that individuals could sue. The fund will not be used.
15: The fund is dead, or whatever word you want to use. It never started, so it's not as if the fund is coming back.
14: Another concern, the Department of Justice's settlement that shields President Trump and family members from past IRS tax audits. Blanche clarified the audit immunity does not cover future tax returns.
6: Fox's Alex Hogan. In sad news in baseball, Tommy John, better known for the elbow surgery that was named after him, died on Saturday. The four-time All-Star pitcher was 83 years old. I'm Ted Lindner. This is Fox News.
16: Here's your WHOP Weather Center forecast. Slight chance of thunderstorms overnight, otherwise partly cloudy skies. Lows dip down to about 75. Winds out of the southwest at around 5 miles an hour. Sunshine mixed with clouds at times again Monday. Slight chance of thunderstorms. Highs level off around 92. Partly cloudy Monday night. Lows level off around 69. That's the forecast from the WHOP Weather Center. I'm meteorologist Megan Mulford. Right now, it's 86 degrees.
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0: from the Great Lakes on the other side of Erie. I'm Ryan Recker, your host tonight on Coast to Coast AM. So happy to be with you on the show. TJ English is an author, and he talks about organized crime, including the Irish mob. And there's a show on MGM Plus called The Westies. And how about that? His book came out in 1990, The Westies, Inside New York's Irish Mob. We're going to talk to him about that. Sometimes I wonder if shows like that catch on or if it's always after the fact. Sometimes there's shows that are really good and people don't hear about it. You're like, okay, it's MGM Plus. You guys got to see it. You guys got to see it. And then you don't see it until after the fact and you think, oh, I wish I would have supported this show when it was on. 1990, this book came out. We're going to find out how much of it is accurate and what was it really like in the 1980s in New York City with the Irish mob. That's in the first half of the show. The second half is Leslie Mitchell Clark is a hypnotherapist who works with people who have had alien encounters. How can you tell what's real? How can you tell what's not? I think we have a big, big show planned for you tonight. If you want to email me, Ryan Recker, at Coast to Coast AM. I keep my email up during the show. Always great ways to communicate with us there. Maybe you just want to talk about some of the different stories we have on coasttocoastam.com right now. I saw there's a story about a 9-foot Bigfoot that was spotted in Colorado. Always enjoy things like that. There's another story about what sparked a technological revolution 146,000 years ago. You know, I know there's some speculation, but man, it's fun to see different news stories and sometimes mainstream news stories speculate on those things. And all of our friends, all of our listeners in Hawaii right now, we know that tropical storm Lala came through and there's a ton of power outages in Hawaii right now. We're hoping for the best for you guys. And I hopefully by tonight, as they continue to work through, they'll get the power back on for you guys. When we come back after the break, TJ English, again, author, he has chronicled organized crime, New York City, the Irish mob. And this book, Westies, came out in 1990, not far removed from his work of seeing it firsthand, and we'll let him tell his story next on Coast to Coast AM. Don't go anywhere.
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0: And welcome back to Coast AM. I'm your host, Ryan Recker. Tonight, we're going to be talking to a journalist and author, TJ English. He's chronicled organized crime, boxing, race, music, politics. His latest book, Blood in the Desert. But going back to 1990, a book called The Westies, Inside New York's Irish Mob, and with MGM Plus in The Westies, with a lot of people talking about that show now, TJ English joins us. TJ, thank you for coming on.
1: Hey, it's my pleasure. How you doing?
0: Great. I think about the subject matter of talking about the Irish Mob, and it's 2026. You have that show that's out now, quite removed from the 80s. You're writing about it in 1990, and you're a journalist, and you know what kind of business they're into. Didn't you feel a little bit weird putting that down to print, thinking something bad can happen to you if they don't like what you put down?
1: Well, to be honest, I mean, I was much younger then, and I was driving a taxi in New York as my primary source of income. I drive a cab at night, and I worked as a journalist during the day. And I came upon this story that was unfolding in New York City. And I'm Irish-American myself, and so the story felt personal to me. And so when I got into it, you know, what happens is, as a writer and an investigator, you get so wrapped up in the challenges of getting the information and telling the story that you're not really thinking about whether or not it's dangerous. I mean, I'm not dumb. I know that there is danger involved, but that was not the number one priority on my mind at the time. I was 30 years old, and I was tasked with writing a book for the first time, and that was pretty overwhelming. That's what caught all my attention, was getting the story and getting it right.
0: Yeah, well, you were a taxi driver in New York City, and I know the 80s New York City was different from the 70s New York City, and I know the 2020s are different than the 70s,
1: yes.
0: But there's a certain depiction in movies like Death Wish where around every corner you could lose your life in a place like New York City. Kind of set the picture. What was it like working in the 1980s as a taxi driver in New York City?
1: It was frightening. The city was out of control at the time. The murder rate was rising every year until it peaked somewhere in the late 80s, around 2,000 murders a year. Just to put that in perspective, last year in New York, there were 360 murders. So the 80s were dangerous. It was the crack cocaine years. Crack cocaine was dominating the street drug trade. So you would hear gunshots in the street. You would see drug trade in the street. It was a city in decline and in decay, and you were aware of it day in and day out. Driving a cab was kind of a front row seat because you would drive around to the different boroughs of New York, and there were nooks and crannies of New York that were extremely dangerous. So, yeah, there was a paranoia and a fear in the air in New York that's almost impossible to conceive of today.
0: Yeah. Well, I think that sometimes when you read books about the mob, that's a whole different world. It's inconceivable for some people. But for some, that's their lived experience. What got you into this world of the Westies? How did you find yourself drawn to that and wanting to maybe write a book or report on it?
1: Well, I was drawn to it on many levels. One of them was probably the dominant level to me was the idea that this gang and this organized crime tradition that this gang was a representation of had been around for a long time. The criminal rackets in the neighborhood of Hell's Kitchen, which is where the Westies come from on the west side of Manhattan, had been had a gangster element in that neighborhood going all the way back to the earliest years of the 20th century. And that got passed on from generation to generation. It reached its peak in the years of the 1920s, the Prohibition years. That part of the city was where the illegal booze would come in and where it would be stored. It's where a lot of the speakeasies were located in Manhattan during those years. And so the criminal traditions, gambling, extortion, got passed on from generation to generation. And the Westies were the inheritors of that starting in the 1970s. And so that fascinated me, the fact that this was a criminal group that grew out of an almost logical chronology of organized crime in that neighborhood, that it was part of an inheritance in that neighborhood. And so you had young men mostly who would get caught up in it, and they felt a sense of it as an inheritance, that there had been gangsters before them in that neighborhood that were famous and well known, and their names were still mentioned. And so they became a part of this gang with a sense that it was their time, that they were the latest of this very violent tradition. And you have to remember, the city was in decay. That started in the 70s. The financial state of the city was horrific. Eventually, the city of New York went bankrupt. So the neighborhoods were in decay. The neighborhood of Hell's Kitchen was in decay. And the decline of the city seemed to mirror the depravity and violence of this particular gang, because they were very violent and they were known for that.
0: Wow. I think about, and stop me if I'm wrong here, because sometimes I get the wrong impression. I grew up with a small family, and you grew up in a big family. I think you're one of 10. Is that right? Okay. Do you ever start to look at some of these stories and you're like, okay, I kind of get it now, in a way that, you know, you're on a block, everyone knows each other, everyone knows each other's families, you're one of 10. Some people want to stand out. They think like, okay, so and so brother and sister, I got to upstage them. Do you kind of understand the mentality of why someone would get into organized crime in that scenario?
1: In a sense, yes. I think how you've described it is very accurate. One of the things that struck me when I first began to research the story was how familiar these guys seemed to me. I grew up in a working class environment, Irish American working class environment. I worked in factories, paid my way through college by working in factories. And so these guys were very familiar to me. If I didn't know the criminal activity they were involved in, I would just thought they could have been like my uncle or somebody who lived in the neighborhood. And so that was fascinating to me. It made me have to think that the violence that they were committing, and let's be clear about it up front, the Westies were known for killing people and making their bodies disappear, dismembering the bodies and putting them in plastic bags and dumping them in the East River. This was a dark, dark time in New York City. It's hard for me to conceive of how anyone could engage in that kind of activity. And yet, I got to know some of these guys, one in particular who became my main source for the book. And as I said before, it seemed like people I knew. It's kind of shocking to know that people that seem very average and normal to you are capable of this kind of activity.
0: It's kind of a dark saunter in a way, where you just don't know sometimes, and you interact with a lot of different people that you may have an impression of, but you know, behind the scenes could be a whole different thing. And I think there's depictions of that in all kinds of different movies. And it's so fascinating the way that you bring this up. When you're talking to a source and you're interviewing about, you know, the Irish mob, tell me, are they regretful? Are they just like matter of fact? Is it just a piece of business to them? How do they react when they're recalling these things, and what kind of emotions do they have?
1: Well, here's the first thing to remember. They're just human beings. Given what we learn about their activities and their behavior, you might think that they're some kind of monster or depraved individual. And I think there are people in organized crime that are monsters and depraved people. And then there's also just average guys who get caught up in something, that's and they're in over their head, frankly. And so they respond as human beings respond. A lot of them can't believe what they were involved in when they look back on it. The main source for me on this book was a guy named Mickey Featherstone, who was the number two man in the gang. Everyone believed that he was the most revered of the gang. No one would have ever guessed that this guy would turn informant and turn against the gang, which is what he did. And so I was able to begin interviewing him. And he was going through a process of transformation. He was now talking about his life in a way he'd never talked about with anybody, not even his closest friends and family, maybe not even his wife. He was having to talk about these things because the Westies were being brought to trial and he was going to give testimony at the trial. So he went through a period of kind of decompression. They interrogated him and interviewed him to prepare him for the testimony. And then I came along as a journalist and was interviewing him further. And he was reflecting on his life in a way that he'd never reflected on it before. And yeah, he felt a lot of regret. In fact, he felt shame. He felt a lot of shame about it. And so we worked through that. We had to work through that. Shame was a big part of it, yes.
0: Okay. When you start to document some of the history here and you talk to people that were involved, you have to, like, when you're a journalist, you have to, like, go to a second source and confirm things. Are you able
1: Yes.
0: to do that when you're talking about the Irish mob? Or do you get, like, one person and that's your only chance?
1: Well, it's a sort of a combination of all of that. I mean, I make it clear up front in the book that I'm telling the story from the point of view of this particular character. And so, but the thing is, Mickey Featherstone was thoroughly vetted as they prepared him to testify, and he went through that process. He was thoroughly vetted. I mean, when he got on the stand, anything he said on the stand, if he was lying on the stand, it would have got him in a lot of trouble. And there were other members of the gang who flipped also and became informants and testified in court. So there was a lot of cross-checking that went on in terms of how the story of the Westies was presented. So yeah, I was able to cross-check sources. I had voluminous research for the book. I had all the government information that had been gathered for the trial, police reports and transcripts of wiretaps and psychiatric reports and everything. I mean, I had a room full. I had boxes full of information. So when it came time for me to interview Mickey Featherstone and some of the other people I interviewed, I kind of knew everything. So I wasn't interviewing them to get, the details of what happened. I was interviewing them to find out how they felt about it and what they thought about it and what was going through their head as these things were happening. And I think that's why the book has a kind of intimacy to it because you read the book and my goal with this book was that whoever was reading it would ask the question, how would I have reacted in that situation? And the extent that I am able to get the reader to ask themselves that question, that is the extent to which this book was successful. Because I'm trying to bring people into the story to that degree. So to answer your question, yes, it's a multi-level challenge. You're trying to convey the point of view of specific characters and what they went through and how they felt about what they went through. And you want to make sure that it's accurate. So you're having to cross-check everything. Another thing about that question, sorry to interrupt, but I came into this story when the gang had been busted and was going to trial. And so it was all coming out in the wash in media reports and then at the trial that lasted 5 months. So I had a number of avenues by which to cross-check the information I was getting.
0: Oh, I see. So the show's out now, The Westies. It has pretty strong reviews, pretty popular. Have you watched any of these shows on MGM Plus?
1: I tried to watch it. I couldn't watch it.
0: Really? Why? Okay. Well, what was it about? What was it about the show that was hard to watch?
1: Well, you got to understand, I come from having spent years immersing myself in the factual details of this story. And this TV show has none of that. It's totally fictionalized. It's all fictionalized. It resembles the real story of the Westies very little. So I'm not able to set that aside and just view it as entertainment. You know, I'm kind of the last person to talk about that show because I just can't get past the reality of it. And also, I can't help but think that the real story of the Westies and how they rose up and how they were brought down, is way more interesting than the fictional story they've created.
0: You sound like my wife when she says the book was better.
1: Well, your wife is a very wise person. That's how I
0: She
1: would
0: is.
1: think
0: The Westies inside New York's Irish mob. And you're right about some of the different people you talk to and you hear the stories, and there's a human aspect to it that we seem to forget. And it's, if a show like this is in name only, it doesn't really have the historical backing
1: Yes.
0: to it. Everyone likes when there's some history behind these type of shows because they feel like they learned something. You think they would wise up to that? I would hope so. But people seem to like the show too. Oh, let me. So how about this? People that have seen the show and have enjoyed it, what do they need to know about the real Westies that would get them to want to research it more?
1: Well, they need to read the book. We have a new edition of this book coming out September 1st. It's sort of
0: Oh, great.
1: a reissue of the book, and it's a beautiful hardcover edition with a new cover and illustrations and everything. And so, if you're interested in the story, if the television show catches your attention and you're interested in the story, by all means, read the book, because, we should care about the accuracy of history. And believe it or not, the story of the Westies, I think, is a historically significant story. They do represent the sort of last of a tradition of gangsterism from that neighborhood. That's part of the story. So you have to immerse yourself in the context of the rise of that gang and the history of that story.
0: Wow. Okay, well, we're only a couple of weeks until the new edition comes out of the Westies.
1: Yes.
0: If people wanted to maybe get a pre-order or find it, where can they go?
1: Yeah, you can pre-order it online. It's on Amazon and all the online outlets.
0: I like a good hardcover book. There's something about having a physical copy in your hands.
1: Yeah,
0: It
1: me
0: feels good
1: too.
0: when you have a hard copy.
1: Yes.
0: It's strange, isn't it, when you have a physical copy and you can rub your fingers over it? It just is a different, there's a different emotion to that. I like it.
1: You're absolutely right. And you know, when the internet first took over, everyone thought that books were going to die out and that they would all wind up, you know, online as ebooks. And it turned out that people like books. They like the
0: Oh,
1: whole book.
0: yeah.
1: They think it's the perfect way to experience the reading of a book. So books are doing
0: Physical
1: just,
0: media.
1: yeah.
0: Yeah. People love it. All right. TJ English is our guest. We're going to continue with him coming up after the break. If you want to email Ryan Recker at coasttocoastam.com. Don't go anywhere.
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3: This update is brought to you by Ash Brunson's All Clean. Jimmy Sanderson has been named the Cattleman of the Year by the Christian County Cattlemen's Association. Sanderson was born in Christian County in 1941, and his passion for the cattle industry has extended far beyond his own farm. Drought conditions are improving across Kentucky. The latest update from the U.S. Drought Monitor released on Thursday shows that no drought conditions are present in more than 93% of the state this week. Southeastern portions of the state are the only areas seeing those conditions, with abnormally dry and moderate drought conditions present. The historic Attucks High School in Hopkinsville has become the focal point of much discussion recently, as Men-to-Be has been given 90 days to correct safety concerns or face demolition. My name is Hannah Hagman reporting.
4: Here's your WHOP Weather Center forecast. Slight chance of thunderstorms overnight, otherwise partly cloudy skies. Lows dip down to about 75. Winds out of the southwest at around 5 miles an hour. Sunshine mixed with clouds at times again Monday. Slight chance of thunderstorms. Highs level off around 92. Partly cloudy Monday night. Lows level off around 69. That's the forecast from the WHOP Weather Center. I'm meteorologist Megan Mulford. Currently 85.
5: This is a Bloomberg Money Minute. Harvard Management, the university's giant investment fund that supports its financial aid, research, and operations, has hitched a ride to space. It has disclosed a $2.2 billion stake in SpaceX. Harvard is one of the largest endowment holders of SpaceX stock, which began trading publicly back in June. Others with stakes include the University of North Carolina, Washington University in St. Louis, and the University of California's investment arm. On the economic calendar, the week ahead is dominated by readings covering the housing market, which include pending home sales, housing starts, and home builder industry sentiment, all for July, and all expected to show expectations tethered to a sluggish nation of potential home buyers as mortgage rates continue rising. We also get minutes of the Fed's latest policy meeting as the market tries to gauge the possibility of interest rate hikes before year's end. Andrew O'Day, Bloomberg Radio.
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8: Fox News, I'm Deborah Valentine. The 60-day ceasefire between the U.S. and Iran expires Monday. Fox's Trey Yangst reports from Tel Aviv.
9: Reports indicate very little diplomatic progress to reach an agreement to reopen the Strait of Hormuz and address Iran's nuclear ambitions.
8: Iran continued attacks on vessels around the Strait of Hormuz over the weekend. The FBI's new uniform crime report for 2025 finds an 18% decrease in murder and an over 7% decrease in rape and aggravated assault. FBI Director Kash Patel tells Fox's Sunday Night in America 97% of American data was collected.
10: That means we work with our state and local partners, and I said we are not going to go sub 90%. I want as close to 100% as we possibly can.
8: Hayden Panettiere, star of TV's Heroes in Nashville, has died. She was 36 years old. No cause of death announced. 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
1: And I'm telling you what, learning a lot about the Westies here. And during the break, producer Michael said, well, you know, watching the show, now that I know it's not historically accurate, it kind of changes things a little bit. That's why you got to get the book. With the new edition coming out, that would make for a good edition. TJ English is our guest, and we're going to continue talking to him and some of the other projects he's been working on documenting. 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All right, journalist, author whose work in chronicled organized crime, boxing, race, music, politics. We really haven't talked much about Blood in the Desert, which is a very fascinating book as well, which maybe we'll get to coming up after the break with our guest, TJ English. If you have a question you want me to ask him, feel free to email me, Ryan Recker at coasttocoastam.com, or maybe you have some organized crime questions you want to ask him directly. We'll open up the phone lines next hour on Coast to Coast AM. Don't go anywhere.
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0: And welcome back to Coast AM. I'm Ryan Recker. If you want to email me, ryanrecker@coasttocoastam.com. I do keep the emails up. I try to reply during the break. So thank you for everyone that's been sending messages in. Joining us now is an author who has chronicled organized crime, among many other things, TJ English. I'm really enjoying the conversation. Thanks for joining us tonight.
1: Thank you. It's my pleasure.
0: There's a lot of fascinating stories that surround organized crime, but you write about other things too, including your new book called Blood in the Desert. So tell me, when you start to look at different worlds, you know, the jazz world, the boxing world, the organized crime world, I love what you said in the first half of the interview, which is these are just all people. You got to remember that. These are people, and some of them more complex than others, different backstories. You probably, when you write and chronicle and talk about people, when you get to learn about them as a human, it kind of adds a little bit more to the story. And it seems like you're really good at getting to know someone on a human level.
1: Well, thank you. I do take a certain amount of pride in trying to connect with people and convey the human side of the story. It's maybe one of the biggest challenges of writing about something like organized crime. We think of organized crime as some strange other world almost that has no bearing or relation to our existence. And that's not really true. Organized crime grows up out of the neighborhoods of cities in the United States of America. That's the way it has always been. And so we have to stop and look at it in terms of not only the human dimension of it, but in terms of what it means in terms of our cities and our social structures, and to the degree that organized crime plays a role in all of that. And I tend to think of organized crime as an important and essential way of understanding the United States of America. I think it's a part of the connection between the underworld and the upper world. That's what fascinates me the most. The crime world and how it runs parallel to the upper world. So when I write about organized crime, I'm not only writing about the gangsters and the criminals, I'm writing about the sociological context of the story. So I'm writing about politics, I'm writing about business, I'm writing about layers of the American process. And so I always find that writing about organized crime is a really interesting way of holding a prism up to the light and looking at American society from all kinds of different angles. And the human part of it, just for me, I was raised Irish Catholic. And though I'm no longer really a follower of the faith, I think there was something in the upbringing that led me to see journalism as a way to explore the human condition and to get a better understanding of human beings in the world and why they behave the way they behave. And in the process of doing that, you come to realize that at the base of it all, we're all human beings. And so one of the things for me is to meet people from that world that I'm not a part of. I'm not a criminal. I swear I'm not a criminal. I've never done a long stretch in prison. I'm writing about people from an experience that's completely different in mine. So I have to listen. I have to listen because I don't know the world firsthand. So I have to experience it through these people that I'm interviewing. And, people in the criminal world are very sensitive about others. And so they know when they're being looked down on. They know when they're being judged, and they look for that. And if you're doing that, they won't talk to you. So if they feel that you're not judging them and they feel they can trust you, that's how you begin to get them to confide in you.
0: That's fascinating. I think there's a lot of different worlds like that. So I did a late night talk show for a while, and you wouldn't believe the amount of homeless people that would call in, and they would say the same thing. If you're talking down to them, they don't want to talk to you. But the stories they would share just to figure out the experiences they had, what it was like to live on the streets, that was so fascinating. And, you know, there's a lot of different walks of life. I don't watch The Sopranos and think I have anything in common with Tony Soprano, but you're making it sound like, you know, even though you don't relate to that, there's still some crossover in your life and in that world just because you live in the same society, which is hard for me to see that. I guess I don't think I've ever witnessed any organized crime and thought that's crossed over into my atmosphere. But are you saying that in a lot of ways, just by living with other people on this planet, you've crossed over at some point?
1: Yes. Yeah. I think as a writer, as an artist, you have to do that. You have to have the ability to do that, because we're conveying and portraying lives other than our own. And so you have to have some skill sets to do that.

0: that. And it's fascinating to me because there are sociopaths and psychopaths in the criminal world. I'm not naive about that. I know that there are people that are the worst kind of people you could imagine. If you could imagine, killing somebody and cutting up the body, it's hard to imagine that, but people do that. So I'm aware of that, but as I make a study of organized crime and interview, and I write about it quite a bit, and I write about it historically, and I write about it in a contemporary sense, and I write about it from many different ethnic points of view. I've written about Jamaican gangs, and I've written a lot about the Cuban gangs and Italians, of course, and Irish, and I wrote a book about a Vietnamese gang in Chinatown in New York. I've looked at this from many different angles, and one of the things that applies to all of these different groups is they're more layered and multidimensional than you would think. In any gang, you take any gang, and you will find hardened criminals, sociopaths and psychopaths, and you'll find guys and in some cases girls and women who get caught up in it and they're really in over their head. Maybe they needed the money. Maybe they got talked into it because they wanted to show that they weren't weak and that they were strong. There's dozens and dozens of different reasons they get drawn into the world. And so that's fascinating to me. There's characters in these stories that have dimensions to them that you wouldn't think of if you just think of the organized crime world as comprised of a bunch of psychopaths.
1: Yeah. Well, that's really interesting. When you talk about like bodies showing up and becoming missing and ending up in the river, and they're tearing them apart and all these other things that could happen to you as part of organized crime, how often is that happening? Because how often are people disappearing in reality versus a television show? It happens every other episode, but let's say in reality, how often are these mobs, were they actually making people disappear?
0: Oh man, in the 1970s in New York, it was happening a lot. Part of it is this is the era pre-DNA evidence. So people don't talk about this much, but before DNA evidence existed, you had to have a body to have a murder investigation. The leader of the Westies had a philosophy, no corpus delicti, no investigation. So the cutting up of the bodies and getting rid of them was actually kind of practical in a sense. They got rid of the body so there would be no investigation. And they became known for this. People were disappearing in the neighborhood. Bodies were disappearing and not being found, and there wasn't even an investigation about it. And the Westies weren't the only ones. There was a mafia crew out in Brooklyn called the Roy DeMeo crew. Also in the 70s, at the same time, doing the same thing. There was a lot of murder and dismemberment going on in New York City in the 1970s. It was a very dark period. I think some of that had to do with what I was mentioning before about the economic decay of the city, but also the introduction of hard drugs in the 70s, heroin and cocaine. A friend of mine, I remember when he first read the book, he said the title of the book should have been When Cocaine Came to the Neighborhood, because that played a role in this. It was sort of the introduction of this drug and the rampant use of it when people really didn't know what they were doing. They didn't know the destructive qualities of it and the ways in which it affected them in ways that are kind of depraved. Truly horrifying. Even to this day, having published that book 36 years ago, I still find it shocking.
1: Wow. How often, going back to things you see on television shows and really me not knowing if it's real or not, were they going into businesses and shaking them down for protection money? Is that like, who are the victims here where they were disappearing? Normally, what would a victim had to have done in order for them to get to the point where their body ends up in the bottom of a river?
0: Yeah, well, the extortions you just described is kind of the baseline activity of most gangs, neighborhood gangs. They

0: They use the velvet glove. They convince the business that this is to their benefit, and they're actually paying the tax so that the gang will keep them from being preyed upon by others. So it's a vicious circle.
1: So the people that were not playing ball are those the ones that would disappear? Like, who would normally the gang? Oh, so those are the ones that they would normally be the target. I always thought that like on the TV shows, the ones that were targeted were rival gang members and, you know, people that stole from them, like directly stole from them.
0: Well, there's that, but I think mostly gangs are born out of intimidation. So they take over a territory by intimidating everyone in that territory. And some of that is by imposing this tax on people and at the same time convincing them that it's for their own benefit. And whoever doesn't play along with that system puts their life in jeopardy. Also, you know, people who run afoul of the gang run up gambling debts that they owe to people that they shouldn't be gambling with in the first place. But they're buying illegal goods, let's say, and they haven't paid for it. Drugs, of course, is always a part of this. In the West, with the Westies in the neighborhood of Hell's Kitchen, a big part of how they did it was through infiltration of labor unions. So the Westies had their hooks into the local Teamsters Union and also the International Longshoremen's Association. Organized crime gets its hooks into aspects of the upper world, the legitimate system. Anyone who falls afoul of their operations is in danger, and those are the people that wind up in the river.
1: Can I ask you an unfair question, if that's okay?
0: Oh, I love unfair questions.
1: This is totally an unfair question because you talked about all the different documented ethnic gangs, and there's a lot of them that you've studied. Let's say, hypothetically, you went to jail, and your sole purpose is to survive. In all the TV shows, they say you have to align yourself with a certain faction inside of a prison to survive. So if your only sole purpose was to survive in there, which ethnic gang would you want to be a part of?
0: That's a really good question. And I am fascinated by that question. And whenever I meet people who have done long stretches in prison, I always ask them, a version of what you're asking, I always ask them, is it possible to go alone in prison, or do you have to align with some sort of a gang? Because I'm white, but I don't want to join the Aryan Nation. You know, I don't want to be in a skinhead gang. I'd rather hang out with the Puerto Ricans. I'd rather hang out with the black gangs. The music's better. They have more fun. And the answer I get is, well, if you're going to try to go alone in prison, you better be a real badass, because you're going to be challenged by everybody on all sides. And you got to be able to stand up to that. So that's the only way you can go alone. So, you know, the problem with it is you go into prison, your ethnicity determines that. You don't really get to pick and choose which gang you're going to be a part of. So as a Caucasian going into the prison system, where Caucasians are the minority in most cases in the prison system, you're faced with a choice to go with some version of a white prison gang or go it alone. And as I mentioned, if you're going to go it alone, you better be the toughest guy on the block.
1: Right. Well, I'm getting some email questions in. One person had a comment. They said that, TJ, you have the personality of a Northern Irishman. I don't know how accurate that is or what they mean by that. But are you ready to take some calls from listeners in the next hour?
0: Sure.
1: I don't know what that means, but apparently it meant something to the person that emailed the question in. So anyone here listening, if you have a question.
0: I've been to Northern Ireland. I take that as a compliment.
1: Great. Ryan Recker at coasttocoastam.com is the email address, but it would be much better if you gave us a call. We'll start lining up some of them for TJ English. And you can find not only his latest book, Blood in the Desert, but coming out here in a few weeks, the new edition of The Westies, Inside New York's Irish Mob. There's a lot you

can do, just look up TJ English on Amazon. You can find some of his work on there. One of his great, I think it's 11 books now. We're going to continue our conversation with him next on Coast to Coast AM. Don't go anywhere.

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13: The ceasefire's expiring. I'm Deborah Valentine, Fox News. The memorandum of understanding between the U.S. and Iran expires on Monday.
14: Monday will mark 60 days since the United States and Iran signed the memorandum of understanding. Reports indicate very little diplomatic progress to reach an agreement to reopen the Strait of Hormuz and address Iran's nuclear ambitions. We do know this weekend Iran continued attacks on vessels around the strait. On Saturday, a bulk carrier reported being hit by an unknown projectile. A day prior, an Emirati oil vessel was also targeted.
13: Fox's Trey Yingst reporting from Tel Aviv. President Trump said Friday the U.S. military is capable of destroying all of Iran. He claimed the Strait of Hormuz could become an American territory. President Trump is ordering the Pentagon to scale back the joint exercises the U.S. and South Korea have conducted for decades. Fox's Jill Nato reports.
15: The president posted on Truth Social that he's instructed the Secretary of War to substantially reduce U.S. joint military exercises with South Korea. That comes just days after North Korea resumed ballistic missile testing activities that are banned by the U.N. But the president said he has a good relationship with North Korea's Kim Jong-un, and since he's been leader of the U.S., the North Koreans have been unthreatening. The president also made it clear he's not happy that the South Koreans didn't assist the U.S. in military action against Iran. Jill Nato, Fox News.
13: Actress Hayden Panettiere has died at just 36 years old. The actress is known for her roles in shows like Heroes in Nashville. Details of her death are unknown. Panettiere's representative telling ABC News, "It is with profound sadness that we share the tragic passing of our beloved Hayden." 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
13: Search and rescue operations are underway in Hawaii after Hurricane Lala was downgraded to a tropical storm. Hawaii's Governor Josh Green says 226 members of the National Guard are helping in the recovery efforts.
6: Many thanks to General Logan and his whole team. We will send more. I've also been in touch with people that are at Pohakuloa. The feds, the military there are going to be more than willing to help us. We'll probably use their aid to get there. We've had a bunch of high water vehicles here.
13: At least one person is dead after a storm-related car crash. Governor Green says at least 100 homes are damaged or lost. About 40,000 people remain without power. The death toll from historic flooding in Indiana has left at least seven people dead. Executive Director of Hamilton County Emergency Management Operations, Chad Kinnett, urging caution around floodwaters.
8: There are hazards that have washed into areas that they shouldn't be. There are electrical lines that may become re-energized that are still in water.
13: The Trump administration has approved an emergency declaration for federal disaster assistance. The White River near Indianapolis crested over 24 feet, besting records set during the Great Flood of 1913. The U.S. is just days away from new tariffs on Canada.
9: The U.S. offered a new proposal that would trim back some of the tariffs, but Canada rejected it. And now officials there are suggesting if a deal isn't made by the deadline, they'll pivot to other markets. Big shipping companies like FedEx and UPS have gotten more than $100 billion in tariff refunds from the Treasury Department. And now they're starting to pay that money back to consumers who were originally charged many times after their product was already shipped. Though most big shippers say the amounts are relatively small so far. With less than 3 months to go to the midterm elections, the White House is doubling down on its tariff policy, while Democrats are vowing to oppose it. In Washington, Mather Rivera, Fox News.
13: Those new tariffs will go into effect on August 19th. I'm Deborah Valentine. This is Fox News.
18: Here's your WHOP Weather Center forecast. Slight chance of thunderstorms today. Otherwise, sunshine mixed with clouds at times. Daytime highs approaching 92. Winds out of the north, 5 to 10 miles an hour. Partly cloudy skies again. Tonight, lows level off around 69. Mainly sunny skies. Tomorrow, highs level off around 90. That's the forecast from the WHOP Weather Center. I'm meteorologist Megan Mulford. Currently, it's 85 degrees.
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1: And we do have the email up and running. I'm getting a lot of questions in from the email, ryanrecker@coasttocoastam.com. I try to get to as many email questions as I can, but I do prefer you call in because I would like to hear you ask your question live to TJ English. He's an author, a journalist who's chronicled organized crime. He has a new edition of The Westies coming out, Inside New York's Irish Mob. Also has another book called Blood in the Desert, recent new book here. You can look him up on Amazon, get him that way. The pre-orders are going on for the new edition of The Westies if you wanted to get that one. But if you have a question for TJ, feel free to give us a call now, and we'll work on getting those on the air. There's a lot that's been going on this week. Every Friday morning, I wonder if the Department of War is going to release a new UFO file. And some of these different documents that have been coming out, it's always on Friday mornings now. So it's like waking up. It's almost like Christmas morning in some ways if they're going to put some new stuff out. Didn't see it this week, but maybe it'll be this next week. I don't know. But always something to look forward to. If you wanted to ever message me, I'm on Facebook, Ryan Recker Radio. I do post things like that on there. It's another great way to find the show. Some of these questions that are coming in here, and one was a really interesting question. Do you find that these Irish mob fellows ever confess to local priests? And I thought that was kind of an interesting question. If you're a priest, how do you handle that? Or if you're TJ and you're a taxi cab driver and someone confesses to you, how do you handle that? Maybe that's one of the questions we'll get to coming up with our special guest, TJ English, on Coast to Coast AM. Don't go anywhere.
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0: And welcome back to Coast AM. I'm Ryan Recker. 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I'm getting a lot of email questions, but TJ, I can tell you that we're getting a lot of caller questions, and I can see some of the topics they want to bring up. There's some really, really good ones here. TJ English, are you ready to take some calls?
1: Yeah, bring it on.
0: All right. How about we go to the wild card line first? TK is in Jacksonville, Florida. TK, you're on Coast to Coast AM with TJ English. Go ahead.
2: All right. Thanks for answering my call. I have a question for TJ. The Irish, if I remember correctly, were one of the main members of the police force when the police force first started, which is practically as a gang. But even through history, what do you think is the difference between what's been happening with the powerful people taking over legally or illegally way back when and now? And also, how do you think that we could possibly even begin to put it into it?
1: Good question. Interesting question. And it is particularly interesting in terms of the Irish, because you're right. Law enforcement, police department was one of the avenues that the Irish used to advance in society. And within some of those same families, you could have a cop and a gangster and a priest in big Irish families. So in terms of where it stands now, one of the big differences now is traditional organized crime, the Irish and Italians and to an extent Jews, who founded American organized crime, the American mob, has kind of died out. And it's not that organized crime has died out, but their involvement has died out. They've sort of assimilated into mainstream American culture and don't choose organized crime as a path forward anymore. But there are newer ethnic groups following that same tradition. So there's something very American about the process of coming as an immigrant and getting involved in aspects of organized crime as a way to becoming an American. That really hasn't changed much. I'm not sure if we can change it. It has to do with American capitalism and groups of people trying to find weak links within the chain of American capitalism and exploiting it and using it for their own gains. And I think as long as we have that system, we will have aspects of this.
0: Wow. If you're an Irish Catholic family, and one of your boys is a policeman, one of them's fireman, one of them's a priest, that's pretty much as good as it gets for an Irish mom, isn't it?
1: Yeah, she's always disappointed when the fourth son turns out to be the gangster. But it happens sometimes. And some people would even say in some of those families, there's not that much difference between the gangster and the priest and the cop.
0: There's an interesting dynamic there. Let's go to the first-time caller line, and this is Savannah, Georgia. Is it Gage? You're on Coast to Coast AM. Go ahead.
3: Yeah, my name's Gage, Gage Hale. I wanted to let you know I went blind in prison at the age of 30. I'll be 35 this year, but it wasn't because of violence. I had an intracranial brain tumor, and that's what happened. But also, I've never been in a fight in prison. Because I changed my name to Cracker Black when I got there. And I'm from Savannah, Georgia. I'm like the only white dude in the part of town I'm from. And if you say you're from Savannah in a Georgia state prison, you're basically already in a gang, even though I'm not affiliated with any kind of gang. And I had the great fortune of being the economy in prison, because I was able to get drops. And if you mess with the dude who's like getting all the stuff everybody wants brought in, you're just asking for problems.
0: So you're saying that's probably a viable path to not get beat up all the time, to have some be useful in some ways. Gage, can I ask what you went to prison for?
3: I got shot in 2018, and I had a bunch of weed in my truck.
0: So it would have been drugs. What was the shooting, drug related?
3: No, my sometimes girlfriend, her baby daddy shot me.
0: Ah, Gage. All right. Well, thank you for the call, TJ, unless you have some questions for Gage, but it's kind of an interesting experience.
1: Well, it's an interesting point. And I've heard this from a lot of people who've done time in prison. Make yourself useful. A lot of guys in prison become what they call jailhouse lawyers. If they have some knowledge of the law, they kind of start helping people out with their cases while they're in prison. And yeah, that's one way of protecting yourself. You become too valuable for anyone to mess with you.
0: Wow. Let's go east of the Rockies, and Kendall is in South Dakota. You're on Coast to Coast AM with TJ English. Go ahead.
4: Yeah, through history, the organized crime organizations have had a rather long history of rigging sporting events. Boxing, the Black Sox, I think, were part of that. There was a scandal in the 50s where they were rigging college basketball games. And recently, there was a scandal in the Major League Baseball and NBA. Mm-hmm. The big kahuna for sports betting is the NFL. Do you think there's – I've turned this into a two-part question. Do you think there's any way the mob hasn't rigged at least some football games? And I have watched football games where it seems like neither team wanted to win, and they worked really hard not to win. And I was wondering if there was maybe competing mob organizations both trying to rig the same game but wishing for a different outcome.
1: Interesting question. I've never written about this or looked into it much, so I don't have any great expertise on it. But I wouldn't be surprised at all if the mob had their hooks into sports to the degree to which they could, rig the outcome of a game.
0: A lot of times you find the individual athletes are the ones betting on the games. There was the case of Malik Beasley, and he was going through court with that. But did you hear the story? It was Chauncey Billups was a coach, former player. You know, I think he even may be a Hall of Famer. I would have to double check that. But he was caught into a ring. What sounded like organized crime was getting him to organize these poker games with other players that have money, and they were rigging the games. Did you hear about that?
1: No, I haven't. But any activity that involves the transference of money, like gambling of any kind, poker, there's going to be organized crime involvement. I don't know how organized it will be, but there will be criminal elements involved in it.
0: Right. And a lot of this is kind of uncharted territory with the explosion of sports betting and gambling. Especially since anyone could do it from an electronic device in their pocket, it's accessible. You don't have to go to a bookie anymore. But, you know, these court cases are still very fresh and there's still allegations. I don't think any of them have been settled at this point, but there's a lot of them out there.
1: Yeah, this is the new frontier of organized crime. You know, this isn't the mustache Pete's anymore. This is people who do their crime in cyberspace. And so that's a whole new world.
0: And the crime in cyberspace, because it could come from all different places of the world. And how many times have you heard of these exploitations going on with minors, sexual exploitation, where they're trying to basically get them to send compromising photos and then they blackmail them for money over and over again? It's a pretty tough thing because we're talking about children that are getting wrapped up in this, and they definitely cannot participate in this, and they should never be brought into it. But you get these people from overseas that, you know, are part of these rings that don't really care.
1: Yes.
0: Let's go to west of the Rockies, and Lonnie is in Washington State. Lonnie, you're on Coast to Coast AM with TJ English. Oh, Lonnie's not there. How about we go back to the first time caller line, and Max is in Los Angeles. Max, you're on Coast to Coast AM. Go ahead.
5: Hey, how are you? Thank you for taking my call. How are you doing?
0: Great.
1: Good. Thanks.
5: I want to first compliment the host. You have a very calm demeanor, a very, very, you sound like a pretty nice person, and we enjoy listening to you.
0: Okay. Normally, when someone gives a compliment like that, they're about to say something critical after, so now my guard is up.
5: I'm not
0: Thank
5: at
0: you.
5: All. No, that was it.
0: Okay. Yeah. Well, so what's your question, Max?
5: So my question is, So there's a gentleman named Michael Francis. I'm pretty sure your guest is familiar with him. I think he was part of the, I'm not sure if the Gambino, but he has a really popular channel on YouTube. He talks a lot about mob life, how it was. You guys were talking about it, how it was in the 70s. And he mentioned that the closest, like the realest actor to that was Joe Pesci, which he happens to, apparently he used to hang out and he grew up with guys like that. And that's the reason all the characters that he played, Tommy in Goodfellas, which was based out of off of a guy, the real Tommy. I forgot his last name. I think Tommy Simone, who had a pretty, he was a pretty hot-headed, really bad temper, and he would just do crazy stuff. And I want to know if the mob life is a lot like it is portrayed in the movies. And I know you're more on the Irish side, so I'm wondering maybe The Departed with Jack Nicholson, how close to that was mm-hmm. it in real life?
0: Okay, thank you, Max.
1: Well, before I get to that question, you raise a really interesting topic, which is the way in which mobsters, former mobsters, retired mobsters, have these podcasts now where they become mini celebrities commenting on their life in the mob and sharing their expertise about it. And they have large following, some of them, Michael Francis being very popular and having a large following. And it's kind of curious and interesting the way these guys have parlayed their criminal life into a kind of celebrity career. I don't listen to those shows that much. I'm uncomfortable with the idea of criminals sort of making a show out of what they've been through and commenting on other things that are going on in the news and whatnot. As for the question, there's a few good movies on this topic, organized crime. Most of them have been made by Martin Scorsese, and we all know what they are, Goodfellas and The Irishman and the movies that he's done. And I think what distinguishes his movies from many of the others is he uses a lot of people that seem to have a familiarity with the life and the way people in the life behave and act. People like Joe Pesci. A lot of these gangster movies and TV shows, you turn them on and, you know, the actors look like male models and they don't sound like they came from the neighborhoods or the cities that they're portraying in the show. And there's just a fraudulent feeling. You know, the mafia has a term that they use, a fugazi. A fugazi is a counterfeit. Well, a lot of these shows, fugazi, they seem like counterfeit versions of the life.
0: Mm-hmm. Well, it sounds like you can sniff out when someone's telling a bogus story, right? Is it easy for you to tell?
1: I think most of us can. We know when we see a movie whether this feels like legitimate and when it doesn't.
0: Right. Well, I've got a couple of minutes here, so I'm going to try to go through a few email questions. One person said, if any gangs have connections to Canada. So I guess you don't hear about that in Canadians often.
1: You know, when I used to write about Asian gangs quite a bit, and yeah, the Vietnamese gangs and some of the Chinese gangs had connections in cities like Toronto and Canadian cities, yes.
0: So one person asked here, and this is interesting, do they ever confess to priests?
1: Well, we're not supposed to know about that because what happens in the during a confession is only supposed to be in the confessional. So I don't know. I think the question really they might be asking there is the priest bound to take that information to law enforcement? And my understanding is they're not, that whatever is passed in a confessional is sacrosanct. I imagine that the priest would try to talk that person into going to law enforcement and turning themselves in. But I don't know of any specific examples of whether or not that does happen or has ever happened.
0: Yeah, I was under the impression that if there was an immediate danger to someone that was alive, there was an obligation to say something.
1: Yes. Yeah, absolutely.
0: But the email goes on to say it kind of puts priests in a tough spot. So let's say someone does confess it, and then at the same church you're holding that person's funeral, and you have information about, you know, the deceased. Wow. That's kind of an interesting dynamic I've never considered. So that email from Leslie there. Are you ready to take some more calls when we come back after the break?
1: Yes.
0: There's some real fascinating questions here, and I'm glad Gage called in earlier what it was like living on the inside. I'm so fascinated by stuff like that, too. Our guest here is TJ English. If you want to ask a question to him, this would be the time to call in. We'll start lining those up. He's chronicled organized crime, among other things. He has a new edition of The Westies coming out, Inside New York's Irish Mob. Or if you want to find his latest work, Blood in the Desert, just go to Amazon and do a quick search for TJ English. You'll be able to get it there. Or just ask him about it when we come back. Email address, Ryan Recker at coasttocoastam.com. Don't go anywhere.

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1: This update is brought to you by Ash Brunson's All Clean. Jimmy Sanderson has been named the Cattleman of the Year by the Christian County Cattlemen's Association. Sanderson was born in Christian County in 1941, and his passion for the cattle industry has extended far beyond his own farm. Drought conditions are improving across Kentucky. The latest update from the U.S. Drought Monitor released on Thursday shows that no drought conditions are present in more than 93% of the state this week. Southeastern portions of the state are the only areas seeing those conditions, with abnormally dry and moderate drought conditions present. The historic Attucks High School in Hopkinsville has become the focal point of much discussion recently, as Men-to-Be has been given 90 days to correct safety concerns or face demolition. My name is Hannah Hagman reporting.
2: Here's your WHOP Weather Center forecast. Slight chance of thunderstorms today. Otherwise, sunshine mixed with clouds at times. Daytime highs approaching 92. Winds out of the north, 5 to 10 miles an hour. Partly cloudy skies again. Tonight, lows level off around 69. Mainly sunny skies tomorrow. Highs level off around 90. That's the forecast from the WHOP Weather Center. I'm meteorologist Megan Mulford. Right now, it's 82 degrees.
3: This is a Bloomberg Money Minute. Under the new leadership of Chairman Kevin Warsh, the Fed Reserve has embraced a strategy of sharing far less with the public regarding its thought process and plans for monetary policy, including interest rates. So this week's scheduled release of minutes from the Fed's most recent policy meeting ought to garner great attention, even as the latest economic reports showing weak jobs and retail sales and modest retail inflation take some of the urgency out of the case for a Fed rate hike next month. Markets now put the probability of a September hike at roughly one-third. The coming week will provide more evidence that the economy is likely losing more momentum. Bloomberg Economics expects July housing starts to have fallen as elevated mortgage rates continue to restrain home project groundbreakings. And the Realtors Association posts its measure of home contract signings in July, which likely remained depressed as mortgage rates rose throughout the month. We get both reports Tuesday. Andrew O'Day, Bloomberg Radio.
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6: Fox News, I'm Ted Lindner. President Trump ordering the Pentagon to scale back joint exercises with South Korea.
7: The president said he has a good relationship with North Korea's Kim Jong-un. The president also made it clear he's not happy that the South Koreans didn't assist the U.S. in military action against Iran.
6: Fox's Jill Nato, an actress, Hayden Panettiere, has died. The actress, known for her roles in shows like Heroes and Nashville. Details of her death are unknown as of this Monday morning. Her representative saying it's with profound sadness that we share the tragic passing of our beloved Hayden. She was an incredible light and a force of nature who brought immeasurable love and joy to all who knew her and to the millions who watched her on screen. Hayden Panettiere, dead at the age of just 36 years old. 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
1: And I'm really fascinated with the life of organized crime. What is it like to live that life? And it's well documented in books like The Westies, Inside New York's Irish Mob. Author of that book, TJ English. He has a new edition coming out here in a few weeks. You can go pre-order it now. It always feels better when you have a physical copy in your hand. And physical copies of anything are making a huge comeback. I think a lot of people have been purchasing DVDs and Blu-rays and CDs and vinyl records, and everyone wants you to sign up for their digital service. Oh, buy MGM Plus, like where the Westies are on. And we want you to get this digital service, and we'll get that digital service, and this and that and that. And there's so many competing services, and none of them have what you're looking for. And then people realize if those things go away, then I'll never be able to watch anything. So they're defaulting back to the physical copies of things. So they own a physical copy, they'll digitize it, and then they'll have it on their home server. It's amazing to see what people are doing with that right now. So I do appreciate the physical copies, and that's why, you know, physical copies of books and libraries are so important. The Westies, Inside New York's Irish Mob, that book, new edition, a nice physical hard copy, is coming out here in a few weeks. I would encourage you to look it up, places like Amazon. TJ English is the author and our guest, if you have any questions for him in the next half hour. 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We'll continue with TJ English for one more segment. We'll start taking your calls right when we get back on Coast to Coast AM. 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

0: And welcome back to Coast AM. I'm Ryan Recker. If you want to email me, ryanrecker@coasttocoastam.com. I'm going to try to get to as many of these questions as I can through the email, but I also prefer to get the phone calls here. So we're going to take some more of those. TJ English, are you ready to take some more calls?
1: I am.
0: Okay. How about we go to the wild card line in Watsonville, Virginia? Elena is calling in. You're on Coast to Coast AM with TJ English. Go ahead.
2: Hi. I was just wondering about the, I remember in the 90s, there was a bunch of bombings in Ireland. Was that from the mafia, the Irish mob?
1: That's a good question, and I get asked about that a lot. No, interestingly enough, the Westies, the Irish mob, is more or less an American creation, an Irish-American creation. There were aspects of the Irish mob in Boston who got involved in politics, the politics of Northern Ireland, and attempted to smuggle weapons from the United States to Ireland. But the Westies really had no connection with any of that. I even think that you could have showed a lot of the members of the Westies a globe or a map of the world and asked them to point out Ireland, and they wouldn't be able to do it. but interestingly enough, they thought of themselves as Irish, but in a very American context, not an Irish context.
0: Okay. Let's go back to the wild card line, and Paula is in Seattle, Washington. You're on Coast to Coast AM. Oh, Paula's not there. How about we go back to west of the Rockies, and Lonnie is in Washington State. Lonnie, you're on Coast to Coast AM. Go ahead.
3: Oh, hi. Hi, Ryan. Hi, guest speaker, Dustin. Your guest speaker.
0: Yep, TJ English. Go ahead. You can ask him a question.
3: Mr. English, yes. Now, I would like to know, how would you define organized crime? I respect your opinion and everything, but I believe I'm quite a bit older than you are. How do you define organized crime as we sit here right now, the year 2026, as opposed to the 1930s? That's all.
1: Oh,
0: okay,
1: well,
0: thanks, Lonnie.
1: Interesting. I mean, for one thing, organized crime now is primarily has to do with the narcotics trade, cocaine primarily, but also methamphetamine and other drugs. So that's organized crime today. I mean, in the 1930s, it was a whole different set of criminal activities. Organized crime is normally thought of as a group of people who create a structure, a criminal structure that they operate within, that there's some sort of leadership and a hierarchy within the organization, which is part of why they call it organized. And it is an organization that is devoted to making money and doing it through illegal means.
0: Mm-hmm. And sex trafficking is a big problem, too. You mentioned the drugs, but there's all kinds of, maybe I just am naive. I don't know. This seems more of a modern thing, but I'm guessing it's probably happened a long time.
1: Well, the mob at various stages along the way has been involved in prostitution. You know, the funny thing is the mob that I often write about, the old school mob, Italian and Irish and Jewish, certainly the Irish and the Italians, many of them come from Catholic backgrounds, and sex in general and sex trafficking in particular is something that they would never allow themselves to be associated with.
0: Of things that they get associated with, that's where they draw the line.
1: Yes.
0: Yeah, I mean, we're also talking about, let me just make sure, same people that make people disappear, that's okay. Yeah. I mean, it happens, but the others, or is that another line, do you think some of them draw?
1: Well, it has to do with attitudes towards sex and the role that sex plays on the hierarchy of sinfulness. And mm-hmm. So, You know, that's just they're uncomfortable with making money that way. But, you know, rules are made to be broken. Organized crime supposedly also had rules against being involved with narcotics. At least that's what you're made to believe from movies like The Godfather. But of course, that turned out to not be true. They're very involved in narcotics.
0: Okay. Let's go east of the Rockies. And August is calling in from Pensacola, Florida. You're on Coast to Coast AM with TJ English. Go ahead.
4: This is August, and I've been inside. Yeah, and there are situations where you do have to join a certain, you know, gang membership. Like, you know, I'm a heathen, and I don't believe in all that nonsense that the Odinists believe, but I had to comply just to be protected.
0: Okay, what kind of gangs were there in the prison you were in?
4: Oh, there were the Odinists, and there were a lot of other ones, other factions, like the Muslims, the Christians, Wiccans. I mean, the Wiccans were very peaceful, just put it that way. But, oh my God, I had to comply just to survive, and I don't believe in racism.
0: Okay, so I'm kind of confused. So when I said gangs, you brought up religious gangs. So prisons have religious gangs?
4: Yes, of course. Religious and otherwise. I mean, racial. A lot
0: sure.
4: of them are racial and religious, yeah.
0: Okay. And so how did you side with all of this? What did you do?
4: I had to do what I had to do. I joined my my situation with the Odinist people because, you know, I am heathen and I know all about this situation, the ancient mythologies and stuff. You know,
0: yeah, see, I guess I'm not familiar with, it's just, you said the Odinists? You'll have to explain that.
4: Odinism. Yeah, like
0: Odinism.
4: Odin. Yeah. O-D-I-N.
0: Like Greek gods?
4: No, Anglo-Saxon or Norse. Yeah.
0: Oh, and, Viking, yeah. Like that.
4: Yeah, yeah.
0: Okay, so TJ, if you, you kind of heard the religious gangs. I always assumed, but when we talk about gangs in general, in, you know, in this case, the context of prison, I guess I don't necessarily think about religious gangs in prison, but I guess they exist.
1: Well, I think he's talking about factions. I think it may be semantics here. Probably not really gangs. It's sort of like, who do you align yourself with? And, you know, gangs... gangs are people who are trying to, I think, control certain aspects of prison life. It sounds what he's talking about is just aligning yourself with certain factions so that the other factions won't mess with you.
0: Yeah. Well,
1: and the philosophy says, he said, I did what I have to do. That's very interesting. I think for a lot of people, that becomes your philosophy of life in prison. I did what I have to do.
0: Yeah. Let's go back to the wild card line. And Taylor is in Burlington, Iowa. You're on Coast to Coast AM. Go ahead.
5: Hi, Ryan. If you remember that one day with Open Lines, I'm that 12-year-old you talked to.
0: The blind 12-year-old in Iowa. That's right. Well, thank you for calling back, Taylor. Do you have a question?
5: I do, and a comment. So when I heard TJ English, I thought of my my radio name, actually, because my radio name is TJ Mac. TJ for Taylor, Jack, my first and middle name. And Mac
0: okay.
5: or macaroni and cheese. And I thought that was pretty funny since TJ Mac for me and TJ English for you. But TJ, what got you into writing your book and into all this that you're talking about now on Coast?
1: Well, part of it is you know, when you go through some kind of training to be a journalist, the highest calling is to find the story that nobody else can find, to get at the story that nobody else can get. And that's why I was drawn to crime writing, because in some ways it's the toughest. It's the highest challenge. If you can get sources, people to talk to you and write about that world, that's kind of my conception of what a journalist is all about.
0: Mm-hmm. All right. Let's go. Let's see. Wildcard line. Francis is in Pennsylvania. You're on Coast to Coast AM. Go ahead.
6: Yeah, I'd like to know if your guest ever, or if you ever heard of, his name's Al Anastasia. He was the head of Murder Incorporated in Brooklyn. I had a friend of mine, actually my mentor, that had met him, and I know he ended up in a restaurant. He was, assassinated. I just wanted to know if he knew anything about him. And also a gentleman named Abe Meeker. He's more from the Berks County area in Reading, Pennsylvania.
0: Okay.
1: Albert Anastasia, certainly. He's a famous figure in the history of the mafia. He was a powerful figure in Brooklyn for a long time. He was famously assassinated while he sat in a chair in a barbershop in Midtown Manhattan.

0: ER. That's about the early police force in America. I was going to ask if you think it's historically accurate, more or less, and if you've ever seen the program, which is a more contemporary, called The Blacklist. It talks about two scientists were on a plane, and they were the only two that knew the cure to the next pandemic, so they blew up the whole plane to kill those scientists so no one would have the cure when the pandemic comes out next year.
1: Well, there's definitely a lot of source material and TV shows to choose from. What about those, TJ?
2: Yeah, I never saw The Blacklist. Copper, I am familiar with. I saw an episode or two of it. It seemed accurate to me. I don't know. I didn't really watch it. I didn't study it or watch it that closely. You know, as a writer of books, I generally stay away from television shows unless there's something I hear about that's so good I feel like I can't miss it. But by and large, television shows, and this is no criticism, I've written for television myself, but it's fiction. They operate in a fictional world and they create fictional shows, and that's fine. And those shows are to be evaluated based on how good they are as entertainment. But the writing of books is a different standard. So you hold yourself to the standard of accuracy and fidelity to the historical truth of whatever it is you're writing about. And it's a slightly different calling.
1: Well, it's something you mentioned in the first half when I asked you about the TV show, The Westies. A lot of people seem to be talking about that. You wrote the book in 1990, The Westies, Inside New York's Irish Mob, and you weren't too impressed with the liberties or the lack of historical accuracy that they put into the show. And a person wrote in, this is Steven, he said, you spent time interviewing Mickey Featherstone, who's still alive. They wanted to know if you ever reached out to him to see what his thoughts were on the series.
2: No, I haven't been in contact with him for a while. I did stay in touch with him for a couple decades after the book was published, but I haven't had any contact with him lately.
1: Okay. Let's see if we can get a couple of more of these emails here. It says, email, I'm wondering if the Westies still exist or are completely gone. So is there any remnants left of that?
2: No, completely gone. For various reasons. The neighborhood where they operated Hell's Kitchen has changed a lot. I mean, the Westies, even in their heyday, were kind of a throwback to another era. Irish organized crime was an anomaly by the 1980s. And the only reason it hung in there in Hell's Kitchen was, as I was talking about before, the long tradition of gangsterism and racketeering in that part of the city. So that was a tradition that lasted longer in that neighborhood than it did in most other places. So, no, the Irish have assimilated more or less. There's really no need for an Irish American person to be creating criminal gangs and operating in that way in the United States.
1: Wow. Well, I know we're getting close. Let me ask this one last question, if you could, just very quickly. One person said, people said cities were better and safer and cleaner with the Italian mafia and Irish mobs when they had control. Any truth to that?
2: That's a topic of debate that goes on and on and on about whether, the gangsters kept things, made the trains run on time, so to speak.
1: Yeah.
2: And you could go on and on about that question.
1: Well, I want to make sure people know how to find you online, your books. You have a new edition of the Westies coming out. Where can people look?
2: Yeah, I have a website, tj-english.com. Check out the website. You'll find lots of information on there. The books can be found anywhere you find books these days, the Barnes & Noble website, Amazon, all that.
1: I really enjoyed the last couple of hours. It went by quick. The book, The Westies, Inside New York's Irish Mob, new edition coming out. So get yourself a physical copy or the latest book, Blood in the Desert. TJ English, thank you so much for joining us tonight. I really appreciate the conversation.
2: Thanks a lot. I enjoyed it. Thank you.
1: 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Don't go anywhere.
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6: From Hollywood, I'm Ted Lindner, Fox News. That news Sunday night that actress Hayden Panettiere has died at just 36 years old. The actress, known for her roles in shows like Heroes in Nashville, details of her death unknown. And Panettiere's representative telling ABC on Sunday night, "It is with profound sadness that we share the tragic passing of our beloved Hayden. She was an incredible light and a force of nature who brought immeasurable love and joy to all who knew her and to the millions who watched her on screen." Actress Hayden Panettiere, dead at the age of 36. President Trump ordering the Pentagon to scale back the joint exercises the U.S. and South Korea have conducted for decades.
7: The president posted on Truth Social that he's instructed the Secretary of War to substantially reduce U.S. joint military exercises with South Korea. That comes just days after North Korea resumed ballistic missile testing activities that are banned by the U.N. But the president said he has a good relationship with North Korea's Kim Jong-un, and since he's been leader of the U.S., the North Koreans have been unthreatening. The president also made it clear he's not happy that the South Koreans didn't assist the U.S. in military action against Iran. Jill Nato, Fox News.
6: The memorandum of understanding between the U.S. and Iran set to expire today with no extension in sight.
8: The 60-day agreement ran into trouble early on with both sides trading multiple waves of strikes. The deadline comes as Iran continues to attack ships in the Strait of Hormuz. Tehran is also working on a separate deal with Oman on managing the key waterway. The U.S., meantime, is ramping up economic pressure on Iran rather than launching a new military offensive. And elsewhere in the Middle East, a new round of diplomacy is playing out in Gaza. President Trump's son-in-law, Jared Kushner, holding rare talks with Hamas's leader in Egypt. He's trying to advance a Gaza ceasefire plan rejected by Israel.
6: Fox's Marion Rafferty. 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
6: Well, search and rescue operations continuing in Hawaii after Hurricane Lala was downgraded to a tropical storm Sunday. The governor of Hawaii, Josh Green, says 226 members of the National Guard were on hand to help in the recovery efforts.
17: Many thanks to General Logan and his whole team. We will send more. I've also been in touch with people that are at Pohakuloa. The feds, the military there are going to be more than willing to help us. We'll probably use their aid to get there. We've had a bunch of high water vehicles here.
6: At least one person's dead after a storm-related car crash. The governor, Josh Green, says at least 100 houses are damaged or lost, about 40,000 people without power. Historic flooding in Indiana has left at least 7 people dead after days of severe storms, the White River reaching record levels, forcing evacuations and hundreds of rescues. Officials warning residents to stay away from fast-moving floodwaters. The Trump administration's approved an emergency declaration to provide federal disaster assistance. Attorney General Todd Blanche says he's committed to delivering justice for those the government wronged.
18: Ahead of his nomination as Attorney General, Todd Blanche faced pressure to provide guarantees on a couple issues. One of them was the $1.8 billion anti-weaponization fund. Well, Blanche appeared on Fox News Sunday saying that both he and the president believe that the Justice Department was used against people and that Trump thinks those people should be compensated. That being said, Blanche says that individuals could sue. The fund will not be used.
19: The fund is dead, or whatever word you want to use. It never started, so it's not as if the fund is coming back.
18: Another concern, the Department of Justice's settlement that shields President Trump and family members from past IRS tax audits. Blanche clarified the audit immunity does not cover future tax returns.
6: Fox's Alex Hogan. And sad news in baseball this weekend. Tommy John, better known for the elbow surgery that was named after him, died on Saturday. The four-time All-Star pitcher was 83 years old. I'm Ted Lindner. This is Fox News.
20: Here's your WHOP Weather Center forecast. A blend of clouds and sun today, with daytime highs approaching 92. Northwesterly winds 5 to 10 miles an hour. Mainly clear skies tonight. Lows dip down to about 69. Highs level off around 90 tomorrow, mainly sunny. Mid-90s Wednesday, upper 80s Thursday, with storms likely. That's the forecast from the WHOP Weather Center. I'm meteorologist Megan Mulford. Currently 82.
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1: What a great first interview talking organized crime. I thought we could do a whole show of just talking to people that have spent time in prison and hearing about their experiences. We may have to do that at some point. I'm going to be back next weekend, and I think on Friday and Saturday nights, we have open lines next Friday night. Maybe that could be one of the unofficial topics for open lines. Did you spend time in prison? What was it like? May have to save that for next week. If you want to email me, thank you for everyone with the email questions. I try to get to as many as I can. Ryan Recker at coasttocoastam.com. When you're just emailing a question, I don't necessarily reply to those. What I do is I try to read the questions on air if I have time. So if you are looking for a response and you're trying to email me, I try to always send a response to those. I know in our next guest, this is going to be a real fascinating one. Leslie Michelle Clark is someone that is a certified clinical hypnotherapist based out of Toronto. And she specializes with people that have experiences with extraterrestrial beings. And I'm always curious about this. So let's say you're an individual and you believe you have been abducted by aliens, and you can't quite remember, but you have a vague recollection, and you think that something was done to blur that memory of yours. So how do you get it out? Well, hypnotherapy is a way to do it. If you believe this has happened to you, how do you know you're not implanting that memory and misremembering things? Or how do you know what is being confessed is real and not imaginary? I always wondered that, so I'll have a chance to talk here with Leslie coming up after the break. And we'll take questions, too, if you want to email me or you want to call in during the second half of the interview. That's another way to do it. I did have one email that came in from Brian who said, have the Coast to Coast family pray for me. I'm working on getting a teaching job, English High School Special Ed Department. All right, Trucker Brian. I think there's a lot of people that are going to be rooting for you here. I hope that works out for you. If you want to email me, Ryan Recker at coasttocoastam.com. Leslie Mitchell Clark will join us after the break. Don't go anywhere.
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0: And welcome back to Coast AM. I'm Ryan Recker. Joining us now is a certified clinical hypnotherapist based out of Toronto, specializing in individuals who feel they have been perhaps taken by aliens and want those memories brought back if they can't quite put their finger on it. Leslie Mitchell Clark, thank you so much for joining us on Coast to Coast AM.
1: Oh, Ryan, it's an absolute pleasure to be here. And I'm looking pretty sprightly for 3 a.m, although you can't see me.
0: Well, you're sounding that way, too, so you sound fantastic.
1: Thank you.
0: One of the first questions, I'm trying to figure out how all of this works, because I understand that sometimes people may have the impression in their mind they've already come up with the story, and mm-hmm. they may have convinced themselves of something that is not real. So when they come to you, they may be giving you a story of when their brain are filling in gaps that aren't there. And how can you tell the difference between something that you believe is legitimate in a true occurrence of someone that may have been taken by extraterrestrials and then mm-hmm. someone who is just misremembering or making up a story?
1: Well, you know, first of all, I would say that, you know, confabulation is very rare in the hypnosis process in general. Once we get people, you know, psychologically sedated, once we get them into the alpha state or the theta state, however deep we get them, I think that the confabulation mechanism is not necessarily online, if you will. But in answer to your question, I generally do a really extensive intake with someone if I'm about to work with them in a process of this nature, because, you know, regression is a not to be taken lightly. And also, you know, I'm not certain exactly how it is throughout the United States, but in Toronto or in Ontario, I am not actually allowed to work with anyone who is experiencing a diagnosed mental illness. Now, by that, I don't mean depression or anxiety. What we're talking about is something serious like, excuse me, borderline personality disorder, some type of dissociative disorder, some type of schizophrenia, manic depression. These are, you know, these are serious things. Now, if I'm doing an intake and someone is well managed or is able to, now that's another question, then I can get a permission from a medical doctor and I can proceed in that way if someone's illness is managed. But generally speaking, by the time I'm done, you know, doing my intake, I have a very clear idea of whether what we're talking about is a genuine experience. There are so many earmarks and commonalities that most people wouldn't be aware of. It would be very difficult, I think. I'm not going to say impossible, but it would certainly be very difficult to confabulate a story. And certainly once we got into the regression process, it wouldn't be able to move ahead in what we would want.
0: So do people come to you wanting to know if they've been abducted, or does this naturally come out and you learn about this and maybe you're telling them for the first time?
1: Well, that's an excellent question. Now, I will say most of the people that come to see me are in midlife and are starting to have what I would call breakthrough memories. Now, it's my belief that no kind of memory suppression, whether it's alien infused or it's a joint, you know, human alien project or just U.S. military black ops, I don't think any memory blocks really last longer than 25 years. So that is what I'm thinking the reason is why so many people begin to have breakthrough memories. It's a little bit like, well, it can be a certain type of PTSD, if you will, where people have flashbacks. Now, and when that starts to happen, unfortunately, people start to doubt their mental health. And generally, they will see, you know, a psychiatrist or someone with who can prescribe meds, you know, and the verdict is usually, well, there's really nothing wrong with you. You have no mental illness. I'm not sure what's going on. And then, you know, keep in mind that I'm really the last chance Texaco of mental health here. Mm-hmm. You know,
0: it's so fascinating.
1: People, go ahead.
0: You say 25-year mental block. And I think sometimes we underestimate the human brain and what it's capable mm-hmm. of doing. And even if there is something there, its ability to recover over time, and in some cases your human body is even designed like that too. What mm-hmm. is that about the 25 years? So does that mean there's a certain age where people start to have these memories? There's like a certain average age when it starts flooding back?
1: Well, again, you know, I will interject here just for a moment that I don't believe that there are very many people, contactees, who have had only one experience. Usually what we find when we get in there are a series of experiences going back to early childhood. But as far as an average age, I'm going to say, you know, around 40 would be when, and that would again depend if someone has had experiences in their 20s or their teens or earlier. Now, it's just my belief that I have nothing to really back this up with science, but we're very curious beings. Human beings are very curious, and I don't think that ETs, even if they're extremely evolved, which they pretty much all are, I don't think that they can completely understand how our mind works with relation to memory. And mm-hmm. so I think it can't be a coincidence that so many people, and I'm talking about a wide range of people, you know, I'm not just working with a small margin of people from a certain strata who are having trouble functioning in their lives. I've seen attorneys, judges, doctors. If there was a preponderance of one profession of people that mm-hmm. come to see me, I would have to say teachers.
0: Really?
1: You know, lots of college professors. So we're talking about a wide swath of people who have who come from all strata of socioeconomic levels, all ethnicities, all religions, nationalities. So, it seems to be the commonality that around, you know, midlife, somewhere around 40, 45, people begin having flashbacks. And very often, there are other things that are very tough to live with. There is invariably insomnia. Either mm-hmm. someone is afraid of having an experience or their sleep mechanism is disrupted. You know, we're not completely sure. There might be missing time. You know, there are all kinds of things that occur during a genuine experience. Sometimes the atmosphere the individual is in literally transforms into a more viscous, thicker. I often hear about blue as a color, and I've heard it many, many, many times. So there are commonalities that all of these people seem to express, and I just don't believe that our memories, because it's not brain damage, whatever they're doing is not apparently damaging the brain in any way, because we can get to those memories when they are released. Or maybe they're meant to only be suppressed for a certain period of time until someone can come to terms with
0: I wonder. Like, you know, using our own experiences, our technology has advanced over the years. Maybe mm-hmm. theirs have, and maybe that 25 years is longer, and maybe if you just go back, that was what the technology permitted. But knowing that you have these different clients and people that come to you, they're all independent from each other. So let's say you're going through a session in it's a hypno session, and they're mm-hmm. starting to reveal things that are being remembered, part of their memory. Mm-hmm. Now, knowing that none of these people have contact with each other, what are some common things that you hear that for you, you're like, okay, this sounds very legitimate. I've heard that before. What are some of these things that are coming out of their minds?
1: Well, the way I work is when I begin to work with someone in regression, if they have had, you know, and I like to insist that they have at least a partial memory of mm-hmm. some experience. And I take that from my wonderful mentor, you know, Betty and Barney Hill, their niece, Kathleen Martin. And I worked with her for 10 years on the MUFON experience or research project. So I like to have at least partial memory. So then I induct someone into, you know, a fairly deep trance. I like to get them, you know, right into the theta state if I possibly can. And then I start, and this is to loosen up the memory mechanism. And then I began moving people around in their lifetime, just to re-experience, you know, positive things. Like, and I take them back and they're going to their birthday party when they're 5 years old. And we do that kind of a thing, which sort of lays the groundwork for where we're going. It loosens things up. Now, I will go, you know, usually one of two ways. If there is enough that's remembered about the experience that someone came to see me for, essentially, then I will regress that person to that exact experience, and mm-hmm. we will move through it in great detail. Now, I have to be very careful, as we all do who do this work, never to lead anyone. Mm-hmm. I must ask benign, vanilla questions. So I might start out with something as simple as, you know, let's move to that time where something unusual happened, blah, blah, blah, blah, blah. And then I will say, and then what happened, or what did you sense, or what did you smell? I mean, I really get into some detail, and all the detail just seems to make it work better somehow. The more detail, the more facility the person has to recall the incident or series of incidents. Now, what I also might do is, depending on how people process, I might try to take them to a couple of other experiences. And one thing I like to do is I like to go back as far as possible and say, take me to the earliest time that something like this might have mm-hmm. happened. And many of these people go back to times where they are essentially pre-verbal. And they recall in what language skills they have, you know, like climbing out of their crib and running across the lawn in the backyard and into a craft, or being elevated, being lifted, you know, through a window or a roof, or however that person is being accessed.
0: You see, all of this, when I hear this as an adult and as a parent, I would think, how would I not notice if my child, especially pre-verbal child, went missing? How would I not notice that? So these things, that's something I can't quite understand. If there was an abduction, especially at a young age, how do the parents not notice that?
1: Well, I'm going to answer that in two ways. First of all, I think it's entirely possible that everybody in the house, except for who their target is, so to speak, probably is sedated. They can literally turn people off. I have had, you know, there are experiences where, you know, a wife will be wide awake and be having this ridiculous experience, and she cannot wake the husband. He's like in a coma. So I kind of tend to think if we're dealing with a childhood encounter, that any of the supervising adults are going to be put out. Is what I'm thinking. And the other thing that is interesting is I think that many of our galactic cousins are able to adjust time. Because what might seem like a whole afternoon of activities and games to a little child might only be perceived in our space-time continuum as 5 minutes. So there seems to be quite a lot of fiddling about with time in some of these encounters. So those are I don't think it's a negligent adult. I think they're put out.
0: That's so interesting. Can you talk about some of the things they describe that stand out to you maybe after the break? Because I want to know, let's say they have an encounter. Let's say they're beamed up. What do they remember after that? Can we talk about that after the break?
1: Absolutely. Absolutely.
0: If people wanted to find you online and some of the work you're doing, where can they go?
1: Well, please visit my website, which is lightworkhypnosis.com. And that's all one word, lightworkhypnosis.com. And I have a forum on there even to chat with me, and I get back to everyone. It may take me a minute, but I really do.
0: In your book, Intersection, A True Story of Extraterrestrial Contact, we can find more on that there. Leslie Mitchell Clark is our guest. And maybe you're thinking to yourself, I wonder if this happened to me. Save that, because we're going to take some calls with Leslie coming up in the next hour. If you want to email me questions, Ryan Recker at coasttocoastam.com. I look at those during the break. Don't go anywhere.

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1: This update is brought to you by Ash Brunson's All Clean. Jimmy Sanderson has been named the Cattleman of the Year by the Christian County Cattlemen's Association. Sanderson was born in Christian County in 1941, and his passion for the cattle industry has extended far beyond his own farm. Drought conditions are improving across Kentucky. The latest update from the U.S. Drought Monitor released on Thursday shows that no drought conditions are present in more than 93% of the state this week. Southeastern portions of the state are the only areas seeing those conditions, with abnormally dry and moderate drought conditions present. The historic Attucks High School in Hopkinsville has become the focal point of much discussion recently, as men-to-be has been given 90 days to correct safety concerns or face demolition. My name is Hannah Hagman reporting.
2: Here's your WHOP Weather Center forecast. A blend of clouds and sun today, with daytime highs approaching 92. Northwesterly winds 5 to 10 miles an hour. Mainly clear skies tonight, lows dip down to about 69. Highs level off around 90 tomorrow, mainly sunny. Mid-90s Wednesday, upper 80s Thursday, with storms likely. That's the forecast from the WHOP Weather Center. I'm meteorologist Megan Mulford. Right now, it's 83 degrees.
3: This is a Bloomberg Money Minute. The most recent monthly measure of U.S. retail sales fell short of expectations, with the biggest decline in more than a year, and that may pique additional curiosity over this week's slate of earnings reports, dominated by many of the biggest retailers. Bloomberg surveyed analysts expect retailers including Walmart, Target, and TJ Maxx and Marshall's owner TJX to beat consensus forecasts and possibly lift their full-year profit outlooks. That would suggest that consumers are still spending, although more carefully, in the face of higher energy costs, cooling wage growth, and a soft job market. A soft housing market is the backstory for this week's earnings reports from Home Depot and Lowe's. And although it's expected that spending by homeowners working on do-it-yourself projects will prove to have been weak, credit card data from Bank of America show that spending by professional contractors has grown far faster than by homeowners, which could help both chains post comparable sales gains for the just-finished quarter. Andrew O'Day, Bloomberg Radio.
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6: Fox News, I'm Deborah Valentine. President Trump ordering the Pentagon to scale back joint military exercises conducted by the U.S. and South Korea.
7: The president posted on Truth Social the exercises slated to start this week are costly and send a hostile signal to North Korea. He also made it clear he's not happy that South Korea didn't back the U.S. in its military action against Iran.
6: Fox's Jill Nato. ICE arrests have reached historic highs while some are still doubling down on abolishing ICE. Border czar Tom Homan on Fox's One Nation with Brian Kilmeade.
8: What they're failing to tell the people is we're enforcing the laws that they wrote, that they enacted. We're not making this up. We're doing the same job we did under, you know, any other president, except under the last 4 years under Joe Biden, ICE wasn't allowed to enforce the law.
6: A historic 51,000 immigration arrests occurred in July. 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

0: From coast to coast and worldwide on the internet, this is Coast to Coast AM with Ryan Recker. 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
1: Thank you for joining us here tonight. And for the next hour and a half or so, we're going to be talking to Leslie Mitchell Clark and got a book called Intersection, A True Story of Extraterrestrial Contact. Hypnotherapist out of Toronto, specializes and worked with a number of individuals who have had this sort of experience. And we talked about what leads up to it. And I want to know what is said. What are some of the things that, you know, people that say they've been abducted will say under hypnotherapy? So when they're under, their subconscious, whatever it may be, talking and giving you an insight that maybe your consciousness would not be able to track naturally. It's interesting to think that there's certain commonalities between patients, and when they're all saying certain things, it adds some legitimacy to it. And I want to know what those things are, the common things. Leslie Mitchell Clark will be continuing our conversation with her after the break. It's interesting, too, to think that there's a certain mental block, and it seems to all last 25 years-ish. So she's saying a lot of these patients are mid-40s, roughly. So depending on how old you are, if you're under that age, maybe one day you'll have some memories flood back to you or some recollections that don't make sense and you don't have anywhere to turn. And maybe in the next hour, you're one of those people now and you're starting to experience some things. Maybe you can call in and talk to Leslie and see if maybe you're a candidate for one of these. Maybe you should consider going under hypnotherapy. We'll take your calls in the next hour, but we're going to continue our conversation with her next. Become an insider, by the way. I have the app right on my phone, and I can download podcasts. I can see show topics. I can stream. I can go back to the vault. I got the interviews, the articles, the recaps. I can filter. I can just do a quick search in the app. Okay, when was the last time this guest was on? Oh, this guest wasn't on. Okay, great. This will be a first time. If they were on before, maybe I want to search by topic. Maybe I want to look at regression as a topic. If you become an insider, it becomes very easy. Go to coasttocoastam.com and click the link to become an insider. You'll get all of the information you'll need right there. Leslie Mitchell Clark will continue our conversation with her next on Coast to Coast AM.
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0: And welcome back to Coast AM. I'm Ryan Recker. If you want to email questions for our guest, you can do that, ryanrecker@coasttocoastam.com. Or if you would like to talk to our guest, we'll take some calls in the next hour. Leslie Mitchell-Clark, she has a book out called Intersection, A True Story of Extraterrestrial Contact. You can find her online, lightworkhypnosis.com. She's Toronto-based, a clinical hypnotherapist, excuse me. Leslie, thank you so much for joining us. And right before the break, we were talking about, you know, some of the precursors that lead into perhaps someone reaching out to you. When someone's under, can you talk about some of the stories that stand out, things that you've heard that really, I don't want to say shook you, but what are some of the stories that you've heard that have just stayed in your memory, recent memory?
1: Oh boy, you know, there's an awful lot. I would have to say enough for a few more books, I think. But what we also have to keep in mind here is the experiences that people are having. There are a wide variety of beliefs involved. You know, I think we have a tendency to just, you know, focus on the grays, you know, the Zeta Reticulites, you know, and they're upsetting, fertility, DNA related experimentation and extraction of sperm and ova and these types of terrible experiences that happened right after World War II, right after the Roswell crash. Experiences now seem to involve a lot of beings that are very humanoid. And I don't mean that they're just assuming a humanoid shape like in, you know, V, the television series, but they are, in fact, very much interested in what's going on here because we are, in a sense, genetic cousins. So I'm talking about Pleiadians and Lyrans and the Yael and all of those beings that are part of the Pleiadian system. And so many people are having experiences with beings that are very humanoid. Now, there are another commonality among people who come to see me is when we, you know, when we get in there and it turns out that they are, in fact, I mean, the person that's come to see me, my client, is somehow involved in a project or working on some type of project in collaboration with some of these ETs that may be very varietal, right? So there is almost like a double life thing where the individual, you know, gets ready to travel. And I think a lot of the times also these experiences are very etheric. They're not necessarily involving the physical body traveling. That's another thing that we probably don't have even time to talk about. But we're also including ultra-terrestrials in, you know, in this experiential phenomena. And so some of these experiences, especially as people mature, are by choice. If one is to believe the memories, they're by choice. They have made an agreement either in the interlife or, you know, what have you, that they're going to be part of the grand experiment. And everything seems to be moving towards this idea that mankind, although it's hard to believe right now, but that mankind is actually on the very cusp of entering another dimension of being that is of a higher vibrational basis. So, let me tell, why don't I just tell you this one story? And I think you will find it interesting.
0: Sure.
1: And it may answer some of these questions for you. A gentleman came to see me and he was a professor of, I mean, a real left brain economics, I think, or math or something. And he had started, he'd had bits of memories of strange stuff really throughout his life, but he had part of a memory of something that was really not explicable because it involved his whole family. It involved missing time. And it involved also what I'm going to call psionics, where many of the beings that engage with us are capable of projecting images. Sometimes people call those screenshots or something of that. And they can actually sort of create a reality. It's a kind of projected And at any rate, that's psionic. So this little guy, and I think he had so maybe four siblings. They were all crammed in the back seat of the station wagon, and they were heading from Montreal towards Toronto. Now that is a very still to this day very dark and windy, and it's not too hard to believe that something unusual could happen. So all he remembered when he came to see me was that they were taking off in the drive. They were taking off for their trip. Mm-hmm. And then the next thing he remembered that, the sun was coming up and they were continuing on the trip and the father was saying nothing. Well, when we began to explore this particular experience, this is what I heard. First of all, the father who was driving seemed to become non-communicative. In other words, he was glazed over, and he turned off the main highway and began driving down a rural dirt road, essentially. Mm-hmm. And as that was happening, now my client said, what I saw, and it didn't make any sense to me, but I saw a bunch of Cub Scouts riding their bikes right next to our car. Okay, so that was a projected image. Later on, he determined he saw them as grays, right? But they were projecting this image, so they don't like anybody to be afraid. They really don't, so they're trying to project this comforting image, which was in fact actually very strange. So they journey down this road, maybe a couple of kilometers, and that's where my client sees the full craft, which has set down on like an embankment. And what he described was a very traditional saucer shape, circling lights, nothing unusual about that, right? So then what started to happen, and this is when everybody got scared, is then the beings allowed themselves to be seen, and they came over to the car, and they just, the windows came down. Suppose this must have been an early car with the little motors that do the, so the windows came down, and they started levitating the children out of the car. And the parents are out at this point. The parents are out. They're not conscious. They're in an altered state. They're not perceiving anything. So this was very terrifying. The children were literally levitated out of the car, pulled out of the windows in a sense. And the next thing that my client remembers is he's on a very modern kind of medical table. And it's a space. Now I often hear this, it's a space that's illuminated, but you can't tell from where. There are no lamps per se, but it's just illuminated, but it's also very, very plain, monochromatic. And he was lying there on the medical bed. And he looked over and he saw his brother, his older brother, who he wanted to be just like, who was just sobbing and crying with terror. And so what happened during the process with these boys, and I guess the other children too, it was a very benign examination. Nothing that involved pain. They had a device that I'm going to assume was kind of like an MRI. The body moved through it. So these kinds of benign examinations are very common. And what happened is there is kind of a blackout where he didn't remember more of the experience, but the next thing he did remember was they were driving away. The father was still not conscious, really, and the sun was coming up, and his shirt was on backwards.
0: Okay. Well, you have these memories, and they're giving this to you under hypnosis? All of this is coming out? They didn't have any recollection before
1: only
0: that?
1: What
0: they just
1: I
0: do
1: told
0: something
1: you,
0: weird happened?
1: Only what I told you initially about being on the trip and having the missing time. Nothing about turning off on the road. All of that was had been suppressed.
0: Right. Okay. So there's a brother and there's a dad involved in this too. Did the brother have any recollection that you know of? Or did they start to remember these things?
1: I at the time, this is a couple of years ago, I asked the client, and what he said to me is only one of the siblings had any sort of memory of any of it. But the brother that we're talking about, his older brother, had no memory at all, and probably not to this day. It's so deeply buried.
0: That is so interesting. Well, to think the family involved, where there's multiple people, do you think that, were they targeted because there was multiple children in that car, do you think?
1: Well, as it turned out, that individual, that my client, had been a lifelong experiencer. So there were almost endless experiences that he had from the time that he was a small child. So I do think that they're very interested in genetics in general and in family groups. Because we do see
0: one way.
1: We do see, siblings being taken. But the one thing, the commonality, if you had to look for one commonality amongst all of these dear people, is I think that the ETs are looking for people with psychic ability, because it's

0: So I
1: Who's they?
0: saw it.
1: Like
0: It
1: a
0: looked,
1: doctor removed an
0: yeah,
1: implant, or are we talking
0: absolutely. We
1: Julian?
0: went to I had a or have a colleague named Sid Goldberg who was producing a film at the time. Now he works with Gaia, but this was years ago. He's producing a film about, ET encounters, and he found a gal, or she reached out to him somehow, who said that she had an implant, and you could feel it through her skin, and it was also magnetic. Like you could, on the spot where the thing was, you could put, any kind of metallic object, and it would stick, right? So it didn't move around. It wasn't one of those, but it was removed by a medical doctor in I think at the University of Montreal. They did, it was a university project, and then of course they analyzed it, and it did have unknown minerals, and it looked like a little tiny barbell, except one of the balls was smaller than the other one, if that makes sense. But there are all kinds of implants. People have had, the wonderful Dr. Lear, I believe was his name, who was the expert in extracting these devices. There are some that move around. They're hard to catch. There are some that, as soon as they're exposed to the air, they disintegrate. There are some that are emitting radio signals of some sort. So I think what we're looking at with most implants is we are looking at some of the programs that involve human and ET collaboration.
1: Wow. Well,
0: I
1: talking
0: think
1: of
0: they are.
1: implants, and so when you hear about these extractions, I mean, that's physical evidence that is brought back. And in some cases, you're mentioning you think that they may be looking for some with psychic abilities. And if that's the case, then it seems like an implant would be unnecessary in some ways. So you wonder what the implant would be used for.
0: Well, what I have heard from my clients is that they are kind of like step up transformers. These implants are designed to stimulate PSI or psychic ability or awareness or whatever. They're little step up transformers. That's what I have heard.
1: Wow. Could you imagine going in for like an MRI and not knowing you have one of these things in you and it just rips it right out of the back of your neck or something?
0: Oh
1: I'm
0: God,
1: assuming
0: that
1: this is
0: well,
1: like,
0: yeah.
1: is it the neck area? Is that where they're putting it?
0: They can be anywhere.
1: Oh,
0: The
1: okay.
0: it was in the shoulder, the girl that I was telling you about, her implant was in the shoulder. And she
1: Wow.
0: remembered, I regressed her, and she remembered how it was inserted. It was very painful.
1: Well, for the sake of time, are you ready to take some calls next hour? I think there's going to
0: Oh,
1: be some real
0: yes.
1: fascinating ones. Some of the things you mentioned, people start having flashbacks. There's other symptoms and things. Maybe there's people listening here tonight that may have some of these symptoms you were discussing
0: Yes,
1: and may want to see
0: they
1: if they're a
0: may.
1: candidate for this. Maybe we can take
0: Yes.
1: some calls like that. Maybe they can talk about
0: I'd
1: their own
0: love that.
1: experiences.
0: That would be
1: Okay.
0: wonderful.
1: Leslie Mitchell-Clark is our guest. Lightworkhypnosis.com, the website. Intersection is the name of the book. You can find her work online as well. If you have a comment or question about this, maybe you just want to know about some other things that have come up about regression and hypnotherapy. Maybe you think you could be someone that was abducted and you're going through some things right now. Maybe you can talk about some of your symptoms and we can work through it tonight on Coast to Coast AM. Don't go anywhere.

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12: The ceasefire's ending. I'm Deborah Valentine, Fox News. The Memorandum of Understanding between the United States and Iran is set to expire today with no extension in sight. Fox's Marianne Rafferty has the story.
13: The 60-day agreement ran into trouble early on with both sides trading multiple waves of strikes. The deadline comes as Iran continues to attack ships in the Strait of Hormuz. Tehran is also working on a separate deal with Oman on managing the key waterway. The U.S., meantime, is ramping up economic pressure on Iran rather than launching a new military offensive. And elsewhere in the Middle East, a new round of diplomacy is playing out in Gaza. President Trump's son-in-law, Jared Kushner, holding rare talks with Hamas's leader in Egypt. He's trying to advance a Gaza ceasefire plan rejected by Israel. Kushner will meet with Israel's prime minister Monday.
12: President Trump claims the regime is near collapse, but Tehran's been able to skirt sanctions and sell millions of dollars of oil. Major military drills are underway in South Korea with thousands of U.S. troops expected to take part.
14: Ulchi Freedom Shield is a 10-day exercise that takes place around this time each year. We're told it'll reflect the changing character of war. That includes the use of unmanned systems, electronic warfare, and cyber operations. Commanders are also aware of the combat experience North Korean soldiers have gained fighting for Russia in Ukraine. While the allies say the drills are defensive, Pyongyang denounces Ulchi Freedom Shield as a provocation. The United States and South Korea are in the process of handing over operational wartime control from Washington to Seoul. Jonathan Savage, Fox News.
12: Actress Hayden Panettiere has died at the age of 36. The actress best known for her roles in shows like Heroes and Nashville. The cause of her death is unknown at this time. 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
12: Hawaiian leaders give an update on Tropical Storm Lala.
17: As Lala weakens and moves away from the islands, it's revealing damage and potential dangers in its wake. Hawaii Governor Josh Green said preliminary estimates show
18: 100 houses or more
5: are damaged and lost.
17: He added, through the storm, rain saturated land on Hawaii and other locations, which will present an additional hazard moving forward.
5: When you have 28 inches of rain, they had 28 inches of rain in some areas, there's just going to be a ton of landslides on the Big Island.
17: Flash flood warnings and other advisories are in effect for most of the island chain. Grinnell Scott, Fox News.
12: The death toll from historic flooding in Indiana has left at least 7 people dead. Executive Director of Hamilton County Emergency Operations, Chad Kinnett, urging caution around floodwaters.
7: There are hazards that have washed into areas that they shouldn't be. There are electrical lines that may become re-energized that are still in water.
12: The Trump administration has approved an emergency declaration for federal disaster assistance. The White River near Indianapolis crested over 24 feet, besting records set during the Great Flood of 1913. The U.S. is just days away from new tariffs on Canada.
8: The U.S. offered a new proposal that would trim back some of the tariffs, but Canada rejected it. And now officials there are suggesting if a deal isn't made by the deadline, they'll pivot to other markets. Big shipping companies like FedEx and UPS have gotten more than $100 billion in tariff refunds from the Treasury Department. And now they're starting to pay that money back to consumers who were originally charged many times after their product was already shipped. Though most big shippers say the amounts are relatively small so far. With less than 3 months to go to the midterm elections, the White House is doubling down on its tariff policy, while Democrats are vowing to oppose it. In Washington, Mather Rivera, Fox News.
12: The new tariffs go into effect on August 19th. Major League Baseball's Tommy John, known for his elbow surgery, has died at the age of 83. I'm Deborah Valentine. This is Fox News.
18: Here's your WHOP Weather Center forecast. Partly cloudy skies today with a high of 91. Northwesterly winds 5 to 10 miles an hour. Mainly clear tonight, 67. High of 89. Tomorrow, mainly sunny skies. Sunshine mixed with clouds at times Wednesday with daytime highs approaching 93. 88 storms likely Thursday. That's the forecast from the WHOP Weather Center. I'm meteorologist Megan Mulford. Right now, it's 81 degrees.
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1: And welcome back. We have another hour here to talk about contact. And perhaps if you were abducted in one day, maybe in your 40s, let's say, these little memories start to come back. Maybe hypnotherapy could be a way to look back at those memories. And that's who we're talking to, someone who has worked with clients that have had that exact same thing happen to them. Leslie Mitchell-Clark is our guest. Feel free to give us a call now. We just gave the phone numbers, and we'll start some of those questions. We'll get ready and line them up. If you want to email me questions, I have a few. Ryan Recker at coasttocoastam.com. In every break, I try to run upstairs. You know, I do the show in my basement and just take a quick little break, a little bathroom break, something to drink. And I'm going to have to bring this up with my wife later. I had a nice glass of milk, and I thought, doesn't that sound good? Just an early morning glass of milk. So I pour it, and I didn't realize this. We always buy our milk in either gallon or half gallon jugs. And she bought a half gallon of half and half jug. Normally, we get the half and half in little cartons, but I think she bought a full half gallon of half and half. And I thought I was drinking myself a nice little cup of milk. I was like, wow, this tastes different. And apparently I'm chugging half and half and not realizing it until I had to go check out to make sure the expiration date was all right on this thing. So I think my wife just played a prank on me without her being awake to do it. This may be a first. If you want to email me, Ryan Recker at coasttocoastam.com, and I'm going to try to get the taste of chugging half and half out of my mouth. I got some Body Armor drinks here. I think that's what's next. We'll take some of your calls coming up after the break on Coast to Coast AM.
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3: So I had an appointment with the surgeon, and he was told me what all he was going to do, and it was just absolutely horrendous. I came home, I started on carnivora, and I called and canceled my surgery, and she said, are you going someplace else? I said, no, I'm taking care of it myself. She said, okay, and my problem on my skin went away.
4: I have bruising that's all over my arms, you know. 3 weeks after I was on the carnivore, I noticed, I'm looking at my arms, and I said, gee, I don't have any bruises on my arms, and I'm always full of bruises. I can't put my finger on it, but I know something's happening. 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

0: 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If you want to email your questions for our guest, Ryan Recker, at coasttocoastam.com is how you do it. 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Leslie Mitchell Clark, are you ready to take some calls from listeners?
1: Yes, I am.
0: All right. Let's go to a first-time caller line first. Seth is in North Carolina. Seth, you're on Coast to Coast AM. Go ahead.
2: Hey, good evening, good morning, Ryan and Leslie. Thanks for taking my call. Long-time listener. I've been listening for since I was little. My grandmother listened to the program back in the Art Bell days. So I've been tuning in off and on for a good portion of my life. I wanted to call and speak. Can you guys hear me?
0: Oh, we got you. Yeah.
2: Okay, fantastic. I wanted to just speak on the topic, you guys. I kind of fall into this category. When I was around 11 or so, I had an experience at my home. My parents were split up, and my mom worked rotating shifts, and my older sister was kind of out of the house a lot. And I had, you know, just some brief memories that have started coming through about an experience of just a gray, just an entity. I don't recall being taken aboard a ship or you know, any kind of probing or experiments, but there's a lot of strong emotions and you know, attached to the memories that I do have of this this creature just popping up in the middle of my house in the middle of the night. And so I you know, I've been thinking recently that maybe like your services is something that I need to maybe seek and
0: try to
2: figure out.
0: Can I ask you a couple of follow-up questions first? So you said this happened more than once?
2: I have a distinct memory of one encounter, and then I have other memories that are more of like a dream state. And so it's really unclear on how real the other instances are.
0: Okay. Leslie, what do you think?
1: Well, this sounds very much like you sort of came to consciousness probably after an encounter had happened. And I would, it very much also sounds like you may have been transported, but not have a memory of it at this point. And I would also bet, if I were a betting woman, that there are many other experiences that have occurred that you are just not really consciously aware of. I'm not saying that anything terrifying has happened, but I think that you have had experiences of high strangeness, and it would be very interesting to explore that.
0: How would you explore that? Is it always hypnotherapy, or what else would you recommend?
1: Well, you know, that the you can, all hypnosis is really self-hypnosis. Let me put it that way. All hypnosis is self-hypnosis. I think some people don't need to come to a hypnotherapist or regressionist for memories to occur. They simply put themselves in a relaxed meditative state and in their own mind just put out the intention that the memories will come back. And then sometimes they will start to come back in dreams. That's when someone puts that intention out there, they don't necessarily come back right at that moment, but you would no doubt start, the subconscious would start to work and you'd begin to have dreams that are indicative of experiences, would be my guess.
0: So what would you recommend for Seth?
1: Well, Seth, I think it would be wonderful if you could see someone who would work with you on regression. Now, I do that on Zoom, I believe it or not, frequently. So, and if you wanted to speak to me further, we could always do that. And I could, you know, we could get into a little bit more depth. And also, I might be able to find somebody local to you who is qualified to do that kind of work.
0: Okay. Seth, make sure to look it up online if you wanted to take that further. Are there a lot of people that in that network that work this way? Is this a specialty that's a rarity to find someone that works with, you know, let's say regression like this?
1: Well, it's a little unusual. Not too many of us do it, frankly. In fact, regression at all, learning to be a regressionist is quite specialized. And I also do processes like past life regressions and interlife regressions. So I actually adapted tried and true past life regression techniques to be used for these kinds of processes. So I didn't
0: Okay.
1: reinvent the wheel. I just simply adapted training that I already had that would embrace this particular milieu. But it's not,
0: Okay.
1: there's not too many of, there's not too many of us. That's for sure.
0: No. Okay. Let's go to the wild card line, and Tim is in Alberta, Canada. Tim, you're on Coast to Coast
1: Oh.
0: AM. Go ahead.
3: Hi, Leslie. Hi, Ryan. I've
1: Hey,
3: got
1: Tim.
3: hi. I've got a dream when I was a kid. This is like 70, going on 72. So this would be like 60 years ago, or a little bit more. But anyways, and then something happened in the military where I had a emergency operation. I was medevac, and the doctor working on me made an observation. But my dream, it's really weird. It was I remember it like I don't have to close my eyes. Out of all the dreams you have in your lifetime, and this one, it was kind of horrific. There was something going on inside my head, and it was a pain that I really wanted to stop. And it was like when you throw a pebble into a body of water, like a pond or something, and the ripples come out from the rock splash. That's what I was seeing, and these ripples were getting larger and larger and larger to a point that I didn't think I would survive in my dream. So let's go ahead, like tons of decades. I'm hurt. I've got a shoulder operation going on. I was medevaced to a large hospital. And the surgeon was an orthopedic. His name was Dr. Gurdanis. And long term, I think he's around 60 years of age then. So he'd been a doctor for most of his life. And he was at my shoulder. He was putting a pin and screw in my shoulder. And I had a 4 AC separation. So, anyways, he's at, at the top of my shoulder, in the back of my head. And he worked there for a couple hours. So anyways, when I woke up in recovery, I had told a joke just before he put me out. And anyways, he came back and told a bit of a joke to me about my arm not working as good as it did before, but it worked fine after that, after the heal. But he said to me, he said this. He said, Tim, we looked at your medical records when I was doing the surgery and that because you've got a scar in the back of your head, and you don't have anything, to account for that. And I said, "Oh, that's probably just a birthmark, doc, or something silly like that." And he goes, "Oh, no. I've been a doctor for a long time, and that's major surgery, Tim. And if you don't know anything about that, if I were you, I would look into that." And
1: Wow.
3: listening to Coast to Coast for like a million years, I thought, "Yeah, who knows?" But the only thing I can say about that is that as I've moved around from base to base, coast to coast, the only thing that scared me a few times was living on base housing where there's a tree line and an open field behind that. And those open fields always scared me for some reason. I don't know why.
0: Something
1: Well,
0: creepy about it. Yeah, go ahead, Leslie.
1: that makes a tremendous amount of sense, really. I think that you saw some imagery there. You're remembering some type of imagery, and that imagery of the pond and the stone, that's something that we often use to put someone in trance, actually. Have them think about that, tossing the stone in and seeing the concentric circles coming out and out and out. But then it turned into a little scarier thing that you couldn't, you were worried about your survival there. So there is a little bit of there's a little bit of fear, a little bit of discomfort. It sounds to me like you may very well have had some kind of experience, some kind of encounter. It really does. Have you Did this only happen? Is this sort of an isolated experience? And I wanted to ask you also about this scar. Is it linear? Does it look like a, is it a linear scar on the back of your neck?
3: It's on the back of my head. Uh-huh. Yeah, it's long. It's the doctor. I've kind of looked at it with a reverse mirror, but it's long. It's about 4 inches, 4.5 inches.
0: Oh, wow.
3: I'm getting bald now. You know, I'm old, so my hair falls out, so, you know, it's more noticeable. But, you know, when I was a kid growing up, I didn't know this thing existed really until the doctor brought it up. But other than that, there's nothing else that really... I don't have a fear for the night or anything. I actually enjoy the night. I'm outside now and it's pitch black. But,
1: okay, all right.
3: Yeah, but other than that, I don't know. I get that dream I just told you about the concentric circles you said. I had a similar dream a lot later in life. It was like that. It was like revisiting that dream, but it wasn't as dramatic or anything, and it was kind of relieving. But I don't know if that was connected to the original one.
1: Well, I think you're remembering part of a process of being relaxed somehow. Now, I'm also just going to throw this out there, and you can throw it right out if you want or right back at me. But there in my work with, you know, these wonderful people like yourself, there are programs that involve the military of all of the big nations, and they are collaborative programs that often involve an ET presence or contribution of technology or something like that. Now, as you can imagine, you know, our own government with basically an unlimited budget has engaged in a lot of stuff that I don't believe we know about, but if what I have heard is real, then we have had bases, military bases, on both the moon and Mars since the 50s. And there are individuals, you know, there are people. They actually, it's known in the slang as the 20 and back. And what has happened to many individuals, and women and men, is they have been more or less drafted or commandeered to work in this, you know, sector of the black ops, but of the military, which is, you know, and so many children of serving military seem to have been involved in this somehow, this type of program. But what happens is you go through some ridiculous training, and it's all very futuristic. And when you become 18, you actually sign up. And what happens is you serve for 20 years in these, you know, esoteric, far-flung projects. And then say you're 18 or 17 when you go, and then after 20 years you wake up in your bed and you're a teenager, and time has been fiddled with, and it's as if it never happened. However, those are the individuals who really suffer with PTSD because they have been
0: thank you
1: traumatic
0: for the... yeah I was going to say thank you, Tim, for the call. I appreciate it.
1: Yes,
0: just
1: thank
0: for
1: you,
0: the sake
1: Tim.
0: Of time, I want to get through a couple of emails here. Maybe we can get a couple of quick ones in before we go to break. Elizabeth emailed in, said, why are people chosen to be abducted? I think you kind of mentioned before maybe they had some sort of psychic ability. You believe that could be the main reason?
1: Or okay. I believe that that's the primary reason, and also that we sometimes agree to work on certain projects before we come into this physical life.
0: One person wanted to know about ultra-terrestrials. Do you know anything about that?
1: Absolutely. Well, ultra-terrestrials don't necessarily hold a physical form that we can understand. They are very high-vibration individuals, and it's not necessarily a case of where they come from, but when, in a sense. But they are now engaging with us at a phenomenal rate to try to help.
0: Carol had an interesting question. And since you work with past lives in regression, is it possible that maybe a past life was abducted and not the previous life?
1: I have, by accident sometimes, in working with someone in past life regression, suddenly they have gone off on either an experience similar to what you're talking to, an interaction from another lifetime, or themselves, they were another being on another planet in a past life.
0: Okay. Stephen was asking about ways to find you. So is the best way lightworkhypnosis.com?
1: Absolutely. And you can shoot me a note on the website and I'll get right back to you just as soon as I can. I'm on Facebook and Twitter too. And Netflix.
0: We look you up. Leslie Mitchell Clark. It might be hard to contact you through Netflix, but Facebook would probably be a little bit easier. Same with the website, lightworkhypnosis.com. Get your questions in. 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Don't go anywhere.

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1: This update is brought to you by Ash Brunson's All Clean. Jimmy Sanderson has been named the Cattleman of the Year by the Christian County Cattlemen's Association. Sanderson was born in Christian County in 1941, and his passion for the cattle industry has extended far beyond his own farm. Drought conditions are improving across Kentucky. The latest update from the U.S. Drought Monitor released on Thursday shows that no drought conditions are present in more than 93% of the state this week. Southeastern portions of the state are only seeing the only areas seeing those conditions, with abnormally dry and moderate drought conditions present. The historic Attucks High School in Hopkinsville has become the focal point of much discussion recently, as men-to-be has been given 90 days to correct safety concerns or face demolition. My name is Hannah Hagman reporting.
2: Here's your WHOP Weather Center forecast. Partly cloudy skies today, with a high of 91, northwesterly winds 5 to 10 miles an hour. Mainly clear tonight, 67. High of 89. Tomorrow, mainly sunny skies. Sunshine mixed with clouds at times Wednesday, with daytime highs approaching 93. 88, storms likely Thursday. That's the forecast from the WHOP Weather Center. I'm meteorologist Megan Mulford. Right now, it's 81 degrees.
3: This is a Bloomberg Money Minute. Harvard Management, the university's giant investment fund that supports its financial aid, research, and operations, has hitched a ride to space. It has disclosed a $2.2 billion stake in SpaceX. Harvard is one of the largest endowment holders of SpaceX stock, which began trading publicly back in June. Others with stakes include the University of North Carolina, Washington University in St. Louis, and the University of California's investment arm. On the economic calendar, the week ahead is dominated by readings covering the housing market, which include pending home sales, housing starts, and home builder industry sentiment, all for July, and all expected to show expectations tethered to a sluggish nation of potential home buyers as mortgage rates continue rising. We also get minutes of the Fed's latest policy meeting as the market tries to gauge the possibility of interest rate hikes before year's end. Andrew O'Day, Bloomberg Radio.
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7: Fox News, I'm Ted Linder. Actress Hayden Panettiere has died. The actress, known for her roles in shows like Heroes and Nashville. Details of her death announced Sunday night unknown. Panettiere representative saying she was an incredible light and a force of nature who brought immeasurable love and joy to all who knew her and to the millions who watched her on screen. Hayden Panettiere, dead at the age of 36. The 60-day ceasefire between the U.S. and Iran expires today. Fox's Trey Yingst.
8: Reports indicate very little diplomatic progress to reach an agreement to reopen the Strait of Hormuz and address Iran's nuclear ambitions.
7: Iran continued attacks on vessels around the strait over the weekend. An historic flooding in Indiana has left at least 7 people dead after days of severe storms, the White River reaching record levels, forcing evacuations and hundreds of rescues. Officials warn residents to stay away from fast-moving floodwaters. 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
1: And we're going to try to get through as many calls as we can after the break with our guest here, Leslie Mitchell-Clark. She's based in Toronto and has had experience through hypnotherapy as the one conducting it with extraterrestrial beings. So what has she learned from that? And the nice thing about calling in and maybe asking Leslie a question, maybe you're finding that some of these things sound familiar to you. Maybe you're in your 40s now, and all of a sudden you have a flashback, and none of it makes sense, and you don't want to tell anyone because, you know, who's going to believe me? Well, you found the right place. And if you want to share some of those experiences here and maybe get her take on it, this would be a great time for you to call in. And if you haven't submitted an emerging artist request, this would be great. Let's say you know someone that's a musician, or maybe you're the musician. 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If you're a musician, this is a great way to get noticed. If you know someone that's a musician, tell them about it. 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All right, we have one last segment here with Leslie Mitchell-Clark. We're going to continue with her right after the break. I'm going to try to get some more of your email questions in, ryanrecker@coasttocoastam.com, but I prefer the phone calls, and we'll get to that next on Coast to Coast AM.
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0: And welcome back to Coast AM. I'm Ryan Recker. We have one more segment with our guest, Leslie Mitchell-Clark. She's based out of Toronto, clinical hypnotherapist. 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Leslie, are you ready to take some more calls?
1: I sure am. And I wonder, Ryan, could I just mention that I am going to be at a marvelous gathering called the San Diego Transcendence Retreat, September 18th, 19th, and 20th. Daryl Anka will be there doing channeling Bashar, Whitley Strieber, Eben Alexander, Barbara Lamb, William Henry. It's quite a cast. So I hope to see some of you folks out there. San Diego Transcendence Retreat.
0: I am reading an email question. I was going to go to the phone lines first, but I think this is a good question to ask through the emails. And this is a person, Silvano, said, I've been listening to the show closely. I've worked in law enforcement. I believe your guest is using the power of suggestion in response to people. So how careful are you when, let's say, someone is under that you're not suggesting something?
1: Oh, I am completely neutral. And this is a discipline that I've developed from, 25 years of doing also past life regressions. You cannot allow yourself to suggest anything. What I do is I ask questions that are neutral. So I'm not projecting any of my ideas. These stories are fantastic on their own. This is what I'm hearing. Basically, all I do is open up a can. It's kind of like that. I don't, I certainly have worked very hard to never in any kind of hypnosis I'm doing, unless I'm using the power of suggestion for good, like for someone to quit smoking or not sleep better, no. In regression work, I am a blank canvas, really.
0: Okay. Let's go east of the Rockies, and Douglas is in Lincoln, Nebraska. Douglas, you're on Coast to Coast AM. Go ahead.
2: All right, thank you. I was wondering if your guest had ever heard of the Herbert Shermer case from Ashland, Nebraska. That was in 1967. And has hypnosis techniques changed since then, or is it pretty much just the same?
1: Well, hypnosis has evolved tremendously, particularly in the area of regression. Now, I haven't heard about that particular case, but it's, right around a little bit after, the Betty and Barney Hill case. And I tell you, Dr. Simon used some techniques which we would consider very poor therapeutic practice now. So yes, things have evolved. The whole thing, the whole concept is of hypnotherapy is about allowing people to retrieve memories without trauma. And that's a big part of what I do. If someone is beginning to experience something that's causing them to feel disturbed, and I'm always looking for physiological signs of that, then I simply turn them into an observer. So no one, these memories can be processed, released, understood without re-experiencing trauma.
0: Okay. Let's go to the first time caller line, and Jason is in Omaha, Nebraska. Jason, you're on Coast to Coast AM. Go ahead.
3: Oh, okay. Hello.
1: Hello.
3: Hi, Leslie. I was wondering if you've heard about people that are Rh negative, red hair, green eyes, being high rate of abduction. In my childhood, I had several experiences where I was missing time. I would pass out and just wake up and so I was hospitalized over it, and I also have I'm a big Whitley Strieber fan, and I also have a notch in my ear now.
1: Oh,
3: and
1: interesting.
3: So I was wondering if you've ever heard of that, people being Rh negative, red hair, green eyes.
1: Well, what I have heard, and by the way, I'm Rh negative and reddish hair and blue eyes, but, it's, what seems to be the case is people who are Rh negative, I think there's a lot of data about their psychic abilities. But in the big study, two big studies that I was involved with MUFON and also the Free organization, which was Dr. Edgar Mitchell's organization, we found no scientific correlation between someone having Rh negative blood and the contact phenomena. We now, it went on for 10 years. Thousands of test subjects were involved, so we did get a good slice, I think, of people who are experiencing these things, and there didn't seem to be anything that particularly led to us to believe that Rh people are more likely to be abducted. But I think people who have researched psychic ability, you know, real metaphysics people, have found a correlation there.
0: Okay. Thank you, Jason. Let's go west of the Rockies. And Trevor is in Gig Harbor, Washington. Trevor, you're on Coast to Coast AM. Go ahead.
4: Hey. All right. Well, I just wanted to say a story that happened once up at Lena Lake. We were hiking, me and ex-girlfriend, and amongst us all, there were six of us. And we got up to the top of the lake, we're hanging out, and there was a lot of, like, planes way high up, like, almost you couldn't see them. And they were, like, every once in so often, like, you just kind of thought that those were a bit weird, because there would be, like, a row of them. And then maybe you wouldn't see anything for, like, an hour. Well, anyway, we were looking up, and we're like, whoa, look. And we looked, and way up high, barely as I could see, there's these black craft that had wings and stuff, but they were looked like airplanes, but very slow, and they were black, and there was, like, I don't know, maybe eight of them in a row following each other, and something shot out of one of them, and then the next thing you knew, there's this round thing about the size of a Volkswagen bus, and it wasn't shiny, and it didn't look like a disc. It was like a made thing, and it was roundish. Definitely didn't have any wings, didn't have any helicopter blade or anything like that, but it was very bobbing around. It looked like it was buoyant, like a gyro, or like it was in water or something. Or it looked like it was magnetic, how you could put a balance of magnet on something. It was like that type of thing, too. And these were just, all of us were just shocked and speechless, because we were not expecting that. And anyway, I was trying to reach into my hand, my pocket to get my phone, because I didn't think anyone would ever believe me. And by the time I got my phone out of my pocket, it just zipped and was gone. And it had like a stream of lights when it zipped off. And seemed to have like a, we were talking about it all night, and my friend said that he could hear it having a very low vibration.
1: Wow.
4: And I guess when I think back on it, I was like, I'm not sure if I'm like, I kind of agree with you, but I just don't know. But so I filled out an actual report to the UFO team or whatever it was, the official UFO board in Washington. And I made a report of it, and what I found weird was in that report, it was just a bunch of questions, and it was yes or no answers. And in the questions, it said, did it shoot out from another craft? And I was like, well, they obviously know something, because it, that doesn't really show very often in movies or anything, not like that I've seen. And it was like, whoa, this thing's for real.
1: Well, people in sightings, people do often talk about something this very much like what you are describing. So let me just ask you, was there any engine noise? Were the black craft silent, or did you have the feeling that they were observing, or they were actually military?
4: I had the feeling that the black ones, I couldn't hear nothing. Not that I remember, they were so high up. But when that thing came down, it was while we were standing at the lake, it was just right above the mountain. It's not very tall from there where we were at. We're pretty much in the mountain. Mm-hmm. It's a big like a canyon, and it was just like right at the top of the in the middle of the lake, but right over the hills and right in the middle.
0: Interesting.
4: And it was very much. I had a feeling that it was observing us.
1: Yeah,
4: it was definitely like there was windows. But you couldn't see. But it was for sure observing us, and it's just like I don't know. I'm psyched
0: That's
4: a
0: something.
4: Little bit. I've had some weird things, but I don't. I've had some really weird things happen to me, but that was one of them.
1: Yes, thank you. Certainly is. And well, thank you very much for that. It's very, very compelling what you're talking about. I just think sometimes it's hard for us to really know what is coming from, you know, outer space and from another culture and what has been reverse engineered by our own military, you know. So, you know, just keep that in mind that we see these fantastic things, but I'm not sure what percentage are actually extraterrestrial.
0: Okay, let's take another call here. Wildcard line. Adam is in Mississippi. Adam, you're on Coast to Coast AM. Go ahead.
5: Hey, Leslie. Hey, Rich. My question is, can extraterrestrials, aliens, send to the human mind a dual awareness vision, DAV, where you're awake? That's my question.
0: Okay.
1: I believe so. I believe so, and I believe it is an aspect of the technique I was talking about earlier called psionics. And I think that many, many evolved beings are able to project images, words, music, whole scenarios into people's minds if they, you know, if there is a specific purpose for that.
0: Okay. Let's go to the wild card line, and Nancy is in Philadelphia. You're on Coast to Coast AM. Go ahead.

0: along with my older sister, 3 and a half. Everybody would say to me, oh, how horrible. Well, you know, you were too young to have any memory, right? And I would say, mm-hmm. well, you know, I don't remember my mother's face. I don't have an active memory of her physical appearance. But I would say, I remember certain feelings that I had. Mm-hmm. So when my mm-hmm. daughter was born, I had a weird experience. I kept telling everybody, I feel like I got back something I lost when I would hold mm-hmm. her and nurse her mm-hmm. and look in her mm-hmm. eyes. Now, fast forward, I find in my father's file cabinet, he's passed away many years, a white envelope sealed, nothing written on it. I started shaking. I said, nobody keeps an unmarked envelope sealed for no reason. And I said, when I found it, I started shaking. I said, I know it's going to be something about the car accident. I open it up. There are two clippings. By the way, my father never spoke a word about the accident on the recommendation of a child psychiatrist in the 50s. Unheard of that a person would mm-hmm. go to a psychiatrist. That meant you were cuckoo. Now, mm-hmm. the child psychiatrist said, don't ever speak about the deceased mother. My father got remarried a year later. The children were so young, they will bond with the new mother. Don't have a picture of the old mother. Don't talk about the old mother. And I did bond with my adoptive mother, who I love dearly. She's still alive at 99. Mm-hmm. Now, I open the envelope, and I read the two newspaper clippings about the car accident from two different local papers in the area in New Jersey. And I had a breakdown. I thought I was going to die. I remembered mm-hmm. everything. I remembered mm-hmm. the ambulances, the fire mm-hmm. rescue, the fire engines. I remembered the crash. I remembered every detail. I remember mm-hmm. seeing my mother dead on the ground. I thought I was going to have my third heart attack at that point. And mm-hmm. honestly, I called my older sister, who does have an active memory of everything and will never speak of it, because it's so traumatizing to remember. And mm-hmm. I want to tell you, I should have had hypnosis where I could have remembered everything without the trauma.
1: Wow, Nancy, that's 100%.
2: Bless your heart, Nancy. Bless your heart.
1: Well, wow, Leslie, we got to go. We've hit the end of the show. I mean, what unbelievable discovery there. But real quick, Leslie, if people wanted to find you after the show, what's the website again?
2: Lightwork Hypnosis, all one word, and just lightworkhypnosis.com. And you'll see more than you ever wanted to know about me, and you can shoot me a little note. I'd love to hear from you.
1: Perfect. Leslie Mitchell Clark, thank you so much for the last couple of hours. I've really enjoyed it. And a lot of people to thank here on the show: Michael Cosio, Adam Thompson, Gina Salvetti, Tom Danheiser, Donna Walker, Dan Galanti, Sue Trakis, Bill May, Sean Latasseur, Lex Lonehood, my mentor Phil Tower, and of course the legends that make it all possible, George Norrie and Art Bell, and you, the longtime listeners of Coast to Coast AM. I'll be back again Friday night and Saturday nights, just a few days away. If you want to email me during that off time, Ryan Recker at coasttocoastam.com. 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
3: Expires today. I'm Ted Lindner, Fox News. That's the Memorandum of Understanding between the United States and Iran expiring on Monday with no extension in sight. Fox's Marion Rafferty with the story.
4: The 60-day agreement ran into trouble early on with both sides trading multiple waves of strikes. The deadline comes as Iran continues to attack ships in the Strait of Hormuz. Tehran is also working on a separate deal with Oman on managing the key waterway. The U.S., meantime, is ramping up economic pressure on Iran rather than launching a new military offensive. And elsewhere in the Middle East, a new round of diplomacy is playing out in Gaza. President Trump's son-in-law, Jared Kushner, holding rare talks with Hamas's leader in Egypt. He's trying to advance a Gaza ceasefire plan rejected by Israel. Kushner will meet with Israel's prime minister Monday.
3: President Trump claims the regime's near collapse, but Tehran's been able to skirt sanctions and sell millions of dollars in oil. Actress Hayden Panettiere has died. The actress, known for her roles in shows like Heroes in Nashville. Details of her death early this morning unknown. Her representative saying it's with profound sadness that we share the tragic passing of our beloved Hayden. She was an incredible light and a force of nature who brought immeasurable love and joy to all who knew her and to the millions who watched her on screen. Panettiere was just 36 years old. President Trump ordering the Pentagon to scale back the joint exercises between the U.S. and South Korea.
5: The president posted on Truth Social that he's instructed the Secretary of War to substantially reduce U.S. joint military exercises with South Korea. That comes just days after North Korea resumed ballistic missile testing activities that are banned by the U.N. But the president said he has a good relationship with North Korea's Kim Jong-un, and since he's been leader of the U.S., the North Koreans have been unthreatening.
3: That's Fox's Jill Nato. 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
3: Search and rescue operations continue in Hawaii after Hurricane Lala lashed the island with rain and winds this weekend. Hawaii's Governor Josh Green saying 226 members of the National Guard were on hand to help in the recovery efforts.
18: Many thanks to General Logan and his whole team. We will send more. I've also been in touch with people that are at Pohakuloa. The feds, the military there are going to be more than willing to help us. We'll probably use their aid to get there. We've had a bunch of high water vehicles here.
3: Governor Josh Green said at least 100 houses were damaged or lost, and thousands of people were still without power as of this morning. Historic flooding in Indiana has left at least 7 people dead after days of severe storms, the White River reaching record levels, forcing evacuations and hundreds of rescues. Officials warning residents to stay away from fast-moving floodwaters. The Trump administration has approved an emergency declaration to provide federal disaster assistance. And Attorney General Todd Blanche says he's committed to delivering justice for those the government wronged.
10: Ahead of his nomination as Attorney General, Todd Blanche faced pressure to provide guarantees on a couple issues. One of them was the $1.8 billion anti-weaponization fund. Well, Blanche appeared on Fox News Sunday saying that both he and the president believe that the Justice Department was used against people and that Trump thinks those people should be compensated. That being said, Blanche says that individuals could sue. The fund will not be used.
12: The fund is dead, or whatever word you want to use. It never started, so it's not as if the fund is coming back.
10: Another concern, the Department of Justice's settlement that shields President Trump and family members from past IRS tax audits. Blanche clarified the audit immunity does not cover future tax returns.
3: Fox's Alex Hogan. And a baby car seat recall. Even Flo has issued a voluntary recall for about 23,000 Revolve 180 Lightmax NXT infant car seats made before April 1, 2025. The recall may be because of a miscalibrated level indicator that could cause the seat to be installed at an overly upright angle. I'm Ted Lindner. This is Fox News.
13: Here's your WHOP Weather Center forecast. Highs level off around 91 today. Under partly cloudy skies, northwest winds 5 to 10 miles an hour. Mainly clear skies tonight. Lows dip down to about 67. Highs around 89 tomorrow. Mainly sunny. A mix of clouds and sun Wednesday with a high of 93. 88 storms likely Thursday. That's the forecast from the WHOP Weather Center. I'm meteorologist Megan Mulford. Right now, it's 82 degrees.
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16: This is America in the Morning from Westwood One. Good morning, I'm John Trout. It's Monday, August 17th, 2026. Here's what's coming up on America in the Morning.
19: The head of CENTCOM visits the USS Abraham Lincoln in the Middle East as the ceasefire deadline between the U.S. and Iran is set to expire. I'm John Stolness in Washington.
20: More than two dozen people shot, 11 killed in a weekend filled with gun violence across the U.S.
21: It's just been chaos.
20: I'm Jim Roop.
22: Lala, weakened from a hurricane to now a tropical storm, continues to pound Hawaii's Big Island.
23: The heavy rainfall will continue.
22: I'm Donna Water.
24: Deadly flooding and evacuations in Indiana.
25: There are electrical lines that may become re-energized that are still in water.
24: I'm Clayton Neville.
26: Tommy John passes on at 83. I'm Robert Workman.
27: The World War II Memorial on the National Mall has been vandalized with the words, "Clean hands, dirty." Marcela Sanchez, Washington.
16: All ahead on America in the Morning. It's 7 after. Amidst reports of poor living and work conditions on board the USS Abraham Lincoln that have been surfacing over the last few weeks, one of the nation's top military leaders visited sailors during his trip to the Middle East. John Stolness has more from Washington.
19: U.S. CENTCOM Commander Admiral Brad Cooper praised the crew of the Lincoln and called his time there awe-inspiring. The roughly 5,000 sailors on board have been deployed for a record 240 straight days without a break, and family members of some of them have vocalized poor living and work conditions on board. Defense Secretary Pete Hegseth says concerns about conditions are overblown. Former chairman of the Joint Chiefs of Staff, Admiral Mike Mullen, tells ABC's This Week.
28: The truth probably lies somewhere in the middle. Some of these problems, I was connected with Admiral Cooper last night, who was on the ship yesterday, and he told me he had a really good visit. He said many of these problems were early in the deployment and they were solved. But these are morale issues on a ship, which you really have to focus on, and they have been pressed in combat.
19: Mullen says morale is up significantly on board the Lincoln. The USS George Washington is steaming from the Pacific to the Middle East to relieve the Lincoln in the next few days. On ABC's This Week, Democratic Senator Ruben Gallego lays the blame at the feet of the president.
29: This administration did not plan for this war, did not plan how to get out of this war, did not really understand how this war was going to escalate. quickly. They were basically trying and hoping that this war would end up just like the war in Venezuela. And our men and women are now suffering the consequences of that.
19: Meanwhile, the 60-day deadline for the U.S.-Iran Memorandum of Understanding signed back in June expires today. Fox News reports the Trump administration reportedly opened a back channel to the Iranian Islamic Revolutionary Guard to try and bring an end to the conflict. In remarks on Long Island, New York, Friday, President Trump claimed the U.S. would one day take over complete ownership of the Strait of Hormuz.
0: And after we finish defeating Iran, which is being very badly defeated, pretty soon I'll be declaring the Hormuz Strait a territory of the United States.
19: Iranian officials called that claim a delusion. John Stolness, Washington.
16: A college campus, a Michigan neighborhood in Philadelphia, Chicago, Baltimore, in a bar, and even at a gun violence reduction event in Kentucky, there were shootings across America over the weekend that left more than 11 dead. Jim Roop has a recap.
1: Friday, a mass shooting in Missaukee County, Michigan, results in six dead, including a 16-year-old boy and a 13-year-old girl left in critical condition. Michigan State Police Lieutenant Ashley Miller says it started with officers responding to a call at a home in Lake Township, leading to a search for a suspect, 39-year-old Chad Hickman, and that led to more victims across three crime scenes.
4: This type of situation, I mean, doesn't happen too often, and when it happens in a small town, it's scary.
1: The suspect, Hickman, among the dead. All victims died of gunshot wounds. It's unclear if the suspect shot himself. Saturday, a 19-year-old is arrested on suspicion of opening fire on the campus of Virginia State University. Five people wounded in that shooting, with one in critical condition. Also Saturday, a 16-year-old boy is killed and four wounded in a shooting at what was reportedly a gun violence reduction program event in Lexington, Kentucky. While the investigation is ongoing, Police Chief Lawrence Weather suggests this violence seems to have sprung from an angry confrontation.
5: If you know something, you know some people that are kind of like angry at each other or arguing back and forth, please let us know. Let somebody know.
1: The suspect or suspects are still believed to be on the loose. In Baltimore, a 29-year-old off-duty police officer was killed in a violent confrontation at an after-hours speakeasy. Police Commissioner Kevin Bethel says that investigation's ongoing.
6: As to one, you know, what this site was, why the officer was there.
1: And early Sunday in Hartford, Connecticut, one person killed, four wounded in a shooting at a local bar there. Hartford Police Lieutenant Aaron Boysford says it feels like his short-staffed department is playing whack-a-mole when it comes to bar violence.
8: We police the bars best we can. You know, we'll be at one, there'll be a disturbance in the next one, we'll move to that one, and then we play this game every weekend.
1: According to the Gun Violence Archive data, there have been more than 280 mass shootings so far this year in the U.S. I'm Jim Roop.
16: 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It's 12 after. When we return on America in the Morning, an update on Western wildfires and Midwest flooding. Back after these messages.
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7: Here's your WHOP Weather Center forecast. Highs level off around 91 today. Under partly cloudy skies, northwest winds 5 to 10 miles an hour. Mainly clear skies tonight. Lows dip down to about 67. Highs around 89 tomorrow. Mainly sunny. A mix of clouds and sun Wednesday with a high of 93. 88 storms likely Thursday. That's the forecast from the WHOP Weather Center. I'm meteorologist Megan Mulford. Right now, it's 82 degrees.
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16: We're back on America in the Morning, just ahead of an update on wildfires in the West. Here's AccuWeather.com meteorologist LaTroy Thornton.
10: A cold front gradually making its way toward the East Coast today looks to be the focus for much of the wet weather across the eastern third to half of the nation, but very humid conditions over portions of the Southeast in particular are likely to help fuel some more widespread downpours from around the Richmond, Virginia area, south and west through the majority of North Carolina, northern South Carolina, and points westward toward the Knoxville, Tennessee, and Huntsville, Alabama areas. This broad zone faces the risk for numerous flooding downpours this afternoon and evening, with the potential for slow travel to result. Some of the thunderstorms may even turn severe at times with gusty winds. However, the nation's highest chance for widespread severe weather later today sets up ahead of a separate cold front, with areas from southeastern South Dakota and southwestern Minnesota through portions of northwest Iowa and much of eastern Nebraska in line for some thunderstorms that may bring gusty winds of 60 to 70 miles per hour, as well as some hail. Thunderstorms to the north and west of there this afternoon from western Nebraska through the Dakotas into northeastern Montana are less likely to be severe, with much of the interior west facing the risk for spotty afternoon thundershowers, including places from western Montana and basically all of Idaho, southward through the Four Corners region, as well as Wyoming, Nevada, and parts of eastern Oregon. Look for comfortably lower humidity to settle into much of the Great Lakes region today, with dry conditions continuing along the west coast. Showers look to be rather likely across much of the northeast, but portions of southern New England may end up with periods of steadier rain and drizzle for much of the day, with showers and some thunderstorm through the Appalachians. In Portland, Maine, watch for a shower or two today under cloudy and humid conditions, the high just 70. For Portland, Oregon, today brings sun and clouds instead, high 85. That's the nation's weather. I'm AccuWeather.com meteorologist LaTroy Thornton.
16: 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The power is out for thousands. At least 100 homes have been damaged or destroyed, and there have been landslides and flooding from the torrential rains brought into Hawaii from Tropical Storm Lala. Correspondent Donna Warder has details of the destruction as the rain continues to lash the 50th state.
22: Lala, weakened from a hurricane to now a tropical storm, continues to pound Hawaii's Big Island without making landfall. With hurricane-force gusts and relentless rain, nearly 3 feet in some places.
12: As much as 20 inches of rain in some parts of the Big Island, which means that there's going to be flooding. And we have to be very, very careful about that.
22: Authorities say there's a search and rescue mission near the Big Island's southern tip, where flash floods swept away several homes. Hurricane specialist Larry Kelly of the National Hurricane Center says there's no break just yet.
13: So heavy rainfall can continue through the overnight tonight, early morning today, and then through early parts of the day tomorrow. While that continues to move westward away from the islands.
22: Across the island chain, there are reports of dozens of downed trees, blown roofs, some downed power lines. Utility tracker PowerOutage.us says more than 200,000 homes and businesses are still without power across Hawaii's three largest islands. I'm Donna Warder.
16: A different storm has battered the Midwest. At least 7 people are dead after days of bad weather triggered record flooding in Indiana. Correspondent Clayton Neville reports.
15: The White River experiencing its highest levels on record.
17: It went to 24.6 feet.
14: The previous record in 1913 was 23.8 feet, so we increased that by nearly a foot.
15: The executive director of Hamilton County Emergency Operations is Chad Connect. He says conditions on the ground are still dangerous.
14: Because people start progressing into areas that they can now get to, but there are hazards that have washed into areas that they shouldn't be. There are electrical lines that may become re-energized that are still in water.
15: Heavy rain over a string of several days led to massive flooding in central Indiana. At least seven people have been killed. Others still missing. Hundreds of people evacuated in parts of the state and dozens forced out of their homes near Indianapolis. The Trump administration now approving an emergency declaration for Indiana as the recovery process is just beginning. Flooding in parts of the state still a concern this week. I'm Clayton Neville.
16: USA wildfire update. 99 new fires have been reported nationwide, including 8 new large fires. Firefighters currently working to contain 87 uncontained, with 30,000 personnel assigned to incidents nationwide. This year, over 4 million acres have been burned. It's 19 after. The price of oil expected to be impacted again today as the U.S.-Iranian Memorandum of Understanding is set to expire. Business news is next when America in the Morning continues after these messages.
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16: It's 21 after. America in the Morning continues. There'll be a lot to keep your focus on Wall Street this week, which will get financial updates from some of the nation's biggest retailers. Results from Home Depot and Lowe's could provide more insight into the housing market and whether people are spending more or less on home improvements. The results and forecasts from retail giants Target and Walmart could provide insight into how households are budgeting and spending. And, of course, there's the Middle East, where the price of oil could be impacted after the U.S. and Iran Memorandum of Understanding is set to expire today. Damian Troisi has more from Wall Street.
30: I'm Damian Troisi, and this is the week ahead on Wall Street. Several big retailers will release their latest financial results this week. Home Depot reports its results on Tuesday, followed by Target and Lowe's on Wednesday, and then Walmart on Thursday. The results will help give investors a more detailed picture of how businesses and consumers handled stubbornly high inflation during the second quarter. Profit reports and forecasts from Home Depot and Lowe's could provide more insight into the home renovation market. Updates from retail giants Target and Walmart could provide insight into how households are budgeting and spending. The Federal Reserve on Wednesday will release minutes from its policy meeting in July. The central bank has been holding its key benchmark interest rate steady amid worries about inflation stifling the economy. Wall Street expects at least one rate hike from the Fed by the end of the year. Damian Troisi, New York.
16: Rebel Creamery has filed for Chapter 11 bankruptcy protection in Utah, reporting approximately $13 million in assets and $23 million in liabilities as it appeals a $23 million judgment awarded to rival Van Leeuwen Ice Cream in a trade dress dispute. According to Fox News, Van Leeuwen is listed among Rebel's unsecured creditors with a $23 million claim stemming from a federal judgment. Rebel listed the claim as disputed, but noted the judgment is under appeal. It's 24 after. Woman in custody accused of vandalism at the World War II Memorial in Washington. That and more when America in the Morning continues after these messages.
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1: Hey, this is Lauren, and a little thing I love about the hash brown scramble burrito is that it's going to add the protein that you need, the eggs with those crispy nuggets. 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
16: It's 26 past. Welcome back. You're with America in the Morning. A Major League Baseball pitcher who became famous for the type of elbow surgery he had that resurrected his career has passed away at the age of 83. Robert Workman looks back at Tommy John, who's become famous for having what's now known as Tommy John surgery, a procedure that's helped hundreds of baseball players to continue their careers.
19: To date, more than 1,200 Major League Baseball players have had ulnar collateral ligament reconstruction surgery. But in 1974, it did not exist. And when Tommy John came off the Dodger Stadium mound in the third inning of a July game with a sore left elbow, he had no idea of his future in the game. Team physician Dr. Frank Job proposed the novel procedure, and the 12-year veteran pitcher said essentially, let's do it. A year and a half later, John returned to the Dodgers, and the following season won 20 games for the NL champions, then went to the Yankees and won 21 and 22 games in his first two seasons in New York. In all, John pitched 14 years after the surgery, amassing 164 of his 288 career victories. I'm Robert Workman.
16: Authorities are investigating an act of vandalism at a memorial on the National Mall, and the woman taken into custody was easy to find. Marcela Sanchez reports that woman appears to have live-streamed her actions defacing the World War II Memorial.
3: The World War II memorial on the National Mall has been vandalized with bubbles filling a fountain and the words clean hands dirty, followed by a dollar sign written in red paint. President Trump called the people responsible animals in a post on Truth Social, saying there can be no greater insult to those American heroes who died in World War II. The U.S. Park Police are now investigating Thursday's vandalism. The incident comes after a botched repair job earlier this year left the nearby Lincoln Memorial reflecting pool with peeling blue sealant and green algae. Trump blamed the issues on vandalism without providing evidence. Marcela Sanchez, Washington.
16: America in the Morning for Monday, August 17th, 2026 is produced by Jeff McKay. I'm John Trout. This is Westwood One.
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7: This update is brought to you by Ash Brunson's All Clean. Jimmy Sanderson has been named the Cattleman of the Year by the Christian County Cattlemen's Association. Sanderson was born in Christian County in 1941, and his passion for the cattle industry has extended far beyond his own farm. Drought conditions are improving across Kentucky. The latest update from the U.S. Drought Monitor released on Thursday shows that no drought conditions are present in more than 93% of the state this week. Southeastern portions of the state are the only areas seeing those conditions, with abnormally dry and moderate drought conditions present. The historic Attucks High School in Hopkinsville has become the focal point of much discussion recently, as men-to-be has been given 90 days to correct safety concerns or face demolition. My name is Hannah Hagman reporting.
10: Here's your WHOP Weather Center forecast. Highs level off around 91 today, under partly cloudy skies, northwest winds 5 to 10 miles an hour. Mainly clear skies tonight, lows dip down to about 67. Highs around 89 tomorrow, mainly sunny. A mix of clouds and sun Wednesday with a high of 93. 88 storms likely Thursday. That's the forecast from the WHOP Weather Center. I'm meteorologist Megan Mulford. Right now, it's 82 degrees.
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29: This is the Bloomberg Money Minute. AstraZeneca is stopping a clinical trial of an experimental drug for lung cancer after it didn't look set to help fight the disease better than existing therapies. The medicine wasn't faring better than the blockbuster Keytruda. However, the drug maker plans to continue to study the medicine in other cancers, including mesothelioma. Stocks fell from a record high on Friday, but managed to notch a third straight week of gains. Retail sales dropped in July by the most in more than a year. The Dow fell 108 points. This morning, tech shares are seeing gains. On the radar for investors, a number of major retailers, including Walmart, Home Depot, and Target, report earnings this week. S&P futures are rising 10 points, NASDAQ futures gaining 145. And Americans are showing signs that they've reached their limit with surging beef prices. Beef sales fell 0.3% in the 3 months leading up to mid-July. Consumers are switching to alternatives or skipping beef altogether. Courtney Donahoe, Bloomberg Radio.
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16: This is America in the Morning from Westwood One. Coming up this half hour,
15: the chair of the Senate Health Committee critical of President Trump's executive orders surrounding vaccines. I'm Clayton Neville.
31: Ukraine has launched hundreds of drones across Russia in one of Kyiv's largest aerial attacks of the war. I'm Karen Shamas.
32: Jason Arday was found dead inside a home in Battersea, South London on Friday. I'm Jennifer King.
33: Amazon reinstates forced arbitration. I'm the new old tech guy, Chuck Palm.
34: It was no surprise what movie topped the box office again. I'm Kevin Carr.
16: scaled back maneuvers for the U.S. and South Korea, and a Hollywood actress passes at the age of 36. Back after these messages.
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16: Welcome back. 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AccuWeather.com meteorologist LaTroy Thornton is tracking the possibility of severe weather this Monday.
20: An approaching cold front meeting up with an increasingly moist air mass over portions of the plains and Midwest provides a classic setup for at least some severe weather later today. And AccuWeather severe weather experts say that a zone from central Nebraska north and east through northwestern Iowa, southeastern South Dakota, and southwestern Minnesota faces the risk for thunderstorms this afternoon and tonight that may bring localized damaging wind gusts of at least 60 to 70 miles per hour, as well as hail and some flooding downpours in the area. However, there could be at least a spotty afternoon thunderstorm from the Dakotas into western Nebraska, with a stray thunder shower around anywhere from Arizona and New Mexico, northward into Montana, and as far to the west as parts of Nevada and northeastern Oregon. The West Coast has a dry Monday in store instead, with much of Texas and the Great Lakes region also looking dry. Very spotty thunderstorm activity is likely around the Kansas-Oklahoma border and eastward through southern portions of Missouri, Illinois, and Indiana, with a typical round of pop-up afternoon thunderstorms from eastern Louisiana and Mississippi through Georgia and the Atlantic coast of Florida. The risk for some of those thunderstorms to turn gusty with a locally intense downpour looks to be higher from the Carolinas into southern portions of Virginia, as well as eastern Tennessee, and there could even be a couple of severe thunderstorms in the zone. Otherwise, more numerous showers and thunderstorms extend from central Kentucky to western Virginia and north and east through recently hard-hit portions of West Virginia and southern Ohio, with steady rain and drizzle at times for southeastern New England, but no shortage of showers today across much of the rest of New England and into portions of the Northeast. That's the weather across America. I'm AccuWeather.com meteorologist LaTroy Thornton.
16: 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The chair of the Senate Health Committee is criticizing President Trump's executive order surrounding vaccines. Correspondent Clayton Neville on the president's approach to the measles vaccine.
15: President Trump's executive order calls for fewer childhood vaccines and splitting up shots into separate medical visits.
21: We have the MMR. We want it in three separate vaccinations, given at separate times. Together, there could be a possibility they're quite lethal, and separately, it looks like they are not at all lethal, but just very effective. So the MMR, we want to have separate visits, separate times. The vaccine being broken into three separate single doses.
15: There's criticism to that approach.
3: It's stupid policy.
15: Republican Senator Bill Cassidy says the move would increase costs and inconvenience parents without any additional health benefits. He was on ABC's This Week.
3: Instead of the child getting, you missing work to take your child to the doctor two times, you're doing it six times. And instead of the insurance company paying for two visits, it's now paying for six visits. Now, this is going to drive up the cost of your life, inconvenience you tremendously.
15: Cassidy responding to the executive order as a politician and a physician.
3: As a physician, but as a parent, as a human, I know that all that is wrong for the family. And I'll point out that Dr. Jay Bhattacharya, the NIH head, representing the administration, said on TV, well, you know, there's no evidence that vaccines causes autism, which I think is where this is supposed to come from.
15: Currently, doctors recommend that children get the combined MMR shot twice, first at 12 to 15 months and then again at 4 to 6 years old. The combined version has been available since the early 1970s. Cassidy told ABC that decisions like the president's executive order are why the president's poll numbers are down. Cassidy said the president has lost sight on affordability for parents. I'm Clayton Neville.
16: Luigi Mangione pleaded guilty to federal murder charges in a New York City court Friday, but state charges are still on the table, charges that Mangione's lawyer now want dropped. Correspondent Michael Cisak reports on Mangione's decision to plead guilty to murdering the UnitedHealthcare CEO and what lawyers for the prosecution and defense are saying.
6: Luigi Mangione has pleaded guilty to federal stalking charges in the killing of UnitedHealthcare CEO Brian Thompson. In the courtroom behind me, Mangione spoke about how he came to New York City, targeted Thompson, and then ultimately shot and killed him outside a Midtown Manhattan hotel.
7: We have consistently pursued the maximum penalties under the law as necessary and just punishment for these crimes. The result achieved today now allows our office to seek the maximum penalty allowed, life imprisonment, which, as I've conveyed to Mr. Thompson's family, is what we intend to seek.
6: Mangione said that after years of back pain and navigating the complicated healthcare system in the United States, he decided to take action. He saw online that UnitedHealthcare was holding its annual investor conference in New York City. He said he posed as an investor, emailed the company, and asked for information about where that conference was being held. Now, Mangione still faces a separate state murder case that is scheduled to go to trial in September. However, now after his guilty plea in federal court, his lawyers could go to that judge in state court and say that case should be thrown out on double jeopardy grounds.
10: New York law does not permit a person to be prosecuted and punished twice for the exact same crime under a statute that governs successive prosecutions. It's also known as the double jeopardy law. Today's guilty plea triggers this statute, and we just filed our motion in state court explaining why the state charges must be dismissed under New York's double jeopardy protections.
6: He also admitted to printing part of a gun using a 3D printer. He admitted to stalking and killing Thompson.
16: There's Michael Cisak reporting. The war between Russia and Ukraine intensified over the weekend with Russia attacking a steel plant in Ukraine and hundreds of Ukrainian drones sent into Kremlin territory and hit a warehouse just 15 miles from Moscow. Correspondent Karen Shamas reports the launches by Ukraine were one of its largest aerial attacks of the war, killing at least six people in Russia.
31: Ukraine has launched hundreds of drones across Russia, killing at least six people in one of Kyiv's largest aerial attacks of the war. Ukraine has increased its attacks on Russia this year, targeting military industries and energy facilities. Russia's Ministry of Defense said it destroyed 822 Ukrainian drones overnight. Ukraine has carried out a large-scale attack on industrial infrastructure in southwestern Russia. The head of the targeted Samara region said that Russian air defense forces repelled a massive missile attack that caused localized damage to industrial sites. Medical assistance was provided to those injured. Ukraine's President Volodymyr Zelensky said Kyiv's forces targeted Samara's Progress Center using domestically produced Flamingo missiles. Russia's Ministry of Defense reported shooting down 598 Ukrainian drones over 19 regions. Meanwhile, Russian attacks killed two in Kryvyi Rih and also sparked fires throughout the Ukrainian capital, Kyiv, wounding six people. Firefighters worked to put out a blaze that took hold at one of the city's largest book markets, tearing through kiosks huddled close to Pochina metro station. In Romania, a NATO jet shot down a drone that entered Romanian airspace. I'm Karen Shamas.
16: 16 till. U.S. reduction in joint military exercises with South Korea. When America in the Morning continues after these messages.
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16: It's 14 till. Welcome back. This is America in the Morning. Democrats have stripped the traditional leadoff states of New Hampshire and Iowa of the first primaries of the presidential election cycle. The Democrat National Committee announced that South Carolina will be the first state in the nation to hold a 2028 Democrat presidential primary, followed by Nevada, New Hampshire, New Mexico, Michigan, then Virginia. The order in which states vote typically plays a significant role in shaping the presidential primary, influencing both what the issues are to be discussed and who ultimately emerges. Since 1992, anytime a Democrat has won the White House, South Carolina primary voters have picked the winning candidate, and many potential presidential candidates are already making pilgrimages to the state, even though the primary won't happen until January 22, 2028. In the UK, a professor at Cambridge who stepped down amid claims of plagiarism is found dead in London. Jennifer King reports an investigation into how he died is underway.
32: Jason Arday was found dead inside a home in Battersea, South London on Friday, according to British media outlets. The 41-year-old sociologist, who became the youngest black professor at the University of Cambridge in 2023, recently resigned and was facing intense scrutiny following allegations of plagiarism in his academic work and questions about his other claimed accomplishments. Metropolitan Police, without naming Arday, said the death was being treated as unexpected but not suspicious. In a statement issued by his publisher, Arday's family said they were in shock and said Jason was a gentleman subjected to a campaign of sustained abuse. Cambridge Vice Chancellor Deborah Prentice, who had earlier announced the university would investigate questions about Arday's employment, says she was desperately saddened by the news. I'm Jennifer King.
16: The emergency halt of avocado imports from Mexico has been lifted, but not without a cost, correspondent Donna Warder reports.
0: Avocado pickers in Mexico's Michoacán state are back on the job after the U.S. lifted an 8-day security alert that had halted operations.
1: Es una afectación general.
0: Orchard supervisor Jesus Mendez says the halt in production had an economic impact on both producers and workers. Michoacán is Mexico's main avocado-producing state and also a region where four cartels designated by the Trump administration as terrorist organizations operate. U.S. authorities fully lifted the restrictions after more Mexican troops were deployed in the region. Avocado producer Luis Manuel Soto says more troops bring more peace of mind because he says his life has repeatedly been threatened. He says, I think we can work more comfortably, do our jobs better, and hopefully they will continue providing security so that everyone in Michoacán can move forward. I'm Donna Warder.
16: In a surprise move, President Trump orders the Pentagon to substantially reduce the annual joint military exercises with South Korea, saying America's ally declined to help with the war against Iran, but also citing his good relationship with North Korea's Kim Jong-un. President Trump said in a social media post that the exercises are not only costly, but send a signal that is totally inappropriate and hostile to North Korea, which he said has been unthreatening and respectful during his time in the White House. The scaling back of the military exercise involving the U.S. and South Korea comes just days after North Korea conducted a ballistic missile test and their first since June, and the redeployment of the USS Abraham Lincoln to the Middle East, leaving the U.S. without a Pacific aircraft carrier. Shifting gears, Amazon reinstates forced arbitration for U.S. shoppers on Friday, and critics say customers agreed to it just by continuing to shop. The new old tech guy Chuck Palm has the story.
4: You may not know this, but if you got an email from Amazon on Friday, you just agreed to a new legal contract. And you probably lost out on some money as well. Amazon has quietly brought back forced arbitration. That means you can no longer join a class action lawsuit against Amazon. Legal disputes will go to arbitration, one customer at a time, and it's all behind closed doors. That took effect immediately August 14th. There's no 30-day window or no button to click. Amazon emailed all their customers and said their continued use means that you, by default, agree to those terms. Any Prime member who doesn't like it, their answer is you can cancel it. Amazon dropped the same clause 5 years ago, and it's a repeat of the same terms. Back in 2021, roughly 75,000 Alexa owners filed individual arbitration claims, saying that their Echo had recorded them. Filing fees alone cost Amazon tens of millions of dollars, so Amazon scrapped the clause and let people sue them in open court. Forced arbitration is back now with rules built for that exact problem. 25 or more similar claims inside the last 6 months get bundled into batches, one arbitrator, and one set of fees. Now, before you can file anything, you owe Amazon a notice of dispute and 60 days of negotiating. Follow the new old tech guy on X, at Chuck Palm.
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5: Baseball Sunday, the Orioles scored seven times in the sixth and routed the Rays 10-2. Baltimore's third straight win at Tropicana Field moved the Birds into the third AL wildcard slot with 6 weeks to play. The Phillies got three in the eighth to trip the Twins 7-5, while the Padres blanked the Guardians 5-0. Casey Mize and company with a three-hitter. Matt Olson's three-run shot boosted the Braves over the Diamondbacks 5-3, so Philadelphia and San Diego are now tied for the last two NL wildcards with Arizona on the outside looking in. Brewers bopped the Dodgers in a battle of division leaders. White Sox rally past the Tigers for the weekend sweep. Ben Rice went deep in the 10th to lift the Yankees over the Blue Jays.
8: No adjustment, really. I mean, just going up there with a plan and sticking to it and was able to execute.
5: Noah Cameron tossed a one-hit beauty as the Royals shut out the Angels. Mariners nipped the Astros. Cardinals clobbered the Cubs. Alec Burleson and Jordan Walker each with a tater and four ribs. Wins for the Mets, Pirates, A's, Marlins, and Rockies. Golf, welcome back Scotty Scheffler after 10 top five finishes over the last 6 months, but zero wins. The world's number one player romped to an 8-stroke victory at the St. Jude Classic in Memphis to open up golf's FedEx Cup playoffs. And safe home to Tommy John, the left-hander who pitched in the majors for 26 years, more than half of those after undergoing the pioneering elbow surgery that will forever bear his name. The winner of 288 games, who along with his surgeon, Dr. Frank Jobe, absolutely belongs in the Baseball Hall of Fame, was 83 years old. That's Monday Sports.
16: Thank you, Robert. It's 7 till. Heist thwarted, priceless artwork returned. That and more when America in the Morning continues after these messages.
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6: It's 5 till America in the Morning continues. News from Hollywood, where actress Hayden Panettiere has died. Panettiere got her acting start as a child on the soap opera One Life to Live and Guiding Light, and also appeared in films including Remember the Titans and Ice Princess. She also had roles on the small screen on the TV shows Ally McBeal, Heroes, and Nashville. Her publicist did not release details on how she passed away. Hayden Panettiere was 36. There were more repeats at the box office this weekend, and more records were broken in the process. A recap from the weekend with entertainment reporter Kevin Carr.
7: The Amazing Spider-Man continued his marvelous run at the box office, clinching first place for the third week in a row.
8: What is happening to me?
7: The Web Slinger grossed $70 million to easily keep the top spot.
9: I am totally out of control.
7: With a running domestic total shy of $800 million, Spider-Man Brand New Day made history again for being the second fastest film to crack $2 billion worldwide, just behind his own team in Avengers Endgame 7 years ago.
10: Then I defy the gods.
7: In a distant but still remarkable second was The Odyssey.
11: Let's go!
7: Christopher Nolan's sword and sandal epic slayed $23 million in its fifth weekend and shows little signs of slowing down. The rest of the top five were populated by new releases.
12: We're in the past, aren't we?
7: The J.J. Abrams-produced creature feature The End of Oak Street was third with $21 million. That's a tad soft for the $80 million budgeted film.
13: What about the people who are out there getting eaten?
7: This suburban dino thriller is going to need to have the legs of a T-Rex to end its theatrical run in the black.
14: No dino's too big, no pup's too small.
7: Also on the dinosaur front, Paw Patrol the Dino Movie came in slightly lower with $21.5 million for fourth place. That's about what the previous film made opening weekend, though this third movie has a higher budget.
15: How did we get to this point so quickly?
7: Rounding out the top five was Cat's Eye Wild Hearts, a profile of the International Girls Group, bringing in just under $4 million. I'm Kevin Carr.
6: Artwork that was stolen, worth millions of dollars, was recovered by Italian authorities. Correspondent Charles de Ledesma reports the stolen paintings included work from Renoir and Matisse.
16: A statement from the Italian Carabinieri's Art Recovery Squad explains the paintings were discovered during searches ordered by prosecutors, but no further details were given. They disappeared earlier this year from a private museum near the northern city of Parma, police say. The three recovered paintings are Fish by Auguste Renoir, Still Life with Cherries by Paul Cézanne, and Odalisque on the Terrace by Henri Matisse. The Cézanne's valued at $7 million, the Renoir $3.5 million, and the Matisse at $23,000. Local media reports that the thieves took the paintings in less than 3 minutes and escaped across the museum gardens. The crime follows a series of high-profile heists at major European museums. I'm Charles de Ledesma.
6: America in the Morning for Monday, August 17th, 2026 is produced by Jeff McKay. I'm John Trout. This is Westwood One.
17: Man, I love this place. I've been surfing here since I was a kid. Now, seeing my grandson out on the water, it means everything to me. Watching him and taking in the blue waves, the sea breeze, the blurry horizon.
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2: Days is up. I'm Dave Anthony, Fox News.
3: Today, the memorandum of understanding between the United States and Iran expires.
2: Fox's Trey Yingst is in Tel Aviv.
3: Reports indicate very little diplomatic progress to de-escalate tension in the region and reopen the Strait of Hormuz. International shipping data indicated only 5 cargo ships passed through the strait on Saturday and none on Sunday. This is due to Iran continuing attacks on vessels. A bulk carrier reported being hit by an unknown projectile on Saturday. A day prior, an Emirati oil vessel was also targeted.
2: And President Trump keeps putting economic pressure on Iran, insisting he won't allow Iran have a nuclear weapon. In dealing with a country that does have nuclear weapons, North Korea, the president is scaling back a military exercise getting underway this week with South Korea, citing his good relationship with the North Korean leader. Back to the Middle East, a U.S. special envoy and member of the Trump Board of Peace will meet with Israel's prime minister today.
4: Jared Kushner met senior Hamas officials in Cairo, Egypt yesterday in an attempt to push forward President Trump's peace plan for Gaza. It's only the second time we know of that the White House envoy has held direct discussions with the militant group. Today's meeting with Benjamin Netanyahu comes after the Israeli Prime Minister rejected President Trump's plan to disarm Hamas.
2: Fox's Jonathan Savage. An actress has died, Hayden Panettiere, whose career started as a child.
5: Finding fame, starring alongside Denzel Washington in Remember the Titans, before landing a leading role in Heroes, where she jumped to international fame, playing a superpower high school cheerleader. She later starred in the musical drama Nashville, where she saw both career and commercial success, earning 2 Golden Globe nominations and having multiple songs on the Billboard Hot Country Songs chart.
2: That's Fox's Todd Pyro. Hayden Panettiere was only 36. No cause of death has been given. 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
10: This update is brought to you by Ash Brunson's All Clean. Jimmy Sanderson has been named the Cattleman of the Year by the Christian County Cattlemen's Association. Sanderson was born in Christian County in 1941, and his passion for the cattle industry has extended far beyond his own farm. Drought conditions are improving across Kentucky. The latest update from the U.S. Drought Monitor released on Thursday shows that no drought conditions are present in more than 93% of the state this week. Southeastern portions of the state are the only areas seeing those conditions, with abnormally dry and moderate drought conditions present. The historic Attucks High School in Hopkinsville has become the focal point of much discussion recently, as men-to-be has been given 90 days to correct safety concerns or face demolition. My name is Hannah Hagman reporting.
11: Here's your WHOP Weather Center forecast.
12: Highs level off around 91 today, under partly cloudy skies, northwest winds 5 to 10 miles an hour. Mainly clear skies tonight, lows dip down to about 67. Highs around 89 tomorrow, mainly sunny. A mix of clouds and sun Wednesday with a high of 93. 88 storms likely Thursday. That's the forecast from the WHOP Weather Center. I'm meteorologist Megan Mulford. Right now, it's 82 degrees.
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14: This is Kentucky Farm Bureaus across Kentucky. U.S. Senate still hasn't approved legislation providing for voluntary year-round sales of higher ethanol blended fuel. Iowa Senator Charles Grassley says they're still at work.
15: Right now, I think you're talking about a Senate version that it's hoped would be accepted by the House, with their understanding that it's not easy to get bipartisan bill in the United States Senate. So if we get one, hopefully the House would accept it. And along that line is that we've had Senator Fisher working real hard to get agreement between refineries, oil, and corn and ethanol. They're working real hard to get as broad a support in the United States Senate as we can.
14: Majority Leader John Thune said the upper chamber may look at a budget reconciliation piece of legislation to accomplish the task. Additional farm assistance also lies in the balance in the upper chamber. This is Across Kentucky.
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16: Reducing joint exercises. Good morning, I'm Gordon Deal, along with Nicole Murray, on this Monday, August 17th. Glad you could be with us. Here's what's up this hour.
11: President Trump wants to cut military drills with South Korea, partly because of his relationship with the leader of North Korea.
16: In Indiana, at least seven people have been killed by severe storms. In Hawaii, massive power outages from Hurricane Lala.
11: The admiral in charge of the war with Iran is hailing the resiliency of the service members aboard the USS Abraham Lincoln.
16: And understanding gratuities on a cruise ship.
17: On a cruise line, a lot of times they're going to be automatically added and collected and then distributed to the crew that helps make your stay a good one. So any guest-facing crew, even people behind the scenes who are working in the laundry facilities and other housekeeping elements, things like that.
16: Nathan Diller at USA Today on navigating the big gratuity bill at the end of your voyage. President Trump has announced that he would substantially reduce joint military exercises with South Korea, citing what he calls his very good relationship with North Korean leader Kim Jong-un. We get more from this morning's Mike Gavin.
18: The announcement by Trump on social media came as the U.S. and South Korea began an 11-day exercise today designed to strengthen the ability to defend against a potential North Korean attack. South Korea's president expressed hopes that the, quote, friendly relationship between Trump and Kim would lead to dialogue and said it was in discussions with Washington about helping in the Iran conflict. U.S. intelligence says North Korea has been building up its arsenal of nuclear warheads and is providing support to Russia in its military offensive against Ukraine. Gordon.
16: Thanks, Mike. Trump wants South Korea to pay more for the cost of maintaining the more than 28,000 U.S. troops that are stationed there. Meanwhile, more than 18,000 South Korean troops are working with American forces in operations focused on fighting drones and cyber attacks. The military leader overseeing the war with Iran is hailing the resilience of the crew on the USS Abraham Lincoln. Following reports of concerns about mental health and deteriorating conditions, Admiral Brad Cooper of U.S. Central Command says the Lincoln had the lowest number of mental health cases of the Navy's 11 active aircraft carriers. The ship has not made a port call in more than 200 days, a modern-day record. It's conducted some 10,000 sorties. Democratic lawmakers want answers after sailors' families raise concerns, among them Arizona Senator Ruben Gallego.
19: Right now, the aircraft carrier is going to undergo a lot of maintenance. You're going to have problems with retention once people get back and families start meeting again. They're going to say, like, do I want to stay in the Navy? You're going to have some of the most experienced men and women. They're going to take a lot of their technical skills and walk away.
16: He was on ABC's This Week. Defense Secretary Pete Hegseth, meanwhile, called reports of poor conditions completely misrepresented. The Lincoln left San Diego in November. She's now preparing to return home. 5 days of severe weather that's inundated central Indiana has claimed at least seven lives in hard-hit Hamilton County, just north of Indianapolis. Officials said yesterday that floodwaters were finally starting to recede from what was described as historic flooding. On Saturday, the White River reached its highest level ever, breaking a record set in 1913. It had dropped to 21 feet yesterday. At least 215 properties in the town of Carmel were affected by the flooding, and 40 residents were forced to evacuate. The Indianapolis Fire Department said it had conducted a total of 50 water rescues, helping evacuate 91 residents and 45 pets. In Noblesville, 170 residents were evacuated, many with pets. Mayor Chris Jensen.
20: We do ask for folks to continue to stay off of our roadways that are closed. Stay home if you can today. Let us continue this operation. Let us get things cleaned up.
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30: Here's your WHOP Weather Center forecast. Highs level off around 91. Today, under partly cloudy skies, northwest winds 5 to 10 miles an hour. Mainly clear skies tonight. Lows dip down to about 67. Highs around 89. Tomorrow, mainly sunny. A mix of clouds and sun Wednesday with a high of 93. 88. Storms likely Thursday. That's the forecast from the WHOP Weather Center. I'm meteorologist Megan Mulford. Right now, it's 82 degrees.
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16: Thanks for being with us. Welcome into Monday. The ascendant far left is hitting turbulence in the Midwest, where voters are showing that the big victories they have had in deep blue pockets of the country are much tougher to secure in purple areas. It's a story by Sabrina Rodriguez, politics reporter at the Wall Street Journal. Sabrina, what's happening?
0: Yeah, I mean, we've been for months now having this conversation around, you know, the fight happening within the Democratic Party, the progressive left versus more moderate candidates. And a lot of these races and tests we've seen have been in more deep blue pockets of the country. So it's really been in the last 2 weeks that we had, you know, the Senate primary in Michigan and the governor's primary in Wisconsin, where you had progressive left, you know, in Michigan with Abdullah El-Sayed, and then a Democratic Socialist with Francesca Hong in Wisconsin. And you saw that, I mean, in Michigan, El-Sayed was successful, but these have been really close races, really tight margins. Hong lost in Wisconsin. El-Sayed won by one percentage point. So it really showed that there are some limits here, and that in more moderate states, more purple states, you sort of see some of that resistance to these far left candidates.
16: Well, like Hong was winning by a lot leading up to primary election day, and then it just seemed to fall apart. Do you think voters were having last minute concerns, or was polling wrong?
0: Well, there's certainly, I'm sure we could have a debate on the accuracy of some of the polls. I feel like this happens every election cycle, but clearly the people who were making decisions in the last minute, which is oftentimes sort of that undecided voter. I mean, the people who made that decision toward the end clearly ultimately sided with David Crowley, the more moderate establishment mainstream candidate. And part of that was people getting to know her toward the end, hearing on TV some of her more extreme positions, some controversies around social media posts. She had once posted about, you know, canceling Thanksgiving. That's the kind of thing that gained a lot of traction that people were seeing on social media and such about her. And it was hard to overcome that in those final days of the election.
16: Right, and that's such an easy message too, to hammer away at, canceling Thanksgiving. I guess the simplicity of that played a role here too, maybe.
0: Yeah, no question. I mean, I think that that's one of the challenges that these younger, more progressive candidates have today is that, you know, it used to be that you'd be fighting about or having debates about people's voting records, but something as concise as a tweet is something that can very much resonate with people, and they'll remember that you posted that or said that, even if you walk it back in the future.
16: We're speaking with Sabrina Rodriguez, politics reporter at the Wall Street Journal. The story is called Midwesterners Show the Limits of the Far Left. And she looked at the races in Wisconsin, which involved the governor's race on the Democratic side, and in Michigan, a race for Senate. Alexandria Ocasio-Cortez, the New York City congresswoman, and Senator Bernie Sanders did not back Hong. Was that a role for Wisconsin voters? Is that a factor?
0: In conversations with progressives in the wake of the election, there's certainly some frustration among some on the far left that, you know, that Hong could have gotten a good boost from having Sanders and having AOC, you know, endorse in that race or have like come out to Wisconsin and campaigned with her and such. Now, you know, more moderate members and skeptics of Hong have said clearly that was strategic. Clearly they didn't think that she was a strong candidate or had concerns about what her candidacy would do for the far left movement. So there's certainly some debate around that. But given the power that Sanders and particularly Ocasio-Cortez has these days in the progressive left, there's certainly questions around whether they could have given a boost to help her get to the finish line.
16: Switch to Minnesota for a second. That Senate race, which was won by the Lieutenant Governor Peggy Flanagan, what made her different as a progressive to get a win?
0: I mean, with Peggy Flanagan, she was already an established figure in the state, and I think that, you know, helped her a lot, being lieutenant governor, being a more known quantity in the state. She wasn't coming into it necessarily as a political outsider or somebody who lacked experience. One of the things we often hear from voters who are skeptical of these more far-left candidates is sort of that electability question, that question around do they have the experience to do the job? And in the case of Peggy Flanagan, she didn't really have to face those questions given that experience. I think it also helped her the situation in Minnesota earlier this year when it came to immigration. She focused very forcefully on, you know, abolishing ICE and you know, for a state that felt very acutely what happened with the administration and the immigration crackdown, that was something with the Democratic electorate that clearly resonated in the state.
16: Thanks, Sabrina. Sabrina Rodriguez, politics reporter at The Wall Street Journal. 20 minutes now after the hour on This Morning, America's First News. Here's Nicole Murray.
2: And now, the three big things you need to know. Number one.
3: President Trump has announced the United States will reduce military exercises with ally South Korea. In his post on social media, Trump referred to the exercises as costly and cited Seoul's refusal to take part in actions against Iran. The annual joint exercises are meant to strengthen both countries from a potential North Korean attack.
2: Number two.
3: At least seven people have died following storms that swept through Indiana over the past several days. Here's resident Frank Gounder.
4: The worst part is everything that I have finished ready is ruined, you know, so all that stuff's going to be trash, and it was a waste of my time and supplies. And
3: more than 118,000 customers in Indiana were still without power as of earlier this morning.
2: Number three.
3: An 18-year-old has been arrested after five people were shot, one fatally, at a downtown Kentucky park. Lexington Police Chief Lawrence Weathers confirmed the victims of Saturday's shooting.
5: At this point, we have five victims. One of the victims is deceased.
3: Police said Jametrius Griffin is being charged with murder, assault, and tampering with evidence. Hayden Panettiere, the former child actress known for her roles in TV series like Heroes and Nashville, has died. She was 36 years old. Here's Panettiere in Heroes.
6: In the day I was assigned to protect you.
7: That's right. I'm just an assignment.
3: A cause of death has not been shared. Spider-Man Brand New Day continued to soar in its third weekend at the box office.
8: I am totally out of control. I gotta fix whatever this is right now.
3: The film raked in another $70 million at the domestic box office. The movie is now only the eighth film in history to gross $2 billion worldwide. And delusional or ambitious? A new The Mirror poll finds that 38% of they could become an Olympian by 2028 if they started training now.
16: I just want to be clear. Did you say 38% of men dream they could become an Olympian?
3: Or no, they think they can. They think they can.
16: Yeah, just whip it together in like a year and a half and become an Olympian.
3: I guess they're
16: underestimating. Good hard training.
3: Yeah, I guess that's where their mind's at. You think you could?
16: No.
3: See, you're down to earth. I like that.
16: Well, I'm old, for one. And then I think this survey would be 100% of men have inflated egos, I think. And guess the rest of this survey.
3: Yeah, I agree.
16: I could be an Olympian by 2028. Only a man would say that.
3: Good luck.
16: 22 minutes after the hour.
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0: Thanks for joining us. Welcome into Monday. Celebrity cruises guests may need to budget more for their next sailing. The cruise line hiked its daily gratuity rates at the end of July, and they're not the only ones. More on cruise gratuities more broadly from Nathan Diller, travel reporter at USA Today. Nathan, what's trending?
1: We've seen cruise lines hike gratuity fees on a regular basis. I think new cruisers may not realize that gratuities are something that's often automatically added to your account. The way that they're charged is a little bit different than a hotel. If you're thinking about adding a cash tip at the end of your stay or something like that, on a cruise line, a lot of times they're going to be automatically added and collected and then distributed to the crew that helps make your stay a good one. So any guest-facing crew, even people behind the scenes who are working in the laundry facilities and other housekeeping elements, things like that, they're going to be receiving some of these gratuities that go onto your account.
0: I would have just assumed that stuff is built into the price of your cruise fare. What do we need this extra stuff for?
1: Yeah, sometimes it is. So if you're sailing with a luxury cruise line, a lot of times they are going to bundle that. You're not going to see separate charges on your account. But with mainstream cruise lines like Celebrity or something like Norwegian Cruise Line, Carnival, they're going to typically be charged on a per day, per person basis. And cruise lines do raise those fees over time. A lot of times they're in response to changes in economic activity, inflation, things like that, the way that you would see price increases anywhere else. In this case, Celebrity was raising theirs by about $1.50 per different stateroom categories. So sometimes if you're staying in a suite, you'll pay higher gratuities than someone who is staying in a interior stateroom, for instance. But typically they are something that you're going to see as a separate charge on your account for those types of cruise lines.
0: Wow. We're speaking with Nathan Diller, travel reporter at USA Today, and we're talking about gratuity fees on cruises. So that can be a surprise, I guess, at the end, or are you aware up front that you're going to get those tacked on?
1: Yeah, there's certainly not a secret. Cruise lines do make sure to, make people aware. They all have sections on their website that spell out their specific policies. And one thing to keep in mind is that you have the option of prepaying gratuities on the front end, so you can kind of get that out of the way, pay for the length of your cruise at the front end. Or also, they are optional, so you can go and before you disembark, that's sort of the important caveat, before getting off the ship and that last morning of sailing, you can go and adjust those gratuities up or down. One thing I've heard from travel agents over and over is they really recommend people don't adjust them down, just because those gratuities do go to employees on the cruise line. They work really hard in those jobs. So a lot of travel advisors recommend their clients keep them, or if anything, maybe adjust them up. And the last thing is, it does not prohibit you from giving a cash tip as well if you would like to. If you meet a bartender or another crew member who really has exceeded your expectations, you can certainly give them a personal gratuity as well.
0: I was struck, I guess you said that these things can be adjusted. You can go fight them, or just say, I had a lousy time, or the seas were too rough, get rid of my gratuity fee charges?
1: Yes, so that's sort of the strange thing about them. They are automatically added sort of by default, but they're not mandatory. You can have them removed from your account before getting off the ship.
0: Thanks, Nathan. Nathan Diller, travel reporter at USA Today. 30 minutes now after the hour. On This Morning, America's First News.

0: 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And what are the indicators to watch for? That's today on Successful Farming.
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0: The U.S. cattle herd has gone through significant downsizing in the last few years. Associate Extension Professor of Markets and Policy at the University of Missouri, Dr. Scott Brown, offers a couple of key indicators as he anticipates herd expansion.
3: So number one, watch that quarterly cattle on feed number. We get the percentage of heifers on feed once a quarter. We need that to get down below 35%. That's a sure sign we're holding heifers. And then second, although we're down in beef cow slaughter year to date this year relative to last, that's a little more than 10% as I recall that number. 2022 was high because of the drought in places like Oklahoma, Colorado, Texas, et cetera. So we need cow slaughter to continue to get lower before we'll say we're holding back cows. To me, those are the two early indicators.
0: Brown says the smaller herd size will likely stick around into next year.
3: I currently expect January 1 of 2024 beef cow inventory to still be lower. And I'll say, don't forget, when we start holding back to try to build the herd, that will create a bigger hole in production in the short term. Those heifers being held back to go in the herd won't be beef. So that hole has to happen as well. Again, I think it's tough to know the exact turn here at this point, but I tell folks all the time, don't think this cycle is going to be exactly like what we went through in 2014. Sometimes I remind us that back in 2014, 2015, we were coming off of very high corn prices because of the drought of 2012, but corn prices were back below $4 a bushel. I hope we don't see corn below $4 a bushel for corn producers anytime soon. It's just different right now.
0: I'm Lori Boyer. For more cattle industry information, log on to agriculture.com.
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6: Here's your WHOP Weather Center forecast.
7: Highs level off around 91. Today, under partly cloudy skies, northwest winds 5 to 10 miles an hour. Mainly clear skies. Tonight, lows dip down to about 67. Highs around 89. Tomorrow, mainly sunny. A mix of clouds and sun Wednesday with a high of 93. 88, storms likely Thursday. That's the forecast from the WHOP Weather Center. I'm meteorologist Megan Mulford. Right now, it's 82 degrees.
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10: Thanks for spending time with us. Welcome into Monday, August 17th. Gordon Deal with Nicole Murray. Some of our top stories and headlines. Trump announces he's reducing joint military exercises with South Korea, citing costs and his good relationship with the leader of North Korea. Historic flooding in Indiana blamed on at least 7 deaths. More than 100,000 without power in Hawaii from Hurricane Lala. Jared Kushner reportedly in Egypt to meet with Hamas on Gaza peace. Pitcher Tommy John, known for his groundbreaking elbow surgery that extended his career by 14 years, has died at 83. And the man in the Houston area who tackled a safety issue on his own. That story in about 20 minutes. This portion of the program is brought to you by Incogni. 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The U.S. Army has tested its next-generation command and control system at Fort Irwin in California. It involved a simulated battle in a mock urban environment. What the Army is getting from it and how it works from John Seward, defense and national security correspondent at the Washington Times. John, what did you see there?
11: So basically, the Army for the past year has done a different type of what they call procurement process, right? So how they get some of these new systems, they've worked directly with some of these new defense tech companies to build essentially this big AI platform. It's pretty fascinating. It involves new radios. It involves Starlink, the SpaceX satellite communicator that folks might be familiar with. But at the heart of it is what I sort of was taken aback by. They're combining all of this data and then using a lot of AI tools to basically make all of the different operations and planning and things that they would do to get into the fight go much, much faster. I spent a week out there with the folks in California in the desert, pretty hot, which turned out to be one of their biggest challenges. Looking at how they were using it, and if you'll humor me, I'll go into one of the examples here. So at one point, there were some dots on the map that were supposed to be where the bad guys were shooting from, if you follow me there.
10: Okay.
11: And this system saw sort of two clusters of dots. And before any human operator was worried about it, the AI platform had already circled the two, you know, clumps of dots, said, hey, I think this is the bad guys trying to move their stuff around and keep it alive so that we don't know where they're shooting from, figured out and predicted where they were going to be next, and said, here's the mission that the good guys need to fire to take care of that bad guys, you know, all they had to do is press go. So rather than trying to figure it out, looking at pictures, having some guy sit at a desk and say, oh yeah, look, here's all the dots on the map, and now we've got a thing looking at it. Yes, I see that that's it. All of that took a matter of a few seconds because the system just said, hey, here's the bad guy. Here's where they're going to be next. Do you want to shoot at it or not?
10: Oh, wow.
11: It was fascinating. So fascinating.
10: I think one of the differences here, and I think someone mentioned it in your story, is that all that data is in one singular place right now.
11: That's right. That's right. So that's a huge change. In the past, the Army has had a lot of different programs to try to solve these problems. And each different program was trying to just solve one problem. And the whole sort of push behind next generation command and control was, as you said, to put all the data in one place. And they seem to have been able to accomplish that. Like I mentioned, the heat was a little bit of an issue. One of the interesting things about how they're doing this is instead of building these very special military systems to make it all run, they're actually using a lot of stuff that companies have already built. So what they would call off the shelf. Some of those things had some overheating issues, but on that sort of like AI and data side of things, it worked really well, and folks were pretty happy with it.
10: Wow. We're speaking with John Seward, defense and national security correspondent at the Washington Times. The story is called Army's AI Fusion System is Ready but Not Done. He got a look at how it worked at Fort Irwin in the California desert. So this was Project Convergence Capstone 6, right? This particular mission. Are they going to do more of this, I presume?
11: That's right. That's a heck of a name, right? No, the military basically has had these yearly testing cycles where they bring together a lot of new technology. This year, it was over 90 different types of technology, and they test it to see, okay, where do we need to put more investment? Where are things actually working well? What needs to keep moving forward? But the main focus of this show was that next generation command and control. It's their big push. It's where they've put a lot of money. Congress has taken a huge interest in this and has given them a lot of funding. And so a lot of those other technologies were sort of circling around that as they were being tested.
10: Thanks, John. John Seward, defense and national security correspondent at The Washington Times. And be sure to check out a podcast of today's program. On the podcast, California Congressman James Gallagher is with us about redistricting and an Amazon delivery driver's nightmare in North Carolina. The podcast is available on Apple, Google, Spotify, or wherever you get your podcasts. 19 minutes now in front of the hour. Coming up next, setting off the alarms at TSA.
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20: Here's your WHOP Weather Center forecast. Partly cloudy skies today with a high of 91. Northwest winds 5 to 10 miles an hour. Tonight, lows around 67. Tomorrow, high of 89. Highs level off around 93 Wednesday under partly cloudy skies. 88 Thursday, thunderstorms likely. That's the forecast from the WHOP Weather Center. I'm meteorologist Megan Mulford. Currently, it's 82 degrees.
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10: Thanks for joining us. Welcome into Monday. It is time now for the mic drop with this morning's Mike Gavin.
21: Good morning. Well, we know that the TSA, one of the least fun government agencies to interact with, has lots of fun on social media, and we have two recent examples of that today. Let's start in San Diego, where the TSA says officers were on high alert when a passenger's groin area set off an alarm. The finding, 170 downers and what they called a love glove filled with smack. The agency posted pictures of the drugs, including a bunch of pills and what appears to be a condom filled with white powder. The TSA wrote, "Unfortunately, we're here to remind everyone not to hide things that rhyme with rugs near your southern district in latex safety socks before security." Commenters ran with that, many saying that they thought they were referring to rugs or bugs before realizing that illegal drugs were the topic at hand.
1: The love glove?
21: Love glove, yes.
1: I don't think I've heard that before.
21: Yeah, they must have quite the thesaurus over there at the TSA, because they come up with all kinds of colorful language.
1: Yeah, some of their stuff is very clever, I must say. As you said, the government agency that's not your favorite.
21: No.
1: They post some clever stuff.
21: Now, I guess...
1: We give them material to make it easy sometimes as passengers, but they're clever.
21: Definitely helps that they have, just about every day, I'm sure they have something that's worthy of a post, right?
1: Just say no to packing dope was a follow-up I saw there, too. Oh, too funny.
21: I think that's good advice. And to Montana we go now, where the TSA says one passenger thought they had a sharp hiding spot for a knife. Pictures taken at Bozeman Yellowstone Airport show the agency's discovery of a pocket knife taped to a child's car seat. The child was not in the seat at the time. The seat was being carried on the plane. Nevertheless, taking knives on planes as a carry-on is a big no-no. Once again, the TSA joked about the incident, saying that a knife taped to a car seat is not considered a child safety feature, and advised that we don't do that, not just for air travel, but like ever again. Funny, the pocket knife said Yellowstone on it. I'm guessing this was like a gift shop souvenir or something. Now, why they didn't just put it in their checked bag, or maybe they only had a carry-on? That's my guess, right? Maybe they didn't have a checked bag.
1: Yes, or... you checked your bag, you make your way through TSA, and then you find the knife in a souvenir shop?
21: I'm not sure. Maybe in the airport.
1: I'm not sure that makes sense, though. Why would you sell something like that knowing that it can't be taken on a plane?
21: That's true. They would not sell that in an airport gift shop, because you can't take that on a plane, right? They don't really sell anything that you can't take on a plane in an airport gift shop.
1: So what it says to me is this was obviously deliberate. It was taped there.
21: Yeah.
1: They were trying to get away with one.
21: Right.
1: And TSA did not let you get away with this.
21: Yeah, probably. So bought it at the gift shop, the Yellowstone gift shop, realized that they didn't have a checked bag and only had carry-on stuff in the car seat, and thought this would be a way for them to carry it onto the plane because they couldn't check it. Something along those lines.
1: There goes your $30 souvenir knife.
21: Yeah.
1: Poof.
21: Next time, ship it to your house is what you got to do.
1: 13 minutes now in front of the hour. On This Morning, America's First News.
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24: Good morning. This is a WHOP Sports Update brought to you by Chick-fil-A. I'm Joe Wilson. The high school football season officially gets underway this weekend as the Christian County Tigers will play host to Cooper High School to start their first season in school history. The Tigers fell 25-7 to number 6-ranked Louisville DuPont Manual Friday night in their second and final scrimmage. Friday night's game scheduled to kick off at 7:30 p.m. at the Stadium of Champions. 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The Region 2 All-A soccer tournaments get underway tonight. In boys play, UHA travels to Cadiz to take on Trigg County. Winner advances to play Fort Campbell at 5:30 p.m. Tuesday in Princeton. Meanwhile, in the girls' Region 2 All-A tournament tonight, Trigg County plays host to Fort Campbell. The winner will advance to Tuesday's 5:30 semifinal against Lyon County. Caldwell County and Crittenden County meet at 5:30 today in Marion. The winner of that one will take on UHA at 7:30 Tuesday at Givens Field. The girls' 2 Region Championship at 5:30 Thursday. The boys at 7:30 Thursday at UHA. That's sports. I'm Joe Wilson.
25: Here's your WHOP Weather Center forecast. Partly cloudy skies today with a high of 91. Northwest winds 5 to 10 miles an hour. Tonight, lows around 67. tomorrow, high of 89. Highs level off around 93 Wednesday under partly cloudy skies. 88 Thursday, thunderstorms likely. That's the forecast from the WHOP Weather Center. I'm meteorologist Megan Mulford. Currently, it's 82 degrees.
0: This Friday night, the Christian County Tigers kick off the high school football season at home at the Stadium of Champions against the Cooper Jaguars. 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
1: Thanks for spending time with us. Heads up for you coffee drinkers. People who drank more coffee tended to have less body fat and more muscle, even when their BMI was similar. Body weight tells only part of the health story. Fat and muscle levels, blood sugar control, and hormones can all reveal important differences that body mass index may miss because BMI measures only height, or rather weight, in relation to height. A new analysis from researchers in Finland connects habitual coffee drinking with several of these hidden patterns. It finds that higher intake was associated with lower body fat, distinct blood markers, and different hormone profiles in men and women. But before you celebrate, know that the findings do not show that coffee caused those differences. Participants reported their daily intake, which placed them in groups ranging from no coffee to at least 5 cups per day. Most drank filtered coffee, but the questionnaire did not define cup size or bean type, roast level, milk, sugar, or detailed brewing methods. 8 minutes now in front of the hour on this morning. Once again, here's Nicole Murray.
8: And now, the three big things you need to know. Number one.
4: President Trump has told the Pentagon to substantially reduce joint military exercises with South Korea that began today. In his post on social media, Trump cited the cost and Seoul's refusal to take part in actions against Iran. The 11-day exercise is meant to strengthen the two countries' ability to defend against a potential North Korean attack.
8: Number two.
4: The leader of U.S. Central Command, Admiral Brad Cooper, said in a statement that his recent visit to the USS Abraham Lincoln was awe-inspiring and praised the crew's resilience amid reports of worsening mental health and deteriorating conditions during its long deployment. Arizona Senator Ruben Gallego on ABC.
5: There's a deep, deep, deep mistrust of this leadership. The Secretary of Defense is absolutely not qualified to be leading the Department of Defense.
4: Officials added the Lincoln has spent more than 200 days in a combat zone.
8: Number three.
4: Jared Kushner, President Trump's son-in-law and negotiator on Middle East affairs, met with Hamas leaders in Egypt yesterday to discuss the latest U.S.-backed peace deal. The agreement seeks for the militant group to disarm while also having Israeli troops gradually withdraw from the enclave. At least 53 people have been killed after a second magnitude 6.9 earthquake hit Indonesia yesterday, just hours after a more powerful quake struck off the coast of the country. Officials say more than 300 houses were destroyed or damaged. The first quake struck on Saturday. Tropical storm Lala has continued to bring wind and rain to Hawaii after blowing past the Big Island as a hurricane.
6: About 200,000 individual households lost power, and it's going to take time for HECO to get that back online.
4: That was Governor Josh Green. Is that extra 10 minutes of sleep worth it? UbiHealth.com reports that hitting the snooze button repeatedly disrupts your sleep cycle and causes morning brain fog.
1: Nonsense.
4: No?
1: Love that snooze. Give me that. For me, it's 9 minutes. I think I default to 9 minutes of snooze.
4: Yeah,
1: the psychological boost is amazing.
4: No way. I hate hearing that alarm at all.
1: Oh, really?
4: Yeah. Oh, it's the worst thing in the morning.
1: I just feel like it's a small victory in the wee hours of the night.
4: Like you get that few extra minutes?
1: Yeah, yeah.
4: How many times do you press snooze?
1: I would say mostly once. Occasionally twice, but usually just once.
4: Yeah, I'm a little bit more than that.
1: Because it's rude. It's rude to Kelly to do it multiple times.
4: You're so courteous, Gordon Deal.
1: Sometimes. 6 minutes now in front of the hour.
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12: Thanks for spending time with us. A man in the Houston area is taking matters into his own hands after seeing children walking near a busy road and waiting for the bus in tall grass. KHOU Television says Mark Waters was on his way to work when he noticed women and young children walking through grass that was taller than some of the kids. It was along a road between the towns of Conroe and New Caney. Waters said the group later stood at a bus stop surrounded by high grass as traffic passed nearby. He says the overgrown areas raise more than visibility concerns. He said he regularly sees dogs get hit along the road and worries about what could happen to a child. So Waters has begun cutting grass near the bus stop and said he's willing to help clear the overgrown locations if people reach out. He says he's not asking for help. He's going to do it himself because it's a need. Waters said, our job is to protect the women and the children, and that's what I'm going to do. That'll do it for this hour. For Nicole Murray and Mike Gavin, I'm Gordon Deal. Thanks for listening to This Morning, America's First News.

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2: The time is up. I'm Dave Anthony, Fox News. That 60-day Memorandum of Understanding the U.S. and Iran signed as a framework for a deal to end the conflict expires today with no deal in sight.
3: The Memorandum of Understanding was declared over by President Trump on July 8th, a few days after the U.S. renewed military strikes. The Strait of Hormuz remains closed to almost all maritime

0: traffic. Only 5 cargo ships passed through over the weekend. According to the Wall Street Journal, Iran spent the last 60 days boosting missile and drone production.
1: Fox's Jonathan Savage. Now another conflict. Trump's special envoy and Board of Peace member Jared Kushner is in Israel, which rejected the latest Gaza peace plan.
2: Kushner met Sunday in Egypt with Hamas chief Khalil al-Haya to solidify the process for Hamas to lay down their weapons in Gaza. Kushner was joined by Board of Peace envoys Nikolai Mladenov and Tony Blair. Reports indicate he'll meet today with Israeli Prime Minister Benjamin Netanyahu, who recently called the Board of Peace roadmap unacceptable.
1: Fox's Trey Yingston, Tel Aviv. President Trump is scaling back U.S. military exercises with South Korea, citing his good relationship with North Korea's leader.
3: The president posted on Truth Social the exercises slated to start this week are costly and send a hostile signal to North Korea. He also made it clear he's not happy that South Korea didn't back the U.S. in its military action against Iran. Those exercises have been going on for decades and are meant to help South Korea beef up its readiness against North Korean threats.
1: Fox's Jill Nato, an actress, has died young. Hayden Panettiere, who starred in the TV shows Nashville and Heroes.
4: I've got the Bishop game next week, SATs in October, homecoming's 3 weeks from today, and I'm a freak show.
5: You're being a little dramatic, don't you think?
1: No cause of death given. Panettiere was only 36. A baseball pitcher has also died. Tommy John was 83, famous for more than his pitching. His name lives on medically. The operation he got to repair his elbow decades ago is called Tommy John surgery. America's listening to Fox News.
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9: And this is Deontay Berry reporting. The historic Attucks High School in Hopkinsville has become the focal point of much discussion recently, as meant-to-be, the current owner of the property, has been given 90 days to correct safety concerns or face demolition. Mayor Jaron Knight says the city did not own that building, and therefore were not the ones who sold the historic landmark to meant-to-be, who have been working for a couple of years now to renovate the property. He says the roof fell in a couple months ago, making safety concerns paramount, especially as people reportedly continue to enter the building despite the dangers.
10: The city of Hopkinsville, the roof fell in a couple months ago back, and the city of Hopkinsville contacted men to be. City of Hopkinsville Fire Department Station put the fence up that's around it. The city fire department put that up to keep children out. But I cannot put a police officer or a firefighter over to secure that building for them
11: 24 hours a day.
10: No, I cannot.
11: Yeah.
9: Jimmy Sanderson has been named the Cattleman of the Year by the Christian County Cattlemen's Association. Sanderson was born in Christian County in 1941, and his passion for the cattle industry extended far beyond his own farm. He worked cattle sales at the Christian County Livestock Market, attended cattle sales throughout the region, and later built a receiving and shipping barn on Highway 91. Kentucky Attorney General Russell Coleman is among a group of state officials pushing for stricter penalties for criminals who rob victims at ATMs. Coleman is joining officials in 14 other states to call on Congress to pass the Safe Access to Cash Act. The measure would update the Federal Bank Robbery Act of 1934 to allow federal prosecution of robberies at all ATMs. Deontay Berry reporting.
12: Here's your WHOP Weather Center forecast. Partly cloudy skies today with a high of 91, northwest winds 5 to 10 miles an hour. Tonight, lows around 67. Tomorrow, high of 89. Highs level off around 93 Wednesday under partly cloudy skies. 88 Thursday, thunderstorms likely. That's the forecast from the WHOP Weather Center. I'm meteorologist Megan Mulford.
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16: Cutting expenses in Asia. Good morning, I'm Gordon Deal, along with Nicole Murray, on this Monday, August 17th. Glad you could be with us. Here's what we have for you this hour.
17: President Trump is planning to reduce joint military exercises with South Korea. Here are the two main reasons.
16: The death toll from historic flooding in central Indiana has risen to at least 7. Power outages persist this morning.
17: The head of Central Command is acknowledging the difficulties of the 9-month deployment for the USS Abraham Lincoln.
16: And the late life hardships for parents who took out student loans on behalf of their children.
18: When parents are taking out loans for their kids, they're typically taking out this money at near their peak earning potential. And they don't realize that by the time, you know, they're retired or maybe on fixed income, they're not making as much money as when they did when they were taking out the loan.
16: Oyin Adedoyin at the Wall Street Journal on college loans still being paid well into retirement age by well-meaning parents. President Trump has announced that he would substantially reduce joint military exercises with South Korea, citing what he calls his very good relationship with North Korean leader Kim Jong-un. We get more from this morning's Mike Gavin.
19: The announcement by Trump on social media came as the U.S. and South Korea began an 11-day exercise today designed to strengthen the ability to defend against a potential North Korean attack. South Korea's president expressed hopes that the, quote, friendly relationship between Trump and Kim would lead to dialogue and said it was in discussions with Washington about helping in the Iran conflict. U.S. intelligence says North Korea has been building up its arsenal of nuclear warheads and is providing support to Russia in its military offensive against Ukraine. Gordon.
16: Thanks, Mike. The annual threat assessment from U.S. intelligence said in the spring that Pyongyang viewed the U.S. as a strategic competitor and potential adversary and was, quote, committed to expanding its strategic weapons program. The military leader overseeing the war with Iran is hailing the resilience of the crew on the USS Abraham Lincoln following reports of concerns about mental health and deteriorating conditions. Admiral Brad Cooper of U.S. Central Command says the Lincoln had the lowest number of mental health cases of the Navy's 11 active aircraft carriers. The ship has not made a port call in more than 200 days, a modern-day record. Democratic lawmakers want answers after sailors' families raised concerns, among them Arizona Senator Ruben Gallego, a former Marine.
20: There's a deep, deep, deep mistrust of this leadership. The Secretary of Defense is absolutely not qualified to be leading the Department of Defense.
16: He was on ABC's This Week. Defense Secretary Pete Hegseth, who served tours in the Middle East with the Army National Guard, called reports of poor conditions misrepresented. President Trump, who did not serve in the military, has suggested the lengthy deployment was, quote, not nearly long enough. The Lincoln is now preparing to return home. Some 5,000 sailors and Marines are on board. 5 days of severe weather that's inundated central Indiana has claimed at least 7 lives in hard-hit Hamilton County, just north of Indianapolis. Officials said yesterday that floodwaters were finally starting to recede from what was described as historic flooding. On Saturday, the White River reached its highest level ever, breaking a record set in 1913. It had dropped to 21 feet yesterday. At least 215 properties in the town of Carmel were affected by the flooding, and 40 residents were forced to evacuate their homes.
21: The worst part is everything that I have finished ready is ruined, you know, so all that stuff's going to be trash, and it was a waste of my time and supplies. And
16: the Indianapolis Fire Department said it had conducted a total of 50 water rescues, helping evacuate 91 residents and 45 pets. In Noblesville, 170 residents were evacuated, many of them with pets. More than 100,000 customers, meanwhile, remain without power this morning, down from a peak of 300,000. By the way, if you've missed anything from today's show, there's an easy way to catch up. All you have to do is tell your Alexa, Siri, or Google to play This Morning with Gordon Deal. 11 minutes now after the hour.
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9: And this update is brought to you by Clyde Height Lubricants and Fasteners. Jimmy Sanderson has been named the Cattleman of the Year by the Christian County Cattlemen's Association, and the Penny Raw Walk to End Alzheimer's is returning to the Christian County Justice Center on September 26th, and folks are invited to help raise funds to support the search for a cure. That's been your news, and this is Deontay Berry reporting for WHOP News.
12: Here's your WHOP Weather Center forecast. Partly cloudy skies today with a high of 91. Northwest winds 5 to 10 miles an hour. Tonight, lows around 67. Tomorrow, high of 89. Highs level off around 93 Wednesday under partly cloudy skies. 88 Thursday, thunderstorms likely. That's the forecast from the WHOP Weather Center. I'm meteorologist Megan Mulford. Right now, 79.
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16: Thanks for spending time with us. Welcome into Monday. Even if a ceasefire materializes between the U.S. and Iran, Gulf exporters recognize that relying strictly on the Strait of Hormuz is a risk they can no longer take. The action they're taking from Lisa Friedman, energy reporter for the New York Times based in London. Lisa, what are we seeing?
30: Really what we're seeing is Gulf countries trying to get their oil to market are, you know, fundamentally changing their operations or preparing to because of the war in Iran. 6 months ago, you know, as we say in the story, getting oil out of the Persian Gulf was pretty straightforward. You produce the crude cheapest way you can, you export it through the fastest route, and that fastest route was typically the Strait of Hormuz, and sell it to the countries that can pay the most. Now, governments and companies are really fundamentally focused on security and reliability. And that means finding a way around the Strait of Hormuz.
16: You referenced this port city. Is it Fujairah in the UAE? What's happening there?
30: That's right. So for some countries, this is going to mean new pipelines or expanded pipelines. For some countries, this is going to mean new storage facilities. But in Fujairah, for example, a UAE port city, crews are working to create a sort of parallel pipeline to one that already exists in order to move a lot more oil through every day. Doing that will help the UAE bypass the Strait of Hormuz. In another example, Saudi Arabia, their state-owned oil company, Aramco, is expanding what's known as the East-West pipeline. This was built during the 80s. It crosses the Arabian Peninsula to the Red Sea. And, you know, it's already been described as a lifeline for this country. Saudi Arabia, the kingdom, has been able to divert about 7 million barrels of oil per day, the Aramco chairman said recently. If they can expand this pipeline to send even more, less reliance on the Strait of Hormuz.
16: Wow, we're speaking with Lisa Friedman, energy correspondent at the New York Times. She's with us from her post in London. The story is called Gulf Oil Giants Are Spending Billions to Build Ways Around Strait of Hormuz. Does this mean less efficiency in any way and perhaps a more cost to the consumer at the gas pump?
30: It could mean more cost to the consumer. I mean, at the end of this, this is going to, you know, the construction will cost collectively billions of dollars. This will take time. You know, certainly over a period of time, this could translate to higher costs on the consumer end. And I'd also note that the other thing it's, on the other hand, the effect that this will also have is geopolitical. The United States, you know, they've been supporting a lot of these new pipelines and terminals. The hope is, and the expectation is from the U.S. and others that, you know, it may take a little bit more time, but Iran's leverage will be weakened, you know, maybe not eliminated entirely, but severely weakened as more and more countries find ways around the Strait of Hormuz.
16: Thought it was interesting. One of the other ways, too, you mentioned these like giant, storage tanks elsewhere, like in India, South Korea, Japan, I think you mentioned.
30: Right. I mean, much of the oil from the Gulf is going to Asia. If these countries can expand storage in Asia, whether it's Japan, you know, South Korea, other places, you know, that much the better. The oil's already on the side of the Strait of Hormuz that it needs to be.
16: And then how about countries like Kuwait? You mentioned Iraq, Jordan, all doing similar type stuff with infrastructure?
30: Yeah, there's a number of deals being discussed. And, you know, it will take time to understand what is actually going to come to fruition. But, yes, Kuwait has been in discussions with Saudi Arabia and some other countries to build a pipeline that would connect the country's oil fields to ports on the Red Sea or potentially Oman. Iraq and Jordan are talking about plans for a pipeline. They're never going to be fully independent of the Strait of Hormuz, but the goal is to make their countries and companies less reliant on the Strait.
16: Thanks, Lisa. Lisa Friedman, energy reporter for the New York Times from her post in London. This portion of the program is brought to you by Incogni. Hey, did you hear that? You got to listen very carefully. That's my phone. No spam calls, no spam texts. I love the silence. How about your phone? If it's not so quiet, it's probably because data brokers are selling your personal info. Things like your phone number, home address, kids' names, email, even where you bank. 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
1: And now, the three big things you need to know. Number one.
2: President Trump has announced the United States will reduce military exercises with ally South Korea. In his post on social media, Trump referred to the exercises as costly and cited Seoul's refusal to take part in actions against Iran. The annual joint exercises are meant to strengthen both countries from a potential North Korean attack.
1: Number two.
2: At least seven people have died following storms that swept through Indiana over the past several days. Noblesville Mayor Chris Jensen.
3: We do ask for folks to continue to stay off of our roadways that are closed. Stay home if you can today. Let us continue this operation. Let us get things cleaned up.
2: More than 118,000 customers in Indiana were still without power as of earlier this morning.
1: Number three.
2: An 18-year-old has been arrested after five people were shot, one fatally, at a downtown Kentucky park. Lexington Police Chief Lawrence Weathers urging anyone with information regarding Saturday's shooting to contact law enforcement.
4: At this point, we have five victims. One of the victims is deceased.
2: Griffin being charged with murder, assault, and tampering with evidence. Hayden Panettiere, the former child actress known for her roles in TV series like Heroes and Nashville, has died. She was 36 years old. Panettiere sharing her postpartum battle on ABC's The View back in May.
5: I could not get myself out of the mud. I was just so stuck. I started like not even being able to leave my house.
2: A cause of death has not been shared. Lake Powell, the country's second largest reservoir in Utah and Arizona, has hit a record low. The milestone reached on Saturday comes about a week after Lake Mead also hit a historic low. Spider-Man Brand New Day continued to soar in its third weekend at the box office.
6: I am totally out of control. I gotta fix whatever this is right now.
2: The film raked in another $70 million at the domestic box office. The movie is now only the eighth film in history to gross $2 billion worldwide.
16: Man, thank you, Nicole. 22 minutes now after the hour on This Morning, America's First News.
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23: Good morning. This is a WHOP Sports Update brought to you by Chick-fil-A. I'm Joe Wilson. The high school football season officially gets underway this weekend as the Christian County Tigers will play host to Cooper High School to start their first season in school history. The Tigers fell 25-7 to number 6 ranked Louisville DuPont Manual Friday night in their second and final scrimmage. Friday night's game scheduled to kick off at 7:30 p.m. at the Stadium of Champions. 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The Region 2 All-A soccer tournaments get underway tonight. In boys play, UHA travels to Cadiz to take on Trigg County. Winner advances to play Fort Campbell at 5:30 p.m. Tuesday in Princeton. Meanwhile, in the girls' Region 2 All-A tournament tonight, Trigg County plays host to Fort Campbell. The winner will advance to Tuesday's 5:30 semifinal against Lyon County. Caldwell County and Crittenden County meet at 5:30 today in Marion. The winner of that one will take on UHA at 7:30 Tuesday at Givens Field. The girls' 2 Region Championship at 5:30 Thursday. The boys at 7:30 Thursday at UHA. That's sports. I'm Joe Wilson.
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16: Thanks for joining us. Parent PLUS loans were meant as a way for parents to financially support their children's education. Such loans can also cover trade schools. Many families have found that the loans burden them with hefty payments at the tail end of their careers. Here's Oyin Adedoyin, personal finance reporter at the Wall Street Journal. Oyin, take us through this.
0: Of course, Parent PLUS loans were created by Congress in the 1980s, and really it was supposed to be a bridge for parents who are maybe, you know, middle income, they don't have the liquid cash to pay for the full cost of college for their kid, to, you know, send them to college, take out this loan on their behalf, and then be able to pay it back pretty soon after.
16: Okay, and then it expands in, what, the early 90s, and now it can cover more things.
0: Yes. So in 1992, Congress expanded the program to cover up to the full cost of a child's college education, which is pretty similar to the Grad PLUS program, which the Education Department has recently ended, right? So there was this trend happening at the time where these student loans were really expanding.
16: Okay. And now the problem is what? Parents are just being saddled with this stuff late into their careers, or their lives, I should say.
0: Yeah, the thing about Parent PLUS loans is it's kind of tricky, which is why I wanted to write about it, right? The idea when a student takes out a loan for themselves is that they are investing in their future selves. So they're going to graduate, they're going to get a degree, and ideally get a job that pays them more and allows them to pay back that loan. When parents are taking out loans for their kids, they're typically taking out this money at near their peak earning potential. And they don't realize that by the time, you know, they're retired or maybe on fixed income, they're not making as much money as when they did when they were taking out the loans. So it becomes really tough for a lot of parents who do tend to have these loans into their, you know, 60s, 70s, and 80s, like the Gonzalez's.
16: Oh, goodness. We're speaking with Oyin Adedoyin, personal finance reporter at the Wall Street Journal. Her story is called "They Borrowed to Send Their Son to Trade School. An Accident Left Him Unable to Work." All right, so you referenced it. Explain what happened here to the Gonzalez family.
0: So they took out a $32,000 Parent PLUS student loan, and they wanted to do this because they wanted their son, Stephen, to complete this 9-month carpentry program. And the thing is, you know, it ended up being worth it. Right after Stephen graduated, he got a job, and he really enjoyed working in carpentry and working with his hands. But then years later, he got into this early morning car accident on his way to work, actually. And, you know, though he survived the car accident, permanent injuries left him unable to work again. So now he's living at home. He can't really work. He can't really sit or stand for long periods of time because of the sustained injuries to his legs. But his parents still have to pay off the debt.
16: And they were under the impression that since Stephen was no longer able to work, that the loan might be forgiven.
0: Yes, they were. So there's something where student loans can be discharged under disability. But what they didn't realize, and, you know, Stephen's father was telling me this, was that he thought that that meant that, you know, if his son were to be disabled because the loans were taken out for him, it would allow him to discharge the loan. But it actually has to be the loan holder who becomes disabled in order for that discharge to take effect. So because, you know, Steve is in perfect health and wasn't the one that got into the car accident, he wasn't able to discharge the loan, even though, you know, the person that the loan was taken out for, his son, couldn't use his degree anymore, you know?
16: Right. Thanks, Oyin. Oyin Adedoyin, personal finance reporter at the Wall Street Journal. 30 minutes now after the hour on This Morning, America's First News.

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2: And this is Deontay Berry reporting. The historic Attucks High School in Hopkinsville has become the focal point of much discussion recently, as meant to be the current owner of the property has been given 90 days to correct safety concerns or face demolition. Mayor J.R. Knight says the city did not own that building and therefore were not the ones who sold the historic landmark to meant to be, who have been working for a couple of years now to renovate the property. He says the roof fell in a couple months ago, making safety concerns paramount, especially as people reportedly continue to enter the building despite the dangers.
3: The city of Hopkinsville, the roof fell in a couple months ago back, and the city of Hopkinsville contacted men to be. City of Hopkinsville Fire Department Station put the fence up that's around it. The city fire department put that up to keep children out. But I cannot put a police officer or a firefighter over to secure that building for them.
4: 24 hours a day.
3: No, I cannot. Yeah.
2: Jimmy Sanderson has been named the Cattleman of the Year by the Christian County Cattlemen's Association. Sanderson was born in Christian County in 1941, and his passion for the cattle industry extended far beyond his own farm. He worked cattle sales at the Christian County Livestock Market, attended cattle sales throughout the region, and later built a receiving and shipping barn on Highway 91. Kentucky Attorney General Russell Coleman is among a group of state officials pushing for stricter penalties for criminals who rob victims at ATMs. Coleman is joining officials in 14 other states to call on Congress to pass the Safe Access to Cash Act. The measure would update the Federal Bank Robbery Act of 1934 to allow federal prosecution of robberies at all ATMs. Deontay Berry reporting.
5: Here's your WHOP Weather Center forecast. Partly cloudy skies today with a high of 91. Northwest winds 5 to 10 miles an hour. Tonight, lows around 67. Tomorrow, high of 89. Highs level off around 93 Wednesday under partly cloudy skies. 88 Thursday, thunderstorms likely. That's the forecast from the WHOP Weather Center. I'm meteorologist Megan Mulford. Right now, 79.
6: Down, set, 8-1-1, 8-1-1.
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9: NFL news. Bad news for the Vikings. Safety linebacker Jamal Adams is out for the season with a right knee injury. Texas native and future Hall of Famer Von Miller agrees to a one-year deal with the Cowboys. Scottie Scheffler, an eight-shot victory at the FedEx St. Jude Championship to open up the PGA Tour postseason. At the ballparks, Royals over the Angels 3-0. Noah Cameron, a one-hitter. Massey and Witt Jr. with solo home runs. Brewers win at Dodger Stadium 6-2. Jake Bowers, an RBI single and RBI double. Mariners clip the Astros 3-2. Cal Raleigh and Randy Arozarena go deep. The A's hit three home runs. They beat the Rangers 5-2. Rockies outslug the Giants 13-7. Colorado with 2 4-run innings. Cardinals win big at Wrigley 11-4. Jordan Walker and Alec Burleson with 2-run homers. Padres blank the Guardians 5-0 as Renjifo and Sheets go deep. The Mets over the Nationals 4-3. Torrens go ahead 2-run shot in the fourth inning. That's sports. I'm Trey Bender.
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12: Thanks for spending time with us. Welcome into Monday, August 17th. Gordon Deal with Nicole Murray. Some of our top stories and headlines. Trump announces he's reducing joint military exercises with South Korea, citing costs and his good relationship with the leader of North Korea. Historic flooding in Indiana blamed on at least 7 deaths. 150,000 without power in Hawaii from Hurricane Lala. Trump aide Jared Kushner reportedly in Egypt to discuss the Gaza peace plan with Hamas leaders. Scottie Scheffler opened the PGA Tour postseason by winning the TPC Southwind in Memphis. And the boyfriend in Missouri getting an attaboy for support of his girlfriend. That story in about 20 minutes. A congressman from Northern California plans to introduce legislation that would keep so-called communities of interest together when it comes to redistricting. It's a proposal from Republican James Gallagher. James, what are the basics?
6: Yeah, the basic thing is kind of a counter to the redistricting wars that are going on across the country. We need to keep communities of interest together. Like my area in Northern California is a very connected area. And in this recent political gerrymander in California, it got split up into three different districts, basically to dilute its power. So my bill would say, hey, we have to protect communities of interest. They don't get torn up unless it's absolutely necessary to meet, population requirements for equal districts. And other, requirements like the Voting Rights Act. But the concept here is, hey, let's make sure that we, better protect in law communities of interest so they don't have their voting power diluted.
12: What does that mean, I guess, a community of interest?
6: Communities are connected by, political or cultural ties, historical ties. Like, so for example, in Northern California, very rural, agricultural-based economy. A lot of these communities are very much connected. They're connected by industries. They're connected by family ties. They're connected by industries like cattle ranching and farming. So these are areas that are very well established as, hey, these are areas that should be kept together, right? And they shouldn't be split up. And the only reason you would is because you'd want to deny them the right to represent, to have a representative of their choice.
12: We're speaking with California Congressman James Gallagher. He's introducing something called the Representation Act. I guess it aims to fix wrongs here in your mind, correct?
6: Yeah.
12: Are you taking away power from states to a certain extent by doing this?
6: No. I mean, all states would still do their redistricting the way they see fit, right? So some do that by an independent redistricting commission. Some do that with their legislatures. And obviously the majority in power in that legislature is going to make that decision. However, what this would do is better protect them from just splitting up communities of interest, right? With those historical or cultural or industry ties, maybe watersheds that they share, right? Like all those things are important, right? If they're going to do that, there has to be a really good justification for doing so. They can't just do it for politics.
12: That could undo what's been done in some southern states. Right, which claim that black communities are being carved out in some cases.
6: Yeah, it could, nowhere was this more egregious than in California, where they split apart all kinds of communities just to reach a political result. This happened in the Northeast, for example, as well. I mean, it was pure political gerrymanders, to make sure that no Republicans would ever be elected, in those districts. And they split apart a lot of communities, to get that result. It happens on the Republican side, too.
12: I was going to say, Texas kind of got the ball rolling here.
6: Yeah, I would say they did it after the Northeast did it at the beginning of the decade, right? But whether it's done in Texas or it's done in California, it's not right, and we should be trying to make sure that communities have the right to to elect someone of their choice. And not, have their voices, basically diluted and shut down purely for politics.
12: Yeah. More broadly speaking on redistricting, do you get the sense that it could backfire on Republicans in the fall or to be determined?
6: I don't. I mean, I think, Gavin Newsom really started the wars out here in California, where he said, hey, let's fight fire with fire. You could argue that hasn't been very good for Democrats. If you look at the fighting fire with fire, they're losing right now in that redistricting war. I think that if we just have equal, independent, honest redistricting, I'll put our candidates up against anybody.
12: It's California Congressman James Gallagher. 20 minutes now in front of the hour on This Morning, America's First News. Coming up next, the Son of God tasered at a restaurant in Florida.

0: Onyx, I keep having stomach issues. 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
1: Okay, are you suffering from diarrhea, bloating, gas, or oily stools? If so, you may want to ask your doctor if it could actually be a problem with your pancreas, called exocrine pancreatic insufficiency, or EPI.
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9: Here's your WHOP Weather Center forecast. Partly cloudy skies today with a high of 91. Northwest winds 5 to 10 miles an hour. Tonight, lows around 67. Tomorrow, high of 89. Highs level off around 93 Wednesday under partly cloudy skies. 88 Thursday, thunderstorms likely. That's the forecast from the WHOP Weather Center. I'm meteorologist Megan Mulford. Right now, 79.
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11: Thanks for spending time with us. Welcome into Monday. It is time now for the Mic Drop with this morning's Mike Gavin.
12: Good morning. Well, we have a couple stories about people having bad days to talk about today. One accidental and one very much self-inflicted. Let's start in North Carolina, where an Amazon driver found herself in a very precarious situation. Her delivery van was moving forward and she wasn't in it. Video shared by a homeowner shows the driver hop out of the van in a customer's driveway with a package in hand, forgetting to put the vehicle in park. It then begins to move forward while she tries in vain to use her arms to stop it. The van rolls right through the customer's garage door before finally coming to a stop. Social media commenters had lots to say. Many wondered why the van was in the driveway to begin with, and some took the time to blame our hurry culture for this. Some defended the driver, saying accidents happen, that garage doors are replaceable. One commenter echoed that sentiment, joking that they hoped a driver would do this at their house so they could get a new garage door for free.
11: Oh, yeah. That makes sense.
12: You know, it's
11: jeopardize
12: just
11: the foundation of the house.
12: You know. I mean, I guess, you know, when you look at the video, it looks like it's sort of very gently kind of pushed its way through the door, and then she immediately got in and backed it out, and obviously nobody was hurt. So, you know, that's the biggest thing. So, you know, look, your door's a little dilapidated, and, you know, maybe someone gives it a nice nudge, and you get a new one for free.
11: That was just brutal.
12: Yeah.
11: Just brutal. I can't imagine the panic when she saw that thing rolling forward.
12: Yeah. I mean, I'm surprised she was able to get out of the car. I mean, she was on flat ground. I guess it's one thing if you're kind of on a hill and you figure that the car's not going to roll forward and idle if you're on a hill. But she was on a flat driveway, and somehow it stopped long enough for her to be able to sort of jump out of the car without her realizing that it was still in drive.
11: Yeah, she took her foot off the brake, I guess, to get out.
12: Yeah.
11: And the car wasn't moving,
12: so
11: she didn't realize she wasn't in park. But, oh, what a nightmare.
12: Yeah.
11: And by the way, it brings up a good point about why the van was in the driveway to begin with. I don't know if there are specific rules about this. You're not allowed to drive in somebody's driveway when...
12: Yeah, I don't know what the official protocol is. Some people were trying to say that this is not protocol, that you shouldn't be parking a delivery van of any kind in someone's driveway. Some were saying maybe it's just bigger trucks that shouldn't be in driveways, and I don't know what the official sort of the official Amazon protocol is on that. But my guess, probably not. My guess is she probably was just trying to get a little closer to the door so she didn't have to walk all the way from the curb.
11: Either way, she's probably in for some training.
12: Yeah, I would think so. And anytime your day ends in getting tased and arrested, it's likely the worst day of your life, and this happened to a Florida man last weekend after a bizarre interaction with the staff at a Miami restaurant. According to the restaurant's manager, a man tried to pay for a couple of drinks with a fake credit card before telling the server to charge it to his room at the neighboring DoubleTree Hotel. However, the room number he gave was fake, and no surprise there because he said it was 666. He then claimed to be the son of God and eventually became aggressive, yelling at the restaurant's staff and management, which is when the police were called in. Eventually, the man got up and walked out before trying to get into a Rolls Royce that wasn't his. That's when police used a taser on him, and he was finally taken to jail.
11: He was busy.
12: Yeah.
11: There was a lot going on at the fake credit card, the hotel he wasn't staying in.
12: Right.
11: He's screaming at the staff.
12: Mm-hmm.
11: He's now the son of God.
12: Yes.
11: and he tried to get into a Rolls Royce that was not his.
12: Yeah. Now all this didn't happen within the span of a couple minutes. Apparently, it took like 2 hours for all of this to happen. So it wasn't like this all happened, you know, bang, bang. Mm. So he wasn't that busy because he decided he had 2 hours to sort of to do all this.
11: Yes, yeah.
12: Before finally getting tased and finally getting him out of there.
11: Well, I wonder if the delay was caused by the restaurant staff acknowledging maybe that he was the son of God.
12: Yeah.
11: And thinking, well, maybe we should just let this guy have his day.
12: Yeah.
11: Apparently God's credit wasn't good with the credit card.
12: Yeah,
11: and there was a problem.
12: Yeah.
11: And
12: did
11: they call the DoubleTree and be like, is the son of God staying with you today?
12: In room 666?
11: We need to know where to charge his drinks.
12: Yeah.
11: Oh, my goodness. Thanks, Mike. 13 minutes in front of the hour.
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17: And this update is brought to you by Clyde Height Lubricants and Fasteners. Jimmy Sanderson has been named the Cattleman of the Year by the Christian County Cattlemen's Association, and the Penny Royal Walk to End Alzheimer's is returning to the Christian County Justice Center on September 26th, and folks are invited to help raise funds to support the search for a cure. That's been your news, and this is Deontay Berry reporting for WHOP News.
18: Here's your WHOP Weather Center forecast. Partly cloudy today with a high of 91. Northwest winds 8 to 15 miles an hour. Lows dip down to about 67. Tonight, mainly clear skies. Highs around 89. Tomorrow, high temperatures reach up to 93. Wednesday, under partly cloudy skies. 88 Thursday, thunderstorms likely. That's the forecast from the WHOP Weather Center. I'm meteorologist Megan Mulford. Right now, 79.
19: The Good morning. This is the WHOP Sports Update brought to you by Chick-fil-A. I'm Joe Wilson. The high school football season officially gets underway this weekend as the Christian County Tigers will play host to Cooper High School to start their first season in school history. The Tigers fell 25-7 to number 6-ranked Louisville DuPont Manual Friday night in their second and final scrimmage. Friday night's game scheduled to kick off at 7:30 p.m. at the Stadium of Champions. Tickets can be purchased at GoFan.com. The Region 2 All-A soccer tournaments get underway tonight. In boys play, UHA travels to Cadiz to take on Trigg County. Winner advances to play Fort Campbell at 5:30 p.m. Tuesday in Princeton. Meanwhile, in the girls Region 2 All-A tournament tonight, Trigg County plays host to Fort Campbell. The winner will advance to Tuesday's 5:30 semifinal against Lyon County. Caldwell County and Crittenden County meet at 5:30 today in Marion. The winner of that one will take on UHA at 7:30 Tuesday at Givens Field. The girls 2 region championship at 5:30 Thursday. The boys at 7:30 Thursday at UHA. That's sports. I'm Joe Wilson.
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11: Thanks for spending time with us. Heads up for you coffee drinkers. People who drank more coffee tended to have less body fat and more muscle, even when their BMI was similar. Body weight tells only part of the health story. Fat and muscle levels, blood sugar control, and hormones can all reveal important differences that body mass index may miss because BMI measures only weight in relation to height. A new analysis from researchers in Finland connects habitual coffee drinking with several of these hidden patterns. It finds that higher intake was associated with lower body fat, distinct blood markers, and different hormone profiles in men and women. But before you celebrate, know that the findings do not show that coffee caused those differences. 8 minutes now in front of the hour on This Morning. Once again, here's Nicole Murray.
20: And now, the three big things you need to know. Number one.
21: President Trump has told the Pentagon to substantially reduce joint military exercises with South Korea that began today. In his post on social media, Trump cited the cost and Seoul's refusal to take part in actions against Iran. The 11-day exercise is meant to strengthen the two countries' ability to defend against a potential North Korean attack.
20: Number two.
21: The leader of U.S. Central Command, that's Admiral Brad Cooper, said in a statement that his recent visit to the USS Abraham Lincoln was awe-inspiring and praised the crew's resilience amid reports of worsening mental health and deteriorating conditions during its long deployment. Arizona Senator Ruben Gallego.
22: Right now, the aircraft carrier is going to undergo a lot of maintenance. You're going to have problems with retention once people get back and families start meeting again. They're going to say, like, do I want to stay in the Navy? You're going to have some of the most experienced men and women. They're going to take a lot of their technical skills and walk away.
21: Officials added the Lincoln spent more than 200 days in a combat zone.
20: Number three.
21: Jared Kushner, President Trump's son-in-law and negotiator on Middle Eastern affairs, met with Hamas leaders in Egypt yesterday to discuss the latest U.S.-backed peace deal. The agreement seeks for the militant group to disarm while also having Israeli troops withdraw from the enclave. Tommy John, a four-time MLB All-Star who later became famous for the arm surgery that bears his name, has died. He was 83 years old. Tropical storm Lala has continued to bring wind and rain to Hawaii after blowing past the Big Island as a hurricane.
23: It was actually 32 inches of rain in Lapahoehoe. 32 inches of rain. Unbelievable. And, you know, in a short period, just a few hours when that happens, they were getting 2 inches of rain per hour.
21: That was Governor Josh Green. Corona has launched Lime Guides. These special limes have laser-etched dotted lines on their exterior to guide drinkers where to slice so the fruit can fit in a Corona bottle easily.
11: Really?
21: Yeah. What? You've never had that happen? Like the little hole that like you drink the beer out of and then you can't get the lime in it so then it doesn't taste good and then your day is ruined?
11: No. No, that's... No. Just jam the lime in there if it's too big.
21: But it won't fit if you make it
11: Nicole,
21: too big.
11: Come on. 6 minutes now in front of the hour.
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5: Thanks for spending time with us. As a young woman from Missouri headed to her first half marathon, her boyfriend had a surprise. 22-year-old Emma Kessler had been anxious for weeks, since running 13.1 miles is no easy task for a rookie. Emma kept looking for a running partner for the Rockin' Riverfest half marathon in St. Charles. She kept badgering her boyfriend, Jason Burns, but the competitive powerlifter kept telling her sorry, but no. Behind the scenes, though, Jason was planning something big. Since Emma had perfect attendance at his events, he would return the support. Jason trained in secret for 2 months leading up to race day, and as they arrived so he could drop her off, he opened the trunk of their car to reveal his running sneakers. Quite the surprise. A video he took showed Emma getting emotional. The couple crossed the finish line together in 2 hours and 29 minutes. That'll do it for this hour. For Nicole Murray and Mike Gavin, I'm Gordon Deal. 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

0: The Pinneral Games, an annual event designed exclusively for adults ages 50 and older, will return September 21st through the 23rd at the Sportsplex in Hopkinsville. Approximately 300 participants from 9 counties are expected to take part in 3 days of friendly competition, recreation, and fellowship. The Pinneral Games are coordinated by the Hopkinsville Division of Parks and Recreation. The 2026 Pinneral Games are made possible through the generous support of the following sponsors: Pinneral Area Development District Area Agency on Aging, the neighborhood at Hopkinsville, Pinneral 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
2: It is still President Trump's number one goal in the Iran conflict. I'm Dave Anthony, Fox News. Writing on Truth Social a short time ago, Iran cannot have in any way, shape, or form a nuclear weapon.
3: I just got off the phone with President Trump, who discussed the situation with Iran as the 60-day memorandum of understanding expires.
2: That memorandum set up a ceasefire as the framework for a deal that never happened. Fox's Trey Yingston, Tel Aviv.
3: The president told Fox News Iran should raise the white flag of surrender. He went on to say, I have no time schedule. I'm not in a hurry. The president indicating that the U.S. naval blockade is continuing to put new economic pressure on the Iranian regime, despite what the Iranians have said publicly. He said they're good poker players, but they're dying.
2: Iran continues to attack ships in the Strait of Hormuz. Only 5 vessels went through there over the weekend. The president also talked to Trey about his Board of Peace plan for Gaza, saying Hamas is giving up their weapons. The day after his special envoy, Jared Kushner, held talks with Hamas in Egypt. Now, Israel's rejected that plan as unacceptable. Kushner will meet today with Israeli Prime Minister Benjamin Netanyahu. The president

0: It's also scaling back U.S. military exercises with South Korea.
1: Ulchi Freedom Shield is an annual set of drills designed to ensure South Korean and American troops can withstand a North Korean attack. But North Korea's leader Kim Jong-un views them as a rehearsal for an invasion of his country. President Trump announced on Truth Social yesterday the drills would be substantially reduced because it's too late to cancel. He said they send a signal that is totally inappropriate and hostile, and cited his very good relationship with Kim.
0: That's Fox's Jonathan Savage. An actress has died. Hayden Panettiere, who made a name for herself as a child in Remember the Titans.
2: Is Coach Yost here?
3: We're busy. Interviewing for head coaching jobs. Got 11 offers and certainly no time for you.
0: Panettiere later starred in the TV shows Heroes in Nashville. She was only 36, no cause of death given. America's listening to Fox News.
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0: A win in federal court for the Trump administration. In the president's continued attempt to build more border wall, this case is out of Arizona.
5: Judge Richard Leon rejected a challenge from the Tohono O'odham Nation, which argued the construction would amount to illegal trespassing and reduce its reservation. In his ruling, Judge Leon cited a 1907 proclamation by President Theodore Roosevelt, giving the federal government control over land within 60 feet of the international border. The tribe's reservation was established 10 years later in 1917. The legal win for the federal government comes after President Trump's administration celebrated 15 consecutive months of having zero border releases at the U.S.-Mexico border last week. Ted Lindner, Fox News.
0: On Wall Street, it could be an up-and-down start to the week. Dow futures falling modestly, but they are rising for the Nasdaq. A baseball pitcher has died, but his legacy lives on.
6: He was known as the Bionic Man. After a groundbreaking surgery in 1974 by Dr. Frank Jobe, saved his career. Tommy John won 288 games over 26 seasons with six teams, including the Yankees and Dodgers. That pioneering elbow procedure became known as Tommy John surgery. A cause of death was not given, but John had been in hospice and had been diagnosed with bladder cancer and other ailments in recent years. Tommy John passed away at the age of 83. Frank Lanza, Fox News.
0: On the field, Baltimore beat Tampa Bay 10-2, the Rays' third straight loss after Tampa, the team with the best record in the American League, had won nine games in a row. In golf, Scottie Scheffler, the world's top-ranked player, won the opening tournament of the FedEx Cup playoffs in Memphis by eight strokes, the biggest margin of victory on the PGA Tour this season. Scheffler tells CBS,
7: "It's nice to be able to pay it off with a win this week. You know, statistics are one thing, but being able to win golf tournaments is another."
0: There are 50 golfers left in the playoffs and two more tournaments, and the last one, the winner, gets a $10 million prize. I'm Dave Anthony. This is Fox News.
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9: Governor Andy Beshear appeared on CBS's Face the Nation Sunday talking about plans for 2028. He was asked on big ideas should he run for president.
10: On the economy, it is time for an aspirational investment in housing that can bring down the cost of especially first-time home ownership. Constitutional amendment, it is time. It should outlaw partisan redistricting and enshrine part of the Voting Rights Act right there in the Constitution. It should create term limits for Congress and the Supreme Court. No more gaming those appointments. It should also overturn Citizens United and, I think, call for direct elections of the president and the vice president.
9: The audio obtained by WLKY, Beshear's main want of this party is to focus delivering to Americans. He went on to say that socialism is a failed experiment, but noted people just want results. Fill-in host Ed O'Keefe also noted Beshear previously said he'll make a decision when his time as the Democratic Governors Association chairman runs out. this December. He did not answer yesterday if he will run for president. One Lexington is set to host a community healing space today from 2 to 3:30 and 5 to 7 o'clock at the Dunbar Community Center in response to the weekend mass shooting. Five were shot, with 16-year-old Dejon Robertson dying from his injuries. Suspect Demetrius Griffin was arrested Sunday night and awaits his first court date for murder, assault, and evidence tampering charges. And a man is found dead in the middle of a Hopkinsville road. Officials believe it's from a medical emergency. Rescue crews found him in the Jessica Avenue and South Walnut areas. The man was believed to be in his 50s. Hopkinsville police continue to investigate. We don't have a cause of death nor identity to share yet. I'm Lee Mowen.
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17: Good morning, and this news is brought to you by Hopkinsville Electric System, and this is Deontay Berry reporting. The historic Attucks High School in Hopkinsville has become the focal point of much discussion recently, as meant to be the current owner of the property has been given 90 days to correct safety concerns or face demolition. Mayor Jared Knight says the city did not own that building and therefore were not the ones who sold the historic landmark to meant to be, who have been working for a couple of years now to renovate the property. He says the roof fell in a couple months ago, making safety concerns paramount, especially as people reportedly continue to enter the building despite the dangers.
18: The city of Hopkinsville, the roof fell in a couple months ago back, and the city of Hopkinsville contacted men to be. City of Hopkinsville Fire Department Station put the fence up that's around it. The city fire department put that up to keep children out. But I cannot put a police officer or a firefighter over to secure that building for them.
19: 24 hours a day.
18: No, I cannot.
17: Yeah. Attucks High School was built in 1916 and was Hopkinsville's first public school for black students. Mayor Knight says no one wants to see that building go, as it's such an important part of our local history, but they can't let it exist as it is now for much longer. Only a section of that building would be demolished in the event it can't be fixed, that being the original wing of the facility.
18: I know it's not easy, and it's not an easy decision, but, you know, who owns the building is going to have to take responsibility.
19: Right.
18: Mm-hmm. And I'm not upset with it for trying to raise money. Mm-hmm. You know, men to be are raising money, trying to make this work. They are.
19: Yeah.
18: And I believe, you know, there again, The biggest thing is, and we're not tearing down the whole building.
20: I was getting ready to ask, that was going to be my next question. This isn't the entire building. This is just one wing.
18: This is the original
20: wing. The original wing, okay.
18: And you, if you ride by it and you ride around the back of the school, you'll notice the walls hanging out about 3 to 4 feet and swaying out where the roof pushed out on them and so on.
17: Jimmy Sanderson has been named the Cattleman of the Year by the Christian County Cattlemen's Association. Sanderson was born in Christian County in 1941, and his passion for the cattle industry extended far beyond his own farm. He worked cattle sales at the Christian County Livestock Market, attended cattle sales throughout the region, and later built a receiving and shipping barn on Highway 91. Whether buying, selling, or simply visiting with fellow farmers, Sanderson has always enjoyed being around cattle and the people who share his passion. The Pennyroyal Walk to End Alzheimer's is returning in September, and folks are invited to help raise funds to support the search for a cure. Walk organizer Becky Bradley recently appeared on WHOP to share details about the upcoming walk and highlighted the prevalence of Alzheimer's in Kentucky. She says Christian County has the highest rate of Alzheimer's in residents over the age of 65 at 12.4%. This year's walk is set for September 26th and starts at the Christian County Justice Center at 9 a.m. Bradley says the opening ceremony will be at 10 a.m., and the walk route will take folks on the Hawkinsville Greenway Trail. More information about the walk and registration is available at act.alz.org.
21: Well, the walk will be September 26th, and it begins at the Justice Center downtown at 9 o'clock is when it opens. Then the Promise Garden and a kind of opening ceremony, that'll start at 10, and then the walk after that. And we're going to be, this year, we're going to be utilizing some of the rail trail for the walk and then end up back at the Justice Center like we usually do.
20: Right.
17: A deceased man in his 50s was reportedly found in the area of South Walnut Street and Jesse Avenue Sunday afternoon. According to Hopkinsville Fire and EMS, crews arrived to the scene to find the patient deceased and believed that a medical episode might have led to his death. The Christian County coroner was reportedly called to the scene to identify the man. No other information is available at this time, and Hawkinsville police are investigating what may have led to the man's death. Kentucky Attorney General Russell Coleman is among a group of state officials pushing for stricter penalties for criminals who rob victims at ATMs. Coleman is joining officials in 14 other states to call on Congress to pass the Safe Access to Cash Act. The measure would update the Federal Bank Robbery Act of 1934 to allow federal prosecution of robberies at all ATMs. That's been your news. More after this.
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23: Here's your WHOP Weather Center forecast. Partly cloudy today, with a high of 91, northwest winds 8 to 15 miles an hour. Lows dip down to about 67. Tonight, mainly clear skies. Highs around 89. Tomorrow, high temperatures reach up to 93. Wednesday, under partly cloudy skies. 88 Thursday, thunderstorms likely. That's the forecast from the WHOP Weather Center. I'm meteorologist Megan Mulford. Right now, 78.
17: News continues. Funeral services for 83-year-old Bobby Joe Etheridge of Hopkinsville will be at 1 p.m. on Tuesday, August 18th at Maddox Fuqua Hinton Funeral Home with burial to follow at Riverside Cemetery. Visitation will be at the funeral home from 11 a.m. to 1 p.m. on Tuesday. Funeral mass for 78-year-old Joseph Ritzheimer of Hopkinsville will be at 10:30 a.m. on Tuesday, August 18th at Saints Peter and Paul Catholic Church, with burial to follow at Riverside Cemetery. Visitation is from 4 p.m. to 7 p.m. at Huggert Beard and Giles Funeral Home on Monday. And a celebration of life service for 92-year-old James Henry Jones Jr. of Hopkinsville will be at 2 p.m. on Sunday, September 6th, at Trenton United Methodist Church, with burial to follow at a later date at Edgewood Cemetery in Trenton. That's been your news and obituaries, and this is Deontay Berry reporting for WHOP News.
1: Will Stein talking about the first scrimmage of training camp. 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
1: We're inside of 3 weeks until the first football game of the Will Stein era at Kentucky. On Saturday, Coach Stein put the Cats through the paces of their first full-scale scrimmage, and he said it wasn't what he wanted to see.
4: It was not up to par for us currently, but to me, I always look at what's good and the opportunities is that we're still 21 days out. We're not playing today or tomorrow, so we got time, and but time's ticking, so we got to get the train moving.
1: You can hear the disappointment in Coach Stein's voice, but also I think you could sense that he's pretty confident they'll get it back to where it needs to be for next Saturday's scrimmage. He was asked if he'd been through something like this before. Not surprisingly, the answer was yes.
4: I remember my first fall camp scrimmage out of Oregon with Bo Nix and like seven NFL players, and I don't think we scored a touchdown. And we ended up leading the country in scoring. So that's why I'm more disappointed in our guys' enthusiasm coming out of the tunnel in the stadium. It seemed like we let outside factors dictate how we were going to play today as a whole, starting from the way that we stretched, the way that we did our pregame, our 7-on-7. And so that bled into the scrimmage and ultimately did not produce winning football for the majority of it.
1: It's not uncommon for a coach to use the media to make a point to his team during training camp. Stein says there's plenty of time to get on the right track, and they'll try to do that in their next scrimmage this Saturday. That's A Look at UK Sports. I'm Tom Leach.
5: Good morning. This is a WHOP Sports Update brought to you by Chick-fil-A. I'm Joe Wilson. The high school football season officially gets underway this weekend as the Christian County Tigers will play host to Cooper High School to start their first season in school history. The Tigers fell 25-7 to number 6-ranked Louisville DuPont Manual Friday night in their second and final scrimmage. Friday night's game scheduled to kick off at 7:30 p.m. at the Stadium of Champions. 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The Region 2 All-A soccer tournaments get underway tonight in boys play. UHA travels to Katy's to take on Trigg County, with the winner advancing to play Fort Campbell at 5:30 p.m. Tuesday in Princeton. Meanwhile, the girls Region 2 All-A tournament begins tonight with Trigg County playing host to Fort Campbell at 5:30. The winner advances to Tuesday's 5:30 p.m. semifinal against Lyon County, that one at UHA. Caldwell County and Crittenden County meet at 5:30 today in Marion. The winner of that one advances to play UHA at 7:30 p.m. Tuesday in the semifinals. The girls Region 2 All-A championship game scheduled for 5:30 Thursday, and the boys is scheduled for 7:30 Thursday, both of those at UHA. Christian County Lady Tigers earned their first high school soccer win in school history Saturday with a 2-1 victory over visiting Logan County at the Stadium of Champions. Carlia Hobson had a pair of goals, and Caden Coates provided an assist in the win. Christian County goalkeeper Kaylin Schwartz had 12 saves in the victory. The Lady Tigers play host to Hopkins County Central at 6 tonight. And in boys play, Webster County plays Christian County at 7 p.m. at the Stadium of Champions. The Kansas City Royals have optioned former Hopkinsville High School pitcher Easton McGee to their AAA affiliate Omaha Storm Chasers. That transaction completed last week. 6'7" right-hander pitched 1 1/3 innings of scoreless baseball, and the Storm Chasers lost to Columbus last Thursday night. St. Louis Cardinals cruised to an 11-4 win over the Cubs to capture their rubber match at Wrigley Field yesterday. The Cards visit Cincinnati in a day-night doubleheader. 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That's sports. I'm Joe Wilson.
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25: You know what's fascinating is the Democrats, elected Democrats, they just refuse to condemn Hassan Piker, who's out on the campaign trail. 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
10: 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Looking for a worn roof, weeds, a tarp covering something in the backyard. 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Out goes the non-renewal letter. So go look at your own house the way a drone would. Fix what it sees before it sees it. And smile. You are on candid camera. 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
11: Organic corn earned substantially more than conventional corn over the past 5 years. So why aren't more farmers making the switch? Simply because average profits don't tell the whole story.
26: That's Michael Langemeyer, an ag economist and head of the Center for Commercial Agriculture at Purdue University. Langemeyer says organic crops bring higher prices, but they also come with lower yields.
11: Organic crop yields were generally lower than conventional yields. No surprise there. For example, corn yields averaged about 24% lower. Soybean yields were 23% lower over the five-year period. Oat yields, on the other hand, were 36% lower. Winter wheat yields and alfalfa was similar.
26: Not only that, says Langemeyer.
11: Of course, higher revenues doesn't automatically mean higher profits. Organic production also comes with higher production costs, particularly in some situations. Weed management is substantially more intensive. Crop rotations are often more complex, and labor requirements tend to be greater.
26: Langemeyer says his impressions are based on data from FinBin, a farm financial database curated by the University of Minnesota. There's a link to more of Langemeyer's analysis on the show info page at NorthShoreProductions.com. That's Farm to Fork. I'm Darrell Anderson.
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15: 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On this Monday, I'm thinking about media manipulation. It's shocking. I thought the left-wing outlets, Disney, those people, would step back after the communist movement began in earnest. I understand the establishment media loathes Donald Trump. They made a living off doing that for more than a decade. But even these folks must understand how dangerous the radicals are. Sadly, it comes down to this. President Trump is the devil. They will never criticize Mamdani or AOC or Bernie Sanders or Kamala Harris. Here's reality. It is over for the corporate media in America. You are not going to get any fair presentation of the news on television or in most print publications. The game now is to exclude stories the establishment media doesn't like, to continue focusing on Donald Trump. So we here are rededicating ourselves to report stories we know are not going to get covered by the networks or newspapers. That will be our mission going into the midterms. Stay here for the truth. Back in a moment. 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That is the Morning O'Reilly Update. 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
17: Here's your WHOP Weather Center forecast. Partly cloudy today with a high of 91. Northwest winds 8 to 15 miles an hour. Lows dip down to about 67. Tonight, mainly clear skies. Highs around 89 tomorrow. High temperatures reach up to 93 Wednesday under partly cloudy skies. 88 Thursday, thunderstorms likely. That's the forecast from the WHOP Weather Center. I'm meteorologist Megan Mulford. Right now, 78.
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1: This is America in the Morning from Westwood One. Coming up this half hour.
2: The chair of the Senate Health Committee critical of President Trump's executive orders surrounding vaccines. I'm Clayton Neville.
3: Ukraine has launched hundreds of drones across Russia in one of Kyiv's largest aerial attacks of the war. I'm Karen Shamas.
4: Jason Arday was found dead inside a home in Battersea, South London on Friday. I'm Jennifer King.
5: Amazon reinstates forced arbitration. I'm the new old tech guy, Chuck Palm.
6: It was no surprise what movie topped the box office again. I'm Kevin Carr.
1: Scaled back maneuvers for the U.S. and South Korea, and a Hollywood actress passes at the age of 36. Back after these messages.
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1: 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AccuWeather.com meteorologist LaTroy Thornton is tracking the possibility of severe weather this Monday.
13: An approaching cold front meeting up with an increasingly moist air mass over portions of the plains and Midwest provides a classic setup for at least some severe weather later today. And AccuWeather's severe weather experts say that a zone from central Nebraska north and east through northwestern Iowa, southeastern South Dakota, and southwestern Minnesota faces the risk for thunderstorms this afternoon and tonight that may bring localized damaging wind gusts of at least 60 to 70 miles per hour, as well as hail and some flooding downpours in the area. However, there could be at least a spotty afternoon thunderstorm from the Dakotas into western Nebraska, with a stray thundershower around anywhere from Arizona and New Mexico, northward into Montana, and as far to the west as parts of Nevada and northeastern Oregon. The West Coast has a dry Monday in store instead, with much of Texas and the Great Lakes region also looking dry. Very spotty thunderstorm activity is likely around the Kansas-Oklahoma border and eastward through southern portions of Missouri, Illinois, and Indiana, with a typical round of pop-up afternoon thunderstorms from eastern Louisiana and Mississippi through Georgia and the Atlantic coast of Florida. The risk for some of those thunderstorms to turn gusty with a locally intense downpour looks to be higher from the Carolinas into southern portions of Virginia, as well as eastern Tennessee, and there could even be a couple of severe thunderstorms in the zone. Otherwise, more numerous showers and thunderstorms extend from central Kentucky to western Virginia and north and east through recently hard-hit portions of West Virginia and southern Ohio, with steady rain and drizzle at times for southeastern New England, but no shortage of showers today across much of the rest of New England and into portions of the Northeast. That's the weather across America. I'm AccuWeather.com meteorologist LaTroy Thornton.
1: 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The chair of the Senate Health Committee is criticizing President Trump's executive order surrounding vaccines. Correspondent Clayton Neville on the president's approach to the measles vaccine.
2: President Trump's executive order calls for fewer childhood vaccines and splitting up shots into separate medical visits.
14: You have the MMR. We want it in three separate vaccinations, given at separate times. Together, there could be a possibility they're quite lethal. And separately, it looks like they are not at all lethal, but just very effective. So the MMR, we want to have separate visits, separate times. The vaccine being broken into three separate single doses.
2: There's criticism to that approach.
15: It's stupid policy.
2: Republican Senator Bill Cassidy says the move would increase costs and inconvenience parents without any additional health benefits. He was on ABC's This Week.
15: Instead of the child getting, you missing work to take your child to the doctor two times, you're doing it six times. And instead of the insurance company paying for two visits, it's now paying for six visits. Now, this is going to drive up the cost of your life, inconvenience you tremendously.
2: Cassidy responding to the executive order as a politician and a physician.
15: As a physician, but as a parent, as a human, I know that all that is wrong for the family. And I'll point out that Dr. Jay Bhattacharya, the NIH head, representing the administration, said on TV, well, you know, there's no evidence that vaccines causes autism, which I think is where this is supposed to come from.
2: Currently, doctors recommend that children get the combined MMR shot twice, first at 12 to 15 months and then again at 4 to 6 years old. The combined version has been available since the early 1970s. Cassidy told ABC that decisions like the president's executive order are why the president's poll numbers are down. Cassidy said the president has lost sight on affordability for parents. I'm Clayton Neville.
1: Luigi Mangione pleaded guilty to federal murder charges in a New York City court Friday, but state charges are still on the table, charges that Mangione's lawyer now want dropped. Correspondent Michael Cisak reports on Mangione's decision to plead guilty to murdering the UnitedHealthcare CEO and what lawyers for the prosecution and defense are saying.
16: Luigi Mangione has pleaded guilty to federal stalking charges in the killing of UnitedHealthcare CEO Brian Thompson. In the courtroom behind me, Mangione spoke about how he came to New York City, targeted Thompson, and then ultimately shot and killed him outside a Midtown Manhattan hotel.
17: We have consistently pursued the maximum penalties under the law as necessary and just punishment for these crimes. The result achieved today now allows our office to seek the maximum penalty allowed, life imprisonment, which, as I've conveyed to Mr. Thompson's family, is what we intend to seek.
16: Mangione said that after years of back pain, navigating the complicated healthcare system in the United States, he decided to take action. He saw online that UnitedHealthcare was holding its annual investor conference in New York City. He said he posed as an investor, emailed the company, and asked for information about where that conference was being held. Now, Mangione still faces a separate state murder case that is scheduled to go to trial in September. However, now after his guilty plea in federal court, his lawyers could go to that judge in state court and say that case should be thrown out on double jeopardy grounds.
7: New York law does not permit a person to be prosecuted and punished twice for the exact same crime under a statute that governs successive prosecutions. It's also known as the double jeopardy law. Today's guilty plea triggers this statute, and we just filed our motion in state court explaining why the state charges must be dismissed under New York's double jeopardy protections.
16: He also admitted to printing part of a gun using a 3D printer. He admitted to stalking and killing Thompson.
1: There's Michael Cisak reporting. The war between Russia and Ukraine intensified over the weekend with Russia attacking a steel plant in Ukraine and hundreds of Ukrainian drones sent into Kremlin territory and hit a warehouse just 15 miles from Moscow. Correspondent Karen Shamas reports the launches by Ukraine were one of its largest aerial attacks of the war, killing at least six people in Russia.
3: Ukraine has launched hundreds of drones across Russia, killing at least six people in one of Kyiv's largest aerial attacks of the war. Ukraine has increased its attacks on Russia this year, targeting military industries and energy facilities. Russia's Ministry of Defense said it destroyed 822 Ukrainian drones overnight. Ukraine has carried out a large-scale attack on industrial infrastructure in southwestern Russia. The head of the targeted Samara region said that Russian air defense forces repelled a massive missile attack that caused localized damage to industrial sites. Medical assistance was provided to those injured. Ukraine's President Volodymyr Zelensky said Kyiv's forces targeted Samara's Progress Center using domestically produced Flamingo missiles. Russia's Ministry of Defense reported shooting down 598 Ukrainian drones over 19 regions. Meanwhile, Russian attacks killed two in Kryvyi Rih and also sparked fires throughout the Ukrainian capital, Kyiv, wounding six people. Firefighters worked to put out a blaze that took hold at one of the city's largest book markets, tearing three kiosks huddled close to Pochina metro station. In Romania, a NATO jet shot down a drone that entered Romanian airspace. I'm Karen Shamas.
1: 16 till. U.S. reduction in joint military exercises with South Korea. When America in the Morning continues after these messages.
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23: And this update is brought to you by Clyde Height Lubricants and Fasteners. Jimmy Sanderson has been named the Cattleman of the Year by the Christian County Cattlemen's Association, and the Penny Royal Walk to End Alzheimer's is returning to the Christian County Justice Center on September 26th, and folks are invited to help raise funds to support the search for a cure. That's been your news, and this is Deontay Berry reporting for WHOP News.
24: Here's your WHOP Weather Center forecast. Partly cloudy today, with a high of 91, northwest winds 8 to 15 miles an hour. Lows dip down to about 67. Tonight, mainly clear skies. Highs around 89. Tomorrow, high temperatures reach up to 93. Wednesday, under partly cloudy skies. 88 Thursday, thunderstorms likely. That's the forecast from the WHOP Weather Center. I'm meteorologist Megan Mulford. Right now, 78.
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1: It's 14 till. Welcome back. This is America in the Morning. Democrats have stripped the traditional leadoff states of New Hampshire and Iowa of the first primaries of the presidential election cycle. The Democrat National Committee announced that South Carolina will be the first state in the nation to hold a 2028 Democrat presidential primary, followed by Nevada, New Hampshire, New Mexico, Michigan, then Virginia. The order in which states vote typically plays a significant role in shaping the presidential primary, influencing both what the issues are to be discussed and who ultimately emerges. Since 1992, any time a Democrat has won the White House, South Carolina primary voters have picked the winning candidate, and many potential presidential candidates are already making pilgrimages to the state, even though the primary won't happen until January 22, 2028. In the UK, a professor at Cambridge who stepped down amid claims of plagiarism is found dead in London. Jennifer King reports an investigation into how he died is underway.
4: Jason Arday was found dead inside a home in Battersea, South London on Friday, according to British media outlets. The 41-year-old sociologist, who became the youngest black professor at the University of Cambridge in 2023, recently resigned and was facing intense scrutiny following allegations of plagiarism in his academic work and questions about his other claimed accomplishments. Metropolitan Police, without naming Arday, said the death was being treated as unexpected but not suspicious. In a statement issued by his publisher, Arday's family said they were in shock and said Jason was a gentleman subjected to a campaign of sustained abuse. Cambridge Vice Chancellor Deborah Prentice, who had earlier announced the university would investigate questions about Arday's employment, says she was desperately saddened by the news. I'm Jennifer King.
1: The emergency halt of avocado imports from Mexico has been lifted, but not without a cost, correspondent Donna Warder reports.
5: Avocado pickers in Mexico's Michoacán state are back on the job after the U.S. lifted an 8-day security alert that had halted operations.
6: Es una afectación general.
5: Orchard supervisor Jesus Mendez says the halt in production had an economic impact on both producers and workers. Michoacán is Mexico's main avocado-producing state and also a region where four cartels designated by the Trump administration as terrorist organizations operate. U.S. authorities fully lifted the restrictions after more Mexican troops were deployed in the region. Avocado producer Luis Manuel Soto says more troops bring more peace of mind because he says his life has repeatedly been threatened. He says, I think we can work more comfortably, do our jobs better, and hopefully they will continue providing security so that everyone in Michoacán can move forward. I'm Donna Warder.
1: In a surprise move, President Trump orders the Pentagon to substantially reduce the annual joint military exercises with South Korea, saying America's ally declined to help with the war against Iran, but also citing his good relationship with North Korea's Kim Jong-un. President Trump said in a social media post that the exercises are not only costly, but send a signal that is totally inappropriate and hostile to North Korea, which he said has been unthreatening and respectful during his time in the White House. The scaling back of the military exercise involving the U.S. and South Korea comes just days after North Korea conducted a ballistic missile test and their first since June, and the redeployment of the USS Abraham Lincoln to the Middle East, leaving the U.S. without a Pacific aircraft carrier. Shifting gears, Amazon reinstates forced arbitration for U.S. shoppers on Friday, and critics say customers agreed to it just by continuing to shop. The new old tech guy, Chuck Palm, has the story.
8: You may not know this, but if you got an email from Amazon on Friday, you just agreed to a new legal contract. And you probably lost out on some money as well. Amazon has quietly brought back forced arbitration. That means you can no longer join a class action lawsuit against Amazon. Legal disputes will go to arbitration, one customer at a time, and it's all behind closed doors. That took effect immediately August 14th. There's no 30-day window or no button to click. Amazon emailed all their customers and said their continued use means that you, by default, agree to those terms. Any Prime member who doesn't like it, their answer is you can cancel it. Amazon dropped the same clause 5 years ago, and it's a repeat of the same terms. Back in 2021, roughly 75,000 Alexa owners filed individual arbitration claims, saying that their Echo had recorded them. Filing fees alone cost Amazon tens of millions of dollars, so Amazon scrapped the clause and let people sue them in open court. Forced arbitration is back now with rules built for that exact problem. 25 or more similar claims inside the last 6 months get bundled into batches, one arbitrator, and one set of fees. Now, before you can file anything, you owe Amazon a notice of dispute and 60 days of negotiating. Follow the new old tech guy on X, at Chuck Palm.
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9: Baseball Sunday, the Orioles scored seven times in the sixth and routed the Rays 10-2. Baltimore's third straight win at Tropicana Field moved the Birds into the third AL wildcard slot with 6 weeks to play. The Phillies got three in the eighth to trip the Twins 7-5, while the Padres blanked the Guardians 5-0. Casey Mize and company with a three-hitter. Matt Olson's three-run shot boosted the Braves over the Diamondbacks 5-3, so Philadelphia and San Diego are now tied for the last two NL wildcards with Arizona on the outside looking in. Brewers Brewers bopped the Dodgers in a battle of division leaders. White Sox rally past the Tigers for the weekend sweep. Ben Rice went deep in the 10th to lift the Yankees over the Blue Jays.
6: No adjustment, really. I mean, just going up there with a plan and sticking to it and was able to execute.
9: Noah Cameron tossed a one-hit beauty as the Royals shut out the Angels. Mariners nipped the Astros. Cardinals clobbered the Cubs. Alec Burleson and Jordan Walker, each with a tater and four ribs. Wins for the Mets, Pirates, A's, Marlins, and Rockies. Golf, welcome back Scottie Scheffler. After 10 top five finishes over the last 6 months, but zero wins, the world's number one player romped to an 8-stroke victory at the St. Jude Classic in Memphis to open up golf's FedEx Cup playoffs. And safe home to Tommy John, the left-hander who pitched in the majors for 26 years, more than half of those after undergoing the pioneering elbow surgery that will forever bear his name. The winner of 288 games, who along with his surgeon, Dr. Frank Job, absolutely belongs in the Baseball Hall of Fame, was 83 years old. That's Monday Sports.
1: Thank you, Robert. It's 7 till. Heist thwarted, priceless artwork returned. That and more when America in the Morning continues after these messages.
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24: Here's your WHOP Weather Center forecast. Partly cloudy today with a high of 91. Northwest winds 8 to 15 miles an hour. Lows dip down to about 67. Tonight, mainly clear skies. Highs around 89. Tomorrow, high temperatures reach up to 93. Wednesday, under partly cloudy skies. 88 Thursday, thunderstorms likely. That's the forecast from the WHOP Weather Center. I'm meteorologist Megan Mulford. Right now, 79.
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1: It's 5 till. America in the Morning continues. News from Hollywood, where actress Hayden Panettiere has died. Panettiere got her acting start as a child on the soap opera One Life to Live and Guiding Light, and also appeared in films including Remember the Titans and Ice Princess. She also had roles on the small screen on the TV shows Ally McBeal, Heroes, and Nashville. Her publicist did not release details on how she passed away. Hayden Panettiere was 36. There were more repeats at the box office this weekend, and more records were broken in the process. A recap from the weekend with entertainment.

0: slowing down. The rest of the top five were populated by new releases.
1: We're in the past, aren't we?
0: The J.J. Abrams-produced creature feature, The End of Oak Street, was third with $21 million. That's a tad soft for the $80 million budgeted film.
2: What about the people who are out there getting eaten?
0: This suburban dino thriller is going to need to have the legs of a T-Rex to end its theatrical run in the black.
3: No dino's too big, no pups too small.
0: Also on the dinosaur front, Paw Patrol the Dino Movie came in slightly lower with $21.5 million for fourth place. That's about what the previous film made opening weekend, though this third movie has a higher budget.
4: How did we get to this point so quickly?
0: Rounding out the top five was Cat's Eye Wild Hearts, a profile of the International Girls Group, bringing in just under $4 million. I'm Kevin Carr.
5: Artwork that was stolen, worth millions of dollars, was recovered by Italian authorities. Correspondent Charles de Ledesma reports the stolen paintings included work from Renoir and Matisse.
6: A statement from the Italian Carabinieri's Art Recovery Squad explains the paintings were discovered during searches ordered by prosecutors, but no further details were given. They disappeared earlier this year from a private museum near the northern city of Parma, police say. The three recovered paintings are Fish by Auguste Renoir, Still Life with Cherries by Paul Cézanne, and Odalisque on the Terrace by Henri Matisse. The Cézanne's valued at $7 million, the Renoir $3.5 million, and the Matisse at $23,000. Local media reports that the thieves took the paintings in less than 3 minutes and escaped across the museum gardens. The crime follows a series of high-profile heists at major European museums. I'm Charles de Ledesma.
5: America in the Morning for Monday, August 17th, 2026 is produced by Jeff McKay. I'm John Trout. This is Westwood One.
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10: Iran should wave the white flag and surrender. I'm Dave Anthony, Fox News. That's what President Trump told Fox's Trey Yingst in a phone call this morning as the 60-day memorandum of understanding expires. It set up a ceasefire that didn't last and a framework for a deal never reached.
11: At the end of the day, the president wants two clear things here. He wants control of the Strait of Hormuz. There is an ongoing U.S. naval blockade that is costing the Iranian regime hundreds of millions of dollars each day. And if ultimately this leads to future negotiations, that is when Iran's nuclear program is expected to be discussed.
10: The president also posted on Truth Social, Iran cannot have a nuclear weapon. As for the Strait, where only five ships passed through over the weekend.
11: There are a lot of different players involved and talks that are taking place as we speak right now between Iran and Oman about control of the Strait of Hormuz. And the president says if Oman gets in the way, we'll bomb the S out of them.
10: Trey also reports from Tel Aviv. They talked about another conflict, Gaza, the day after U.S. Special Envoy Jared Kushner held talks in Egypt with Hamas's leader.
11: The president said that they have a different channel with Hamas and that ultimately they are giving up their guns, talking about the demilitarization of the Gaza Strip.
10: But Israel's rejected the Trump Board of Peace plan. Today, Kushner meets with Prime Minister Benjamin Netanyahu. She was famous for acting and singing. Hayden Panettiere, who got her start as a child actress, has died at age 36. Fox's Todd Pyro reports she's best known for
12: Heroes, where she jumped to international fame playing a superpowered high school cheerleader. She later starred in the musical drama Nashville, where she saw both career and commercial success, earning two Golden Globe nominations and having multiple songs on the Billboard Hot Country Songs chart.
13: This tunnel's dark, but there's a little light glowing.
10: No cause of death has been given.

0: Kevin for Panettiere, who leaves behind an 11-year-old daughter who lives in Ukraine with her father, former heavyweight boxing champion Vladimir Klitschko. America's listening to Fox News.
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5: And this is Deontay Berry reporting. The Pennyroyal Walk to End Alzheimer's is returning in September, and folks are invited to help raise funds to support the search for a cure. Walk organizer Becky Bradley recently appeared on WHOP to share details about the upcoming walk and highlight the prevalence of Alzheimer's. In Kentucky, she says, Christian County has the highest rate of Alzheimer's in residents over the age of 65 at 12.4%. This year's walk is set for September 26th and starts at the Christian County Justice Center at 9 a.m. Bradley says the opening ceremony will be at 10 a.m. and the walk route will take folks on the Hopkinsville Greenway. More information about the walk is available at act.alz.org.
6: Well, the walk will be September 26th, and it begins at the Justice Center downtown at 9 o'clock is when it opens. Mm-hmm. Then the Promise Garden and the kind of opening ceremony, mm-hmm. that'll start at 10, and then the walk after that. And we're going to be, this year, we're going to be utilizing some of the rail trail for the walk, mm-hmm. and then end up back at the Justice Center like we usually do.
7: Right.
5: A deceased man in his 50s was reportedly found in the area of South Walnut Street and Jesse Avenue on Sunday. According to Hopkinsville Fire and EMS, crews arrived at the scene to find the patient deceased and believe that a medical episode might have led to his death. The Christian County coroner was reportedly called to the scene to identify the man. No other information is available at this time, and Hopkinsville police are investigating what may have led to his death. Deontay Berry reporting.
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10: Here's your WHOP Weather Center forecast. Partly cloudy today, with a high of 91, northwest winds 8 to 15 miles an hour. Lows dip down to about 67. Tonight, mainly clear skies. Highs around 89 tomorrow. High temperatures reach up to 93 Wednesday under partly cloudy skies. 88 Thursday, thunderstorms likely. That's the forecast from the WHOP Weather Center. I'm meteorologist Megan Mulford. Right now, 79.
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7: Good day, everybody. Welcome into another week here on the Leach Report as we're inside of 3 weeks before the start of the Kentucky football season. We'll have those handful of week zero games, actually less than 2 weeks. And yeah, the first big scrimmage of training camp happened on Saturday out at Kroger Field. These are always obviously closed to the public, but afterward, Coach Stein and the two coordinators talked about what they saw. So we will talk about all of that with Adam Luckett from On3 Sports and KSR to lead off the program. Second half of the show, Tom Hart will join us for his take on SEC football and hoops. So that's the lineup for today. Wildcat news of the day, always presented by Giuseppe's of Lexington. And Alex Afari has been cleared to practice for the Cats. Will Stein made that announcement after the scrimmage on Saturday. However, Alex is still not yet approved to play in games as the NCAA continues to battle against the lawsuits related to their 5 years to play five seasons policy, but that didn't apply to players who finished up last season, like Alex. The good news about the practice part is that now Alex can be out on the field and be learning the system. And you know, this just, if he had been in this system last season, it'd be pretty easy plug and play. But he's got to learn the new system, so it would take him a little while to ramp up. I would imagine that he could, you know, help in spots, but it would take a little bit of time to get ramped up in the new system. Hopefully it will. And, you know, I don't know, you know, what their thinking is in terms of how much time you devote, how many reps you devote to a player. Maybe they have some guidance on what they think is likely to happen. Who knows? It's just a crazy situation with players, and especially so for football players who want to be able to, a guy like Alex would have one extra season to make him his case to, it's a new system, maybe he would shine in it and he'd have a better shot at the NFL. So anyway, all that still has to play out, but for now he is cleared to practice. However, Coach Stein had some bad news. Antonio O'Berry has been ruled ineligible by the NCAA. He was trying to play one additional season. I think it would have been his sixth after transferring in from Gardner-Webb. It was a highly touted prospect off what he showed last season there. And I think Ohio State had been interested in him. Kentucky landed him. Edge rusher. The good thing as far as this development is that Kentucky does have a good bit of depth at that edge position. Guys like C.J. Works and Sam Green, Lorenzo Cowan. So they have they can cover for the loss, but a tough break for O'Berry and for the Cats as well. Will Stein, in fact, Shannon, I didn't give you the heads up on this, but there is a soundbite in there, Will Stein 5. Let me know when you have it ready. This will be Will talking about his disappointment in that first scrimmage, and he said it actually started even before the 11-on-11 action began. Just it was a hot day, and he speculated maybe that the heat affected the guys, but that he didn't find them to be as sharp as he wanted them to be. So let's listen to Will Stein.
13: I'm slow to, like, really judge where we're at, because I know there's still installation that's going on. There's schemes, there's trying to perfect those. And, you know, when you're trying to think on the football field, you usually slow down and play slower because you're trying to think. And then, you know, other elements are out there and, you know, you're down some bodies in certain spots. You're playing a lot of reps. It just, you know, that fatigue takes over. So we have to make sure that that is not the case, why we aren't playing the way to our, you know, to our standards. So it starts with playing clean. You know, and that's really where I think we didn't do a good job of today. Way too many penalties, didn't sustain drives offensively. Defense gave up some explosives, so it was not up to par for us currently. But to me, I always look at what's good and the opportunities is that we're still 21 days out. We're not playing today or tomorrow, so we got time. And but time's ticking, so we got to get the train moving.
7: You can hear the disappointment in Coach Stein's voice, but also I think you could sense that he's pretty confident they'll get it back to where it needs to be for next Saturday scrimmage. He was asked if he'd been through something like this before? Not surprisingly, the answer was yes.
13: I remember my first fall camp scrimmage out of Oregon with Bo Nix and like seven NFL players, and I don't think we scored a touchdown. And we ended up leading the country in scoring. So that's why I'm more disappointed in our guys' enthusiasm coming out of the tunnel. First time in Kroger Field, in the stadium. It seemed like we let outside factors dictate how we were going to play today as a whole, starting from the way that we stretched, the way that we did our pregame, our 7-on-7. And so that bled into the scrimmage and ultimately did not produce winning football for the majority of it. So, again, we got opportunities to improve over the next, weeks to come and ultimately the rest of the day.
7: That was Will Stein after the scrimmage on Saturday. It is the Leach Report. 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
10: Here's your WHOP Weather Center forecast. Partly cloudy today, with a high of 91. Northwest winds 8 to 15 miles an hour. Lows dip down to about 67. Tonight, mainly clear skies. Highs around 89. Tomorrow, high temperatures reach up to 93. Wednesday, under partly cloudy skies. 88 Thursday, thunderstorms likely. That's the forecast from the WHOP Weather Center. I'm meteorologist Megan Mulford. Right now, 79.
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7: 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And Saturday's scrimmage was the first of two during fall camp. Adam, what are you hearing about how the coaches' expectations for progress are being met with reality?
0: Yeah, it sounds like definitely they didn't have a great scrimmage Saturday, Tom. I think Will Stein, just kind of their overall approach today, he wasn't pleased, but more so it seems like he wasn't pleased because the defense got after the offense a little bit. And the juxtaposition of the press conferences was interesting because Stein and Stone were visibly pretty frustrated. And Jay Bateman, I think that was maybe the happiest I've seen him since he took the job. So I think the defense won. Offense maybe didn't have a good day. They maybe hit a little camp wall here, as they're known to do in camps every year. So Kentucky's fighting through a little bit of adversity right now, specifically on the offensive side of the ball.
7: It's not uncommon for at some point during a training camp, we've seen it here at Kentucky, but you see it around the country each year, coach gets ticked off at his guys either after a practice or after a scrimmage and gets after them publicly, and usually that takes care of it.
0: Yeah, I think that if you had a coaching handbook, Motivation 101, I think that's one of the more popular tactics there, Tom, especially in fall camp when you kind of hit that lull a little bit. So, yeah, maybe trying to light a fire under the offense some here. I'll be interested to see kind of what the tone is this week as we get to talk to them, and then what happens next Saturday in their final fall camp scrimmage before they shift into game prep mode. But defensively, they just – you know, it's two new schemes, right? They're learning two new schemes, but the defense, I would say, has more guys that have, like, played here at Kentucky and are established here, where the offense has got so many new pieces. Like, a Grant Godfrey, a Ty Bryant, McQuise Humphrey-Grace, Tavian Gadsden, all these guys have played together. Where offense is a lot different because it's all of these brand-new pieces. So I wonder in my head if that has something to do with it, that maybe just they're a little farther ahead just because they have a little bit more stability just being here of guys that have played together.
7: Yeah, that would, I think, make sense. Inside linebackers, one of the position groups on the defensive side that where they're lightest in experience. Grant Godfrey got some action towards the end of last season because of injuries, but Coach Bateman had some very good things to say about Godfrey on Saturday, and had talked to Ty Bryant earlier in the summer, and he predicted a breakout year for Godfrey. So, you know, he's the guy there that they seem high on, even though he hadn't played a lot. And then now there's a chance of Alex Safari getting back into the mix.
0: Yeah, I think, and that's a heavy attrition position, Tom. Like, we see it, it feels like a linebacker at Kentucky almost gets banged up yearly. So it's a position you have to have depth in. So having, you know, a guy who's played, like, I think 1,700 defensive snaps in his career at Kentucky, having him as an option is nice. And he's got some positional versatility, too. He can go out and play some kind of, like, big nickel as well. From early in his career, he's played inside the box at will linebacker, and he just gives you another guy. And he's your most experienced player when you look at it, too, coming back. You know, he's going to have to adjust and get acclimated here. But that definitely, it does. I think it raises your floor, that position room. There's no doubt about it. Probably raises your ceiling, too, because you're going to have multiple guys now. And if, you know, if one of these guys goes through a little bit of growing pains, maybe Bo Barnes or whatnot, they don't need him to play all the time. They can rotate and not only that, keep guys fresh potentially. So Afari's still got to get eligible. We still got to see what happens in the 10th Circuit Court as the NCAA is appealing that ruling in Colorado that gave the blanket waiver to all the class of 2022 graduates. But assuming he does get cleared and he's playing, I think he's going to help Kentucky's defense. I think he's going to be a part of the rotation, no doubt.
7: It kind of feels like, Adam, I don't know if you agree, but that guys like Afari, who would be just trying to extend a career at an existing school, or you know, guys that entered the portal back in the spring and kind of rolled the dice on getting a fifth year, that's a different case, or those are different cases, than what a guy like Mark Mitchell is trying to do. His is a little more challenging because he's looking to get into the portal late with the argument of, I didn't know it was going to be an option. I would have done it if I had known. So how do you think this all plays out?
0: Yeah, I think that's interesting. I think the NCAA is going to appeal this week. I think they have to let the court know today at some point, like, or present an argument or whatnot. So we'll find out what's going to happen there. I think we'll probably know by the end of the week. We'll have a better feel about if these guys are going to be cleared and eligible or not. And the Mitchell case is interesting. I think he's kind of – his case is different because the Colorado judge didn't say any other rules. It was just, you get your fifth year and you can return to your old school. That's – that's it, was kind of the Judge Sweeney's ruling there.
7: Like so Afari, he's dependent on like what Afari.
0: Right. But for a guy like Afari, you're right. He can just go back to school. Indiana's had a couple players do this. Mississippi State's had a couple players do this. Louisville right now got a couple guys cleared who were on their team, or they rejoined their team or on the team last year. But for Mark Mitchell, who wants to move, it's a little tricky. He needs a judge to pretty much give him a temporary restraining order for the portal to be open for a couple days so he can get in the portal. Because right now, all of the rules per the courts haven't issued that the NCAA change these other rules. So Mitchell needs a judge to give him a court order to allow him to enter the portal. So it's a little different. But for Afari, it seems more cut and dry for him, Tom. Like, if the NCAA loses his appeal, he's going to be playing football for Kentucky next year. Where if the NCAA loses the appeal, Mark Mitchell still might not be able to play for Kentucky because he needs a judge to say this guy or players, they can enter the portal to go play somewhere else.
7: Talking with Adam Luckett, Adam Luckett, KSR on X. We'll continue talking Kentucky football in just a moment. It is the Leach Report Radio Network.
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7: It is the Leach Report. We're talking Kentucky football with Adam Luckett from All Three Sports and KSR. Let's listen to Will Stein post-scrimmage on Saturday, talking about C.J. Baxter and the running back position.
13: C.J. was out there pre-practice looking really good. You know, our training staff and our return-to-play staff really like where he's at. So he'll start getting more real practice in this upcoming week. Jason Patterson, we kind of held him. He's got a lot of carries over the last 3 weeks. So we lessened his load today, so it wasn't a lot, but he's done a really good job. Martellus Carter, you know, does some good things out there. He's got to continue to know what to do. When he knows what to do, he can play fast.
7: So that was Will Stein after practice. Adam, I think Kentucky fans probably breathe a little bit of a sigh of relief hearing an update that suggests Baxter might be getting reps here soon.
0: Yeah, and based on what we saw at the open practice, Tom, and then what he said there, it sounds like Baxter's practicing and doing football drills. It just, when it comes to anything with contact, he's being held out. So he's getting some reps there, and it sounds like they're going to ramp him up now that we're less than 3 weeks away from the season. So they got this week, and then they'll start game prep really after Saturday scrimmage on the 22nd. So you know, he's a guy with a long injury history, had a brutal knee injury, has dealt with hamstring issues dating back to high school and then last year at Texas. So for him, they're just trying to keep him healthy. And then I thought his comments on Patterson were interesting because Javonte Barnes has really been out since spring. I don't believe he's practiced yet in fall camp. The Oklahoma transfer, who was expected to be their RB2 behind Patterson or behind Baxter. Well, Patterson now feels like RB2 for them. And so they're trying to keep him healthy, too. They don't want to get in a situation where he gets hurt as well. So using some precaution right there at the running back room. And as you can expect, right, with some of their injury histories, there's definitely seems to be an effort of we just got to get to the season with our guys healthy. We don't want what's happening in some other SEC programs right now where they're losing guys for the year during fall camp. Kentucky's trying to be smart about it and get their guys to the season.
7: You have a similar situation at wide receiver in that they're waiting for Nick Anderson to get full go status at that wide receiver position. But in the interim, it sounds like from the comments we heard on Saturday, Jacaden Ferguson, the Arkansas transfer, is taking advantage of the extra reps.
0: Yeah, it seems like he's the coach is a big fan of him, just his work ethic and how he brings it every day. They're trying him at different positions, and like he's more of a, your traditional 6'2" outside receiver, but they've been working him at slot. That started in spring practice, and Stein confirmed they're still, you know, experimenting with him there. I think he's going to be a guy. I don't think he's going to start for Kentucky, but he's going to be in the rotation. He's a player with 4 years of eligibility remaining still, so a young player, young ascending player. They like what he brings to the offense, just as from a size, speed, and just bringing it from a consistency work ethic every day. I think they're really pleased with him, and I think he's going to be a guy that's going to be involved in this offense when the game starts.
7: And offensive coordinator Joe Sloan said that tight end Willie Rodriguez, not surprisingly, is, quote, critical to what they're doing and is the first or second option on a lot of their pass concepts. But it's not just Willie at the tight end position that they're really high on.
0: Right. Willie, I think, you know, I would say buy the stock or invest or believe what you're hearing. I think he's going to be a big part of this passing game, and I think they're going to try to force feed him touches. And then Mikkel Skinner, the other tight end, flex tight end, they're going to use, I think, in the passing game, kind of a hybrid big receiver slash, you know, kind of slight tight end. They're going to use a ton. And then Henry Boyer is a guy they really like. I think he is the guy that's really going to fill those snaps, Tom. Like when they want to split out Willie and not have him in line all the time, Boyer's going to play that role. He's going to be like your true set inline tight end that they're going to use a ton when they go to some 12 personnel or some heavier groups where they maybe want to play Willie off ball, kind of offset or split him out wide, or the same with Skinner, where Boyer will be that inline tight end. He's going to be a big important blocker for them, but they also like what he can bring as a pass catcher as well.
7: You can follow Adam at Adam Luck at KSR on X. What about the podcast?
0: Yeah, 11 personnel is going daily for football season. 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You can catch myself, Nick Roush. We're going to have guests. We're going to talk about everything, anything and everything dealing with Kentucky football, and then preview the games when the games start when we get to Thursday, Friday. So it's going to be a fun time on 11 personnel. 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
7: On a daily football fix leading up to, going all through the season, leading up to the opener on September 5th. That's Adam Luckett. Thank you much. Tom Hart.
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5: And this update is brought to you by Ash Brunson's All Clean. Jimmy Sanderson has been named the Cattleman of the Year by the Christian County Cattlemen's Association. Sanderson was born in Christian County in 1941, and his passion for the cattle industry extended far beyond his own farm. The Pennywire Walk to End Alzheimer's is returning on September 26th at the Christian County Justice Center, and folks are invited to help raise funds to support the search for a cure. More information about the walk and registration are available at act.alz.org. And Kentucky Attorney General Russell Coleman is among a group of state officials pushing for stricter penalties for criminals who rob victims at ATMs. Coleman is joining officials in 14 other states to call on Congress to pass the Safe Access to Cash Act. That's been your news, and this is Deontay Berry reporting for WHOP News.
6: Here's your WHOP Weather Center forecast. Partly cloudy today. With a high of 91, northwest winds 8 to 15 miles an hour. Lows dip down to about 67. Tonight, mainly clear skies. Highs around 89. Tomorrow, high temperatures reach up to 93. Wednesday, under partly cloudy skies. 88 Thursday, thunderstorms likely. That's the forecast from the WHOP Weather Center. I'm meteorologist Megan Mulford. Right now, 79.
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9: With Ricky Horton, I'm John Rooney, and the Cardinals won 2 out of 3, winning 8-4 on Saturday, and yesterday at Wrigley, 11-4. Jordan Walker with a big day capped off by this.
11: Payoff pitch. Runner will be moving. There he goes. The pitch is hit in the center field, and it's hit a ton. Backing up is PCA, and it's into the basket. 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Jordan Walker with the big fly. And the Cardinals add on 2 more. It's now 9-2 St. Louis.
9: Walker drove in 4 runs. 4 RBIs for Burleson. Each homered. A good day for not only the hitters, but for Hunter Dobbins.
12: Hunter Dobbins was really sharp. The Cardinals bullpen was able to hang on after that. 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The 6-run Cardinal inning was the big inning of the game.
9: It's on to Cincinnati. 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
7: 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Return, refresh, and refuel at Clark's. We welcome Tom Hart to the program. How you doing, sir? How's the summer?
29: Tom, I'm fantastic. Great to hear your voice. Summer's been great. I just wrapped up my Atlanta Braves responsibilities yesterday with a nice win, final broadcast for them, and then I have a little bit of downtime before we step into football. So, yeah, it's been a busy summer, but a good one.
7: Our man Shannon, you know well, is producing again today, and he's a Braves fan, so he would salute your good work you're doing there with his team.
29: Yeah, thank you very much, Shannon. Yeah, and by the way, see a ton of SEC guys in the big leagues, including Kentucky's Ryan Waldschmidt, just the last few days. He's had a pretty good rookie season with the Diamondbacks, including a walk-off home run against the Dodgers a couple of weeks ago.
7: Yeah, that was cool to see. I was happy for him. Let's start with Kentucky football and the new man at the helm. After 13 years, Kentucky has a new head coach in Will Stein, going with one of the younger coaches in the league. And what's your early take on what you're hearing and seeing from Coach Stein?
29: Well, obviously, I think this is going to make a lot of sense, but I love the energy that he's come out with. I don't think anybody would disagree that the 13 seasons as a whole of the Mark Stoops era was wildly successful, especially relative to the history of the Kentucky football program and what Mark stepped into and what he slowly but surely built was magnificent and something that Kentucky fans can be proud of. It's always interesting, Tom, because we see this a lot in the NFL. When one style of coach is at the helm and then leaves, whether he's fired or he leaves on his own accord, The pendulum generally swings by the decision makers all the way over to the other side of stylistic coaching, right? And so given what I sense was the frustration with the fan base, I think it swung to the perfect guy. Not only does it bring energy, but the offenses that they had at Oregon and the quarterbacks that he worked with and helped perfect, I think especially because they were three guys specifically, Dante Moore, Dylan Gabriel, and Bo Nix, who were wildly different quarterbacks. But they found a way to get the offense to fix them and to take advantage of what they could do. I use the word fix because Bo Nix was a mess coming out of Auburn. And with Gus Malzahn and Chad Morris, it wasn't a great it just wasn't a great run for him. And they couldn't find the right fit offensively. And he was leaving the pocket early and he left there, and a lot of us asked ourselves, "Why? Well, I hope he can find some space in Oregon." And man, they made him into a star. So I think that's a great sign for the Kentucky offense, and specifically for what Kevin Minshew and what his potential are at the quarterback position.
7: Yeah, I kind of had the same thought about Nix when he went to Oregon, having watched, I guess it was the COVID year Kentucky opened down at Auburn. And Nix was the quarterback, and Auburn scratched out a win, but you know, Nix didn't do anything that certainly blew you away until he got to Oregon. So you know, that would the natural connection there is that Stein guy must be pretty good at what he does.
29: Yeah, you've got to be, right? And I think there's this confidence level in that offensive mindset. I think one thing, looking back on it now, that maybe got in the way of Kentucky over the last few years was this, you know, the message from the corner office when it came to the offense, right? Mark always wanted, once he got through the Lynn Bowden era and said, okay, let's get a real quarterback. Let's not be in that position again where we're playing a wide receiver, a slot guy, quarterback. Let's get a quarterback who can run an offense and let's open things up. That's every camp. They wanted to open things up. And that was a great idea. And he had some coordinators that were able to do it and willing to do it. But then when things got tight, it felt to me like the edict from above was, let's go back to what has made me a great coach, the Stoops line, which was defense. And so let's tighten it up. Let's not make a mistake. And I felt like some of the coordinators over the last few years were really hamstrung in terms of what the goal was at the beginning of the season. And then when it came down to crunch time, hey, let's not make a mistake. Let's dial it back. Let's put some restrictor plates on these racers. And they kind of never got out of that. We're able to run out of that shadow. So that obviously changes with Will Stein. That changes right off the bat. And, oh, by the way, that edict from above was not necessarily wrong in many scenarios. I mean, I think it was the South Carolina game 3 years ago where you, on the first possession, try to run a reverse. You turn the ball over, Carolina scores, boom, game over, basically. So I think Mark Stoops came upon that honestly.
7: Yeah, no, I get that. And that's what, you know, his background is or was in that, you know, that side of the ball, the defensive side, and he was good at it. So it's kind of a natural inclination to lean on what you know best or what you do well. The thing I find interesting about Will is, you know, he has on his resume certainly the tremendous acumen on the offensive side, calling plays, building offensive systems. But he did come up under a guy named Charlie Strong and worked for him. He was a great, has always been a great defensive mind. So I have to, and he played at Trinity High School, which is, you know, just a traditional power high school program here in Kentucky. So, you know, he played for coaches and worked with coaches that have a very healthy respect for the defensive side, too.
29: Oh, that's. I guess I didn't realize the Charlie Strong connection. I didn't do the math on that. But yeah, that is as good a reputation as you can have on that side of the ball. And I do love the fact. I love the fact that he knows the state. I think that's really important. You know, for a guy who lives in Atlanta, Georgia, but being spending all the time that I do in Lexington, I know how important that is to that fan base. You know, and realistically, from a big picture standpoint, where does that help? I had a coach tell me one time, he said, you don't really need the fans on your side if you go, 2-10 or 10-2. Where you really need that support is when you go 6-6 or 4-7. Like, you need them to have your back in those years where it could go either direction. And I think being within the Commonwealth certainly gives him the benefit of the doubt in that regard.
7: Oh, absolutely. It's a little like that old line about being the coach's son. When you play, you either need to be clearly the best or clearly the worst.
29: That's right. Because if you're in the middle, then everybody's going to be upset.
7: Yes, very true. We're talking with Tom Hart, and we'll continue doing that here in just a moment. It is the Leach Report. We're presented by Bobcat Enterprises.
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24: Here's your WHOP Weather Center forecast. Partly cloudy today with a high of 91. Northwest winds 8 to 15 miles an hour. Lows dip down to about 67. Tonight, mainly clear skies. Highs around 89 tomorrow. High temperatures reach up to 93 Wednesday under partly cloudy skies. 88 Thursday, thunderstorms likely. That's the forecast from the WHOP Weather Center. I'm meteorologist Megan Mulford. Right now, 79.
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7: 16 away from the top of the hour. We're chatting with Tom Hart from ESPN and the SEC Network. I have to ask you about something a lot of Kentucky football fans are not happy about. ESPN breaking up the band for the Saturday night crew with you and Cole and Jordan. And I know you guys have had a fantastic run and enjoyed being the team that you were.
29: Well, it was a lot of fun to be with a group of guys that you love and respect for so long, you know, and especially when you're away from your families as much as we are with all the travel. And what we were able to build on that show from an identity standpoint really was because our bosses let us work. They let us cook a little bit. There were times I felt like that show was in the shadows of the ESPN, you know, monolith. And so we were kind of forgotten for a little while until we built up and were able to kind of do things our way. So we had a lot of fun with it. And a lot of that was honestly centered around Kentucky football. With Keeneland, obviously we all know there's going to be a lot of October night games, right? And we were always working night games. So we were there a lot, but we were also down in Florida for that win at Florida that broke the long streak, and Cash Daniels celebrating by smashing water bottles together and so many good teams. And I can tell you what, Tom, what I like most, and you see how all these broadcast crews interact, especially, you know, during basketball season when we're at practices, is we knew teams well enough that when we went in for production meetings, we would just we were able to dive down into details instead of asking the generic questions that most coaches get bothered with. And we were in there, gosh, I don't know what year it was, when Josh Allen was playing defensive end. And while watching film, we had come to the conclusion that Josh Allen was tipping his pass rush. And it was as simple as if he was dropping into coverage, his toes were even. If he was coming after the quarterback, his left foot was forward. And if he was, you know, not coming after the quarterback, but also not dropping into coverage, then his right foot was forward. That's how often we saw Josh Allen play. And we had so many sit downs with him and visits with him that finally we asked, hey, do you realize that you're doing this? And his mind was blown away. And, you know, it was just, those are the fun details of getting to know a team well enough and players well enough where you can have these detailed conversations that that help you see how the game is impacted by the minutiae. So I'm gonna miss working with those guys, but I'm gonna enjoy my time now on a ESPN platform and getting a chance maybe to call bigger games and be in front of a bigger audience. But that's the trade-off we get.
7: Tell fans a little bit about what the behind the curtains view is like in those meetings. What how much are you able to learn from coaches? How much are they willing to share?
29: Well, Kentucky is a great example because we had a run where we would have cast, you know, like four times a year, which is a lot. And I remember one year, and it may have been that Josh Allen year, we came in for the fourth or fifth game of the season we're doing, and Stoop sits down at the end of the table and he goes, well, I know you don't have any questions for me. You know everything about this team. You know, you've seen us enough. Well, let me ask you what you see, you know, kind of one of those conversations. But generally speaking, and by the way, this coaching staff that's in place right now, I haven't worked with Will, but I've worked with the two coordinators, Joe Sloan on one side and Jay Bateman on the other. They're very forthcoming in these meetings, and they understand that what they share is for us to help understand what the team is trying to accomplish so then we can pass that on to the fans. And that's for both the good and the bad. When it works, the players get the credit. When it doesn't work, we're able to say, you know, I know that play didn't work, but the goal is X. You know, and this is why they're running that player. This is why they're putting that player in that position. But what I found over the years is the better prepared we are as broadcasters, then the more information we get in return for from coaches, because they know that you've watched the games and you're familiar with the personnel. And what we try to stress to coaches in those situations is kind of what I just said, like, hey, listen, we are the conduit for your team right now. And if you want to sell your program and promote your program, we're happy to do that, especially as a partner with ESPN and the SEC Network. But more than that, if you don't share with us, for example, that your starting quarterback is hurt and therefore you're going to have a limited package of plays, then as an offensive coordinator, you're going to look like a bad offensive coordinator. But if we know that he has a bad ankle and so you've taken the quarterback run game out of the play sheet, then we're, even without sharing specific information, like that player has a bad ankle, we're able to then couch that information so the fan base and the viewers have a better understanding of what's going on. And that's all we're trying to do is be the conduit between the two. But going in there, two guys who know ball, like Jordan and Cole do, it's a lot of fun to talk ball and to get that trust from the coaches that we're not wasting their time. We're in there to learn about the team and the details, maybe some of the fans at home don't know.
7: Yeah, it is really an interesting part of doing the prep. You know, usually when you guys are talking to the OC, Jeff and I are talking to the DC, and then we flip on a lot of those Friday meetings. One of the best stories about that came from the famous Matt Rourke game against Tennessee in 2011. And I will always firmly believe that the Kentucky was able to win that game because it was scheduled after Thanksgiving. And I say that because when the practice really started to gear up that week, everybody was already gone from campus. And I'm watching practice, And at one point, I turned to the person I was standing next to. I goes, have they turned into a Veer team? Because all they were doing was running the option with Matt Rourke. And that's when I was told they didn't have any other quarterbacks. And that it was going to be Rourke. And nobody knew it until the game. Tennessee coaches were in the booth next to us, and now they put up all these, the other coaches put up all the, the coverings where you can't see it there, but that time they didn't. And there's papers flying everywhere on Kentucky's opening drive when they finally have started to figure out it's Matt Rourke. He's the only quarterback.
29: That's amazing.
7: And papers are flying everywhere, and Kentucky goes down and gets a field goal on that first drive while Tennessee's really confused, and they win 10-7.
29: And that's a big picture example of the access that we get as broadcasters, right? I mean, nothing bigger than the quarterback and entire game plan. What I like just as much is when you get in there on a Thursday and you learn what some of the trick plays are that they're trying to perfect. And those trick plays, by the way, may not ever get in that specific game, but they're put in week two or week three. And then there's that same team on Thanksgiving week, and you see the third string quarterback as the up man in the punt position, and you know exactly what they're going to do. Shane Beamer is really good about that. They run so many trick plays, and they had a punter for years who had been an all-state quarterback, Ty Kroger. And so every time I'd go in there, and I'd just go up to Kroger and I'd say, okay, give me the list of fakes today. And they ran 1% of them. But I kind of knew what to look for via formation and field position. Okay, guys, be ready. Here's where they're going to run this, a variation of this fake. That's a fun game for me to play as a broadcaster.
7: When Coach Mubby was here, CM Newton, who had hired him, Hal and I started the same year in our respective jobs, and CM took us out to lunch. And so I think I kind of had the CM Newton blessing with Hal. So yeah. He gave me great access, and I learned a lot of football just starting in this job. And one of the things he would do, I go down on the field before the game, and he had a script of 20 plays he started every game with to kind of see how the defense would defend different looks. And he would say, double reverse on the 9th play. So it was great to know when they handed it to Kevin Coleman going one way, it was coming back to Craig East the other way.
29: Well, and then your eyes can start, you start seeing these things before they happen, right? Because you kind of have a better feeling of what to expect. And the more we understand the game as broadcasters and the minutiae of the game, it makes us better as eyes and ears for the viewers because you're able to allude to things, yeah.
7: But if you tell anybody, you get and you burn them, you won't ever get anything again. So I never told anybody about all that stuff, but that's what you have to do.
29: Nope, you just keep it in your back pocket. And then, I was working a game with Dan Fouts one time. It was TCU Utah. It was a top 10 game. We saw all of Utah's fake punts. And sure enough, there they were, fourth and four from, the minus 44-yard line. And I just turned to Fouts and I said, would this be a good place to go for it? And he goes, well, if you got a great fake, this is where you'd use it. And sure enough, they ran the exact fake that we had seen in practice the day before.
7: Tom Hart, thank you much. Sam, we won't see you quite as much this football season, but hopefully we will cross paths.
29: I look forward to that. I'm sure we will.
7: Thanks, Tom. Tom Hart from SEC Network, ESPN, and you'll see more on ESPN this coming football season. We're heading to a break about 5 away from the top of the hour. 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
1: 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Coach Rupp always called that one of his proudest moments. Happy birthdays to Archie Goodwin, former Wildcat, star of the TBT the last couple of years for La Familia, and former UK assistant coach Vince Merrow celebrating a birthday today. Shuffle Bean Coffee's been with us here on the Leach Report for more than a decade. They are committed to excellence from seed to cup is how they put it. 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You can see the story of a great Kentucky-based company and their commitment to excellence. And you can pick up some coffee while you're there. You can order it through Amazon, too. Or if you're here in Central Kentucky and you're at a Meijer store, pick up some Shuffle Bean coffee. If you haven't tried it, do so. Help out a Kentucky company because you're going to love their product. Put some hustle in your shuffle with Shuffle Bean coffee. Rest in peace, Joe Dean Jr. has passed away at the age of 71. Sad to see that news. Longtime SEC broadcaster. And around these parts, we also remember him as a member of Joe B. Hall's coaching staff on that 1978 national championship team. Just a great guy and a walking, breathing string music tribute to his legendary father as well, which he was always very proud to get those references. So Joe's battled some health problems for several years, so we haven't seen him around on the basketball scene in a while. But condolences to his family and many, many friends. And Za'Darius Smith expected to sign with Cleveland, according to reports.
2: Thanks
1: so
2: for
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2: to the
1: was short-lived.
2: Report. Anytime you miss the
1: that's
2: show,
1: going
2: to
1: do it for today.
2: To
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2: com,
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4: It set up a ceasefire that got blown up and the framework for a deal that got scrapped. I'm Dave Anthony, Fox News. A memorandum of understanding is expiring 60 days after the U.S. and Iran signed it. And while President Trump tells Fox Iran should give up, Fox's Jonathan Savage reports it has different plans.
5: A senior unnamed Iranian official has told Reuters the country's decided to shift its policy from defensive to a fully offensive one, with a threat to escalate tensions across the Middle East if diplomacy fails. President Trump, who declared the memorandum dead last month, told Fox News he's not in a hurry and Iran should put up the white flag of surrender.
4: The president said that in a phone call with Fox's Trey Yingst.
6: The president also warned that he would bomb the S out of Oman if they got in the way, as reports indicate ongoing talks between Iran and Oman about control of the strait. Now, international shipping data indicated only five cargo ships passed through the strait on Saturday and none on Sunday.
4: The president also posted on Truth Social his number one goal remains Iran cannot have a nuclear weapon. And Trey also reports from Tel Aviv.
6: Trump administration officials, including Jared Kushner, are in the region pursuing diplomatic avenues to address the ceasefire in Gaza. Kushner met Sunday in Egypt with Hamas chief Khalil al-Haya to solidify the process for Hamas to lay down their weapons in Gaza.
4: Israel's rejected that plan. Kushner meets today with Prime Minister Benjamin Netanyahu. Another loss for the president at the Supreme Court. The justices this morning refused to consider a Trump attempt to have a New York jury verdict thrown out. It awarded author E. Jean Carroll $5 million, deciding the president defamed Carroll, denying her claims he sexually abused her in the 1990s. The president's also appealing an $83 million second verdict. An actress, Hayden Panettiere, has died.
7: I've got the Bishop game next week, SATs in October, homecoming's 3 weeks from today, and I'm a freak show.
8: You're being a little dramatic, don't you think?
7: No, I don't think.
4: That's her in Hero. She also starred in another TV show, Nashville. No cause of death given. Hayden Panettiere was only 36. America's listening to Fox News.
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1: Here's your WHOP Weather Center forecast. Partly cloudy today, with a high of 91. Northwest winds 8 to 15 miles an hour. Lows dip down to about 67. Tonight, mainly clear skies. Highs around 89. Tomorrow, high temperatures reach up to 93. Wednesday, under partly cloudy skies. 88 Thursday, thunderstorms likely. That's the forecast from the WHOP Weather Center. I'm meteorologist Megan Mulford. Currently 81.
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0: Welcome, everyone. It is Kentucky Sports Radio Monday, August the 17th. I am Matt Jones. I am in West Palm Beach, Florida. The guys are in Lexington and Louisville. And you can give a shout on the Clark's Puppet Shop phone line, 859-280-2287. 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Smith Law Office. If you call T.J., he'll make them pay. There have been people... We've had a ton of people in and out over the last couple weeks. Billy is now back from his honeymoon and was on the pre-show. Drew is back. Mario's back. Ryan and I and Shannon never left. Guys, great to be on the air with you this morning.
1: Yeah, I walked in. It was like a little reunion when you see Drew and Mario and Billy back from their what seemed like a month-long vacation.
0: I know. They were only gone a week, but, I mean, they left it. We've gotten so used to there being so many of us that when people leave... You know, Drew, we missed you guys. It was like by the end, it was just me and Shannon trying to entertain Shady Rays by ourselves.
2: No, I'm sure you guys did a wonderful job. I caught bits and pieces of it throughout the week, but I was only gone 4 days and it felt like a month. It's good to be back, though, with everything. A newsy time, even though it's mid-August.
0: Yes, it is. A lot going on. I now got to see the video, Shannon, of the Radio Ron versus Ryan race.
3: Epic race.
0: And I still don't know who won.
3: Oh, I think I got it. I think Ron barely won, it looked like.
0: Just Do you think Ron won by a toe?
3: By a bill of the cap, a cap bill.
0: What are the rules in track? Is it that you can any part of your body, or does it have to be above the waist? Because people always stick their chest out. Ryan, do you know what the rule is as to what has to cross the finish line?
1: I know it used to be just first body part to cross the finish line. It could be your toe. It could be a hand.
3: So a hat wouldn't count. Like I couldn't wear a big, long cowboy hat.
0: So let me ask you a question. If it's your hand, why do racers always stick their chest out? Your hand can go much farther than your chest. That's why true. Wouldn't they stick their hand out there at the end?
1: Well, I think like at the Olympic level, they do that. That's different. I think it has to be.
0: So what level are you talking about? Indiana high school level?
1: Yes. When I was a runner,
2: when Ryan runs on his street, they play by different rules.
3: Yeah, we'll talk about Oxmoor Mall parking lot rules.
0: I'm going to lean towards the Olympic rules. Are the Olympic rules chest?
1: I think it's just like your torso. Yeah.
2: I think shoulder counts, but part of your torso.
0: I think Ron won, but part of it is we don't have, Drew, a real at-the-finish-line view. But first of all, we set it up. Who knew that we could set it up where it would finish so perfectly? Both guys, Drew, going all out there. Like, no one let up, and it was actually quite an exciting race.
2: Yeah, I give the slight edge to Ron, just from my perspective. Seeing the video, I went to the VAR online.
0: Did really you? Okay, it. Good.
2: You know, I give Ryan the home run with you, and you know, you called it foul back in the softball
0: game.
2: That
0: was foul.
2: That was a close one. This is like that. I'm actually going against Ryan here and giving it to Ron, but it was came down to the wire, as you said. It's pretty cool to watch.
1: I will officially declare Radio Ron the winner.
0: Oh, that's good of you. That's good.
1: Yes, he's definitely the winner. Anybody at 91 years old and can run like that, amen. Yeah. Amen to him.
0: It occurred to me after Shannon, they walked out to the starter line. Somebody goes, well, I hope nobody gets hurt. And that was the first time it occurred to me that someone could get hurt.
1: Yeah.
0: And I was like, oh, yeah, that's a good point. I have a 91-year-old and Ryan running on concrete with cars driving by. Maybe this wasn't the greatest idea, but Shannon, it worked out.
3: It worked out well. And after I saw Radio Ron out there doing jumping jacks and stretching and hopping on one foot, I'm going, my God, he's not going to be the one to get hurt.
0: Credit, man. That's amazing.
1: My favorite part of the whole thing is when you're introducing Radio Ron and he does a little Muhammad Ali dance as he's getting ready for the go up to the starting line.
0: It is. So there's a video. Shannon posted it. It's a great video of the proceedings if you haven't seen it. And thank you to the crowd there in Louisville. That was a huge crowd, Ryan.
1: Huge crowd.
0: I mean, certainly the biggest crowd we've had at Shady Rays, but that was a huge crowd. It was spread out, but still. Now, we're at the State Fair Friday again in Louisville. So you can go back to back for the first, like, opening full day of the State Fair. So hopefully people will come out. At some point we'll know where it is. It's usually Shannon, like the West Pavilion, something.
3: Well, yeah, right? The West Wing usually.
0: But I always get lost every time I come. Yeah.
3: We'll let you know when we get GM Billy on it for us.
0: Yeah, we'll figure it out. Now I'm in West Palm Beach, Florida, where originally I was supposed to have this week off, and then things happened. I had to take another week off, but I had already decided to come here. Somebody, I asked a woman I know who does travel stuff. She was like, go. I told her what I wanted. She was like, go there. So I came here, and I didn't know anything about West Palm Beach. Do you know anything about it? Like if I just say that to you, what do you think of? Because I really didn't know anything.
2: Nothing specific to it comes to mind. I mean, I know where it is. I know it's a nice area, but I can't think of anyone from there or anything going on there.
3: I'll tell you what comes to mind for me is rich people. I always heard that rich people hang out in West Palm Beach.
1: It's a rich, hoity-toity area.
0: Yeah. How do you know? Have you been here, Ryan?
1: Yeah, my cousin used to live just up the beach from there.
0: Okay.
1: And we always used to go to a place in West Palm Beach called the Whale's Tail. It's like a restaurant and a bar. The Whale's Tail.
0: That sounds
1: Tail.
0: Like a place you would hang out. The Whale's
1: yes.
0: Tail. All right. Well, I didn't know. The woman just suggested this place, and so I came. And it's beautiful. And it's not too hot. I'm at ESPN West Palm, where they're setting me up to do this and the TV show, which is very nice. But yesterday... So I'm Shannon. I'm in this resort, right?
1: Yeah.
0: And so they say. I read, you have to go to the Sunday brunch at this resort. Now, Drew, you know I'm anti brunch. I don't like brunch.
2: Why are you anti brunch? It's breakfast and lunch. That's awesome.
0: Well, I just think it's amazing, too much. Actually. It always includes salmon and charcuterie.
1: Oh, love charcuterie.
2: What's wrong with a little salmon?
1: I love some charcuterie.
0: Capers? Yeah, they always have capers. You're exactly right. I would never eat a caper in any other scenario, but they want you to have capers. And women love brunch, Shannon, right? They always are wanting to go to brunch.
3: They get the mimosas going. It's like bottomless.
0: I'm generally anti-brunch. But this woman had told me, you have to go to this resort's brunch. It's world renowned. So, Ryan, if it's world renowned, you got to go. Right?
1: You got to go. Why wouldn't you go? World renowned right there.
0: It's world renowned. So I go. It is in this massive ballroom. It's amazing. It's beautiful. They sit me at a table. You know, everybody's there with their significant other or their family, Shannon. And then, of course, there's me just sitting there by myself.
3: You and your magazines.
0: I had a magazine. Yeah. You're exactly right. I had a New Yorker to read during the brunch.
1: Mm-hmm.
0: So I sit down. I order my orange juice and Diet Coke. Good combination, like breakfast and dinner or and lunch. And I look up and 2 feet from me. And when I say 2 feet, I mean 2 feet from me at the table next to me. Who is it? Sean Hannity.
1: No way.
0: Boy.
1: Wow.
0: Yes. Sean Hannity is the distance Ryan between you and Drew right now. That's Sean Hannity to me.
2: And I can smell Ryan's breath right now.
1: You just caused John Short to have a heart attack.
0: I know. And so I'm sitting there and I'm like, okay, Sean Hannity is here. And, you know, it's all I can do, Shannon. I by the way, yesterday put my phone up. Didn't have my phone all day. Took a phone off day.
1: Mm.
0: So I couldn't do a picture or anything, you know?
1: Yeah.
0: But then the question is, what do you say anything to it?
3: What are you going to do? Debate his politics?
0: Well, that's the exact question. What am I going to say? I'm not going to be a jerk. Yeah. You know, there are people who are like, why don't people say stuff in public? I'm a big leave people alone. Right.
1: Yeah.
0: So I'm not going to. What am I going to do? Go up to him and go, you're wrong. I'm not going to do that.
1: Mm-hmm. People do that to you. You know how
0: people do that to me. And I don't want to he's eating. It looked like he was with maybe his son. It's fine. You know, but I did feel like I needed to say something. And then I heard him ask the server, where is the caviar? I didn't know. First of all, I hate caviar. Have you all ever had it?
1: Oh, yeah.
2: I love caviar.
3: We had it at the ambassador in Canada.
0: Oh, yeah, we did. We had
1: Canadian
0: it
1: with embassy.
0: At the U.S. Embassy in Canada. I hate
2: every piece they had.
0: Yes. And I was like, oh, my goodness, it's that kind of brunch. He went, and this is all I'm ever going to think of when I think of Sean Hannity. He went and got the most caviar I've ever seen anyone get. Like a pile of it. And that, I think, was what he had for brunch, Drew. That was it. He had a big pile of caviar. That was his lunch. And I thought, well, so you're the one person that eats it. I never knew anyone that eats it. And Drew, that's my takeaway. Sean Hannity eats caviar.
2: That's an expensive brunch. That can be $100 an ounce, maybe more.
0: Well, I guess he can afford
2: big money
0: it, right?
2: At this brunch spot.
3: Do you remember when the pre-show was sponsored by America's Best Caviar?
0: And yeah, it was great. That was a good time.
2: Kentucky-based company.
0: That was the best kind of caviar.
3: That's right. It's America's Best.
0: So I also, apparently, I'm like 20 minutes, Ryan, from Mar-a-Lago. Did you know that?
2: Why you're down there.
1: There you go. You and the Donald going to go play some golf.
0: But I didn't know that.
2: Brunch with Sean Hannity, golf with Donald. We see
0: I didn't know that was what was... That's right. MAGA Matt is coming to... I didn't know that. The airport is named Donald Trump Airport here now.
1: Oh, it is?
0: Yes. I flew into a different one. I was not... come on now. I'm not going to do that. But I really am unintentionally, Ryan. I think I am in MAGA Disney World down here. Like, everybody has... All the women have that face. You know what I'm talking about, Shannon? Like, the Mar-a-Lago... But you know what I mean? Like they all sort of look like that.
3: Poofy lips.
0: Yeah. It's like the facelift face, right?
3: Yeah.
0: So anyway,
3: a lot of money
0: that's
3: down
0: where
3: there.
0: I am. And I'm going to be here for most of the week until the state fair, Ryan, on Friday.
1: Well, they do have the world renowned brunch though, for you to fall back on.
0: I already had
1: day.
0: That. It was Sunday. It was only one day.
3: And by the way, what a yin and yang that is, spending time there and then coming to the Kentucky State Fair. I mean, talking about a difference of people.
0: Yes, I'll be here on Thursday, get on a plane at the state fair on Friday. Yeah. That's what you got to be, you got to be able, Shannon, to do both.
3: That's right.
0: You got to be able to do both.
3: Yeah, you're right.
2: Caviar to corn dogs.
3: Exactly. Relate to all people in between.
0: Well, I didn't eat the caviar, but it was seeing Sean Hannity right there. There I was. Then the other thing is, Ryan, you went Friday night. You left early so you could go watch Dane Key play in the preseason game.
1: Correct.
0: And you got to see Dane Key and his brother play together in a game. That had to be very cool.
1: It was such a special moment because they had never played on the same team ever. They're like 6 years apart. So never in youth league, high school, college, never on the same team ever. And they do it in the NFL with the Broncos. They both played nearly the entire first half. I know Dante and Nicole were fighting back tears at times because it was kind of special to see them both on the field with the Broncos in the NFL. And by the way, it was one of the few times, I think it was maybe the first time in NFL history, two brothers on the same team played against two brothers on the other team.
0: Oh, really? They did that?
1: Yeah.
0: Who were they playing on the other team?
1: I think their last name was Terrell. There were a couple cornerbacks.
0: Yeah, I mean, there's probably not that many brothers in history that have ever gotten to play together, right? I mean, there's some, but it wouldn't be a ton. So they're kind of in history there, even in the preseason, right?
1: Yeah. There's been a lot of brothers play, but not on the same team. There's been only like maybe a dozen or so.
0: Well, that's very neat. Did you get emotional? You tend to get emotional.
1: I got to admit, man, you get the chili bumps when you look out there and you see these kids that were playing football in my backyard 10 years ago. Now they're playing in the NFL. It is
0: pretty cool. That's objectively cool. From Ryan's backyard to the NFL, Drew, what a dream right there. And everybody could say, right now, kids could go play in Ryan's backyard and still end up in the NFL.
2: Yeah, watch out for the pee while you're back there. But, yeah, I mean, you can't. From the very bottom, the lower than the bottom, to the absolute top.
3: But the road to the NFL goes through Ryan's house.
0: Ryan's backyard. The NFL goes through Masterson Station.
3: That's right.
0: And that's all Dane got a catch, right?
1: First catch in the NFL. Yeah, they only threw him one ball and he caught it. But he played nearly the entire first half, so I feel pretty good about he's going to be able to make the roster.
0: That's what I'm going to say. Do you think he's going to make the roster or the practice squad?
1: I think he will now, going into the game.
0: Because
1: we didn't really know
0: catch?
1: How much he was going to play. But, well, just that they put him on the field so much. I didn't know how much he was going to play going to the game Friday night.
0: Did you get there on time?
1: No. Missed the Broncos' first possession that Bo Nix and the starters played. We missed that, and they scored a touchdown. We got there to see Dane and Devin play, though, the whole
0: time.
1: That's
0: what you wanted anyway, right? 859-280-2287. Text machine is 772-774-5254. Shannon, right next door to me is the studio for ESPN Deportes.
3: Mm.
0: So if we want, sometimes we can just trade out shows. I'll do that one.
3: We'll just dip into their programming?
0: No, I'll just go.
3: Oh, you'll
0: we'll
3: go
0: just
3: over
0: flip
3: there.
0: It. We'll accidentally flip it, right?
3: Oh.
0: Like, I'll go on ESPN Deportes. They can host this.
3: Oh, well, you guys know Spanish? Because I don't know it.
0: No, but we'll just act like it's normal. We'll take a break. Be right back. It's KSR.
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0: This is Matt Jones with KSR, and summertime is finally here. 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
11: Here's your WHOP Weather Center forecast. Partly cloudy today with a high of 91. Northwest winds 8 to 15 miles an hour. Lows dip down to about 67. Tonight, mainly clear skies. Highs around 89. Tomorrow, high temperatures reach up to 93. Wednesday, under partly cloudy skies. 88 Thursday, thunderstorms likely. That's the forecast from the WHOP Weather Center. I'm meteorologist Megan Mulford. Currently 81.
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0: Story again. So today is my day with the aux cord. Shannon and I last night sat down to do it, and I was like, this will be paralysis by analysis, right? There's so much I could play.
3: Right. But you've only got six songs.
0: But I've only got six songs, so what am I going to do? So I just played the six songs that I've played the most in the last month. Okay? And this was number one. I love this song. I was here for I was at this concert. This was Willie Nelson's 90th birthday. And it was Tyler Childers singing this song. And Shannon, I think this is, the voice is amazing. Turn it up for just a second.

0: place like that, Shannon. Like him and Chris Stapleton have the best, like Kentucky, but also very unique voices. And this is one of my favorites he's ever done. And he did it at that concert I went to.
1: Yeah, not many current country singers sing like that.
0: Yes, and that like screaming but still beautiful.
1: Yeah,
0: you know
1: yes.
0: what I mean.
1: Country music like, now sounds a little different, as we're going to hear later with.
0: Ryan, that's screaming but still being beautiful. You don't hear that a lot. Stapleton can do it. Tyler can do it, but not a lot of people can.
2: And that's really, to me, is when Tyler's at his best. When his veins are popping out of his neck and he's screaming a little bit, that's when his voice sounds the best.
0: Yeah, right. Yeah, you hear right here. That's my favorite. So anyway, that was the number one thing. You told me something during the break, Shannon.
1: Yeah.
0: That I didn't know. So go ahead.
1: I couldn't believe this, but on the pre-show, you know, Billy was back from his honeymoon, so we had to talk about his wedding. And you remember Chris Bailey calling in and saying it didn't look good.
0: Said it was 50-50.
1: For Billy's wedding. It looked like it might rain. Well, I didn't know this until Billy told me on the pre-show this morning that Marissa actually hired a witch.
0: Stop it.
1: From Etsy. You know what Etsy is. I didn't know that you could go on Etsy and hire a witch.
0: To put a spell
1: on the weather so that it would not rain on their wedding day. And it worked. I mean, it didn't rain. Did you get wet? Didn't rain?
3: Nope.
1: Okay. Thank you.
0: Thank you, Etsy witch. Wait a minute, she
2: $16
0: hired
2: well spent.
1: Yeah.
0: It was only $16?
2: $16.
0: Yeah. $16. Other witches got $16 to make the rain not come.
2: Money well spent.
1: That's
2: right. Good investment.
1: Yep.
4: That witch is leaving money on the table.
1: Mm-hmm.
4: You can get a lot more.
1: Well,
4: keeping it from raining on a wedding
1: Chris
4: day.
1: Chris Bailey may have Doppler radar, but he doesn't have witchcraft.
0: Who needs Chris Bailey if you can get the woman from Etsy?
1: He doesn't know voodoo.
0: You're making that up. That'd be not.
1: No, I'm not.
2: No, did it.
1: If Billy's still in the building, you can get him on here and ask him yourself.
0: Are you kidding me?
1: No, that's what he told me. I couldn't believe it either.
2: It worked.
4: It rained on my wedding day. We had to change plans. You're telling me for $16 American I could have just...
0: $16. All you had to do was go to Etsy and you'd have had it.
1: I was making fun of it until I looked up how much a witch could actually make it per year in salary. You want to take a guess? I mean, it's a wide range, but like, let's say the best witch.
0: But it's $16 an hour. I can't think it's very much.
4: Well, yeah,
0: it's
4: $32.
1: That's not an hour necessarily. That's just
0: okay. It could be just a minute
1: per booking. Yeah.
0: Yeah. Okay. What's the answer?
1: The best you could get $80,000 a year being a good witch.
4: Oh, come on! What a country!
0: Unbelievable. Well, good for her. I'm glad it worked. That is crazy to me that happened.
1: Yeah.
0: By the way, the name of the restaurant is not the whale's tail. It's the whale's rib.
2: There you go.
0: Somebody writes, Matt, it's called whale's rib. Look up on the internet what whale's tail means, and then you'll see where Ryan's mind is. I looked it up, and of course that's what it is. Of course it is. Don't read it. Just everybody can look it up on their own.
2: Okay.
0: Ryan thought there was a restaurant that meant that.
2: Sounded right. But it's the whale's rib. What does it mean?
0: It's the whale's rib.
1: Mm-hmm.
0: But go look up what Ryan thought it was.
2: Okay.
1: On Urban Dictionary.
0: Yeah. Go look up what he thought whale's tail was. And someone would name a restaurant that.
1: It's a different kind of place. Yeah.
0: Different kind of place.
1: Mm-hmm.
0: And also classic Ryan Lemon.
2: Hey, I'm trying to give you a little heads up of where to go.
0: 859-280-2287. UK had their first scrimmage, but more importantly, a couple pieces of news. Antonio O'Berry, who they had gotten from Gardner Webb as a pass rusher, the NCAA says is not eligible. He was fighting for a starting spot, but was certainly going to be a piece that would play. He's gone. I think apparently when they took him, they knew this was a possibility. I didn't know that. But I guess I don't know what the specifics. He had gotten hurt, so this was going to be maybe like his sixth year, whatever, regardless, or fifth year. He's not going to be able to play. However, Alex Safari is practicing with the team, and they are proceeding as if he will be able to play, even though, of course, the stuff is still in the air. Good to hear that. That means if he gets eligible, which, of course, is because of these court cases, he will play. And, Drew, that will make a massive difference, right?
4: Definitely. I hate it for O'Berry. I wish it would have worked out for him, but this would be a win if you get Afari here. Obviously, the experience he had playing for so many years, it's a position where they could kind of use him. definitely use him, and especially the veteran leadership, because he played as a freshman, as a pretty decently highly touted recruit coming in. So, of course, that'd be a good get if he can see this through.
0: He'd be one of the few players maybe in UK history, maybe the only one, Ryan, that would play, not just be on the team, but play all 5 years if he played. Like, it just doesn't happen.
2: It never happens. And for this guy, he was Ty Bryant and Alex Afari probably our two best defensive players last year. You get them both back this year, especially him coming back at a position of need, that definitely helps your defense.
0: And it sounds like, I mean, correct me if I'm wrong, but it sounds like if he's eligible, he is committed to playing. Am I right about that?
4: Yeah, yeah, he's already here, ready to go. Yeah. And UK compliance said, go ahead and start practicing.
2: We got the word last week that he was just on the sideline, just kind of as a student assistant, kind of just absorbing it, you know, soaking it all in. Now he gets to get on the field, so I think he's definitely planning on playing.
4: And he hasn't just played a lot of games. He has, I think, started like every game in his career, except maybe one or two in 4 years.
0: Is that right? So he might finish his career, if he was eligible, as like playing the most, starting the most games in UK football history, right?
4: He'd have to be in the mix.
2: There's no doubt. I can't think of another guy that started for 5 years.
0: Play all 5 years, right? I mean, right. Used to be you'd have to redshirt. So I would think if he were to start all the games this year, he would break the record for most games started at Kentucky. I mean, I have no basis for that than just guessing and taking Drew's word for it that he started all these games before. But if that's true, sounds like it would be. So. That's big news for UK football. I hope
2: huge
0: it works
2: news.
0: Out with the court case. 859-280-2287. Be right back.
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5: And this update is brought to you by Ashbrunson's All Clean. Jimmy Sanderson has been named the Cattleman of the Year by the Christian County Cattlemen's Association. Sanderson was born in Christian County in 1941, and his passion for the cattle industry extended far beyond his own farm. 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More information about the walk and registration are available at act.alz.org. And Kentucky Attorney General Russell Coleman is among a group of state officials pushing for stricter penalties for criminals who rob victims at ATMs. Coleman is joining officials in 14 other states to call on Congress to pass the Safe Access to Cash Act. That's been your news, and this is Deontay Berry reporting for WHOP News.
6: Here's your WHOP Weather Center forecast. Partly cloudy today with a high of 91. Northwest winds 8 to 15 miles an hour. Lows dip down to about 67. Tonight, mainly clear skies. Highs around 89. Tomorrow, high temperatures reach up to 93. Wednesday, under partly cloudy skies. 88 Thursday, thunderstorms likely. That's the forecast from the WHOP Weather Center. I'm meteorologist Megan Mulford. Currently 81.
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10: This is a Bloomberg Money Minute. High beef prices may finally have Americans looking for an alternative. Sales volumes in the 13 weeks ending in mid-July, which is crucial summer grilling season, fell 0.3% from a year earlier after growing about 5% in the previous 2 years during that time. That's according to Circana. Recent numbers show that beef is averaging around $7.12 a pound at the store. That's still near a record high, but prices were flat last month, and the 9.4% increase from July 2025 marks the most modest year-over-year jump in 17 months. Casino giant Bally's is warning investors of, quote, substantial doubt that it will be able to continue to keep operating. The casino operator risks running afoul of lender agreements and says in a filing that it's actively engaged in discussions on potential funding alternatives. The company, which is controlled by an investment firm, has grown quickly in recent years, picking up multiple casinos and online gambling operations. And finally, it's been a mixed start to the new week on Wall Street. Dan Schwartzman, Bloomberg Radio.
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11: Jay Smith, personal injury attorney. Call TJ. He'll make them pay. Yeah.
12: 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Here's Matt Jones.
0: Welcome back, Kentucky Sports Radio. This is my second most listened to song. This one's new for me. I didn't know this song a month and a half ago. Avett Brothers' Laundry, which I think is great. This is the NPR version. It's the one I like when they were on Tiny Desk. I probably listened to this bajillion times. So that's number two on my chin. Are you an Avett Brothers fan? I think you said you know who they are.
1: Yeah, I mean, I've heard of them, know that they exist, and I think I've heard this song probably two or three times, and yeah. I think it was every time we played it on the show.
0: Yeah, well, that's the times you like it or when we play on the show. Right. Well, let it play in the background for a second while I tell this story real quick.
1: All right,
0: I want you to Drew, do you and Ryan remember this? I have a vague memory, but I can't tell if I can remember it correctly. Did a guy call our show earlier this year and say that he had lost his prosthetic leg because he left it on top of his car at a Walmart?
4: Wow. I remember a missing leg.
2: I remember that part of the story, though.
4: I remember that part of the story.
0: But you do remember a guy saying he had lost his leg and he was looking for it.
4: That sounds familiar, yes.
2: That part sounds familiar. The Walmart on top of the car.
0: I'm fairly sure that happened.
2: Yeah.
0: Okay, there's a story here. And I'm always hesitant on these because you never know. But the timeline fits. A man said he lost his leg in April because he left it on top of his car at Walmart. That's about when I remember somebody calling. Well, apparently at the 127 yard sale, his sister saw his leg had been made into a lamp.
2: No way.
0: And bought it, and now he has his leg back.
1: With a light bulb.
0: The guy gave it to him.
1: Oh.
0: And he recognized it because it had the New Balance shoes that he's wearing. So this could be fake, but I remember the guy calling. I remember that he was from Danville. And this story says, man from Danville found his leg at the yard sale. Do we believe it or not?
2: I want to believe it so bad. I'm just going to let myself believe it. That is just too good of a story.
1: Yeah. If it's not true, like you said, it's a great story to make up.
0: Does everybody remember him calling and saying that?
1: Vaguely. But I mean, how long ago was this?
2: I kind of remember somebody calling in saying they lost their leg. I don't remember the rest part of the story about being on top of a car in a Walmart
0: part, but I do feel like a guy called and said he lost his leg and he was asking for help in getting it. But maybe this is like the Mandela effect where we all are remembering it, but it didn't happen.
4: I'm going to choose to believe that this is the leg because it makes for the better story.
2: Yes, it does.
0: Okay, so I think we just go with it. If you remember that story, write the text machine 772 because I want to believe this and I don't know if I do or not. The scrimmage football 772-774-5254. The football scrimmage. I was not able to follow it because I was traveling. What did I miss?
2: Will Stein said it was sloppy and there wasn't a lot of juice. He was not very happy with their scrimmage. That's the main takeaway everybody's got.
4: Juiceless was useless on Saturday.
0: That's what he said. That was the phrase he used?
4: He says juiceless is useless when juiceless is not being useful. It was their first scrimmage in Kroger Field, and he mentioned he thought their enthusiasm. What are you laughing at? That's what he says.
0: He said juiceful is useful.
4: Yeah, juiceless is useless.
1: Dr. Seuss book or something.
0: He says juiceful is useful, but juiceless is useless.
4: Yeah, okay, what's the problem here?
0: All right, I didn't know he said
4: we're all square. Okay. Pot's right.
0: Your pot's right. Go ahead.
4: It was the first scrimmage at Kroger Field. He mentioned he thought there'd be a lot more enthusiasm and excitement to start. So he was disappointed, I think, with the overall energy and effort. Maybe that was because they were excited because it was Meet the Team Day and they had that coming up. They're more focused on meeting the fans. But, you know, you get these every year. You know, Stoops did it. Part of it could just be trying to fuel your guys. But the, oh, I'm so mad after our scrimmage. It was that press conference.
0: I feel like that does happen once a year, though, right? I feel like
2: there's always a clunker.
0: There's always one that they do.
2: Yep, this, right? Always one.
4: And for Stein, the defense won this one. You know, he probably doesn't love that.
2: Yeah.
4: It's always the conflict. You know, is it mean the defense was good or the offense was bad? You know, with him, he probably wanted his offense to look a little bit better.
0: Yeah, I do feel like we get this a lot. I didn't know about the juice and all that. I heard the fan day was like, Ryan, the best one they've had in terms of people that went, and I heard there was like 500 people. People that went said it was the most engaging players have ever been. They got the players stayed until everybody could meet everyone. I had someone say they've been to all these, and this was the best one they'd ever had. So that's kind of neat, right?
2: Yeah, that was a big takeaway that I heard, that the players stayed around, make sure everybody got every picture, every autograph that they wanted, whereas in the past, it seemed like they had kind of a hurry to get out of there sometimes. These guys wanted to stay and meet the fans.
0: Do you care that the scrimmage wasn't good? I say this every year during fall camp. When the defense is good, I don't know whether that's Drew should make me happy or upset that the offense is bad. Like, it's impossible for me to know how to grade this stuff. What do you think?
4: For this one, the case is probably the offense is very thin. Like, I think they set maybe the top three running backs.
0: Okay.
4: Martellus Carter, who was here as a defensive back last year, I believe was running back one in the scrimmage. Then you got receivers out. So I would chalk it up as, you know, it's a good thing, good coaching moment for him to use. That's why he was upset. But at the same time, he doesn't have his full offense out there playing against this defense right now in camp.
0: Yeah. Well, I understand that. Either way, I'm glad to hear the fan day thing went well. Continues what we're talking about. This new attitude that you're seeing in UK athletics in terms of engaging with the fans, with the media, et cetera. There has been such a shift. And I did wonder, because most of what we've seen has been with the media. I did wonder what it would be like with the fans. This was really the first chance to see it. And from what I heard, it was a slam dunk. Or I guess for football, you know, what? A Hail Mary?
4: There you go. Right.
0: What's the football equivalent of a slam dunk?
2: Touchdown.
1: Yeah, touchdown.
4: Punched it in from the goal line. Scored from the one.
0: Okay.
2: It punched it in.
0: It was a touchdown. In terms of success. Who's up next, Shannon?
1: Let's go to Doing Good.
0: Doing Good. Go ahead.
13: Gentlemen, I'm doing good. I hope you're doing well.
0: Thank you.
13: Had a couple of things real quick. First of all, I'm on my way to Ryan's house because I really want to play in the NFL one day. So
0: you should. It's the best place to do it.
13: Backyard.
4: Where she used to.
13: Drew, I want you to know we really missed you last week. It was hope you had a good time and everything like that with the stuff you had to do. But there was a very touching moment on the show where Ryan kind of brought a tear in my eye. He was professing his profound, genuine, you know, appreciation for a couple of other people on the show. I won't mention who, but I found it curious that he specifically left you out. So I just want you to know, just speaking on behalf of the listeners, that we love you, we appreciate you, and no matter what the opinions of some other people, you know, you may work with have, you're one of our favorite personalities. So
0: one of your four favorite on the show. I appreciate the call.
4: No, I was unplugged last week. I was pretty busy, so I wasn't there to see this knife go into my back. So I appreciate you calling.
0: All of our backs. Ryan professed love to me and Shannon in a very emotional way, and I fell for it. Shannon didn't, and then he just asked for a favor so he could leave early. Yeah. That was all he wanted.
2: I needed those two to kind of have my back, and I knew they would because they're good go-getter type of guys.
0: You're never getting enough. The next time you say something nice to me, I'm going to go, no, you can't go to wherever you want.
1: He played with your emotions.
0: You played with my emotions.
1: Yeah.
0: And I'm very upset. Who's next?
1: Hagen.
0: Hagen. Go ahead, Hagen.
14: Hey, guys. I just want to say I think Louisville basketball is extremely overrated heading into this next year, and that's because they have too many mouths to feed and next to no shooting, kind of like we did last year. And Pat Kelsey is a little wuss who has never lived up to expectations.
0: Well, that's a little harsh. Let me, two things. One, is that Pat Kelsey bobblehead thing that's floating around? That's not real, is it? The video, the picture that they gave at the Bats game?
2: I don't know.
1: I'm sure that it is.
4: I think it's real.
1: Yeah, I think it's real.
0: That's not how he looks. They know that, right?
4: Yeah, that's a lot of hair.
0: Well, it's not just that. So there are other parts.
4: Yeah.
0: Skin tone. That's not the same guy.
4: That's tan in bed, spray on hair, Pat Kelsey.
0: That's West Palm Beach. No,
1: yeah, it's real because it's from the official Louisville Bats Twitter account.
0: Okay, there you go. That am I wrong in thinking that doesn't really look like him?
1: I mean,
0: you can tell it's supposed to be him.
1: Yeah, it's got his name on the back of his jersey.
4: Well, so but without that and the name, I don't think I could tell you that's Pat Kelsey if you just showed me the head alone.
0: I wouldn't have thought that. Let me say this about Louisville's preseason. I don't think Kentucky fans should say they're not good. Go the opposite way. Kentucky fans, let's all say Louisville's great. As a matter of fact, let's say Louisville should be the number one team in the country. As a matter of fact, we should say this team is loaded and one of the best teams in college basketball history. Because here's a little secret. They're not. And it'll be awesome to watch them get their hopes up. I don't think we should be downplaying how good they are. Ryan, I think we should be saying that they are loaded, that all the pressure's on them, that Pat Kelsey's the greatest coach, even though he's never won an NCAA tournament game, and that we should be saying Louisville is the best team in the country because I want them to be sad when that ends up not being the case.
2: I like the strategy. I like to build them up so we can just tear them down. So I like your strategy you're going with here.
0: Don't, no reason to downplay them, Drew. Say they're awesome. Buy into the hype because it will be more fun to watch it deflate.
4: Oh, I'm bought all the way in. There's a good chance Seth Trimble is the Naismith Player of the Year.
0: Without question.
4: Yeah.
0: Flory is going to make Purvis Ellison look like, you know, George Murison. That's how good he's going to be.
4: Carter Knox, look out, world.
0: Carter Knox, Kevin's going to be like, my little brother, how did you get so great? That you all are going to be awesome. You got John Wooden on the sidelines. Be ready to cut down the net.
2: 40-0.
1: We'll just call the Etsy 40-0. Witch. What are the Etsy Witch?
0: 40-0.
1: Yeah, put a spell on them.
0: 41-0 this year. 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
6: Here's your WHOP Weather Center forecast. Partly cloudy today with a high of 91. Northwest winds 8 to 15 miles an hour. Lows dip down to about 67. Tonight, mainly clear skies. Highs around 89. Tomorrow, high temperatures reach up to 93. Wednesday, under partly cloudy skies. 88 Thursday, thunderstorms likely. That's the forecast from the WHOP Weather Center. I'm meteorologist Megan Mulford. Currently 81.
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0: wrecked. All respect to those. Little change of pace here, Shannon, from the other two songs.
1: Yeah. It's the other end of the spectrum with Tupac after the Avid Brothers.
0: I think this one had been played so much because when I was setting up my house, Drew, I played this on repeat just to kind of get myself in the mood for setting up a room.
4: I didn't have Tupac on your list.
2: No, I didn't either. Didn't see that
0: Tyler,
2: one coming.
0: Avid Brothers, be some Tupac.
2: Be some 90s rap in there somewhere.
0: Well, there you go. That's what you have here.
2: Yep.
0: I think maybe it got stuck on this, Shannon. Yeah. Just kept playing it over and over, and I didn't realize it. Not a lot of you are writing in saying you remember the leg, which makes me think maybe we collectively dreamed it.
2: I don't know.
0: Because like, there's only like four people that say they do, and I feel like if it happened this year, Drew, there'd probably been like 50 say it.
4: I have no recollection of the Walmart part of it.
2: I don't either.
4: Remember something with a prosthetic leg.
2: Same.
4: So I don't remember him saying that.
1: He necessarily lost it, but I do remember a prosthetic leg caller. Well,
0: there was that guy that had the UK prosthetic leg. You remember that?
2: Yeah.
0: Yeah. Maybe this story, it's probably fake. I'm getting older, Shannon. I fall for these fake stories.
1: Is it on Facebook?
0: Yeah.
1: It was.
0: I have another story that may very well be fake.
1: Okay, let's hear your fake story.
0: Did you see the congresswoman that got 9 tattoos?
4: Yeah. Is that real?
0: See, I don't know.
4: I didn't take the time to look.
0: It just keeps happening. Because I can't tell if that's real or not. There's a congresswoman, Nancy Mace, and she's kind of crazy. So, like, that's why I think it could be true. But she said, Shannon, she got 9 tattoos this year so she could feel the pain of her constituents.
1: Mm. Well, this is on people.com.
0: So it's on people. Then I would believe it's true.
1: That's true.
0: And is that picture of her with all the tats? Are they showing a picture of her with arm tats?
1: Yes.
0: Yeah. So that's real.
1: Mm-hmm. She's all tatted
0: that's
1: up.
0: That's crazy. That was a congresswoman. 1 year ago, she had no tattoos. And look at her now.
1: Yeah.
0: Is that not wild?
1: The tattoos, they say, gave her the pain that I need to feel. That was her quote.
0: See, that to me sounds like a cry for help. Right? I mean, she's what, 40 years old?
1: It's a midlife crisis.
0: And you, but look at those tattoos. That's not like just a Chinese symbol. She's got like a sleeve of roses and fountains.
1: There's a bird and a flowers.
0: I mean, yeah. Wait, are you all? I can't see you all. Do you not think that's the weirdest thing you've seen in a while?
4: It does, and it looks like. You know, I'm no expert, but it looks like she just went to the machine and put in money and got out like nine different. It's like parrots.
1: There's the
4: I
1: word.
4: Think there's a heart that says mom. It's like all the.
0: Did she? Like so she represents South looks. Carolina. Did she go to Myrtle Beach for the weekend? Is that where she got that?
1: She got justice tattooed vertically on her arm next to a lion's face.
0: So that so this is a real story. You're saying,
1: yeah,
0: like she really got those tattoos.
1: Yeah. I guess that's People Magazine's website, people.com.
0: I mean, that's wild to me. Lie. That's wild to me.
2: She told People Magazine because they gave her the pain that I need to feel that's after losing or firing every one of her Washington, D.C.
0: He doesn't listen to the show. Like, he checks in and out of the show at his own pace. Sometimes he's with us. Sometimes he's not. When he decides, Drew, to be part of the show, he's a wonderful addition. But you just have to understand, his brain is not going to pay attention to at least the third to half of the show.
4: Mm-hmm. I like the enthusiasm. He said that with like,
2: yeah. I was reading the article, ran across that quote.
1: Like,
2: that's a good quote.
0: Yeah, he was like, you know, I'll add something to the conversation.
2: Yeah.
4: You know, most people, when they're getting tattoos, they'll get like a little one to start out. So no, it's going to go.
2: She didn't.
4: Covered herself.
1: To be fair, Ryan, you did read that quote better than I did. With better enthusiasm.
0: So he also, though, said people like, okay, now I've got the real source. All things Shannon had already said.
1: It's okay.
2: Research.
0: The great thing about Ryan is you would not be able to replace it. There's no one that can do what he does, good and bad.
1: Yeah.
0: No one. Who's next?
1: Jay.
0: Jay, go ahead, Jay.
5: Ryan, I love you, dude. You crack me up. It's been a while since I've gotten a call in. I've been wanting to ask this for a minute. Why do they not at Rupp Arena get rid of the upper levels and build like VIP box seats and create a single entry for the VIP people and make
0: they explored
5: a bunch of money
0: that
5: way and then so they move people down?
0: I mean, they explored that a few years back, and I think the Rupp building is so old. And the way it was set up, it would cost too much to do. So they looked at that. Back when they built those clubs in the back that they have, they looked at doing boxes like you're talking about, kind of where the press seats are. They were going to turn those into boxes, and it just the cost to do it was just prohibitive, and they didn't do it. So that's the answer. But, I mean, I agree with you. That would be good. You could move people closer down. You know, I think when you limit seating, in some ways you actually make the place better, but they just realized it would cost too much considering the building.
5: Gotcha. All right, man. Appreciate you. Y'all have a good day.
0: Appreciate it. 859-280-2287. Who's next?
1: Daniel.
0: Daniel. Go ahead, Daniel.
7: This one is 5210.
0: Daniel, go ahead.
7: That's the next. Ain't nothing over here. Yeah, I just wanted to back up Ryan. There is a whale's tail on Miramar Beach in Destin, Florida.
0: Oh, there's one in Destin. Okay, that does feel like a place that would be in Destin. That does feel like a Destin kind of thing. Okay, I appreciate the call. Is that what you were thinking of, Ryan?
2: I know. I knew there was a whale's something in West Palm Beach I'd been to a couple times.
0: And you've been thinking about whale's tails.
2: Yes.
0: And so you combined it together.
2: Combined the two.
0: Right? Okay.
2: Yeah.
0: Yeah, a lot of people getting on me saying, how could you not know that West Palm Beach was like, I didn't know. I've heard of it. The only thing I could remember was when Bush versus Gore happened, that this was where all the, Ryan, remember all the craziness about the ballots were. That was all here.
2: All the hanging chads?
0: Hanging chads and all that. 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And then I think golfers all live

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10: Iran is planning to go on offense. I'm Dave Anthony, Fox News. Reuters reports that Iran's planning a full offensive across the Middle East if diplomacy with the U.S. fails.
11: President Trump told Fox News that Iran should put up the white flag of surrender. He added that I have no time schedule. I'm not in a hurry.
10: The president talked to Fox's Trey Yingst on the phone this morning.
11: Today, the memorandum of understanding between the United States and Iran expires. It's been 60 days since it was signed, and reports indicate very little diplomatic progress to reopen the Strait of Hormuz.
10: Iran has been attacking and disrupting shipping for months, going after oil tankers and cargo vessels. Only 5 ships went through this weekend. The president also posted on Truth Social this morning that Iran cannot have in any way, shape, or form a nuclear weapon. Special U.S. Envoy Jared Kushner is in Israel the day after holding talks with Hamas.
12: Today's meeting with Benjamin Netanyahu comes after the Israeli prime minister rejected President Trump's plan to disarm Hamas. The proposal also calls for Israel to withdraw its troops and Gaza to be rebuilt under a new Palestinian administration.
10: Fox's Jonathan Savage. The Supreme Court has again rejected President Trump's attempt to get a New York jury verdict overturned in the E. Jean Carroll case. She's the author who won a $5 million judgment against the president for defaming her while denying Carroll's claims he sexually abused her in the 1990s. The president is also appealing a second verdict that orders him to pay Carroll $83 million. There's no school today in Hawaii. Government offices closed after Hurricane Lala brushed by over the weekend, hitting the Big Island hardest.
13: Where up to 3 feet of rain cascading down the hills washed out bridges, stranded communities, and caused a very difficult situation. It's going to take some time to put things back together there, and there is damage on the other islands as well.
10: Fox Weather's Brian Norcross in Indiana. Some areas still underwater in a flooding disaster blamed for at least 7 deaths. 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

0: Here's your WHOP Weather Center forecast. Sunshine mixed with clouds at times this afternoon, with daytime highs approaching 91. Northwesterly winds 8 to 15 miles an hour. Tonight, lows around 67. Highs around 89 tomorrow. Daytime highs approaching 93 Wednesday under partly cloudy skies. 88 Thursday, thunderstorms likely. That's the forecast from the WHOP Weather Center. I'm meteorologist Megan Mulford. Currently, it's 86 degrees.
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4: Welcome back. It is hour number two, Kentucky Sports Radio, 859-280-2287. The text machine is 772-774-5254. I'm just going to warn you all about a game we're going to play tomorrow, but you have to promise me you will not cheat. Would you promise me you all will not cheat?
5: Yeah, no cheating.
4: I discovered, and I'm saying this like I'm not discovering it like I'm the first person to discover. I just had not spent any time on it. But last night, just as I was going to bed and getting ready for the thing, I saw somebody sent me a link to something being sold on Facebook Marketplace. Man, people have some junk on there. So tomorrow we're going to play, how much do people have this sold for?
6: Okay.
4: All right.
6: That's good.
4: And these are going to be things being sold in Kentucky right now. And we will do the, how much do you think this should cost? Or not, how much you think they're charging? Does that make sense?
6: Yeah. Yes.
4: We'll do one perfect right now. There's a church in Kentucky that is selling their church pews.
7: Ooh.
4: Okay. So how much do you think a church in Lawrenceburg, Kentucky, how much they are selling, and it looks like, I'm just going to say, an average-length church pew.
5: We're going per pew, not the lot here?
4: Just per pew. This per is pew. Yeah, on a per-pew basis.
5: Okay.
6: Okay, I'll go $90.
4: $90 for a pew. How about you?
5: $20.
4: $20 yeah, for a pew.
8: It's Facebook Market. It's got to be cheap. Some places, they just give those away.
4: Okay, what's your guess?
8: I'm going to go $15.
4: You should have gone with your instinct. Free.
6: Oh.
5: Free church pews.
6: Wow.
4: Free. They are remodeling a church sanctuary in Anderson County and starting August 23rd, which I guess is Saturday.
8: Yeah.
4: Sunday. I guess they're using them Sunday, and then after church, you can take the pews home with you.
8: Get a place you'd put a pew in that new home of yours?
4: I don't know. That's kind of interesting, though. You could go to church and on your way home, carry the pews out.
6: You've been sitting in on your whole life. Carry it out with you.
8: Mm-hmm.
4: I mean, if you'd gone to a church your whole life, would you want to have a pew if you had space for it, just as a memory of it?
6: I think you would if you'd sat there over the years with your mom and dad, maybe your grandparents, that same pew, the same spot, all those years. I think, wouldn't you like to have that?
4: You must be able to load and transport the pew yourself. Anyone who can use them, come and get them. They will be destroyed by Tuesday.
8: Destroyed? You can't destroy it's sacred, isn't it? Part of a church.
4: That's a good question. It doesn't feel like you should just be able to destroy a church pew, should you?
8: No.
4: But is that worse than if I just went and took them and they were the new seating at the OVW Historic Davis
8: Arena? Well, there you go. We could expand our capacity.
4: Actually, you know, Shane, it's not the worst
8: idea. I mean,
6: it's a great idea, actually. Yeah.
8: Think about all those individual metal chairs you'd have to put out.
4: Shane, to be honest with you, rather than those, actually, did I just have the greatest idea of all time?
8: How many people could fit in a pew? 10?
4: We could probably get more, because people could pack into a pew more than they could a chair.
8: That's true.
6: Yes.
8: Yeah. I think you're onto something.
5: And a wrestler could put somebody through one of the pews? Spanish announced pew.
4: I'm really surprised they're free, though. Now, it doesn't say what church it is. It just says it's in Lawrenceburg, Kentucky. Well, anyway, this is we will do more of these. We will have you guess.
6: Love it.
4: Nearly got that. You wanted to say free.
8: I wanted to, but then you kind of laughed at Drew's $20. I was like, well, you know, maybe a little less.
4: Yeah. Well, okay. Yeah. One person writes, Matt, I've been loving Matt and Myron. Your King of the Mountain Friday was great. I'd like you guys to suggest, talk through the suggestion the woman had from New Zealand. Great suggestion. Her King of the Mountain take was, we should have a basketball league for people that are 6'2 or under and call it Basket Small.
6: I love it, actually.
5: I like that.
6: I love it.
4: I kind of think it's brilliant. Drew, think about it. First of all, a league where the tallest player is 6'2", it's going to be fast-paced.
6: Yes. Right?
5: A lot of shooting.
4: A lot of taking it to the basket. Who would be the best player in America at a 6'2 and under league?
6: Now?
4: Yeah. Like, who's your guy? Like, Allen Iverson probably would have been, like, the best player of all time, right?
6: In a 6'2 and under league. John Stockton and Allen Iverson is of the first two picks.
5: How tall is Jalen Brunson?
6: Ooh, oh, that's a good call. Good,
4: Jalen Brunson's a really good call.
5: That's my answer. He's 6'2". He's in.
6: He's 6'2". Rob Dillingham.
4: Oh, Rob would be great. What if we made it 6'4"? Like, I was as tall as you could get.
6: Oh, wow.
4: So your center would be 6'4". So it'd basically be Kentucky high school basketball.
6: Well, if 6'4", Reed could play.
5: Yeah, that opens up a lot of people at 6'4".
4: Reed, right? I just think Steph Curry, of course. Like, Steph Curry would be unstoppable. How tall was Chuck Hayes really, Ryan?
5: 6'6".
6: Yeah, 6'6", 6'7".
4: They said that, but was he really?
6: He was pretty close. He was a big man. Well, he is a big man.
4: Shannon, I think Basket Small is a pretty amazing idea, honestly.
8: Yeah, well, I could play in it. Brian could play in it.
4: I could be the biggest guy in it.
8: Yeah.
6: You could dominate.
4: I could be the center.
8: Be our mother.
6: It would still be an up and down game, though. Could you hang with them?
4: Well, no. I'm thinking back in the day. Now, I couldn't play now, but I'm saying, like, Basket Small. I think it's a clever name too. All right, a couple sad things before we have some fun. Let's start with what happened last night, yesterday, Ryan in Lexington.
6: Yeah,
4: the shooting. So, what was the event that was taking place?
6: It was called the East End, like neighborhood party, like just for the East End.
4: So where was it? I couldn't really tell where they said
6: Charles Young Park.
4: Now where's that?
6: That's like on the East End, close to Winchester Road and downtown.
4: Close to Winchester Road.
6: Yeah, where the Deviate Kitchen is.
5: Where it kind of divides there, Midland and Winchester.
4: Oh, so it's like right next to the triangle, the park where the horse things are? Is that
6: really close? Yeah, just up the road a little bit right there where Winchester Road splits.
4: Oh, so that's where it was. Okay, I didn't
6: know. They got basketball courts there and some playgrounds.
4: Okay,
6: and
4: stuff. Actually, I know where it is now. I know exactly where you're talking about. So they were having a – and then what? Why was there – have we heard a motive? I saw the guy got arrested today.
6: Yeah, I don't know. I mean, I'm sure it's going to be – it's end up gang-related and
4: – Well, it's awful because there were a ton of people there, and what, a 16-year-old was killed?
6: 16-year-old was killed, yeah, and I think then four others were shot. Injured.
4: That's absolutely tragic. You know, Lexington, I think, had been on a run of a long time, Drew, right, where no one had gotten
5: – Yeah, they've been doing really well, working hard.
6: I think it was 175 days, without a shooting.
4: You know, it feels like there was a problem for a long time that just kept getting worse. And then it seemed like things were getting, but that's just, it's awful. And the video, you know, there's a lot of videos floating around of it happening. And I think there's just something about, Ryan, it happening at a public event like that, especially a public event that just random people are at, that just really saddens folks.
6: Me included. Yeah. And this event was held for the East End neighborhoods to kind of gather around. They're trying to, you know, clean up the East End, and then this happens. It just totally blows what the whole event was all about.
5: A four-year-old was one of the four that were injured.
4: A four-year-old was one of them?
6: Oh.
4: Is the four-year-old okay?
5: Yeah, he's one of the four injured, not the deceased.
4: Okay. It's awful.
6: Sad.
4: There's really nothing else you can say about it, except it's awful. And, yeah. Well, prayers to everybody involved. That's a terrible story. Also, prayers to the family. Ryan, of Joe Dean Jr.
6: Yes.
4: So, I mean, you couldn't have been a Kentucky fan from the 80s. Well, you can go back to the 70s for his dad. But really, the 80s were the heyday of his dad, and then the 90s and early 2000s were the heyday of him. But Joe Dean Sr. and Joe Dean Jr., for a while, Ryan, they were Kentucky basketball on television, right? You'd have Tom Hammond and Larry Conley, or Tom Hammond, Larry Conley, and Joe Dean Jr., or Tim Brando and Joe Dean Sr. But like that, what when Kentucky basketball was on TV during SEC play on Jefferson Pilot, that's who was calling the game. And like for people like me, that was like how you watched Kentucky.
6: Yeah, Joe Dean Sr. started the string music, and then Joe Dean Jr. kind of brought it with him when he started doing games.
4: String music in Kentucky. That would be the phrase.
6: You know, people forget, too, Joe Dean Jr. was on Joe B. Hall's staff.
4: Well, let's talk about that for a second. I didn't know this. I'm sure I'd heard it sometime. I knew he was on the staff, but I didn't know until yesterday about the plane crash. Did you know about that, Ryan?
6: I did not know this, the whole story. Well,
4: this is a part of Kentucky lore that I'm sure some of our listeners know, but I bet a lot don't.
6: Yes.
4: Drew, did you know this story about Joe Dean Jr.?
5: No, I read into it after seeing a tweet about it yesterday, but didn't know before yesterday.
4: So Joe Dean Jr. was an assistant coach at Kentucky and went to see Derek Horde play in he was going to see him in Chattanooga, Tennessee or something.
6: Yeah, it was in Tennessee somewhere.
4: And on the Tennessee-Virginia border, the flight he was on with his wife crashed while he was on a recruiting trip. The pilot died. He and his wife crawled out of the wreckage and got to someone's house and ended up going to the hospital and survived. They survived a plane crash. Right.
6: And didn't know the details of this story at all until yesterday.
4: I had never heard of it while on a UK basketball recruiting trip.
6: On a recruiting trip, your assistant coach gets in a plane crash that killed somebody.
4: That is an unbelievable story. Just in the hills of I believe Tennessee, right next to the Virginia border, Bristol, Tennessee. So amazing. But I will remember him for calling UK games and a lot of great UK moments, Ryan, from the voice of Joe Dean Jr. and his father, Joe Dean Sr.
6: Well, like you said, for a lot of us growing up watching Kentucky games back in the day, that's who you were used to calling the game. Joe Dean Sr., Joe Dean Jr., and Tom and Larry. I mean, that's who always called the games.
4: And string music in Kentucky is a phrase that everyone, you know, 40 and older knows that phrase if you're a Kentucky fan.
6: And it started with Joe Dean Sr. in the 70s. And I love the fact that Joe Dean Jr. then brought it back when he started doing the games.
4: Yes. So rest in peace to Joe Dean Jr. passed away. Who's next?
8: Noah.
4: Go ahead, Noah.
7: Hey, Matt. Thank you guys for taking my call. Appreciate it. I wanted to know if you guys could, I want to know your opinion on, what would you say are the, top, craziest type of shots or plays in UK basketball history? And I'm not just talking, half-court shots or whatever. I'm talking, just moments we watched on TV or in house and Aaron Rupp Arena, and we're just sitting there with our jaws dropped, what the heck just happened? The James Young behind the back three, and it went in the other team's goal.
5: That was going to be my answer.
6: Yeah, that's the answer.
4: I appreciate the call. That's the craziest, isn't it, Drew? The James Young saves it, and it goes into the other team's goal for a three.
5: Yeah, he was all the way out at the scorer's table and launches it behind his back into the wrong goal. That one is easily the first one that popped in my brain. As far as just wild baskets we've seen,
6: let's see. I think what other ones are there?
8: Well, I would put Oway's shot up there in the tournament last year.
4: I think Oway. I know it's not crazy in the weird sense, but I mean you.
6: I got one.
4: Is Oway's shot the biggest shot in UK history? If you're just talking about time, score, etc.
8: It's definitely up there.
5: You're going home if you don't make it.
6: Yeah, you're going home.
4: I mean, there were obviously game-winning shots like Aaron Harrison's. But when you consider the distance, the fact that it was on the run, no timeout, it's always shot is the biggest shot in UK history, isn't it?
6: That or was it the one where was it Vern Hatton that threw one in from three-quarter court in Memorial Coliseum?
4: That was a regular season game. I mean, this was in the NCAA tournament.
5: This is going home first round if you don't
4: this
5: make it.
4: This is Mark Pope is on the hot. Like, Mark Pope, our conversation about Mark Pope is different if we lost that game.
6: To Santa Clara.
8: Right.
4: It's a different conversation. Like, it's the Austin McGinnis kick, except it was at half court. And it banked in.
6: Saved us.
4: It banked in. So everybody think, like, so think about the guy's question. What are the craziest moments? Not just
6: the
4: biggest
6: shot. I got one for you.
4: Because I think, like, Aaron Harrison's is a big shot, but I wouldn't say it's crazy. I think always is kind of crazy. You hold yours, Ryan, okay?
6: Okay.
4: And we'll lead off when we come back with it. And then I'm sure we'll get some more from the text machine. That's a really good question. The sauce of the summer is the 1776 sauce from Red State Barbecue. 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
18: Here's your WHOP Weather Center forecast. Sunshine mixed with clouds at times this afternoon, with daytime highs approaching 91. Northwesterly winds 8 to 15 miles an hour. Tonight, lows around 67. Highs around 89 tomorrow. Daytime highs approaching 93 Wednesday under partly cloudy skies. 88 Thursday, thunderstorms likely. That's the forecast from the WHOP Weather Center. I'm meteorologist Megan Mulford. Currently, it's 86 degrees.
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19: She broke down with me.
4: I still am fascinated by this song, Shannon. Allegedly the hardest song to play on the guitar.
8: I remember you saying that, yeah.
4: It's all I ever think about when I hear it. But it's also kind of, it like gets in your head. It's a brain worm. But I do kind of like it, though. Turn it up just a second.
19: Maybe
4: Shannon. Did you ever do that?
8: I never did. Not surprisingly, one of those things we never did. But, yeah, I can try if you still want to try to bring it back.
4: Well, I mean, if I want to see if it's really the hardest song. Because it doesn't sound like it would be the hardest song. But I remember people always, every time we talk about this, write and say, yes, it is.
8: It sounds like he's playing a 12-string here, too.
4: But I don't think he is, though, right?
8: I
4: think
8: I don't know.
4: I mean, I have no idea.
8: It sounds like a 12-string.
4: I don't even know what that means, a 12-string.
8: Well, it's six more strings than a 6-string would have.
4: Oh, okay.
8: It's a 12-string.
4: That makes sense. You're telling me there's 12 strings?
8: There could be on a guitar, yes.
4: Oh.
8: Yeah, yeah.
4: Well, you should try it. I know, even if you can't do it, I'd just like to know if it really is the hardest song to play. So apparently, a lot of times churches give out pews. One person says there are a lot of houses that have a pew in them. It's gorgeous for the entryway to a house. You ever been in a house, Ryan, with a church pew when you walk in?
6: I had one. Yeah, my old house. We had a little church pew there that we bought at like some yard sale somewhere.
4: You had a church pew.
6: Like it was like half of one.
8: You cut it in half.
6: Yeah, they cut it in half and giving them away, selling them at a yard sale.
4: I thought he might have brought that up, Drew, when we talked to you.
8: I don't think he was listening to you.
5: Were you just going to keep that to yourself forever if we hadn't brought it back
4: up? We were talking about who would want a church pew. You actually had one, and you didn't feel like that was a good thing to bring up?
6: Well, you know, it was in a past life.
5: Would you sit on it?
6: I hardly ever sat on it. It sat there in the entryway, and I don't know anybody ever sat in it.
4: Okay. So Ryan, what was your craziest moment?
6: The Nazi Muhammad scoop shot to beat Vandy at the buzzer.
8: One, yeah.
4: That's a great one because he shot it underhanded.
8: Yeah. Too bad they didn't have review then.
4: Yeah. No, that's a great one. I think that's right there. Maybe even more so than Owe in terms of crazy. Because he did shoot that underhanded, and it was like he did. It was like he was like holding a hot potato.
8: He did hit it when the clock was at 0.00.
4: Yeah,
8: zero.
4: You Vandy fans and you and Jan Van Bredekoff are still complaining about that. Dude, did you have one?
5: You know, it's not on the same tier as those, but Keldon Johnson hitting a half court shot in the Garden, to then lose in overtime to Seton Hall comes to mind.
4: Very good one. Yep. Patrick Sparks, the ball bouncing on the rim.
6: Yes.
4: Against Michigan State. That's
6: a crazy shot.
4: I mean, that's crazy that it was bouncing on the rim like that.
5: I mean, Malachi's LSU buzzer beater last year is pretty improbable shot itself.
4: That's more traditional than some of the others. I mean, I just don't know that we'll ever have a moment. You go back at the end of that Santa Clara game. The fact that we score, they score, and then we score again. Ryan, with no timeout. That just doesn't happen in basketball anymore, you know?
6: Yeah, they hit the three-pointer where the game's over, and then Owe throws it up from half court to tie the game. It was amazing.
4: I don't remember this. Somebody said, Matt, Trey Lyles got a block in the Final Four against Wisconsin with his butt.
8: I don't remember that either.
6: I don't remember that.
8: Butt block.
4: I honestly don't know how you'd pull that off. Russell Westbrook would be a great player in basket small, a couple people are saying.
6: Drew's buddy.
4: You know, I'll give you one. How just about the first half of Big Z's debut?
6: Yes.
8: Yeah. When he made three threes in a row?
4: He made and then he had the behind-the-back pass.
6: Yes. We thought he was the best player ever.
4: He had the best player in the history of basketball.
6: Yep.
4: And he never came close to ever doing that again.
6: He should have walked away right then and been the number one draft pick.
5: I said that at halftime. I was like, Kentucky fans would hate him, but if he just got in the car and left and never came back, he will make so much money.
4: What he should have done. It's like the guy on the Cardinals that hit three home runs. Quit now, dude.
6: Quit now. First three at-bats.
4: You hit a home run, quit. You can never be a legend unlike anyone else. Who's next?
8: Let's go to Junior.
4: Junior. Go ahead, Junior.
20: Hey, Matt, you funny. Pat Kelsey's the next John Wooden, more like John Cooden.
5: Got him.
6: Burn.
4: Dang. He's not overcoming that one. What else you got, sir? You got any more good ones?
20: Nancy Mace give 50 cents a piece for them tattoos out in a bubblegum machine in front of a tractor supply.
4: That's right. Tell them. Any more?
20: Let's see.
8: You need to quit while you're ahead.
4: No, I like it.
0: Yeah, I'm going
8: to be like
0: stop.
8: Big Z.
4: Okay,
8: walk away.
4: I appreciate the call. I need him, Drew, call him with his burns every few days because I like him.
5: Heck yeah. Well, John Cooden, that's a great burn.
8: Junior's burns.
5: It's like, John Wooden, but he's saying he couldn't. He can't do it.
4: I like Junior's burns. Should be a regular segment.
0: Regular segment.
4: Junior got him. What's next?
8: Jacob.
4: Jacob. Go ahead, Jacob.
21: Hi, good morning. I know this is a little bit late. I'm catching up with the show and the podcast, but I just wanted to comment and congratulate Ryan on his incredible prayer. I thought it did an awesome job. I don't think I've ever laughed that much during a prayer. And I also think he may have a new side gig opportunity. Instead of doing cameo videos, maybe you could record prayers for people, you know, when they're getting married.
4: Yeah, he could do
21: it. I thought he did a great job.
4: Yeah. I like that. That's a good idea. I appreciate the question. You could get a cameo, and it could be Ryan doing a prayer for you. That would be both sweet. You should think about that. Right.
0: Etsy witch is making $80,000 by doing what she's doing, I think I could do that.
4: She did not charge enough.
8: No.
0: I mean, she could have rained.
8: From raining on her wedding day.
0: Yeah, it would have rained without her.
4: I mean, how much you think Billy would have paid? $16. If he knew it wasn't going to rain, you think he would have given $1,000?
0: Yes, probably. For what they had planned? Yes.
4: Yeah. She way, way undercharged. I think a lot of people are going to be going to get these church pews. Just looking at the text machine. Look for the Lawrenceburg Church. We'll be right back.
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23: And this update is brought to you by Ash Brunson's All Clean. Jimmy Sanderson has been named the Cattleman of the Year by the Christian County Cattlemen's Association. Sanderson was born in Christian County in 1941, and his passion for the cattle industry extended far beyond his own farm. The Pennywire Walk to End Alzheimer's is returning on September 26th at the Christian County Justice Center, and folks are invited to help raise funds to support the search for a cure. 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And Kentucky Attorney General Russell Coleman is among a group of state officials pushing for stricter penalties for criminals who rob victims at ATMs. Coleman is joining officials in 14 other states to call on Congress to pass the Safe Access to Cash Act. That's been your news, and this is Deontay Berry reporting for WHOP News.
24: Here's your WHOP Weather Center forecast. Sunshine mixed with clouds at times this afternoon, with daytime highs approaching 91. Northwesterly winds 8 to 15 miles an hour. Tonight, lows around 67, highs around 89. Tomorrow, daytime highs approaching 93. Wednesday, under partly cloudy skies. 88 Thursday, thunderstorms likely. That's the forecast from the WHOP Weather Center. I'm meteorologist Megan Mulford. Currently, it's 86 degrees.
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1: This is a Bloomberg Money Minute. The U.S. Supreme Court today rejecting President Trump's second attempt to avoid paying writer E. Jean Carroll $5.6 million for sexually abusing and defaming her. That includes a $5 million award from a jury in a 2023 civil verdict, plus interests. Trump is also asking the highest court in the land to consider overturning an $83 million jury verdict that Carroll also won in a second defamation lawsuit. On Wall Street, stocks are mostly lower on a pretty quiet start to the new week. Oil is flat. It's around $82 a barrel. No sign of any advancement in efforts to reopen the Strait of Hormuz. And President Trump is now threatening to attack Oman if it interferes with the U.S. naval blockade in that strait. Right now, the Dow down about a 0.4%. The Nasdaq is flat. The S&P 500 down a small percentage. And regulatory filings show Warren Buffett's Berkshire Hathaway increased its stake in Google's parent company Alphabet and in home builders. 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
3: 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I saw the light on the night that I passed by.
7: TJ Smith, personal injury attorney. Call TJ. He'll make him pay.
9: 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Here's Matt Jones.
4: So I was a little surprised this was in my top six.
0: Yeah, I'm very surprised.
4: But I do like it. I will admit, on a drive from Lexington to Louisville, you catch me around Wadi, I might be singing.
0: Is it Tom Jones?
4: Yes. Because it's just great. Turn it up, Shannon. Come on. There you go, Ryan. You know you like it.
0: I know the song. I never would have in a million years thought you'd put it on your list.
4: Well, I didn't play. I mean, this is just what I play. But this is one, like, if I'm feeling myself, I might sing in the car.
0: And then roll the windows up so your guy beside you doesn't hear you.
4: Yeah, nobody can see it. That's why I do it in Wadi. I won't pass anybody.
8: You can go ahead and give us I mean, we're all friends here. You can go ahead and give it a try here on the show.
4: Yeah, let's hear it. Podcast, you're going to hear me just a cappella.
8: No judgment.
4: Singing Delilah.
8: Here,
4: I'm not.
8: Here it comes. Here, go ahead.
4: I can't. Right here's the place. This is where

0: There we go.
1: That'd be perfect.
2: Beautiful.
0: Wow. Yeah.
2: You're welcome. 859-280-2287. 772-774-5254. What person goes, Matt, did you give up on the Reds this weekend? Yes. Done. Season ended yesterday.
3: The Marlins ended their season?
2: Yeah, because they're one of the teams they're competing with for the wild card. Mm. They needed to win this series, and then there's five straight against the Cardinals. So my mind was win the Marlins series, then if you could win four out of the five against the Cardinals, which is tough, but if you could, you had a shot. And then they lost the Marlins series. Now they've got five straight games with the Cardinals. They're pitching like Drew this afternoon, I think. They have a doubleheader.
4: That's not good.
2: Yep. They have a doubleheader today. They're done. They stink. They stink.
3: Yeah, they're in last place.
2: They stink. I mean, like, they can't hit. It's Ellie, Sal Stewart, and a bunch of goobers. Yesterday, in maybe the most important game of the year, they started four guys, Ryan, hitting under 200.
0: That is sad for a professional Major League Baseball
2: team. TJ Friedl is the worst player I've ever seen in my life. No, he is. He's the worst. I don't know. There's some stat for how hard you hit the ball. It's called like WISP or WHOOPS or something like that. He's on pace to have the worst season in 50 years.
0: Wow.
2: For how hard you hit it, right?
3: You can just start bunting. He's not hitting it harder than that.
2: But that's the only thing he's ever been able to do. He needs out. I like Key Brian Hayes. He can't hit either. Matt McClain can't. No one can hit. I hate this team. If it wasn't for Ellie and Sal Stewart, and I'm going to renew one more year. They have one more year, Drew.
3: I heard that 3 years
4: ago. Did you hear this last year?
2: Yeah. They have one more year just because I like Ellie, and I don't want to wait. But he's going to be gone one day. They got one more year. I know Hunter Green's already out for the season next year.
0: Yep.
2: Chase Burns is also good. Ellie, Sal Stewart, and Chase Burns. It's the only reason to go.
4: You sound like a lifelong Reds fan. Like when you first started liking the Reds, you had this innocent excitement. Nice. And you got the tickets and this wonder in your eyes about what they could become. And now you just sound like every Reds fan that I've ever met.
2: All the players get worse. That's what's frustrating to me. Except for Ellie, every player that they've gotten that I've watched is they've all gotten worse. They get worse every year, and that annoys me. Ellie's the only guy. Hopefully, Sal Stewart will be good, but everyone else gets worse. And I hate it.
0: Who's Matt McClain sure has gotten worse
2: Matt
0: every
2: McClain's
0: year.
2: Matt McClain's like also, he was good. He was rookie of the year.
0: He was super good. And then his tanked ever since.
2: I mean, what's crazy is they've had, I think, Ryan, they've had like three of the, like if Sal Stewart wins rookie of the year, I think they're going to have three of the five last rookies of the year. And yet they stink. How's that possible? But they will. All right, go ahead.
3: Storts,
2: go ahead.
5: Hey, thanks for taking the call, guys. Matt, this is for you. So this is, I'm Storts and Goldfries. I got a daughter that lives in West Palm Beach.
2: Okay.
5: 36-year-old single lady.
2: Now you're not setting me up with your daughter, are you?
5: No. Born in Lexington, Kentucky. Was that Stevie Got Loose? Was that Rupp Arena in 1996? No sports. She's my oldest daughter, so she got the sport.
2: You know how mortified she would be that you're calling, like that you're saying.
5: I had to call her. I'm in the second hour because I called to make sure it was okay. She's a professional. She's a professional engineer. She got into her career just like you, focused on career. Now she's 36. Be glad to just show you West Palm Beach.
2: Well, that's very nice of you. I do appreciate it. But I've got a couple buddies here. I'm like going to doing all that stuff for the rest of the week. The weekend was my own. So if you had made this call Friday, maybe. The rest of the week at night, I'm kind of booked. But I do appreciate it. It was very nice of you. And if she comes to Lexington, bring her to a show. But I appreciate the call.
5: All right.
2: I made the weekend solo. And then I've got people here. I know, and then I've still got to do ESPN here, but I think that's the first time we've had that happen, Drew, right? The father. I've had mothers try to hook me up, but not fathers
4: before. I mean, you already have the father's approval. You're a big step ahead of the game.
0: Yeah.
4: That's true. That's the hard part. You should at least see this through.
2: Should we play the song, Shannon?
3: Oh, yeah, we should. Let me
2: All right.
3: Let me pull it back up here in just a minute.
2: Did you see Friday, Drew, that Pat McAfee put out a country album?
4: I did. Is it country? Honestly, I can't bring myself to hit play. I've seen people mocking it. I knew it exists, but I didn't know if he's rapping, singing, playing guitar.
2: This is the old person. When I heard he was putting out an album, I assumed it had to be a joke. I was like, Drew, he's not going to really put out an album, is he?
4: Like, at first, I thought it was a book when they announced the title. I didn't even know it was
2: music. A book
4: would
2: make sense, actually.
4: Mm-hmm.
2: He's got an interesting life. But I thought he's not going to put out, like, a real album, is he? Well, he did.
0: Mm-hmm. He did.
3: He did.
2: And people are just crushing it. The only Dan Orlovsky has said it's good. And Kirk Herbstreit. Of course, they work with him and are his friends. But I was thinking, if I put out an album, I don't think you guys would tweet how great it was, would you?
3: If it was good.
2: Yeah, but do you think this is good?
3: No. But, I mean, I could put out an album and, you know, you guys could either crush it or like it.
2: I'm talking about it on here because I don't know if I can talk. We played the song on ESPN. And I could tell looking at Myron and my producers, they were like, please don't say anything bad. So I want to just be able to play one, Shannon, mm-hmm. where we can give like our honest opinion.
3: All right. Well, this
2: so
3: one.
2: Drew, so we'll play like 10 seconds. Drew, you and Ryan take the first crack at it since you're not as likely to get in trouble as me.
3: Okay.
2: All right. Go ahead.

0: This is big rain coming.
1: Okay.
0: Big rain coming.
1: Drew, thoughts?
2: 1 second in, I thought this is, sounds like a lot of AI. There's some kind of... Now, he didn't hit the same button that T-Pain hits, but he hit some button on the board to make him sound different. This sounds heavily edited, is my thought that split seconds into it.
1: Ryan?
3: Sounds to me a little bit like Uncle Cracker and his bro country stuff that's so popular right now.
0: Wrong. I think it does
2: sound what he's like going for, Uncle Cracker.
3: He sounds like Uncle Cracker.
0: I think you could play this on any current country music station and nobody would know the difference.
3: It blend right in.
0: Just like
1: and that's why current country music is terrible, right?
0: Yeah.
1: Because yep. You're right. I agree with that. You could put this on a country station.
3: Yep. It's bro country right there, what everybody's
1: and
3: playing right now.
1: This is why I hate bro country. Yeah, it's... And you were reading me the names of the songs. What are they? It's like Pitbull and Me. Isn't that a name of a song?
0: I'd have to go back and find the list of them. But yeah, it was Pitbull and a... I forget what it was. And Pitbull and a Mugshot's what it was.
1: That's the name of a song.
0: Pitbull and a Mugshot. Yeah.
1: Well... I do think, though, this is an example of when you get too big, Drew, at some point you need somebody to tell you don't do that. Right?
2: Yeah, how serious was he with this? I haven't kept up with like his...
1: Pretty serious. I mean, it's got 15 songs.
0: Here's some of them. Big Rain coming, as I said there. Rich As, I can't say. Another song called Oops. There's a song called, not Oops, I Did It Again, just Oops.
1: Just Oops.
0: Let's see, Smoking is one. There's one called
2: Smoking.
0: Outlaw. There's one called Polarizing Figure. Pitbull and a Mugshot. Cheers to the South. Good Times.
1: Cheers to the South. Isn't he from Pittsburgh?
2: Yeah.
0: It's just Cheers to
2: in
0: the
2: Indianapolis.
0: South. And then Blue Collar Symphony.
1: Are
2: these songs featuring A.J. Hawk and he's just in the booth staring as... Is Pat sings. They're a duo.
1: I listen, good for him. Like when you have success, I think it's all you should try new things. That's fine. But just do me a favor, guys. Don't ever let me put out an album. You promise?
2: Well, we want to hear this Tom Jones impersonation.
3: No kidding.
2: And then we'll decide. If it's good, maybe we need an album.
1: Tell me about Stockton Mortgage.
3: Stockton Mortgage, you know, the spring buying season has wrapped up. The summer buying season is about to wrap up, but we're going into the fall buying season.
1: So he doesn't have it pulled up yet.
0: He doesn't, no.
1: Does he, Drew?
0: No.
1: That's the intro of a man who doesn't have the script pulled up.
3: No, I had it, and then it went away.
1: He always had it, Shannon. Mm-hmm. He never has it in the moment. He always had it, though.
3: Had it pulled up and went away.
0: Big rain is coming.
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1: All right, we'll take a break. Come back. Final segment, KSR.
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16: Here's your WHOP Weather Center forecast. Sunshine mixed with clouds at times this afternoon, with daytime highs approaching 91. Northwesterly winds 8 to 15 miles an hour. Tonight, lows around 67. Highs around 89. Tomorrow, daytime highs approaching 93. Wednesday, under partly cloudy skies. 88 Thursday, thunderstorms likely. That's the forecast from the WHOP Weather Center. I'm meteorologist Megan Mulford. Currently, it's 86 degrees.
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1: This is the only song on this list, Shannon, that would have been on my list if we would did this 30 years ago. This would have still been on.
0: Yep. Petty's a classic. Can't go wrong
1: probably
0: with Petty.
1: Top 5 to 7 for me all the time. All time. I love this. 859-280-2287. One person writes, Matt, you and Drew have hated on McAfee for years. Look at you getting thrown in. Why is that? Well, I didn't like what happened with him and Max Duffy.
3: Yeah. We're Team Max.
1: I don't hate on. Listen, if it wasn't for Pat, I wouldn't have this ESPN show. Like, his success has opened up the door for them to consider the way I like to do stuff. That wouldn't have happened before. We would have never gotten The Daily Show if not for him. So for that, I'm grateful. He's not my style. Like, that whole thing is not my style. But I recognize his talent. And I think he's actually really good on game day. I think that's, like, a really good use of him. I don't know why he was calling NBA games, Drew, this year. Like, that didn't – I don't get that. But I, at the same time, like, I'm grateful because – his success has made ESPN look at all this stuff differently, which has given me a chance. So, but it's not my kind of thing, but I appreciate that a lot of people like it.
2: I only see what goes viral, and then I see him on game day. He's awesome on game day. I just don't watch a show. That's nothing against him. I don't watch any show during that hour or listen to it. So it's not like I'm avoiding it or, oh, I don't like this guy, turn it off. I just don't. I'm just not a listener.
1: You don't like him, Shannon, right?
0: I think he's a tool. I don't like his show. I didn't like him as an announcer on WWE Raw. Yeah. I'm not a fan. And he's on everything. I mean, he's done good for himself. Good for him.
1: He's on everything.
0: Yeah.
1: Like, he really is on everything. But when I meet him, if I meet him one day, I'm going to thank him, even though I'm not going to go, hey, man, I don't particularly like watch your stuff, but I'm going to thank him because I, no matter what, he's the only reason I got a chance. Who's next?
0: This is a guy that actually wants to defend Pat McAfee's album, Eric.
1: Oh, really? Okay, I like this.
0: Wow, I want to hear this.
19: Hey, listen, I'm 26. I'm probably the target demographic.
1: Let's you probably are, yes. You probably are, yeah.
19: So let me say, I also hated Pat McAfee when the Max Duffy stuff happened because I love Max Duffy.
1: How could you?
19: But during, like I said earlier on the pre-show, I deliver boxes. I need something to entertain my day. So I go from you guys from 10 to noon,
1: yeah,
19: straight into the Pat McAfee show from noon to 3, now straight into Matt and Myron. My day's covered.
1: Good.
19: I love Pat. I love the album. I think he actually tried. Okay. I think now it was very Jelly Roll inspired. You're right. He said himself that he sat down. He's been writing stuff in his note album for 20 years. He sat down with Jelly Roll. He said, man, I want to do this. So Jelly Roll put him in contact with his people. So that is why it's very Jelly Roll-esque. You are completely 100%
1: right. I did say that. Yeah, it sounds Jelly Roll-esque.
19: Now, Shannon, you're going to like Smoking.
1: Oh, there we are. Shannon's going to like
19: you're
1: Smoking?
19: You're going to like it.
1: Okay. All right, hang on. Okay. I want to see if Shannon likes it. Okay. Will you stay on hold so that while Shannon pulls it up? Are you stay on hold? We'll take another call, Shannon, then you pull up and see if you like Smoking.
0: Okay.
1: Who's next?
0: Let's go to Reed.
1: Reed, go ahead, Reed.
20: Hey, how you guys doing today?
1: Good.
20: Hey. Just very quickly, a couple of great Joe Dean stories.
1: Give me your best one. We just have time for one. Give me your best one.
20: Okay. At Tuscaloosa, Joe Dean goes, this is the Derek Horde Kentucky team. He goes, today's game is an SEC announcer's nightmare. We got three Dereks, a Dirk, and a Turk. Three Hordes, a hurt and a heart.
1: That is good. Yeah, how do you remember that?
20: Well, it was so good, Matt. I said, I got to write that down.
1: Okay. So, all right. Well, I like that. Any announcer that gets you to write something down that they said, they're doing a good job. Who's next?
0: Well, let's just go back to Eric. I've got the song
1: Eric.
0: Here.
1: Okay, Eric. All right, so you got the song.
0: Yeah.
1: So, Eric, you think Shannon's going to like this?
19: Yeah, I mean, the chorus is literally, I'll be spoken every
1: single
19: day.
1: Okay, hang on. No, don't.
19: Don't ruin it. Yeah, you're right.
1: Let's put through DraftKings odds Shannon likes this. What are you saying?
2: Plus 1,000.
3: Plus 3,000.
0: You want
1: to
0: hear it?
1: Yeah. Go to DraftKings.com, bet $150 in bonus bets. Will Shannon like the McAfee song, Smoking? Go. Texting.

0: What about this song makes you think I would like this?
1: Do you not smoke?
0: No.
1: Never?
0: I'm not a smoker.
1: So did Billy, when Billy went to Colorado, what did he do? Would he like this song?
0: I don't know. Probably enjoyed his honeymoon.
1: Oh,

0: right there.
1: I can just picture him on his back porch smoking like he does. Listen to this.
0: When I hear this song, I appreciate it. Are you going to add this to the Alice Bluegrounds?
2: You know, we're gonna start covering this. Next time we play Tin Roof, we'll be covering Pat McAfee smoking. The answer is no. I'm sorry, Eric. I don't like it.
0: That's crazy. I would have thought it sounds just like something you would like.
2: Yeah. Well.
0: Oh, well. By the way, so I guess the State Fair show is canceled.
3: Canceled. We're not going to State Fair Friday.
0: So apparently we are going to Alumni Hall in Lexington.
3: At the Summit.
0: The apparel store. So I guess, I don't know what happened. No State Fair in Louisville. Now Alumni Hall in Lexington.
3: Correct.
0: So I'm excited to go to Alumni Hall, but we've gone to the State Fair for a long time. Did they kick us out?
2: I think we caused so much trouble with that one guy that comes in with his MAGA stuff.
0: He always, every year.
3: Always there for us.
0: He's always there.
2: Mm-hmm.
0: Well, all right. Sorry, State Fair.
2: You're not going to keep me out. I'm going to be there like three different times anyway.
0: Yeah. Blame Billy.
2: Yeah,
0: he comes back and immediately starts
2: canceling gigs.
0: Starts canceling gigs left and right. He's on a marriage power trip.
2: Yep.
0: Well, thank you all very much. We'll be down. I'll be down here this week. We'll be, but still getting you ready. A lot of basketball tomorrow. A lot of football today. Well, a little. We also did other stuff. We'll see you later. This has been Kentucky Sports Radio.
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5: Iran threatens to go on the offensive. I'm Jack Callahan, Fox News, marking the expiration of the 60-day ceasefire with an ultimatum.
6: A senior unnamed Iranian official has told Reuters the country's decided to shift its policy from defensive to a fully offensive one, with a threat to escalate tensions across the Middle East if diplomacy fails. The official says his government has set the United States a deadline of a few weeks to fully implement the Memorandum of Understanding signed in June.
5: Fox's Jonathan Savage. President Trump declared the agreement void several weeks ago, telling Fox's Trey Yingst this morning Iran needs to wave the white flag. Iran claims to have full control over the Strait of Hormuz and promises it always will. President Trump repeating on social media today, Iran cannot have a nuclear weapon in any way, shape, or form. The president's Mideast envoy, Jared Kushner, has wrapped up an hours-long meeting with Israel's Prime Minister Benjamin Netanyahu, who had rejected Israel's withdrawal from Gaza as proposed by the president's peace board. But a peace board official tells Reuters Netanyahu has agreed on a path forward. Nothing official yet on what killed actress Hayden Panettiere, but Fox's William Longines reports there are some clues.
7: According to 911 audio obtained by the New York Post, Hayden Panettiere suffered a cardiac arrest, possibly from an overdose. The call came in around 2 p.m. on Sunday in Greenville, South Carolina, from an unidentified friend. After one dispatcher calls Panettiere, quote, an unresponsive female in cardiac arrest, another says medics are at her apartment treating a, quote, overdose with CPR in progress. Police say no signs of foul play and no cause of death revealed by the family, meaning we'll have to wait for the coroner's report for the cause of death.
5: Hayden Panettiere would have turned 37 on Friday. Wall Street, the Dow, is off by more than 200 points. 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
10: And this is Deontay Berry reporting. The historic Attucks High School in Hopkinsville has become the focal point of much discussion recently, as meant to be the current owner of the property has been given 90 days to correct safety concerns or face demolition. Mayor J.R. Knight says the city did not own that building and therefore were not the ones who sold the historic land.

0: morgue to men to be, who have been working for a couple of years now to renovate the property. He says the roof fell in a couple months ago, making safety concerns paramount, especially as people reportedly continue to enter the building despite the dangers.
1: The city of Hopkins, the roof fell in a couple months ago back, and the city of Hopkinsville contacted men to be. City of Hopkins Fire Department Station put the fence up that's around it. The city fire department put that up to keep children out. But I cannot put a police officer or a firefighter over to secure that building for them
2: 24 hours a day.
1: No, I cannot.
2: Yeah.
0: Jimmy Sanderson has been named the Cattleman of the Year by the Christian County Cattlemen's Association. Sanderson was born in Christian County in 1941, and his passion for the cattle industry extended far beyond his own farm. He worked cattle sales at the Christian County Livestock Market, attended cattle sales throughout the region, and later built a receiving and shipping barn on Highway 91. Kentucky Attorney General Russell Coleman is among a group of state officials pushing for stricter penalties for criminals who rob victims at ATMs. Coleman is joining officials in 14 other states to call on Congress to pass the Safe Access to Cash Act. The measure would update the Federal Bank Robbery Act of 1934 to allow federal prosecution of robberies at all ATMs. Deontay Berry reporting.
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5: Here's your WHOP Weather Center forecast. Sunshine mixed with clouds at times this afternoon, with daytime highs approaching 91. Northwesterly winds 8 to 15 miles an hour. Tonight, lows around 67, highs around 89. Tomorrow, daytime highs approaching 93. Wednesday, under partly cloudy skies. 88 Thursday, thunderstorms likely. That's the forecast from the WHOP Weather Center. I'm meteorologist Megan Mulford. Currently, it's 86 degrees.
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0: It is a Monday. We hope all of you had spectacular weekends. We are here to make your Monday a bit better than it otherwise would have been. A lot of stories to chase. We appreciate all of you on the 550-some-odd AM FM stations from coast to coast across the country. And also hello to all of you watching on YouTube as all 3 hours of this radio program now streams live on YouTube and tens of thousands of you are now consuming the show that way. We also have many listening on Sirius XM. Wherever you are, we want to be and we encourage you to go subscribe and click like on YouTube, and certainly you can find us on podcast and everywhere else under the sun. Okay, let's dive into a bunch of different stories that are out there, Buck. We're going to have some fun with this. I, for those of you who are watching on video, am wearing an XXXY t-shirt. Buck, I don't know if you saw this, but at a WNBA game over the weekend, a mom and daughter who wore an XXXY t-shirt. The WNBA does not know what a woman is, but wearing a t-shirt which shows the chromosomes, XX is women, XY is men, for those of you who have forgotten your high school biology, they demanded that the woman and her daughter, the mom and the daughter, take their shirts off and change because they said the shirts were offensive. So the WNBA can't tell you what a woman is, but if you wear a t-shirt that reflects biological reality, this is our friend Jen Say's company. By the way, full disclosure, I'm an investor in this company. I believe that biology matters in sports. I can't believe this is where we are, but I am wearing this shirt, which is not allowed to be worn in a WNBA arena, at least in Atlanta, where this was the latest flashpoint.
1: I think anyone who gets in trouble for wearing the shirt should just be able to say, I'm giving you the answers to the test. I'm helping you out here.
0: Yes.
1: It's like you're blanking during bio class and the teacher's called on you and I'm whispering in your ear, XXXY. You know what I'm saying? It's really an act of got your back, helping you out.
0: No doubt. We are chasing a bunch of different things. Tomorrow in Buck's state of Florida is the primary. I feel good. Maybe we can pull the audio. I think I'm going to smoke our good friend, light him up, Linda, on our wager that we made on the air.
1: You're going to be having a delicious blooming onion at the Outback Steakhouse in Orlando, courtesy of the Light 'em Up Linda Fund, I think.
0: I don't remember exactly what my bet with Light 'em Up Linda was, so if we can pull the audio, I am feeling very optimistic on the eve of the primary. And finally, Buck, I will say this. I know there are several northeastern states, Delaware, Massachusetts, New Hampshire, that have, I believe it's September primaries, but basically this is the end of primary season tomorrow with big state battles in Florida. And I am here to tell you, I am so glad to be done with primary season and on to the general election season where we can stop this inter-party fighting and people angling for every small advantage they can get. And we can turn our focus to the real enemy, I believe, in the political landscape right now, which is the Democrat socialist community.
1: Also, Clay, we really should have introduced the show today as the Clay and Buck Show, not yet sponsored by Subaru.
0: But so many people are fired up about our Subaru discussion. Can we get Mary's email, which I was not able to finish reading, because somehow Mary loves you, who brought up the Subaru topic, but hates me. So I've got to figure out what I did. Usually,
1: this is great. This is great. There's a general perception that any topic that is a bit edgy or bawdy is your fault. Even when I'm the cause of it, you get the blame. So this is just going to encourage more salty topic selection from the Buck side of the equation, because I get people saying, you got to tell Clay to stop talking about this. I'm like, yeah, that Clay Travis with the Subaru talk, I'm on it.
0: So I want to get that email as well. We closed out the show Friday. For those of you who are listening, we'll have some fun with that. But Buck, I was in New York City over the weekend. I did the big weekend show with our friends Tommy Lehrer and Lisa Booth and Joey Jones. It was a lot of fun. We were on for 3 hours. And then I did Shannon Bream's story, and I sat on the couch on Fox and Friends. So I did a lot of 7-day work, I guess we could say. I don't think you've heard this yet, but tomorrow there is, as we just said, the primary in Florida. And one of the individuals running in Florida is a gentleman named Oliver Larson. Oliver Larson is running in the Democrat primary as an avowed socialist. And so we had him on the big weekend show on Fox, and everybody asked their questions of him. And then it got to me, Buck, and I want to just play this because I think you will enjoy it. Now, there's a lot of crosstalk, and I don't want grandmas to be mad at me, but I felt compelled to push back about a lot of what Oliver Larson was saying. And so this is what it sounded like if you were watching the show yesterday. This is, Saturday evening. This is part one, Oliver Larson, socialist. Listen.
2: What is a number where you, Oliver, in South Florida would say, you know what, we've got too many people who aren't citizens of the United States? Right now it's 20 million. Is that not enough? Would you do 50 million? Would you do 100 million? How many people do you think the United States should take in? And how many of them do you think we should provide free college for? What's the number? When would you, Oliver, say, you know what, that's too many?
3: I think that we should follow in the footsteps of Ronald Reagan's immigration policy and grant amnesty to the millions of people that are living, working, paying taxes.
2: So you're going to give 20 million currently in America illegally citizenship, but wouldn't that incentivize hundreds of millions of more people to come into America? I'm just asking, when is the number that you, Oliver Larson, would say, hey, there are too many illegals coming in this country? Should we bring in all of Mexico? Should we bring in all of Venezuela? Like, what is the number where you would say, hold on, this is getting a little bit too expensive for the 50% of Americans who actually pay federal income taxes to be paying?
3: I don't expect we're going to see much more immigration from Mexico when
2: you think
3: Mexico's
2: they will stop?
3: President Claudia Sheinbaum is raising the minimum wage and
2: citizens, increasing
3: home ownership.
0: That's part one, Buck. It continues. This is just, what is a number that would be too much? Maybe 45 seconds more. Enjoy.
2: But you think Mexico is better than America?
3: Than we are here.
2: You think life in Mexico is so good that Mexicans are going to stop coming here?
3: What I'm saying is that there are governments outside of the United States that are investing in their people.
2: Wait, then why are they coming here,
3: Oliver? That we have safe immigration. Because Donald Trump and the Republican Party is destabilizing many of these countries.
2: If they're doing such a good job in those countries, why are they coming here? I don't understand your argument. You think Cuba has more civil rights than the United States? Why are people getting on floating rafts and risking their lives to get here if those countries are so well run?
3: Because Donald Trump has the Navy blockading the island of Cuba from
2: that
3: even obtaining
2: oil. That doesn't even logically make sense. It just means that people are even more willing to risk their lives.
3: And of course, what we need in the United States is for Donald Trump and this administration, the Department of Homeland Security,
2: Oliver,
3: to stop taking
2: you
3: away
2: move
3: people's
2: to Cuba
3: legal status.
2: And run for
3: like
2: president there and see how your campaign
3: where we
2: goes,
3: have
2: because
3: half
2: you might
3: of
2: be
3: the
2: more
3: nation's
2: welcome
3: TPS
2: there.
3: Holders from Haiti that are living in Florida that Donald Trump and Kristi Noem are ripping away. Way.
2: Thank you,
3: legal
2: Oliver.
3: Status.
2: You made a really
3: Donald
2: strong
3: Trump
2: argument on behalf of the Socialist Party.
3: Crisis
2: we'll continue to discuss.
1: Okay. Honestly, Clay, this guy's a moron. Where'd you guys find him? Where did he come from?
0: Potentially going to be the Democrat nominee in Florida for Congress. I believe, team, look it up. I think it's Florida 19. He has a chance to go to Congress.
1: Oh, so that's we had a couple of Florida 19 contenders on recently. It's that district? No,
0: I might be wrong. Let me pull up what district this guy is in exactly. They're in a competitive primary on the Democrat side, and he is, let me pull up where he's running. But, Buck, this all started, so everybody's asking questions, and he says that he believes that ICE, we should abolish ICE. And so I think, again, the logical follow-up question to abolish ICE is, to me, and this is just a very logical question, this is something that I think you guys can ask people who say things like this, what is a number of illegal immigrants that you think would be too many? There are 350 million people in the United States. 8 billion people live in the United States. At what point, and the reason I use 20 million is because Tom Homan told me he believes there are 20 million illegals right now in the United States. That's a number that he said on this show. You can say it's higher, you can disagree with him, but I'm using him as someone who is, I think it's fair to say, an expert on that.
1: It has to be at least 20 million because, Clay, they've said 11 million for about the last 20 years, and we know that Biden let in over 10 million. So
4: yes.
1: It's got to be 20 million, right? 20 million is
0: that's
1: a baseline number now.
0: And some people would say that's low, but again, I asked Tom Homan this direct question, how many people do you think are illegally in the United States? He said 20 million. So the question then becomes, what would be a number that is too many? And he can't answer the question. And that is, I think, the essence of how these guys, when you get them off their talking points a little bit, you heard he goes back, Trump's awful, blockades, we need more empathy, we need more compassion. But when you actually push them on it, I think this is what you have to do with the WNBA too. Follow their argument to its logical conclusion. Say, I agree with you. What is a number, though, where you would change your opinion as it exists now? And there is no answer. It's just they're robots.
1: He was also dumb too. There are some people that are socialists that are at least clever or know how to make their points. He clearly has the most superficial understanding of even his own side, and he was outgunned on that show. Was you and Tommy Lahren against him?
0: No, it's just me talking there, but everybody interviewed him. By the way, he is running for Florida's 25th district. So 19 was in Southwest Florida.
1: Yeah, that's Naples.
0: That's
1: Byron Donald's old district in Naples, yeah.
0: This is a different one. He may be the congressman who wins. This is supposedly, and some of you are way more knowledgeable on the new Florida districts than I am, but he is challenging, has a very good chance to potentially win, and he's a moron.
1: Well, there are a lot of morons in politics,
0: yes,
1: unfortunately. So the answer that he would give, if he knew what answer he's supposed to give to the how many is too many, is there's no such thing as too many because illegals coming into the country are actually better than Americans.
0: Well,
1: they work
0: that would
1: harder,
0: at least be an
1: they're more
0: honest
1: law-abiding,
0: answer.
1: They're better than the American people. So somehow the best, wealthiest, strongest country in the world is comprised of people, according to leftists in America, who are inferior to anyone and everyone who arrives here illegally from anywhere else in the world. That is the actual underlying philosophy of the Democratic Party today. It's not just a fringe belief. I mean, that is what they have believed for a long time.
0: Running against, I will give you more details on who this guy is running against, but you just heard that was what it sounded like on Fox News on Saturday, and all the socialists are coming on Fox News and not making very good cases for themselves, but being attacked by Fox News, they see as ultimately beneficial to their overall campaigns.
1: Oh, of course. Well, it's publicity. I mean, increasingly, Clay, I think we're in a political era where because of the media ecosystem and the online ecosystem as a growing piece of it, as well as a already large piece of it, it just all turns into a big name recognition game. So the more you can get it out there that people know who you are, not only are you in a better position to run for that particular office, but I mean, everyone just wants to start a podcast these days. It's pretty amazing. Everybody just wants to be a streamer with a podcast. Nobody wants to do a job anymore. And that comes from two guys who have been streamers with podcasts for some time, or at least we started streaming recently. We've been doing this for 15 years. Everybody wants to do this now. People don't even want to be in Congress anymore. They want to run for Congress so they can have a podcast. They want to be a governor so they can have a podcast. It's pretty crazy. A lot of people also, by the way, are looking at the impact that AI is having on books. It used to be that people, Clay, would sort of choose whether they're going to be more speaking, TV focused, or writing. You know, you remember this in the early days,
0: oh, yeah,
1: right? Back in the day, 15 years ago, big piece in the Wall Street Journal today, AI is completely upending the publishing industry. I mean, the book that I wrote, which I actually wrote and did not use a single second of AI for, this is like the last gasp of people writing books before every book is going to have to be run through AI identification software. And then some of the publishers are also saying, well, why should AI necessarily, like, if people like the book, who cares?
0: Well, this turned into a huge controversy. Recently, a guy got a $2 million advance, and
1: which
0: then
1: is
0: they
1: an
0: found
1: enormous,
0: out.
1: That's like almost a presidential memoir advance. That is a huge advance.
0: And then they found out that much of the book had been run through AI. He happens to be black. He immediately said it was racist, of course.
1: Wait, how did he get a $2 million? Had anyone heard of this guy before? It was
0: no, he wrote a fiction book and got a bidding war started. Work of fiction. Never heard.
1: A $2 million advance for a fiction book? Most fiction books sell like 300 copies.
0: Yeah, it's crazy. I know. Anyway, there's a big I've been reading about that, but they're starting to find out, and we just had the big Cambridge situation where their esteemed black scholar ended up
1: the president of Harvard. You're talking about? Oh no, I'm sorry, at Cambridge, different.
0: Yeah, and the guy it sounds like killed himself over the weekend as the information was revealed about his past, and I was reading all about it in the New York Times over the weekend. They actually had a somewhat fair write-up associated with all the things that he was caught lying about, including that he was autistic and didn't speak until he was 11 years old. Like all, he ran 35 marathons.
1: So I just assumed you were going. I didn't even know about this story. This is new to me. I assumed we were talking about remember Claudine Gay at Harvard, the president of Harvard, just plagiarizing all kinds of stuff. The president of Harvard was a plagiarist.
0: Yes.
1: And so she got fired from that. She kept her $1 million, $800,000 a year salary, though, and stayed on staff at Harvard.
0: Yeah. So, she's getting paid very, very well. But they're catching a lot more people because
1: you can
0: just plug in thesis in an AI. Yes. And it turns out people are just copying other people's work and it wasn't caught before.
1: Look, Clay, I was so sorry. We got to go to the next. We got to do commerce here right now. Let's do some commerce and let's come back.
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12: Here's your WHOP Weather Center forecast. Sunshine mixed with clouds at times this afternoon, with daytime highs approaching 91. Northwesterly winds 8 to 15 miles an hour. Tonight, lows around 67, highs around 89. Tomorrow, daytime highs approaching 93. Wednesday, under partly cloudy skies. 88 Thursday, thunderstorms likely. That's the forecast from the WHOP Weather Center. I'm meteorologist Megan Mulford. Currently, it's 89 degrees.
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1: We got a super quick turn here, so let's just line this up for where we're going next. Clay is going to be leading us in a discussion. I don't know, Clay, you want to talk a little bit about the WNBA? Because you mentioned this mother and daughter XXXY shirt situation last week.
0: We could we've got the emails from Mary. We also need to find out, light them up, Linda. She's on the clock here because I feel good about my outcome tomorrow.
1: The people have spoken. The WNBA and Subarus are what gets you all most excited, so we're going to talk about it. 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
15: And this update is brought to you by Ash Brunson's All Clean. Jimmy Sanderson has been named the Cattleman of the Year by the Christian County Cattlemen's Association. Sanderson was born in Christian County in 1941, and his passion for the cattle industry extended far beyond his own farm. The Pennywire Walk to End Alzheimer's is returning on September 26th At the Christian County Justice Center, folks are invited to help raise funds to support the search for a cure. More information about the walk and registration are available at act.alz.org. And Kentucky Attorney General Russell Coleman is among a group of state officials pushing for stricter penalties for criminals who rob victims at ATMs. Coleman is joining officials in 14 other states to call on Congress to pass the Safe Access to Cash Act. That's been your news, and this is Deontay Berry reporting for WHOP News.
16: Here's your WHOP Weather Center forecast. Sunshine mixed with clouds at times this afternoon, with daytime highs approaching 91. Northwesterly winds 8 to 15 miles an hour. Tonight, lows around 67, highs around 89 tomorrow. Daytime highs approaching 93 Wednesday under partly cloudy skies. 88 Thursday, thunderstorms likely. That's the forecast from the WHOP Weather Center. I'm meteorologist Megan Mulford. Currently, it's 89 degrees.
17: This is a Bloomberg Money Minute. The Chinese fast fashion online retailer Shein Global looking to begin selling stock to the public for the first time. That's through an exchange in Hong Kong, and it's looking to be valued at around $27 billion. It could begin trading shares later this month. OpenAI signing a massive data center computing deal in Ohio with SoftBank and $105 billion in financial backing from the chipmaker NVIDIA. Shares of NVIDIA slightly higher right now, while elsewhere on Wall Street, a mostly down day for stocks as the war in Iran drags on and ahead of major retailer earnings coming out later this week. The Dow right now down 0.4%. The S&P down a small fraction. The Nasdaq is slightly higher, up about 0.1%. And oil is up to $83 a barrel. And Ferrari's first ever all-electric vehicle, a tailor-made Luce, sold for $40 million at a Sotheby's charity auction in Monterey, California over the weekend. Tom Busby, Bloomberg Radio.
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20: Two teenage boys are accused of fatally shooting a 70-year-old woman in Pulaski County. The local sheriff's office reports the suspects were charged yesterday based on evidence surrounding the murder of Sherry Mitko. Deputies conducted a welfare check at Mitko's home on Lower Lion Creek Road last Wednesday afternoon, finding her dead with multiple gunshot wounds. No additional details on the incident have been made so far. One 16-year-old is dead, another in custody following a shooting in Bowling Green. Local police say Biak Mung was found dead at a home in Woodbridge Lane around 8 p.m. Friday. The other juvenile taken into custody on reckless homicide charges, according to officials. The incident remains under investigation. An arraignment this afternoon for a suspect in a deadly mass shooting in Lexington. Paul Miles is following the story.
21: 5 people were shot, 1 killed, in the shooting at Lexington's Charles Young Park on Saturday.
22: And this is very sad. Very sad. Somebody lost their life. And I know people are looking and reaching for somebody to blame or something to blame.
21: Lexington Police Chief Lawrence Weathers says 18-year-old Jametrius Griffin is charged with murder, assault, and evidence tampering. The person killed is 16-year-old Dijon Robertson. Those injured in the shooting are a 4-year-old, a 14-year-old, and 2 adults. I'm Paul Miles.
20: An Elizabethtown woman is accused of vandalizing the World War II Memorial in Washington, D.C. The U.S. Justice Department announced federal charges against Melissa Ferris on Friday. Officials say Ferris spray-painted the phrase, "clean hands, dirty money," using a dollar sign on a portion of the memorial last Thursday. She also reportedly posted a video of herself on social media admitting to the vandalism and claiming she did it to draw attention to a, quote, whistleblower case. I'm John Shannon.
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5: New week, new sports, Kentucky. How are you? I'm Scott Fitzgerald. Let's jump in and talk some round ball. University of Kentucky men's basketball set to get a serious test before the regular season. Sources say both of the Wildcats' exhibition opponents are now scheduled to come from the Big 12, with Texas Tech already confirming themselves as one of them. The other hasn't been announced yet, but the rumor mill says it could come soon. We'll let you know right here on this Kentucky News Network station. Meanwhile, Louisville basketball is climbing in the national rankings after landing former North Carolina star Seth Trimble. CBS Sports Insider John Rothstein now has the Cardinals ninth in his preseason rankings, up from 17th earlier in the offseason. Trimble averaged 14 points and nearly 4 rebounds and 3 assists per game last season at North Carolina. University of Kentucky football getting some positive signs from its wide receiver room. Arkansas transfer Jacaden Ferguson is drawing praise from head coach Will Stein, who says the 6'2" speedster hasn't missed a practice rep and shown that he can make plays. Ferguson could emerge as big play threat for the Wildcats. And former Kentucky star Za'Darius Smith is coming out of retirement. The three-time Pro Bowler is expected to sign with Cleveland after passing his physical. Smith logged 11 sacks at Kentucky. The Reds dropped a 7-1 decision to Miami yesterday, losing their series 3-1. Nick Lodolo, the bright spot, he threw 5 scoreless innings on 73 pitches. That in his second start back from a finger blister. Tyler Stevenson hit a pinch-hit home run on his 30th birthday, but Miami scored 5 times in the ninth to put the game away. The Reds now open a 5-game, 4-day series with St. Louis. It is a doubleheader and a makeup game. Rhett Lauder will start game 2 for Cincinnati
0: a starter has not been named for game one. And golf, Kentucky's own Justin Thomas finished tied for 47th at the FedEx St. Jude Championship. He shot a 2 over 282 for the tournament. He closed with a 3 over 73 yesterday. The winner, of course, world number one, Scottie Scheffler. He finished at 17 under, 8 shots ahead of runner-up Siwoo Kim. Scheffler takes the lead now in the FedEx Cup standings heading into next week's BMW Championship. That's a look at your sports, Kentucky. Make it a great week. I'm Scott Fitzgerald.
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9: News, I'm Gian Gelosi. The Supreme Court, for a second time, refusing a request by President Trump to review a $5 million civil judgment against him after a jury found in 2023 that he sexually abused and defamed writer E. Jean Carroll. The president is also appealing a second verdict that orders him to pay Carroll $83 million. And today ends the 60-day window to reach a broader deal with Iran.
10: And reports indicate very little progress toward a diplomatic solution that would reopen the Strait of Hormuz. The Wall Street Journal reports that Iran has been using this time to prepare for a return to conflict rather than finding a diplomatic off-ramp.
9: That's Fox's Trey Yinks. The deadline was laid out in the Memorandum of Understanding, which is an agreement derailed by Iran's attacks on tanker ships. And actress Hayden Panettiere has died. She was only 36 years old. 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
11: The Pinerol Games, an annual event designed exclusively for adults ages 50 and older, will return September 21st through the 23rd at the Sportsplex in Hopkinsville. Approximately 300 participants from 9 counties are expected to take part in 3 days of friendly competition, recreation, and fellowship. The Pinerol Games are coordinated by the Hopkinsville Division of Parks and Recreation. The 2026 Pinerol Games are made possible through the generous support of the following sponsors: Pinerol Area Development District Area Agency on Aging, the neighborhood at Hopkinsville, Pinerol Allied Community Services, Veterans of Foreign Wars Post 1913, Pinerol Elder Abuse Council, Elder Law Advocates, Christian County Health Department, McDonald's, Pinerol Hospice, Coca-Cola, Carriage 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
1: Welcome to Cardinal Baseball. Tom Ackerman with you. It's the Cardinals and the Reds at Great American Ballpark in Cincinnati. This is the first game of a split doubleheader. It's a makeup of a May 24th rainout. These clubs also faced off in a doubleheader on May 23rd in Cincinnati, with the Cardinals winning the first game 8-1, and the Reds claim the nightcap on a walk-off, so it's time to get them back. And how much fun are you having right now? I mean, let's be real. How much fun were these last two games? With the Baez game that'll be remembered forever, up there with some of the biggest games in Wrigley Field history, Joshua Baez hitting three home runs in his first three at-bats in an 8-4 victory, the only player in baseball history to do that. And then the Cardinals just hammering the Cubs yesterday at Wrigley, and they did it right out of the gate. Alec Burleson.
4: The pitch. Burleson hits it high. He hits it deep to right field. He hits it out of Wrigley Field. Burleson with a two-run homer, equaling his career high 21. 2-0 Cardinals in the first.
1: Alec Burleson has homered in back-to-back games, matching that career high, and he is hitting .385 with three home runs and 13 RBIs over his last seven games. Here he is, fourth inning.
4: Burleson has been a part of that. First pitch to Burley is hit into left field for a base hit. One run scores. Here comes another, and no throw to the plate as an awkward throw, not even a throw. He couldn't let the ball go. Half because he slipped, turned, decided not to throw the ball. Not sure what he did in left field, but it was a two-run single and a huge hit for Burleson, driving in both Jordan and Weatherholt from second.
1: Alec Burleson has 90 RBIs this season. He drives in four. He has the team lead, but not so fast. Closing quickly, Jordan Walker.
4: Playoff pitch. Runner will be moving. There he goes. The pitch is hit in the center field, and it's hit a ton. Backing up is PCA, and it's into the basket. Straight away center field. Jordan Walker with the big fly. And the Cardinals add on two more. It's now 9-2 St. Louis.
1: Cardinals go on to win the game 11-4. They get good pitching out of Hunter Dobbins, and the bullpen follows, and the Cardinals give them plenty of run support. Cardinals have won 9 of their last 13, scoring 70 runs in that span, averaging 5.4 per game, 19 total over the last 2 days at Wrigley Field, and here they come. The Cardinals are 3.5 out of the wild card. They're 2 games over .500, and they are in Cincinnati. They will settle in for 5. Quinn Matthews makes the start for this first game, a 12:40 first pitch, and game 2 will be started by Andre Pallante. We will have the lineup from Ollie Marmol in his manager chat. We'll also hear from Cardinals pitching coach Dusty Blake. We're going to go inside the park with the guys in the booth, and we're going to hear from Tony La Russa. The Hall of Fame manager reacts to Joshua Baez. You know, once upon a time, he had a player that hit a home run, and not his first, but also his second career at bat. That was Keith McDonald. We'll go down memory lane with Tony as well. We'll have a lot of fun as we get ready for this day game. The Cardinals and the Reds. Back in a moment. I'm Tom Ackerman. It's Amber and Total Access on the Cardinals Radio Network, powered by Graybar.
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0: Cards and Reds. First game of a doubleheader gets going at 12:40. Tom Ackerman back with you, Amer and Total Access. Let's go to the ballpark in Cincinnati and visit with Ollie Marmol, the manager chat.
1: Well, Oliver Marmol, a doubleheader, and you're going to play a lot of baseball here in Cincinnati over the next few days. How do you come up with a lineup when you have a doubleheader in this situation? Are you looking for matchups, or is there someone you want to try and get off their feet early or late?
2: A combination of all those things. Sometimes matchups, sometimes it lines up where you want to get somebody off their feet, and the matchup is more favorable in game two. So you just mix and match and make sure that you're paying attention to who needs a little bit of a blow, especially you're coming off of 3-day games in a series in Chicago. You have a doubleheader today, so certain guys that have been grinding that can use a day and still play the second game of the doubleheader. So in facing the lefty in game one, JJ, someone we were eyeing to kind of give a day if needed here and there. So we can give him the day game off, and then he plays second for the night game.
1: Some of these guys you have to pay attention to because they're playing more baseball than they ever have, whether it's junior high, high school, college, you name it, minor leagues. So you have to monitor that, I'm sure.
2: Yes, and when you look at JJ and Walker and Baez and a lot of these guys, Blake, you go down the list, this is going to be the longest season, the most amount of games under this amount of stress, and that takes a toll on your body. So you're monitoring that. There's good communication within the players, and they'll let you know exactly how they're feeling. And JJ is actually really, really good about that. But yes, it's something you definitely pay attention to.
1: Quinn Matthews gets the start for game one. He was really good in his first big league appearance. And what are you looking for from him today?
2: Yeah, I'm excited to see him again. This is a guy that's come up through our system who has made some really good strides mentally, physically, and we get to see him here in Cincy today against the Reds.
1: Looking at your lineup, it's a little different, especially in the leadoff spot.
2: Yes, let's start with a bang. JJ has a day off. We're facing a lefty. Give Baez as many opportunities in this ballpark against a lefty and go from there.
1: It's not, you know, you look at it and you look at the lineup, and there's real thunder in your lineup today as far as Baez and Herrera and Walker and Burleson. I mean, all those guys are swinging the bat really well right now.
2: That was the idea there is they have a lefty going. We got two games and just forcing them to have to go through that lane a couple times is going to be tough. So there's some real thump there, and I like the way it looks.
1: All right, Baez, Herrera, Walker, Burleson. Fermin's going to be at second base today. Mason is short. Blaze Jordan is going to be a third. Pereira's in center field. He's played pretty well since he's been here.
2: Yeah, good defender. And he's doing some things offensively with our department where I think it's going to help him. But this is a player that has some upside for sure.
1: And Pedro is going to be behind the plate, and Quinn Matthews on the mound.
2: Let's go.
0: All right, Kent Emmanuel making his 2026 debut, the lefty for Cincinnati. So Joshua Baez getting the leadoff spot today. Get your popcorn. Here we go at 12:40 for the Cardinals and the Reds. The manager chat with Ollie Marmol. The Cardinals look good offensively, don't they? The Reds, not so much. We will actually look into them a little bit when we come back. 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

Welcome back to Cardinal Baseball. Doubleheader today, 12:40 first pitch for this game one. I'm Tom Ackerman. The Cardinals taking on a Reds team that is really struggling right now. Cardinals took the season series from the Cubs 7-6. They're up 5-3 on the Reds with five games to go this week. Reds are reeling here. They've lost six of their last nine, and they've scored just 26 runs in that span, and the pitching has been an issue. They just allowed 15 runs over back-to-back losses to the Marlins. The bullpen really got

0: Cardinals and the Reds this afternoon. We have a lot to come, including we'll go inside the park. We will hear from Cardinals pitching coach Dusty Blake and Hall of Fame manager Tony La Russa right here when we come back. Ameren Total Access on the Cardinals Radio Network, powered by Graybar.
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0: Ballpark is where you'll find the St. Louis Cardinals as they take on the Reds for 5 games over the next 4 days. Along with Ricky Horton and the voice of the Cardinals, John Rooney, I'm Mike Claiborne. And gentlemen, we had some fun in Chicago. Let's see if we can swing the bat the same way we saw the Cardinals swing the bat in Chicago here in Cincinnati.
1: Boy, the lineup looks different with Baez in it. It looks deeper, and you've got a much better right-handed batting lineup in my mind, as we see today when we look at the Cardinals lineup, John. It's going to be very formidable for a lefty like Emmanuel to deal with this Cardinal lineup today.
2: Ken Emmanuel hasn't pitched that much at the major league level, and he has been pitching well at independent ball to get a look by the Reds and got a win in his one game at AAA. But with the Cardinals adding Everson Pereira and now with Baez up from the minor leagues, and you said it the other day, Claibs, it was like the Cardinals got somebody at the trade deadline when Baez came into the clubhouse, and the lift he gave that team the last 2 games in Chicago, let's ride that the rest of the way.
0: Speaking of lifts, how about Quinn Matthews getting another chance today? He gave the Cardinals a chance in his first outing in Toronto, didn't come up with the win. But this is what you're hoping for, to have a guy that can come back and give you some solid outings, and hopefully he'll have one today.
1: Well, a couple of seasons ago, we thought he was going to be a can't-miss guy that was going to step right in, and he got off to a rocky

0: started in AAA, and we did not see him last year. But, in fact, he walked a lot of guys and all of a sudden started having some issues with his mechanics. But it seems like he's straightened that out, and the walks are back down again. And, you know, sometimes you get to the big leagues and you rise to the occasion. I was thinking about Blaze Jordan today. All we heard about his defense being less than stellar, and he has been really good. I mean, beyond kind of serviceable, he's been a good third baseman, and maybe Matthews will do the same with his pitching.
1: Well, I think it's very good comparison with what Blaze Jordan has been doing, working with Stubby Clapp to get better. All of these guys, they've taken on the image of we can get better each day we come out to the ballpark. And that's why I think this team is above 500. Quinn Matthews was in attack mode, Claves. We were working the game in Toronto and just commenting, get this guy some runs.
2: Just a little bit. They couldn't do it. And that was a difference in that game. But today, the way the Cardinals are swinging the bats right now, he may get more runs than he can stand because this is a ballpark that's very friendly.
0: Yep.
2: Cardinals are swinging the bats well. What did you guys take away from the Chicago series, other than Baez's debut?
0: Well, that the Cardinals can go toe-to-toe with what I think is the best team or one of the best teams in the National League right now in the Cubs. Now, they have got some pitching issues. I don't think we saw their best with Cabrera coming off the injured list. They've got a lot of starters hurt. But that's a really good lineup. And for the Cardinals pitching staff to be able to handle them the way they did, you know, this starting staff ERA over the last, you know, 2 weeks, which is about 2.6, you know, it's not a fluke. I mean, it feels like these guys are up to the task, and the fact that the Cardinals front office people and Ollie Marmol and Dusty Blake are not allowing guys to throw too many innings early, so they're fresh now, I think that's paying some dividends.
1: Oh, I think so, and I like the way they're attacking the strike zone. Hunter Dobbins did a great job keeping the ball down and throwing strikes about knee-high, working both sides of the plate, and then working up when he had to. He gave up the home run to Pete Crow Armstrong, but he was able to rebound after that and give the Cardinals what they needed. And Luis Gastelum did a nice job out of the bullpen. And this past week could be a good building block for that young pitcher.
0: I think he's changed the way he attacks hitters now, and I think he's made some adjustments even in you know, kind of not giving away what he might be throwing and kind of having a better mix right now. And I think, you know, he's got a big upside, and that's why they're throwing him out there. And he's still young, but he's got some promise.
2: Cincinnati Reds are, in my opinion, a head-scratcher because I thought they would be better. They struggle with some pitching issues. Some guys got hurt. But they do have a pleasant surprise in Sal Stewart. But there are a lot of numbers. When you look at this ball club, you say, what has happened to these guys?
1: Well, Matt McClain can beat you. He's not had the year he wanted. Spencer Steer is not on their roster right now. And he's a guy that was big last year, helping them to a wild card spot. And I thought they'd really build off of that as well. Now, you want to get to them before they get to Pagan at the end of the game.
0: Right.
1: He can have a big moment for them closing out a game. But Ellie De La Cruz can hurt you. Key Brian Hayes doesn't have much to show in his numbers. He's had a bad back, but he can unload on you. And, in fact, he hits home runs and drives in a few, but that's about all he's been able to do. But he can throw you out on good plays at third.
0: I think you just described maybe the entire lineup of could be better, should be better, might be better. So watch out. I think, you know, you got a lot of guys. Friedel's had a bad year. And, you know, Steer, of course, hurt with the wrist. But, you know, just guys that are just not kind of doing what we expected them to do. But in this ballpark, you never know. But in this ballpark, I like having Baez in the lineup. And I'm going to feel the same way, I think, when we go to Philly after here.
2: Well, it's going to be fun for the next 4 days to see these two teams play each other. And it starts in just a bit. Game 1 of 5 with the Cardinals and the Cincinnati Reds. For the voice of the Cardinals, John Rooney and Ricky Horton, I'm Mike Claiborne, and we're inside the ballpark in Cincinnati.
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0: I have a chance to visit with Cardinal pitching coach Dusty Blake. Doubleheader today. A lot of things are going to be moving around. How do you determine what guys you want to use as far as not just your starters, but also the lanes for your bullpen?
1: Yeah, you do have to keep in mind you've got two games. We try not to use our relievers in more than one game on the day of a doubleheader, so we do have to be tactical there and making sure, one, we're going to keep the matchups that we want to keep, and then, two, obviously we can get through the game with an opportunity to win that one, but then also give ourselves a shot in the next one. So you do have to manage who are your longer reliever-type guys and keeping them in those lanes and staying committed to that so that as you have your shorter reliever-slash-matchup leverage guys, you can deploy them in the right times.
0: Your starting pitching has been really good here recently. What's been the turnaround? What's been the key? Because they have been consistent. They've given you at least five and in some cases six good innings, kept things down. What's been the key?
1: Yeah, I think they're doing a good job staying in attack mode. We saw some fluctuation with that and our ability to get ahead coming out of the break, and that never changes for us. If we're going to have a chance to be good, it doesn't guarantee us anything, but if we're going to have a chance to have an effective outing, it's going to be because we're pitching in good count leverage and not giving our opponent too many opportunities to see the same pitches over and over, and not putting them in counts where they get to choose what they want to swing at versus us forcing them to swing at the pitches we want them to.
0: What did you see in Quinn Matthews since his first outing as a big leaguer?
1: Yeah, I mean, he obviously did a great job with us and the opportunity he had up in Toronto. I know when he came back down, there were a couple things he wanted to work on in his first outing back in Memphis, but has done a good job down there continuing to grind, knowing what the test is going to be up here, knowing what he needs to be prepared for up here. And that's how, you know, you have to look at those opportunities. Obviously, he did a great job and is going to have a bright future with us. But in the meantime, until that becomes more consistent, staying focused on the process, knowing what he has control over and what gives him the best chance to be successful up here has to be part of, like, the main focus for him.
0: Is it mechanical? Or is it making sure he doesn't have a tail posted on him? What are you trying to do with him, and what is he trying to work on in that frame?
1: No, it's more just the foundation of what's the best version of him. So obviously we want to be consistent mechanically with your movement pattern delivery. That has not been a theme for him that's been problematic. So we want to maintain that baseline and continue to hold that, knowing we're getting on the backside of a longer, you know, season, especially at this level. So we want to maintain those things. He's doing really well. But, no, there's some shapes and some execution pieces that always can continue to improve as a skill set, and just continuing to grind on where do my pitches play best and how often can I get them to those locations.
0: Dusty Blake, as always, thank you for the time. Enjoy the day. Maybe. Absolutely. I won't see you on the phone very much.
1: I hope not.
2: All right, we appreciate the Cardinals pitching coach Dusty Blake with Mike Claiborne right there. We'll come back with Cardinals Hall of Fame manager Tony La Russa. I'm Tom Ackerman. 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

0: pitch. A swing, and there's a drive, and that's hit well to right field. That's deep to right. That ball is gone. That ball is gone. Unbelievable. Three at-bats in the big leagues. Three home runs for Joshua Baez. A three-run lead for the Cardinals. He is homer to center, homer to left, homer to right. Oh, my goodness.
1: You can't make this up. You cannot make this up. Left field, center field, right field. No doubters, too, by the way. Those are home runs just about anywhere. Have a day, young man.
0: Three home runs, five runs batted in. I need a cup of coffee after that one.
2: Just an incredible day. I mean, we were all just stunned when Joshua Baez went around the bases for a third time. He did it on Saturday at Wrigley Field. Three home runs in the first three at-bats of his career. Yesterday, I had a chance to talk to, among others, Hall of Fame manager Tony La Russa about that accomplishment. How are you, Tony?
3: Outstanding. Still celebrating Joshua's day yesterday at Wrigley Field.
2: What a day. I mean, you know what? That's the beauty of baseball, isn't it, Tony? You just never know what you're going to see at the ballpark. And yesterday we saw history.
3: Well, I think the other side to it is that when our fans and organization had the expectations that they have for that young man to come in here and make that kind of debut is just historic. I mean, well, it is history, but for him to carry that pressure and that burden and go out there and produce like that is amazing.
2: What do you remember about Keith McDonald? I was listening to Shannon's call of that yesterday. His first two at-bats.
4: He became the 79th big league player to hit a home run in his first at-bat in the big league, and only the 13th to do it as a pinch hitter. He just does it again. Holy mackerel, Xander. A home run. He's two for two with two home runs, and he is status quo, Joe. Unbelievable. He got a high delivery, and I mean, he hit it over the wall. You got to be kidding me. Woo-wee.
5: Is it that easy? I've never been down there.
4: He says, well, what am I doing in the minor leagues, man? I should have been here a long time ago.
3: Yeah, I remember it was, I mean, that's so unusual, just by looking at Keith and look at Joshua. But, you know, it's an exciting thing, and you feel like you're watching something that isn't going to happen very often. Didn't realize it was going to be that rare.
2: And it was amazing, really. Joshua Baez, the first player in history to do it. Tony La Russa has a big event coming. He's seen a lot of stuff in his career, and he saw a tremendous run by the 2006 world champions. The Cardinals will be celebrated on Sunday, September 13th at the Factory in Chesterfield. 6:45 start here in the St. Louis area. For Albert Pujols, Yadier Molina, Jim Edmonds, and other Cardinals players from that 2006 World Series team are scheduled to attend. This is in conjunction with the Cardinals Hall of Fame induction ceremony in September. There are going to be presentations by Aviation Hall of Famer and Top Gun leader Jim DiMatteo, Gold Star member Whitney Hopkins and her family, former Anheuser-Busch Executive Vice President Bob Lachke. We'll discuss some of the legendary commercials from the beer giant, and we are going to have comedian Greg Warren to be seen there. So Tony La Russa wanted us to know that not only is it going to be a great event, but family-friendly pricing, $35, $50, and $75, and all proceeds are benefiting many nonprofit organizations, including the presenter, which is La Russa Rescue Champions. Thanks to Tony for joining us, and thanks for his reminiscing about Keith McDonald. We were all thinking about that as Joshua Baez was rounding the bases for a second time, that he did it again. We're going to take a break. When we come back, we'll get you ready for today's game. 12:40 start, Cardinals and Reds. I'm Tom Ackerman. It's Amber and Total Access on the Cardinals Radio Network, powered by Graybar.
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0: Tom Ackerman back with you. We've had a good show here getting ready for Cardinal baseball. Cardinals manager Ollie Marmol was with us. Hall of Fame manager Tony La Russa was with us when we went inside the clubhouse built by Window Nation. We heard from our broadcasters, John, Ricky, and Klaibs. And I really like Klaibs' conversation with Dusty Blake. Dusty's got a good pitcher on his hands here in Quinn Matthews. Quinn Matthews held Toronto to 2 runs over 5 innings on August 1st, in his only prior MLB outing. He has a 3.27 ERA across 21 starts this season at AAA. His K rate's really good, 10.9 strikeouts per 9 innings. Got to get those walks cut down a little bit. We'll see what he does today against the Reds. Another storyline that I found surprising, we were just chatting about it, our producer in studio here in St. Louis, Johnny Camp, the Baltimore Orioles are looking to complete a 4-game sweep against the Rays in St. Pete, and that has vaulted them right now into the third AL wildcard spot, believe it or not. I don't know if it snuck up on you, but it snuck up on me that they have won 3 in a row, and they have moved into the third wildcard spot in the AL. The 3 wild, and they're 2 games under 500. The Yankees and Red Sox have the other spots right now, so you have a big-time AL East battle going on between all of those teams. In the National League wild card, it's the Cubs owning the first spot, then Phillies and Padres. Diamondbacks a game out, Marlins 3 out, and the Cardinals are 3.5 out. 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
10: Welcome to St. Louis Cardinals Baseball from Great American Ballpark in Cincinnati, Ohio. We are on the banks of the Ohio River, and the Cardinals will be facing the Reds for the first of five games here this afternoon, and it's a split doubleheader, so we'll have a game tonight as well, as the Cardinals hope to win another series. They've won four straight series, as they were able to beat the Cubs yesterday, and they beat them in style. 11-4 victory for the Cardinals, which included a six-run fourth inning, and there was plenty of excitement about Joshua Baez from the day before when he hit his three home runs in his debut, but Burleson had a home run yesterday, and Jordan Walker hit this home run, his 24th in the fourth inning. Payoff pitch, runner will be moving, there he goes, the pitch is hit into center field, and it's hit a ton, backing up is PCA, and it's into the basket, straight away center field, Jordan Walker with the big fly. And the Cardinals add on two more. It's now 9-2 St. Louis. And the air show continues. That put the Cardinals up by quite a bit, and they were able to hang on. And it was Hunter Dobbins picking up the victory, going to 3-3, as the Cardinals have now won 9 of their last 13 games. They've been 5-3 against the Reds so far this season, and they maintain that 3.5 games out in the wild card with hopes of moving up here for the rest of this road trip, which includes five games in Cincinnati and then a weekend series against the Phillies. And, of course, the Phillies, one of those teams that the Cardinals are trying to chase. This is Ricky Horton. I'll be alongside John Rooney. He is the voice of the Cardinals. Mike Claiborne with us on the broadcast as well. And it's Ryan Schulte, our producer engineer. Glad you're with us on the Cardinals Radio Network. Let's talk about the starting pitchers here today. And it's an interesting pitching matchup because they're kind of the unknowns. Both guys are the 27th man. And we'll start with the Cincinnati Reds. It's Kent Emanuel, a 34-year-old left-hander. He was really a can't-miss prospect out of the University of North Carolina. He was the ACC Pitcher of the Year back in 2013, but three separate Tommy John surgeries, and it really slowed him down in his development, and he's had a little bit of time in the big leagues, 22 games out of the bullpen with both the Astros and Miami, but he was pitching independent ball, and he was called to the Reds and made a Triple-A start, and he's here, and the 34-year-old is 6'4", and he's up against a tough Cardinals lineup today. Quinn Matthews will make his second big league start. He was the Cardinals' Minor League Pitcher of the Year in 2024, actually the Baseball America Pitcher of the Year as well. 5-3 in Triple-A Memphis this year in 19 starts. So it's Matthews and Emanuel, the starting pitchers. I'll have the lineups for you next.
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10: Welcome back to Cardinals Baseball. Let's go over our starting lineups here this afternoon. from Great American Ballpark in Cincinnati. And we'll start with the Cardinals. They have a record of 63-61. They got the plus two for the first time in quite some time with the win yesterday. The Reds are five games below 500 at 59-64. They're managed by Terry Francona and, of course, Oliver Marmol, the Cardinal manager, and he has this lineup, and they are presented by Bet365, where winning is everything. It's Joshua Baez in the leadoff spot, wanting to get him as many at-bats as possible against the lefty, who may be in there just a couple of times through the lineup. So Baez will lead things off, and he will play left field. He does run well, by the way, 21 stolen bases in AAA this year. Ivan Herrera will bat second. He's the DH, with Jordan Walker, who homered yesterday, in right field, batting third. He's fourth in the league in RBIs. Third in the league in RBIs is the Cardinal first baseman, and that's Alec Burleson. He had four ribbies yesterday as well, and Jose Fermin will play second base and bat fifth. Mason Wynn is the Cardinals shortstop. He will bat next. Blaze Jordan had a homer against the Cubs in that series. He's hit in a couple straight games, and he will play third base and bat seventh. Everson Pereira will be in center field and bat eighth, and Pedro Paez behind the plate. Terry Francona will have this lineup, and they've had several injuries, and their offense has been down more than they expected, but they've got some guys that have pop in their batting order, including their leadoff batter, Eli De La Cruz, who plays shortstop, 0 for his last 10. Sal Stewart, battling J.J. Weatherholt for the National League Rookie of the Year, will play first base and bat second. Tyler Stevenson has had a solid year. He'll do the catching and hit third. Eugenio Suarez, 27, career big flies against the Cardinals, hits next. Dane Myers in center. Michael Tolia in left field. Matt McClain at second. Noel V. Marte is the right fielder. And Key Brian Hayes plays third and bats ninth. There's your lineups. First pitch from the Queen City comes up next.
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10: We have had our pregame ceremony here at Great American Ballpark. The umpires are now taking their position. Let me tell you who they are. Vic Carapazza will have the plate here for game one of a split doubleheader today. And Carapazza is the crew chief. It'll be Brock Ballew down at first base, Edwin Moscoso at second, and Hunter Wendelstedt will be our umpire at third. This game this afternoon is a game that was supposed to be played. It's actually game number 52 on the schedule originally, and it was supposed to be on the 24th of May. It was a Sunday here in Cincinnati. Cardinals at the time were seven games over 500. They just called up Brian Torres from the minor leagues. He was in that lineup that day. Bryson Motz was scheduled to start against Brady Singer, but we had rain and we had no game, so we are playing it today instead. And boy, that was a long time ago. The Reds at the time were two games over 500. They're five games under at the time, and they take the field, and they're led by their catcher Tyler Stevenson. And right behind him is their 6'4 left-hander, Kent Emmanuel. Not a hard-throwing lefty. It'll be interesting to see how this predominant right-handed lineup for the Cardinals handles this left-handed starter. And when I say right-handed lineup, it's now a right-handed lineup with a little extra pop, especially with Joshua Baez in the leadoff spot today, as Ali Marmol saying he wanted to get Baez, Herrera, Walker as many at-bats against the lefty as he could. And so they're going to be 1-2-3 with Burleson, Fermin, Wynn in the middle, and Blaze Jordan, Everson Pereira in center field, and Pedro Pajes doing the catching. So right-handers galore, the Cardinals with their four left-handed batters on the bench, including J.J. Weatherholt, who will start the game later today. He'll start the night game, and it'll be Brian Torres, Jimmy Crooks, and Nathan Church, the other guys on the Cardinals bench at the moment, as Emmanuel completes his warm-up tosses. We mentioned that he had been playing an independent ball in the Atlantic League. He's from Woodstock, Georgia. Means nine starts in that league in the state of New Jersey, and was actually really good. 4-0, 2.30 ERA. Got the attention of the Reds. They signed him to a AAA deal, and he made his debut in AAA Louisville and went six innings and actually had a no-hitter through the first four innings in his one start there, and gave up just two hits and one run in six innings of work. So they liked what they saw, so they call him up today to be the 27th man. It'll be Quinn Matthews, the 27th man for the Cardinals, and he's got a much bigger resume, at least a more recent one. He's just a 25-year-old left-hander who, again, was the Cardinals Pitcher of the Year in 2024, slowed a bit by his command, but he's ready to go, was good against the Blue Jays, even though he picked up a loss, and that was on the last road trip. So we're ready to go. Baez steps to the plate. He's going to see the first pitch. Sponsored by Rawlings, the official baseball of Major League Baseball. And here's John Rooney, the voice of the Cardinals, with pitch number one.
0: Pitch number one of the day, and it is hit foul. A vicious swing and a foul ball back. 83 degrees here in Cincinnati. 82 back home in St. Louis. First pitch at 1:42 Eastern. The next one for Baez inside, and that hit him. He's a base runner. Emmanuel with the back foot slider hit the back foot. The Cardinals have a base runner right out of the gate. Now, how about Baez as a leadoff batter, Ricky?
10: Well, 21 stolen bases this year, but he had more the season prior. And Ollie telling us that he really been working with Ben Johnson in AAA about picking his spots the right way and becoming a better base stealer. And we'll see if he takes off here in the first inning, but he definitely has the capability to steal bases. He runs well.
0: Ivan Herrera, he's used to being hit by pitches. Hit twice in the Cubs series, 27 overall. He's at the plate right now, taking a fastball in there for a strike. 90 miles an hour on the fastball. Emmanuel missed the entire COVID-shortened 2020 season because of an 80-game suspension, violating MLB's Joint Drug Prevention and Treatment Program. Check swing on the appeal, no swing on a pitch up. One ball and one strike on Herrera's 9 for his last 27. Six runs scored, three RBIs. And he has been on with three walks. He's DHing in game one of our doubleheader. Just underway, Baez hit by a pitch at first. The pitch, breaking ball down and in. And that appeared to be quite easy for Herrera to lay off.
10: 54 stolen bases for Baez in 2025 when he split time between Peoria and Springfield. So he has it in him.
0: Emmanuel's next pitch, a swing and a miss for Herrera. Kent Emmanuel, 1-0 at the big league level with a 4.58 ERA. It's his 23rd game, but his first major league start. He's 34 years old, born in Woodstock, Georgia. His pitch, Herrera, takes it low.
10: I give him a lot of credit for staying after it. Three Tommy John surgeries, and I've had several friends obviously go through that. Never had that particular surgery, but that's a long time. That's a lot of rehab to come back from one of them, much less three of them.
0: Didn't like the baseball thrown to the mound, so he gets a new one. Back to the rubber. Leans in, listening for the sign from Tyler Stevenson. The 3-2 pitch. Baez doesn't go, and it's ball four down and in. A hit by pitch and a walk, and the Cardinals are in business with Walker coming to the plate. For Herrera, he takes his base takes the body armor off, and Walker steps into the batter's box.
10: I think Baez in that leadoff spot, not that that's where he'll be all the time, but he can put hit there. I think that's kind of scary for a pitcher. You start out on the defensive right away.
0: The pitch, a strike call to Jordan Walker. Going 3-for-4 yesterday, including a home run, his 24th of the year, to go along with 26 doubles, 88 runs batted in, and a .284 average. The pitch by Emmanuel, a swing and a miss. Emmanuel taking something off his fastball, had Walker well out in front. Jordan is 7 out of his last 24, with 4 runs scored and 6 RBIs. Baez, good speed at second base. Herrera, the runner at first, and a batter's timeout taken just before the 0-2 pitch by Jordan Walker. 57 walks now for Ivan Herrera, getting a big lead at first. Sal Stewart plays behind him. The pitch, a foul ball. A sweeper, and reaching for it, Walker hit the ball off the end of the bat to stay alive at 0-2. Matt McClain plays up the middle, almost behind second base, where Joshua Baez is the runner. Very deep shortstop for the strong-armed Ellie De La Cruz. Guy Brian Hayes has been a gold glover. He's off the line deep at third. The pitch to Walker, a wheel around and no throw to second base. I wonder if Emmanuel thought twice about the pitch that
10: might have
0: been agreed upon. So after the step off, out of the high set, the pitch to Walker. A swing, and there's a ball hit down the left field line. Foul with plenty of home run distance, but a long strike. Walker, 24 years old, from Stone Mountain, Georgia, an All-Star and the Home Run Derby champion. He has hit 2 home runs since the All-Star break. 132 hits in all for Walker. He holds the bat right down on the handle. The pitch. He swings and misses, reaching for a changeup away. There's the first out in the game. Let's see what Alec Burleson can do right now. 135 hits for him, batting .288. 21 home runs, equaling a career high, and 90 runs batted in to lead the team. And he has been hot since the trade deadline.
10: 4 RBIs, 3 hits yesterday. My favorite hit against a lefty, taking him the other way.
0: The pitch to Burley, high for a ball. The fastball around 90, 91 miles an hour from Kent Emmanuel, who stands 6'4", 225 pounds. He has pitched in the big leagues with Houston in 2021, Miami 2024, now the Reds in 26. The pitch, in there, a strike called by Vic Carapazza, 1-1. The Reds have the home white uniforms on with the red caps. The Cardinals are in the road grays. Cardinals across the front of the jersey with the birds on the bat and the navy blue caps. The pitch by Emmanuel. A little bit high and no challenge by Tyler Stevenson. Michael Tolia, the former Rocky, is playing well off the left field line. Dane Myers straight up in center. And the right fielder is Noel V. Marte. Stevenson puts down the target. Kent Emmanuel with the pitch. The runner going and a foul ball off to the right. Ivan Herrera didn't get a very good read on that when Baez took off for third base.
10: He started and he stopped and then he started again, and I think that's what kind of threw off Yvonne a little bit, but I think he had that base stolen had Burley not put that ball in play.
0: 2 balls, 2 strikes. A hit by pitch and a walk. Walker struck out. Now 2-2 on the cleanup batter, Alec Burleson. The runners lead again. The kick and the pitch. Burleson rips it down the right field line. That ball's going to the wall. Baez is going to score. Picking it up, Marte being waved around. Here comes Herrera. And the ball gets away from the second baseman, McClain, who was the cutoff man. The Cardinals have a 2-run double from Alec Burleson to open up the day-night doubleheader in Cincinnati.
10: And another great decision by Pop Warner, the Cardinal third base coach. I thought that was a bit of a tweener there with Herrera, but he never stopped him, and Herrera didn't stop picking him up and putting him down either. He cut the third base bag really well and was able to score pretty easily.
0: The 32nd double for Alec Burleson, giving him 92 runs batted in. And here's Jose Fermin trying to pick up Alec Burleson. Fermin is playing second base, giving Weatherhold a break from facing the lefty. A turnover pitch, a changeup in for a strike to Fermin. Fermin comes in batting .242 with 55 hits, playing in his 86th game with the Cardinals this year. He lays off the pitch outside, back-to-back changeups, 1-1.
10: Burley something, isn't he?
0: He is. He is a pure hitter.
10: He really is. 92 RBIs for him. That, at least temporarily, gives him the National League lead in RBIs.
0: Burleson off to his lead at second. Fermin gets out of the way of an inside fastball. Well, that may have been a cutter, but it backed Fermin off the plate and a 2-1 count. Fermin at 27 years old, out of the Dominican Republic. The Cardinals got him from Cleveland. Emmanuel's pitch. Right there for a strike call, 2-2.
10: Three of the top four RBI guys in the National League are in this game today. Jordan Walker is one of them, Burley another, and Sal Stewart for Cincinnati.
0: Stewart plays off the first base line with Fermin up there. Fermin swings, fouling the ball over to the Cardinal dugout on the third baseline. Mike Claiborne, Ricky Horton, our producer-engineer. Here at the ballpark today is Ryan Schulte. We have Jonathan Camp in the St. Louis studio. But for those of us in the booth, we're here with some of our closest friends watching Game 1.
10: We are.
0: The pitch. A swing and a smash to third. That's picked on a hop by Hayes. He's so good with the glove.
10: Yep.
0: And he throws out Fermin, two down.
10: Not every third baseman catches that baseball.
0: He calmly put the glove down, didn't raise his head at all. Watched the ball into the glove on the backhand and beat Fermin with the throw by Plenty. Now Mason Wynn. Wynn 0 for his last 15, and he was denied a hit in Chicago on an all-out dive. With Nico Horner playing shortstop in the middle game of the series, Horner left his feet, flying up the middle, caught it, and threw him out.
10: Also would have had a hit on a swinging roller to third, but he stumbled out of the box.
0: The pitch by Emmanuel, a swing, and Wynn sends that down the right field line, foul and out of play. Almost any hitter in the lineup is a threat to go deep to any part of this ballpark.
10: Yeah, well, the Reds hit a lot of home runs, and they give up a lot of home runs because this ballpark is definitely built for offense.
0: A hit by pitch and a walk have scored. Mason checks his swing and takes inside. The slider is 87, and the fastball is 90-91 for Kent Emmanuel. Ricky told you he played independent ball in the Atlantic League with High Point, with the Rockers going 4-0 and a 2.3 ERA. There's a strike call to Mason Wynn. He got the changeup over. Now it's 1-2 with a runner at second and two outs. The start of the game, the wind was blowing out to center, now blowing out to left as strike three is called on Mason Wynn. He's 0 for his last 16. Burleson doubled in two. And the Cardinal rookie Quinn Matthews has two runs to work with as the Reds come to bat at Great American Ballpark.
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0: Tall Ellie De La Cruz takes a fastball strike from Quinn Matthews, and Quinn is working with a 2-0 lead here in the bottom of the first inning. De La Cruz takes just off the outside corner, and no appeal by Pedro Pajes, who says something over the shoulder to Vic Carapazza. 1-1 the count. De La Cruz, always a threat to go deep, but he's had his struggles. The pitch outside again, about the same spot, 2-1. De La Cruz is 0 for his last 10, but the month of August, here we are the 17th, and Ricky noticed that August hasn't been kind to De La Cruz, who takes ball three outside, 3-1.
10: Well, this is what Matthews has to watch out for, is the walks, but you're right about De La Cruz. 2 for his last 30 and 0 for his last 10. He just has not been good in August. And he's one wide one away from earning a walk here.
0: The pitch by Matthews is swung on and fouled to the backstop, and the bat goes to the backstop. That went flying over Vic Carapazza.
10: Umpire grabbed his head. I wonder if it hit him off the top of the head.
0: I wonder.
10: I think Carapazza's saying you can get as much stick-em as you want.
0: Yeah, it hit Carapazza. As De La Cruz, with a healthy swing, lost a grip on the bat on the foul ball. And with that, a 3-2 count, and fortunately, Carapazza's okay. Quinn Matthews with the sign from Pedro Pajes. The pitch. Swing and a miss! He came back to strike out De La Cruz, who has struck out 125 times. Let's pause for an ID here on the Cardinals Radio Network, powered by Graybar.
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0: Sal Stewart takes up and away, ball one. The rookie, who turned pro out of high school in Miami, Florida, has hit 26 home runs, 91 RBIs. The pitch, that's in there for a strike. So as Ricky said, one of the RBI leaders, as we may go back and forth in this series between Stewart and Alec Burleson, who drove in two in the top of the first.
10: A lot of people paying attention to both these guys.
0: Strike called outside corner. Quinn Matthews turning over his fastball, taking something off the fastball, and the changeup brings it to a 1-2 count on Stewart.
10: He's a four-pitch pitcher, basically. Fastball, curve, slider, and changeup, kind of the classic pitches, but his changeup is really outstanding.
0: The windup, the pitch. Stewart pops it foul off to the right. 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The 1-2 pitch. Swing and a miss. He struck him out. De La Cruz struck out. Sal Stewart.

0: The pitch. Off the outside corner this time. One ball, one strike.
1: The way I describe Matthews as a pitcher, for those who've never seen him, he's got as much fast twitch in him with his delivery as any starter you're going to see.
0: The next pitch. A swing and a miss by Stevenson, with the changeup working well in the first inning.
1: I mean, once he kind of starts slowly over his head, he just explodes at you, and everything's moving, and I think that aids in the deception of his changeup.
0: Batter's timeout for the tall catcher, Tyler Stevenson, out of Kennesaw, Georgia. He's rocking the bat back and forth. Right-handed batter, left-handed pitcher, Quinn Matthews deals in the dirt. Two balls, two strikes. A hit by pitch. Joshua Baez in the leadoff spot was hit by a pitch from Kent Emanuel. Then a walk to Ivan Herrera. After Walker struck out, a double to the right field corner for Alec Burleson, and the Cardinals have two runs. The pitch, Stevenson swings and he strikes out, missing the four-seamer at 95. Matthews strikes out the side. We go to the second, 2-0 Cardinals in Cincinnati.
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0: Blaze Jordan, a 23-year-old from Mississippi, leads off for the Cardinals. He swings and lines it just foul down the left field line, going after Kent Emanuel's first pitch. That was a slider up. I think he'd like to have that pitch back.
1: Yeah, I think he would, and I'm glad it was foul, only for the reason of I wanted to have him as my pick to click, and I didn't want to seem like I was calling it too late.
0: There's a swing and a drive to center field. That's hit deep back toward the wall, and the ball goes off the wall, and here is Jordan going for another triple. He's in there safely. Dane Myers hit the wall. The ball hit the wall, and then Jordan kept on running for his fourth triple.
1: I'm glad I got
0: don't know
1: that
0: what
1: in.
0: Hit the wall harder, the ball or Myers.
1: They both did it. They both had a big thud sound, and that ball was smoked by Jordan. Made a great effort, but the ball bounced so hard off the wall, it was the right fielder, Marte, who had to come over and get it. And by the time he got there, Blaze Jordan, who's not a fast runner, got into third base.
0: And that's right. That's his fourth triple. With the infield in, here's a check swing and a strike to Everson Pereira. Herrera, two for his last 16 with a homer.
1: I'm glad I got that pick to click.
0: You got it in just in time. Blaze Jordan didn't miss much in getting four bases, but he got three out of it. The ball down and in. The Cardinals get their second hit. Both hits, extra bases. A two RBI double for Alec Burleson, and now the triple by Blaze Jordan.

0: De La Cruz plays in a little better than halfway. The pitch, a swing and a miss by Pereira. One ball, two strikes.
1: Much deeper lineup for the Cardinals now when you've got Jordan hitting seventh, starting to swing the bat well. Pereira, I think he's been good.
0: Here's Kent Emmanuel. The pitch. That's a ball just a shade high. I thought that might get the ring up. Instead, 2-2 on Pereira. Working from the stretch with the infield in, the pitch. Inside, a 3-2 count. Throws a sweeper about 80 miles an hour. A slider in the high 80s, and his fastball in the low 90s. Kent Emmanuel with the pitch. Pereira swings and hits a ground ball to third, and that's played by Key Brian Hayes, throwing out Pereira. Pereira missed out on an RBI opportunity. One out, runner at third for Pedro Pajes. If you're a Cardinals fan, you know there's nothing like baseball in St. Louis, and nothing beats 60-cent sippers and on the run the day after the Cardinals score six, like today.
1: That's right.
0: As the Cardinals won the last two games 8-4 and 11-4 over the Cubs at Wrigley Field in Chicago. Here is ball one taken low by Pedro Pajes. Three hits in his last 10 at-bats with a couple of walks.
1: I always forget kind of how the rules go with this, John. If you have a doubleheader, do you get to add the runs?
0: No.
1: Oh, no, well.
0: You just need to get six in one of them. Check swing and a strike call.
1: Glad we got that settled.
0: Oh, we had that settled when it started.
1: I'm glad I've got that settled. I'm just politicking for those 60-cent sippers. That's what I'm doing.
0: With the infield in, runner at third, one out. Pajes swings and misses the changeup. Pedro has 11 runs batted in. Limited playing time. He's appeared in 67 games. This is game 125 for the Cardinals. But he has two sacrifice flies in the 11 runs batted in, looking to get the ball in the air. And if you do that in this park, you might get two runs out of it. Runner at third, one out. The pitch. Pajes takes a called third strike.
1: Yeah, it's the second time the Cardinals have done that with a runner in scoring position, taking a breaking ball that was really just middle-middle. That, you know, like they're looking for something else, and, you know, it's not like it's I mean, it's a good breaking ball, but it's not something that they've not seen before. Pull the trigger there, at least give it a shot.
0: Well, let's see if Joshua Baez can pick up Pereira and Pajes. The pitch taken for a ball by the Cardinal rookie, who was hit by a pitch and scored a run. He's 3-for-9, 4 runs scored, and has struck out 3 times, but those 3 home runs on his first 3 at-bats. He looks at a ball low. He looks quite confident at the plate, and even the swings and misses, they're competitive.
1: He looks more confident at the moment than the pitcher does throwing to him. He's being very careful with it.
0: 2 balls, no strikes. The pitch. A swing, and there's a line drive to center, but right to Dane Myers, who makes the catch above his cap. Baez smoked that one. And the Cardinals wasted a leadoff triple. That's not good. We go to the bottom of the second, 2-0 Cardinals in Cincinnati.
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0: 35-year-old Eugenio Suarez is the leadoff batter who has played 1,723 Major League games. A foul ball on the first pitch from Quinn Matthews and strike two called, 0-2. Matthews struck out De La Cruz, Stewart, and Stevenson in the first inning. 2-0 Cardinals. The Cardinals failed to add on after a leadoff triple by Blaze Jordan in the second. The windup, the pitch. That bounces. Then goes off Pajes. Will lob a new ball to the mound.
1: No matter how Suarez is hitting when we go in to play him, I still am afraid of this guy. He has a season's worth of home runs against the Cardinals in his career, 27 of them.
0: He holds the bat right down on the knob. Batting 205 this year, he swings and misses the changeup, and that's four batters up, four strikeouts for Quinn Matthews. One out in the second. Climb aboard the Tom Sawyer for an adventure on the mighty Mississippi. Get a panoramic view of the Gateway Arch and the city skyline. For more information, visit ExploreSt.Louis.com. We come to you along the banks of the Ohio River. It's nice enough day, I can see Kentucky from here. Here's a pitch outside in the dirt, bouncing away from Pajes. Ball one on Dane Myers. We have some dark clouds above, though. The lights have been on since the beginning of game one of our day-night doubleheader. Two nothing Cardinals, one out. Bottom of the second, the windup by Quinn Matthews. His pitch, a swing and a miss. One ball, one strike. Matthews at 6'5", 188 pounds. Born in Mission Viejo, California. The pitch, a swing and a miss. The changeup to the four-seamer.
1: His fastball looks so fast because they're respecting that changeup. They've heard about the changeup. One thing I like about Matthews, different than when we saw him in spring training, you mentioned that, John, his head is more still. His delivery is still violent, but his head's not jumping all over the place. So I think that has helped his command some.
0: A ball and two strikes on Dane Myers. And he takes, I guess, a little high.
1: I think that was just low. A couple inches low.
0: Was it low? I was watching Pedro Pajes.
1: He pulled it up so much, yeah. Just missed the bottom part of the zone.
0: I was trying to figure out where that was. It was close, and that one bounces. From my angle, just to the right of the plate, sometimes I can't see the plate.
1: Well,
0: I'm playing the catcher.
1: Exactly. Well, that the catcher's trying to fool the umpire. Sometimes he gets us, too.
0: The 3-2, and that's fouled off. Matthews gets a new baseball. Myers started out in the Detroit Tigers organization, then moved on to Miami. He's playing in the outfield with the Reds. 48 hits, a .250 average, three homers. The pitch, a swing and a line drive right field, a base hit. Played on a hop by Jordan Walker. There's the first hit for the Reds.
1: Myers, another guy that's hit the Cardinals well. .291 average coming into this game.
0: And it's been when he has been getting his hits, driving in some runs and also stealing a few bases. He has eight steals without being caught. Michael Tolia, we saw a lot of him with the Colorado Rockies. He has 286 Major League games. He was with Colorado 2022 through 25. He takes up and away for a ball.
1: If I recall, strikeouts were a part of his game as well.
0: He's 2 out of 12. playing in his sixth game with the Reds, a run, a double, and a walk. He is grounded into one double play. Myers leads at first base. Matthews gives him a look. The pitch. Over but low.
1: Tolia with 147 strikeouts in 2024, and that was just in less than 400 at-bats. So that's a crazy high strikeout rate.
0: Left-handed pitcher, right-handed batter in a 2-0 count. Now the pitch. A smash foul off the screen above the Cardinal dugout.
1: Oh, did he break his bat?
0: He broke a bat,
1: oh,
0: too.
1: Oh, my goodness. Been waiting for that, John. That broken bat means another tree gets planted by Focal Point and Cardinals Care. Thanks for doing that for us, Michael.
0: Michael Tolia, Louisville, hit .273 in 97 games, 22 home runs, and 65 runs batted in. Ricky Horton pitched for Louisville, but that was the Cardinal AAA team at the time.
1: It
0: now
1: was.
0: The Louisville Bats are the Reds AAA team in a beautiful stadium down on the riverfront downtown.
1: And a wonderful city to be a minor league baseball player. Back in the day, we had such a great connection
0: first
1: there.
0: First minor league team to draw 1 million fans
1: right.
0: in a season. A look to first base. A long look by Quinn Matthews. The pitch. Just outside. 3-1 on Michael Tolia. The Cardinals have a 2-0 lead. Burleson drove in two in the first inning after a hit by pitch and a walk. Now the Reds have a runner on, one out on 3-1. The pitch. Ball four up and away, and the Reds have two on with one out for Matt McClain.
1: Well, it can happen fast in this ballpark, and we talked about the command issues that have sometimes been a problem for Quinn Matthews, but in this ballpark, that is absolutely the last thing you want. The walk of Herrera, the hit by pitch led to two runs in the Cardinals' first inning, and the Reds, of course, have their own firepower, so beware the walk here.
0: Well, Matt McClain is one of those guys who hasn't had the year he has wanted, batting .194 and 11 homers, 29 RBIs, but with 11 home runs and 16 doubles, there are times he hurts the opponent, and he has hurt the Cardinals some in the past.
1: I'm recalling a home run, I believe it was this year, he hit a big home run against the Cardinals. He hadn't had much going on, but was able to hit a home run against the Cardinals. Maybe that was in St. Louis, but I just feel like he is dangerous, very capable.
0: Matt McClain is 0 for his last five, but five out of his last 24 with a homer, an RBI, and a couple of walks. He has struck out nine times in the last seven games. And he has rolled into three double plays, taking ball one inside from Quinn Matthews. After giving up the hit, a base on balls. From the stretch, the pitch. That's high, two balls and no strikes. Matt McClain, this year against the Cardinals, three hits and 12 at-bats. His three hits, home runs. A swing and a miss. He was going for one there.
1: No wonder I remember it.
0: 2-1. Michael Tolia is the runner at first. He's out of UCLA. Matt McClain out of UCLA at the plate. Dane Myers out of Rice takes his lead at second. The pitch bounces. The ball rolls out in front of the plate, blocked well by Pedro Páez. Now Quinn Matthews, already in the second inning, is facing a dangerous pitch. 3-1 with two on and one out. Another wide one sets up the possibility of a huge inning for the Reds. Sun is breaking through the clouds, shining brightly now down on the field here at Great American Ballpark as Matthews pitches, a swing and a foul out of play, 3-2. Matthews wears uniform number 60 on the road gray jersey.
1: It was D-Day, June 6th, when McClain hit that first home run, a Saturday in St. Louis. And the Cardinals won that game 6-5, and then he homered twice the next day. And that was a game that the Cardinals also won.
0: The pitch is ball four low, getting by Pedro Páez. Quinn Matthews will cover the plate. But Matthews' command is betraying him right now. And wouldn't surprise me if Dusty Blake comes out of the dugout, and here he comes. The Cardinal pitching coach on his way to the mound with the bases loaded, one out, and the Cardinals leading 2-0. And this started after Matthews had to go to the stretch.
1: I was wondering that too, John. I think that is always a culprit potentially when you're a pitching coach or you're a pitcher trying to figure out way an inning gets worth. We talk about that with Matthew Liberatore a lot. Is there something about when he goes to the stretch that he floats towards home plate too much perhaps and his body's ahead of his arm forcing him to not have as much command? There are things that pitchers can do when you're trying to hold runners on too well that you end up losing your balance to the plate in your delivery, and I wonder if that's the case with Matthews too.
0: Well, the Cardinals have used up two mound visits here in the second inning. Myers a base hit to right. Toley a walk, so did McLean, and here is Noel V. Marte, who's grounded into four double plays. He's 0 for his last nine. The pitch to Marte is swung on and missed. First pitch for a seamer up in the zone and strike one. Marte is 4 for 15 against the Cardinals this year. He has hit three home runs against them in the past. A pitch, and that's tapped foul of the plate as he was reaching for the curveball. Marte's count is nothing and two. And Matthews could use another strikeout here. He has four as he struck out the first four batters in the game. Sometimes you start fast, you finish last.
1: Yeah.
0: When you get out of the gate with all those pitches that it takes to strike out the first four batters. The 0-2 pitch with the bases loaded, one out. High, a fastball, one ball, two strikes.
1: It's like birdie in the first hole. They tell you never do that. Or win the first
0: I don't have to worry about that.
1: Or winning the first hand of poker.
0: Myers at third, Tolia at second, McLean at first. The infield at double play depth, the pitch. Marte loops it foul over the Reds dugout into the lower level off to our right. Just getting started with our day-night doubleheader, the first of five games against the Reds. This series will conclude with an afternoon game on Thursday, then off to Philadelphia for three, and then guess what? The Cardinals get to come back to Busch Stadium.
1: How about that?
0: The Cardinals started the road trip taking 2 out of 3 from the Cubs at Wrigley Field, winning 8-4 and 11-4 Saturday and Sunday. The pitch, a swing, and the ball is popped up. Foul territory, first base side. Burleson says it's all mine. He has it. That's a big out. Two down.
1: Sure
0: and
1: is.
0: And Key Brian Hayes coming up.
1: I'm not sure Pahe saw that very well. That was actually closer to him than it was to Burley. It's a good thing Burley went after it. I mean, that ball was...
0: Burley came sprinting in, but he had the angle on it.
1: He did. He had a better angle, and Pahe would have been moving away, but I don't think he saw it at first, which if you're a catcher, that's logical. I mean, you don't have the same angle that everybody else
0: on the field. Well, catcher's the only guy facing the right way.
1: That's right, but it's the wrong way on a pop-up around home plate.
0: Well, here's a dangerous batter. Hayes takes strike one. Now, Hayes is batting a .148, playing in his 70th game this year. He's had back issues. But he has five home runs, two doubles, a triple, and eight RBIs. Three for his last 15 with a homer. The pitch. Ball high, one ball, one strike. Hayes was the Pirates' first round pick back in 2015 and has won a gold glove. He holds the bat right down on the knob. The pitch by Quinn Matthews swung on and missed. He missed the changeup. One ball, two strikes. We had a single and then back-to-back walks to load the bases. Two outs and a 1-2 count on the ninth place hitter, Key Brian Hayes. His father, Charlie, played third base in the big leagues. The pitch by Matthews, high with a fastball, 2-2. The changeup has looked good, but a mistake with the changeup could mean a two-run deficit. Let's see what Matthews and Pahes have in mind on 2-2. Ground ball to third. Nice high hop. Blaze Jordan throws out his counterpart, and Matthews, who ran into a speed bump, gets out of trouble, leaving the bases loaded. That means Ricky has the third 2-0 Cardinals.
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1: Top of the third inning, Cincinnati, Ohio. The sun's starting to peek out a little bit today. Again, a very cloudy day here in the Queen City as the Cardinals are enjoying a 2-0 lead through the first two innings of play. Both pitchers have thrown a lot of pitches, and the first delivery from Kent Emanuel is inside, ball one to Ivan Herrera, who he walked in the first inning, and Herrera eventually scored the second Cardinal run. The wind and the pitch by Emanuel is right down central, 1-1. He's been able to pitch out of some jams, as Matthews pitched out of a jam in the second, and it was 43 pitches through two for him, 48 pitches for Quinn Matthews. Breaking pitch is outside for a ball. Kind of slung that one up there. He's shown a good changeup, as Matthews has. The 2-1 pitch to Yvonne is inside, 3-1. He's trying to pitch inside, and he's just not hitting that corner. He's not missing it by much, but he's not hitting it, and that's getting him behind. So a hitter's count here for the Cardinal DH, Herrera, and he grounds it foul over towards the Cardinals' dugout. That goes into the camera well. In fact, the cameraman is going to have to go pick up that baseball. What's he going to do with it?
13: It hit the camera.
1: It might have. What's he going to do with it?
13: Picture that.
1: He better get back on the camera because it's out controlling itself. Now he's back to work. 3-2 pitch. Here it comes. That's line foul down the right field line. And the souvenir here at the ballpark. Not a big crowd. Again, this was a game that was supposed to be played back several months ago, but was rained out. Payoff pitch to Herrera is grounded foul past Pop Warner. He's smart enough to just let that go.
13: We had two rainouts in that series.
1: Yeah.
13: Had to play a day-night doubleheader the second day in after a rainout the first game. The Cardinals and Reds split that.
1: I recall pitching being a real problem, trying to figure out how are they going to do it. Both sides. Payoff pitch coming up again, and that's outside, ball four, and Herrera walks for the second time, this time a leadoff walk in the third inning. And again, the pitch count high for both of our lefties in this game. The Cardinals have not seen Emmanuel in a start, and the Reds have not seen Quinn Matthews, who's making just his second big league start. And the sun is even more bright right now as Herrera takes his lead, and Jordan Walker digs in. First pitch to Jaywalk is a strike on the outside corner. The outfield plays him a little bit towards right. I think that's interesting. They give him left center. I guess they figure if he smokes one in the left center, they're not going to catch it anyway. more than capable of doing that. He fouls that one off to the right, and that is out of play. 1-1 the count on Walker. What a day Jaywalk had yesterday. A double, a hit by pitch, another double, a homer, four RBI, scored a run. And both he and Alec Burleson with a four RBI game. His time is called by Jordan Walker. Surprise, surprise.
13: 2:29 Eastern.
1: There you go. That reminds me, it's about that time for that station ID thing, isn't it? The 0-2 pitch first to Jordan Walker is grounded foul. And after Jordan does something here, we'll take that break for you. Nice play down the left field line. That was great range. I mean great range by the ball person down there. Well done. Made it look easy. 2-0 Cardinals as we play here in the third inning. Emmanuel delivers to Walker, low, 1-2. I think that's exactly where he wanted it, though. He's trying to get Walker to chase that changeup, and he didn't. He did strike him out the first time. He has three strikeouts through the first two innings. Looking for a fourth. The next pitch to Walker is hit high in the air to right field. That's going to stay in the ballpark. Moving over is Marte. Fairly deep right field. No advancement by Herrera. And that is out number one. And let's pause right here for station ID. 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
1: Alec Burleson, 5 for his last 9, and he again has my favorite at-bat of the game. He did yesterday, too. A base hit to left yesterday, a double to right today. He bats again against the lefty, which he did yesterday. That was Rollison, and that's a tough lefty that he took the other way against the Cubs and Wrigley. Huge hit in that game. Big 6-run inning for the Cardinals. He's got a 1-0 count. The pitch to Burley, way outside. He missed with the sweeper, I guess we'll call it.
13: Back-to-back breaking balls way off the corner.
1: He swept twice. So the plate should be clean by now. And Burley will be guarding it. And letting her rip. The 2-0 pitch is on the inside corner. Not exactly what he was looking for. A sinker. Crowded him a little bit, so he let it go. Herrera, the runner at first base. There's one out with Jose Fermin due up next. Kent Emmanuel delivers a sweeper. That, too, way outside. He understands he doesn't want to make a mistake with that, but, you know, being 3-1 is kind of a mistake, too. Bullpens will be important in this game. You can tell that already. 3-1 pitch is swung on and missed. Caught the corner with that, and Burley let her fly and came up empty. Cardinals have 2 hits. The Reds have 1. The Reds stranded the bases loaded in the bottom of the 2nd inning. Quinn Matthews has 4 punch-outs, and Emmanuel 3. Short lead at first by Herrera. The 3-2 pitch is hit hard to center field, and that's going to drop for a hit. Yvonne better hurry up, and he gets there just in time.
13: Oh, that was close.
1: To the second base bag. I thought that ball might be caught too, so I'm kind of with Yvonne on that. He was about halfway and was slowing down, and the ball dropped quickly off the bat of Burley, who's now 2-for-2, and he had to scamper into that second base bag. Head to Busch Stadium on Saturday, August 29th. Cardinals are going to play the Pirates, and on that day, fans will take home a stylish Cardinals purse, courtesy of Edward Jones. Fermin at the plate. First pitch to him is high for a ball. You can get your tickets at cardinals.com/promotions. I can think of several people that would like that purse and think I should give it to them as a gift.
13: I think you will.
1: I'm sure I will. The 1-0 pitch. He's taken high for a ball, and that was close to the top of the zone. So Fermin has earned a 2-0 count. He grounded out the third his first time. Actually hit the ball pretty hard, too, to keep Brian Hayes. That's the wrong guy to hit it to. Next pitch to Fermin is inside corner. That's the corner that Emmanuel's been trying to hit through the first 3 innings of this game. Reds looking for a double play. Herrera and Burley take their leads. The next pitch is grounded up the middle. That's right to the second baseman. Takes it himself on to first, and they got him. A four unassisted double play. And we'll see if the Cardinals want to look at that. I would say no. Looked like he was out to me, for me, looking at it. But they say play on. So a double play ends the inning. And we go to the bottom of the third inning. It's 2-0 St. Louis.
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1: Quinn Matthews back to work, and he pumps in a breaking ball. Strike one to Ellie De La Cruz, who struck out, leading things off in the first inning. First of four strikeouts to start the outing for Matthews. Next delivery is low for a ball. That was the changeup, 1-1 the count. De La Cruz, we mentioned, has struggled lately, but still packs a wallop. 20 homers, 56 RBIs. Having a rough August. The next pitch to him is low for a ball, 2-1. And Matthews needs to make sure he finds the strike zone this inning. A lot of pitches last inning. 48 pitches through two. And he's ready to go. The 2-1 pitch, there is a called strike on the inside corner. Matthews kind of got on everybody's radar with a game that he pitched in college, where he threw 156 pitches in a game for Stanford in a super regional against Texas. Next pitch is a swing and a miss, and the bat goes flying just past the camera well. He had great distance on that bat, but he picks up a strikeout, and it's 5-4 Quinn Matthews. My goodness, that was a good changeup.
13: He's going to have to tie a rope to that bat.
1: No kidding.
13: Tie a rope to the bat around his wrist.
1: Or sue the Stick'em Company or something. But in that game, Johnny, he struck out 16 batters on June 11th, 2023, in the Super Regional, 156 pitches. So you can imagine a lot of swing and miss, a lot of deep counts in that game for Quinn Matthews. First pitch low, ball one to Sal Stewart, and we're going to pay attention to his at-bats.
13: What are college coaches thinking?
1: I don't know.
13: Allowing a pitcher that age to throw 156 pitches.
1: And, well, that's a good question. There's a fly ball to center field, and that's going to be handled by the center fielder Pereira. And it is out number two. Stewart is 0 for 2. We're going to be watching Stewart throughout this five-game series, paying attention to what he does. J.J. Weatherholt, of course, will play in game two tonight. Ted Drew starts with quality ingredients, by the way. Fresh dairy, pure honey, and premium toppings, all blended to create the creamiest custard around. 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So two out, nobody on for Tyler Stevenson. And there's a pitch somewhere, ball one. It was somewhere.
13: It was close, but not close enough for the home plate umpire, Vic Carapazza.
1: And he was right, just a hair outside. The wind of the pitch by Matthews, and that two is outside, 2-0.
13: About the same spot.
1: Two walks, five strikeouts for Matthews. The pitch, that's outside. Same spot, all three of them. If Pajes could just dig up home plate and move it over a little bit to the right, I think we've got something. I believe there is a rule against that, however. On deck is Eugenio Suarez, 3-0 pitch. There's the outside corner. That's what he was shooting for. And an emphatic strike call by our home plate umpire, Vic Carapazza. Expecting the changeup here, 3-1. Wonder if that's what he'll throw. Matthews, the wind, the 3-1 pitch, and it is an off-speed pitch, but a curveball and a beauty. He just dropped that curveball right down central, didn't he? Stevenson not looking for that, and I wouldn't have been either. Well, what will he throw 3-2? Here it comes, 3-2 pitch is a little bit low, ball four. Almost the same pitch, but just a tad low. And Pajes tried to frame it, but it is a two-out walk. That's three walks now for Matthews. And that is playing with fire, isn't it?
13: It is, with Suarez coming up.
1: He is the fire starter. Short lead at first for Stevenson. And the pitch to Suarez. That's high. 1-0, and we'll see how he handles the stretch here. That pitch was not close by Matthews, and that gives you a little pause. I'm done pausing, and here we go. The 1-0 pitch to Suarez is in the dirt, and that's blocked by Pajes, but that wasn't close either.
13: No, it bounced in front of the plate.
1: So there's definitely something about the command out of the stretch. I've always long thought that starters should throw way more pitches out of the stretch than they do when they do their bullpens, and they do it, they will do it, clearly, but they should do it a lot, because a lot of pitches, important pitches, are thrown out of the stretch. The 2-0 pitch to Suarez. Change up, grounded towards third. On two hops, handled by Jordan, his strong throw in time to get Suarez, and one red is stranded in the third inning. And they've not picked up a run yet as we move to the top of the fourth inning. Quinn Matthews and the Cardinals lead 2-0.
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1: Top of the fourth inning, 2-0 Cardinals. Best way to get a Cardinal rally is to welcome in Mike Claiborne to the broadcast as the first pitch is to Mason Wynn, and he pops it up on the right side of the infield. That is way up there, and it's McLean, the second baseman, settling under it for out number one. Mason now 0 for his last 17.
0: He's making contact. It's not like it's just been, oh, woe is me. He's just having some tough luck right now.
13: And it didn't help to call third strike in the first inning.
1: This is a ballpark where you hate to come into the ballpark not hitting the ball well, because you really know you can just
0: pile on the numbers.
1: You
0: here.
1: Sure can. Speaking of piling on the numbers, Blaze Jordan piled on to his triples number. You know, the only guy in the first 48 at-bats, or the last Cardinal with four triples in his first 48 at-bats, was Stephen Piscotty. And Jordan had that triple early on, but the bad part is they didn't score him. 2-0 the count on Jordan.
0: You can't keep Cincinnati in this game. You have to be able to take advantage here.
1: Absolutely. The lefty delivers to Jordan, and it fouls it back right below me. Hold on a minute. Nope. Didn't carry enough.
13: You have to die for that, Ricky.
1: Yeah, I'm not doing that. Two runs on three hits for the Cardinals. No runs on one hit for Cincinnati. Quinn Matthews throwing a lot of pitches, but he's been good.
13: That reminded me of being in the booth with Jack Buck and Johnny Bench during the earthquake in 89 in San Francisco.
1: The 2-1 pitch is a called strike.
13: When the earthquake was taking place, Jack was about ready to get up on the counter where you put your scorecard, and he saw this big guy down below. I'm jumping on him.
1: There's a pitch inside.
13: I'm going, no.
1: Well, it's a game of adjustments, and apparently Jack was ready to
13: make one. And then the shaking stopped, but thank goodness. I'm jumping on that guy.
0: Did he ever tell you the story when he was on a flight?
1: 3-2 pitch is inside ball four to Blaze Jordan.
0: I think it was St. Louis U. It was a charter. And they slid down the runway, and he ran to the back of the plane and held on to both seats on both sides because he never heard of a plane backing into a mountain. And he said the engineer jumped out and ran down the runway. He was so scared.
1: One out, one on, and the pitch is low, ball one to Averson Pereira. He wears number 21 playing center field. He's been decent, I think, in his limited time with the Cardinals.
0: Caught everything that's been hit to him.
13: Keep him healthy. That's a key, too.
1: Made a couple of really good plays on top of that. There's a swing and a miss by Pereira. They're giving him the left field line. And the pitcher, Kent Emmanuel, doesn't throw very hard, so very possible for him to hang something and him to pull it into that corner. Short lead at first for Blaze Jordan. The high set, the pitch, and grounded to the right side. That's a hit as they were playing him to pull, and Jordan not able to advance to third. Good arm and right with Marte. So a walk and a single, and the Cardinals have something going here in the top of the fourth inning. Graybar, Mike Claiborne is your electrical and datacom distributor, helping to power connect and maintain your operations.
3: Yep.
1: How about you, John?
3: Yep.
1: Graybar does that.
13: We have the yeps.
1: Yep. Sure do. Two on, one out, and Pedro Pajes at the plate. Boy, I'd love to see him run into one. He has been struggling a bit at the plate. The pitch to him is popped up right side, and that should be playable. Moving over is their first baseman, and the play is made by Sal Stewart in foul ground. Everybody going for that. The pitcher, the catcher, I think Terry Francona was ready to make that play.
13: Well, an interesting at bat here with two outs.
1: I would say so. The man coming to the plate, Joshua Baez.
0: We're already at a stage where we kind of stop what we're doing to see what this at-bat looks like.
1: I'm doing it, yeah. I think Cardinal fans will feel the same way when he comes back to St. Louis. Again, for those who may have missed it, they're working hard to get Baez jerseys available at the team store this week. The pitch to Baez is swung on and missed. And the idea is to show up at the ballpark, first game back on the road trip, from the road trip, and honor and salute the great Major League debut, the best in Major League history for Baez. The one-strike pitch to him is grounded to the left side, deep short. The play at second in time to get Pereira, and the Cardinals are retired. They strand two, they've stranded five, We move to the bottom of the fourth inning. Matthews back to work. St. Louis 2, Cincinnati nothing.
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1: Bottom of the fourth inning, the Cardinals with a 2-0 lead. They got those two runs in the first inning. A double by Alec Burleson into the right field corner. And the first pitch by Matthews is taken inside, ball one by Dane Myers, who had the first Reds hit of the game. And that was a base hit to right, and that is their only hit through the first three against Matthews. Works from the third base side of the rubber. The 1-0 delivery is right down central. A good fastball. He's throwing harder than I remember.
27: Yeah,
1: 94-95.
27: And, you know, he has a little bit more of an aggressive slash violent delivery compared to when we used to see him in spring training.
1: Next pitch, a changeup is fouled at the plate.
27: And one of the other things, he's going after hitters. He's not messing around. He's going right after those guys, attacking the zone. And we've seen that a lot more of the Cardinal starters over the last, let's say, 3 weeks, where they have really started to establish the inside part of the plate. Go away when they needed to, and just really take charge of the mound.
1: The ERA of around 2.6 for the starters, swinging a foul back during this streak of winning in 9 out of 13 games. It's got them back in the picture a little bit.
27: Yes, and, you know, you have to have starting pitching in this game.
1: Oh, boy.
27: You can figure out the seventh inning, because that's been the trouble spot.
1: Cardinals have used the fewest starters of any team in baseball. Next pitch is fouled off to the right, and I mean, that's a pretty impressive start, not just this year, but really since 2017. I mean, the Cardinals this year have only used 8 starters, and that's unusual. Most teams have to use more than that. But the Cardinals since 2017, far and away the fewest number. Ground ball foul. In fact, since 2017, the Cardinals have used 41 different starting pitchers. And the Guardians are next with 48, the Rockies, the Astros, the Yankees, and the Nats. But that's 7 more than the second-place team. It has just been phenomenal how they have nurtured their starting pitchers. Next pitch is fouled off to the right and out of play.
27: And the other thing about the starters, they give you innings.
1: Yeah.
27: At one point, they were third, I believe, in baseball with the amount of innings that the starters were able to give you. And, you know, we look at guys now, if you can go over 5 innings, it's really considered a win for you. But they've been able to give a little bit more.
1: 1-2 pitch is grounded foul. Good at bat by Myers here. He's been able to battle off some tough pitches with Matthews, who definitely has swing and miss stuff.
27: Yes. He has gone from being a guy that was pitch to contact, make you, you know, really chase pitches. Now he's a guy that has the confidence, certainly, to be able to go after hitters a lot more aggressively.
1: The 1-2 pitch is an off-speed pitch low, 2-2.
0: Plus, I like the way he works. He works at a good pace.
1: Oh, he does. Well, the violent delivery, and I call it fast twitch, that he has, the key, it's okay to do that. Not many pitchers who are starters do that. That looks like a reliever thing to do. But it's okay if he does it as long as he's not jumping his head all over the place. You still have to pick up the target, which he does there, and a good swing and a foul back by Myers.
0: I'll tell you who had one, Tim Lincecum.
1: Yeah.
0: With the Giants, he just emptied the closet every time he delivered a pitch, and he's a little bit more control, that being Matthews, but I really like the adjustments that he's been able to make.
1: Got a 2-2 count. The wind and the pitch, and that is hammered to left field. That should be in the upper deck. It doesn't quite get there, but it's a home run for Myers, who has both of the Reds' hits in this game, gets the Reds on the board. It's 2-1 St. Louis. There was no doubt when he made contact that that was a big fly. And Myers just hit his fourth of the year, and he is hitting about 300 now in his career against the Cardinals.
0: Right down the middle. It's hard for him to miss that one.
1: Seeing all those pitches, that was the difference.
0: And eventually, you know, you narrow down what he can't get over for strikes, and then you start to look for certain pitches, and he found one that he liked, and he put it in seats.
1: Breaking pitch, misses low. Ball one to Michael Tolia. The pitch was at 85 miles an hour. I think that must have been a changeup. Swinging a foul off to the right. They have not identified it. They identified as a slider. That makes sense. Slider middle.
0: Not a good spot.
1: Nope. 1-1 the count. Tutolia is inside. That almost hit him. 2-1. So you just need to rebound from that. Keep pitching. Keep your team with a lead. I would think Matthews probably a five-inning guy anyway, considering the pitch count right now. Next delivery is a called strike on the outside corner. That evens the count at 2-2 with Matt McClain to bat next.
0: I think both managers at this point would take the five innings.
1: I think they would. Next delivery from Matthews is a little bit low. That didn't miss by much. Pajes tried to frame that. He pulled it up, but it was in the bottom of the zone. So a payoff pitch coming up to Tolia, who does strike out a lot, as we've mentioned. The wind, the pitch, and he fouls that back.
0: He was on that pitch.
1: He sure was.
0: The Managing your bullpen in a doubleheader, I think, is the hardest thing to do, especially if you don't have, if your starter can't give you five. Because now you really expose some people you really don't want to.
1: There's a ground ball foul.
0: You have nothing left for the second game.
1: And it's a much more difficult thing to do in 2026 where the starter might be able to give you five, but you're not going to let him.
0: No. So especially this late in the year.
1: So when we say the starter can't go five, that it's not his choice often.
0: No, his innings.
1: Ever. There's a pitch. Strike three on the outside corner. And Tolia wants that challenge.
8: Challenge and a call of strike.
1: I think he might be right. I'm afraid to say that.
0: Yeah, the way Pajes reached for it.
1: We'll find out. Was it a strike? It was.
0: Got him.
1: How about that? Well, fooled everybody.
8: Call confirmed.
1: But our home plate umpire.
8: Challenge remaining.
1: I'll have to send Vic Carapazza a present for being right. And I know I'll send him a Cardinals purse. I think I'd get an extra one of those.
0: You know people.
1: I know people. Yeah. He could keep his...
0: Well, you can give him one of the many you plan on.
1: You know, he could keep the sweeper that they're supposed to use for home plate instead of...
0: What's going on with that? Guys kick the dirt.
1: I know.
0: They give you a little whisper rule. You used to bend over, sweep off the plate. Now you don't see many guys doing that anymore.
1: Want to know the count to Matt McClain, who walked his first time. That's a big strikeout for Matthews, his sixth. Next delivery to McClain is taken high, and that one spun out of the hand of Matthews. Not a good breaking ball there. 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From investment banking to wealth management, Stiefel, where success meets success. There's a strike inside corner. Caught the corner with that fastball. That one had a little zip to it as well. That was pitch number 86 already for Matthews.
0: Yeah.
1: I'm not so sure he will get through five. Next delivery, changeup grounded towards short. Mason Wynn has it, And he throws out McLean for out number two. So a home run to start the inning, a strikeout, and then a ground out. And let's pause right here for Station ID on the Cardinals Radio Network, powered by Graybar.
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1: Strike one on the outside corner to Nuelve Marte.

0: Yeah, and they didn't check. Hey, I wonder what I'm doing on April 17th.
1: But I will say this. It's a little bit bigger than I anticipated.
0: Yeah, I think you're right about that. The wind has shifted again, by the way. Now it's blowing out towards left. Be careful here. This guy's got some power. The 1-2 pitch coming up. A strikeout would be nice. The 1-2 pitch is inside and back to the screen, 2-2. He tried to throw that one as hard as he could. 91 pitches for Matthews. Boy, I'd be...
1: I know, I'm thinking the same thing.
0: I just don't know how he gets through a whole inning.
1: It's not like there's a lane for him. Now he's overthrowing it.
0: Yeah, that was a breaking pitch that was about a 58-footer. Overcooked, you might say.
1: Yes, I've heard that before.
0: Yep. I've used that phrase a lot because I did it a lot.
1: You were a master at it?
0: I overcooked the
1: sliders.
0: Quite familiar
1: with that?
0: Oh, yeah. The 3-2 pitch to Marte is fouled back.
1: See, this is what Matthews doesn't need, a long at bat here.
0: Yeah. Luis Gastelum is getting loose in the Cardinals' pen. I think that answers our question about Matthews being done here. The next pitch, the 3-2 pitch, is fouled off again down the right field line and out of play. And that's how the Reds are going to get Matthews out of this game, by deep counts. Of course, he's got something to do with that.
1: He's cooperating to a point. Now, you have to wonder how long Luis is going to go, considering he pitched yesterday.
0: Yeah.
1: In two innings, two very good innings yesterday.
0: Another payoff pitch coming up, and here it comes. 3-2 pitch, swing, and a miss. He struck him out. A good finish to the inning for Quinn Matthews, who picked up strikeout number 7. We've played 4. Mike will have the 5th for you. The Cardinals now lead 2-1.
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1: Top of the 5th we go in Cincinnati. Yvonne Herrera stands in, waits on the first pitch from Emmanuel. It's on the way, and he turns on a pitch just fouled down the third baseline. Yvonne's drawn 2 walks so far today. And Ricky, with him, once he starts to draw walks, the next thing you know, he starts to swing the bat with a little bit more authority.
0: The on-base percentage goes up, then the average follows. You bet.
1: Another pitch on the way, and he pops this one down the right field line. It's curving out of play.
0: I feel like the Cardinals have more runs that they owe this starting pitcher. Not to, you know, I mean, he's making his first big league start at the age of 34. Not overpowering. He's left-handed pitching in this ballpark. And he's had a good run this year, no question about that. But I think the Cardinals can get some more.
1: Next pitch to Herrera on the way, and he taps this one foul toward the Cardinal dugout. Nothing in two to Ivan Herrera, who

0: leads things off here in the fifth. Cardinals on top 2-1. 2-4 and 0 for the Cardinals. They stranded a few runners along the way. Cincinnati, they only have two hits. One of them was a home run by Dane Myers. There's a pitch outside for a ball. Herrera did not take the bait.
1: Cardinals have stranded five, but the leaving the guy at third base in the second inning, that was
0: huge.
1: That one hurt.
0: Another one on the way to Herrera. That's way outside, so he goes mowing 2-2. This game is brought to you by Budweiser, the official beer sponsor of Major League Baseball. You can crack open the game with Budweiser and enjoy unrivaled flavor and refreshment. As Emmanuel goes into his windup, here's his pitch high for a ball. Now the count's full. And Yvonne calls time.
1: Herrera knows the strike zone. Burley knows the strike zone. Weatherholt knows the strike zone. And that makes it really tough to pitch to this Cardinals lineup when you've got guys that are that good at recognizing what's a strike and what's not.
0: Now time was called by Stevenson as the umpire, Vic Carpaza, thought he might have been quick pitching him anyway, but he goes into his windup. Here's his pitch. There's a high fly ball down the left field line, but it's going to stay in play. The left fielder drifts over. That's Tolia. He's under it and makes the one-handed catch for the first out.
1: That was a short pop fly to left field that was halfway on the warning track.
0: Yeah, that ball continued to drift. It doesn't take much, as
1: nope.
0: We talked about it here at this ballpark.
1: 328 down the left field line.
0: That's what they write down on the wall. I think he may be a little shorter. And that brings up Jordan Walker. Jordan struck out his first time. Flew to right the second time up, so let's see what he can do in opportunity number three. First pitch he sees, he pops this one up. It's going to go foul behind the Cincinnati dugout. About 12 rows back. Well, you know, when you look at this lineup, and Ollie had that grin on his face today where you have Baez leading off, Herrera, Walker, Burleson. That's a pretty impressive foursome. You get a couple of other guys going in the lineup, and all of a sudden here comes something we haven't seen in a couple of years, some slug. As Jordan turns on the pitch, that's going to go down the left field line, and it's going to drop in for a base hit. He rounds first. He'll go into second with a stand-up double. So Jordan Walker continued to find ways to get himself on base, and his teammates applaud his effort.
1: That's his fourth extra base hit in the last 2 days.
0: And that is his 27th double of the season. And that brings in Mr. RBI, Alec Burleson. Burley with four RBIs yesterday, two today, two hits already this afternoon. I'd say he's swinging the bat reasonably well. As Emmanuel comes to the plate, and that's a call strike. And one of the things that has become even more noticeable, he's starting to have the range on left-handed pitching.
1: Yeah.
0: Left-handed pitching gave him a problem about midway through the season, and all of a sudden he's figured it out. No pitcher safe, and he pops this one up. This is going to curve foul into the stands out of play.
1: Well, when he became Joe Morgan at the plate.
0: We talked about that yesterday.
1: Back elbow.
0: And he said he thinks that makes the difference in what he's been able to do. It gives him just a little bit more patience, keeps his mechanics in line. And it's working for him. And we have Luis May is warming in the Cincinnati bullpen. Another pitch to Burleson outside for a ball. May is a right-hander. So this could be Manuel's last batter. As Burleson stands in, waits on the next pitch. Swing and a miss. And he goes down on strikes. Threw him a changeup. Burley swung over the top of it, so they're two out. And that brings up Jose Fermin. Fermin grounded out to third, also hit into a double play. So he's looking for his first hit and hopefully first RBI of the afternoon. Fermin crowds the plate, waits on the first pitch from Emmanuel. It's a good breaking ball for a called strike. Sweet. Hey, Cincinnati has to feel good about what they're getting out of Emmanuel today.
1: No question.
0: He's giving them a chance, just giving up the two runs early. Checks the runner at second. He comes to the plate again. That's low for a ball.
1: In a ballpark like this, if you keep your team closed, you have a chance.
0: Oh, yeah. You know, this ballpark, like Wrigley Field, no lead is ever safe. As Emmanuel checks the runner at second, comes to the plate, turns on a pitch, and he turns it foul. Watch out. As that one had a lot of juice on it. Fan let it hit the seat before he decided to pick it up. If you really, really like baseball, we have more for you this evening. As we are in the first leg of a day-night doubleheader. As Emmanuel comes to the plate. There's a ball that's popped up in the short right field. The right fielder is there. That's Marte. He's there, and he has it for the final out of the inning. We go to the bottom of the fifth. Cardinals on top, 2-1.
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0: New pitcher on the mound for the Cardinals, Luis Castillo, is now on the mound for the Redbirds. He pitched yesterday in Chicago, went two innings, had one hit, had three strikeouts along the way with 29 pitches. So, Ricky, the question is, how long does he go today?
1: It's a good question. I know this. They're going to get changeups from the other arm now. The Reds have been seeing a lot of them from Matthews.
0: First pitch to Key Brian Hayes is fouled off. Hayes grounding out to third his first time up.
1: Maybe he could go two. I mean, that's possible.
0: So he may have the new rubber arm here.
1: Only 29 pitches. That's the good part of what he did yesterday.
0: His next pitch is a called strike. Caught the corner. Outside corner. So Hayes is in the hole. Nothing in two. Hasn't played a lot. This is only his 70th game of the season. He was dealing with some back issues. Good player when he's healthy. Another one on the way. That one sails wide. That one slipped out of his hand.
1: In the game yesterday, to have Gastelum go two, Graceffo, Ferguson finish. I mean, they were able to save kind of their
0: save some bullets
1: lead
0: for the
1: guys.
0: Day.
1: Yeah, no doubt.
0: Another one on the way. Swing and a miss, and he chased the changeup, and he's down on strikes. That would be the first strikeout for Luis this afternoon. In the first out of the inning, and speaking of strikeouts, Ellie De La Cruz makes his way to the plate. He struck out twice so far. He has 126 strikeouts on the season. He's cut down on those, though. Now, if we can make sure he holds on to the bat. Everybody pays attention when he steps in the box because he'll lose a bat. First pitch he sees is a called strike. De La Cruz batting from the left side now. As he has an open stance, he waits on the next pitch. It's on the way, swing and a miss. Pull the string on him once again with the changeup. So now he's in the hole, nothing and two. They play him the pull on the infield as Jordan is almost in a shortstop position. Another pitch just low for ball. Ellie De La Cruz, you can't miss him. He's the tallest guy on the team. He goes 6'7". Good range. Has some power. As he waits on the next pitch, and it's a strike three call. Down on strikes he goes for the third time this afternoon. And for Gastelum, it's gotten off to a good start for him. Two strikeouts so far in the inning.
1: And what I loved about that pitch, that was the sweeper. I mean, that's the other pitch that he's got to throw consistently enough to give him a wrinkle. And De La Cruz was absolutely not looking for that. I mean, he didn't. I assume he knew he had one, but hadn't seen it yet.
0: He knows now.
1: He knows now for sure.
0: All right, that brings in Sal Stewart. Stewart swings at the first pitch, a sweeper again, high in the zone. I'm not sure if that was a strike or not, but he didn't take a chance on not swinging at it. So one strike to Sal Stewart, who's having a pretty good freshman season.
1: I'll say.
0: Right-handed hitter waits on another pitch, swing and a miss again, a four-seam fastball up in the zone. Edward Jones Financial Advisors are there for the moments to matter. 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Two-strike count. This could be a quick inning for the Cardinals. Another one on the way, and he lines this one to the second baseman, and that's Jose Fermin. He stabs it for the out. Three up, three down for the Cardinals against the Reds. We go to the top of the sixth inning. Redbirds on top, 2-1.
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0: Top of the sixth we go, and the Cincinnati Reds have a new pitcher on the mound. His name is Luis May. He spells it M-E-Y. This is his 12th appearance of the season. He has an earned run average of 4.11 and 15 and a third innings pitched, 24 strikeouts, 10 walks. He pitches from the first base side of the rubber. His first pitch is high for a ball.
1: May gave up a couple of runs to the Cardinals on the 5th of June, that series we were talking about earlier. He pitched in the game on that Friday night.
0: Next pitch to Mason Wynn is a called strike. May was in action on Saturday against the Miami Marlins. He went an inning, gave up two hits in that game. And he also had two strikeouts. Here's his next pitch as Mason looks at one low and away. Two balls, one strike to the Cardinal Gold Glove shortstop, Mason Wynn. He may have a day where he'd like to have back at the plate, but he shows up with that glove every day. Another one on the way to Mason. That's high for a ball. Three balls and a strike to the leadoff man here in the sixth. That's Mason Wynn.
1: His range factor is actually a number that is charted is the best in baseball as a shortstop.
0: Well, we were talking about him the other day. Another pitch he sees for a call strike. He may have won the Gold Glove with three errors last year. He has eight this season, but I think his range is far better this year than it was last year, which means he's willing to take those chances to go after balls most wouldn't think about. Swing and a miss. He goes down on strikes to lead things off here in the sixth inning. This copyrighted broadcast is presented by the authority of the St. Louis Cardinals, LLC, and may not be reproduced or retransmitted in any form, and the accounts and descriptions of this game may not be
1: disseminated
0: without the express written consent
1: of the St. Louis Cardinals.
0: Brought to you by
1: Brown and Crouppen,
0: a great
1: law
0: firm. All right. We may say that at least one more time.
1: I think we're
0: going to
1: say
0: sundown.
1: That again later, yeah.
0: First pitch to Blaze Jordan is a called strike. Blaze had a triple to start off the second inning. He was stranded. His fourth triple of the season.
1: Our plan is to say it five times here in Cincinnati and three in Philadelphia.
0: Another one on the way, and that's low for a ball. Blaze Jordan, I think, has really dispelled the rumors about his skill set. We were kind of led to believe that maybe he didn't have a position.
1: Yep.
0: We were kind of led to believe that maybe he wasn't going to be a very good hitter. And I think he's dispelled both of those items. He swings and misses, playing some really solid third base. So he's in the hole, one ball, two strikes. Slightly open stance on the right side. He waits for the next pitch from Luis May, and here it is, swing and a miss. He got him on strike, so two up, two down via the strikeout, courtesy of Luis May. And that'll bring up Everson Pereira. Pereira grounded out the third, also single to right field. He stands in from the right side. Played some pretty solid defense in the outfield. We've seen him play center and left so far in his short tour of duty in St. Louis. He sees the first pitch that goes way wide for a ball.
1: Reds bullpen this season, 4.63 ERA. Mm. That's 13 out of 15 teams in the league, and the Cardinals are 10th out of 15 teams in the league with their 4.27 ERA.
0: Swing and a miss by Pereira, who was thinking about trying to give the Cardinals a lead with that swing. He taps home plate, one ball, one strike count. Now time is called by Stevenson, the catcher for Cincinnati. I was looking at his numbers today. You know there have been 82 stolen base attempts against him?
1: Mm.
0: Next pitch on the way, and that's outside for a ball. He's thrown out 18 of 82. That's a lot.
1: Sure is. A lot of base runners,
0: yeah,
1: too.
0: That's true. It's one thing about this Reds bunch. They will put some people on base. A two-ball, one-strike count, and that pitch is a called strike. Now he wants to challenge that, and I don't blame him.
14: Taylor's batter's challenge a called strike.
0: As Vic Carpazza says, we're going to take a look at this one. Survey says it was a strike, low in the corner.
14: Ball's confirmed. St. Louis has one challenge remaining.
0: He was well inside the strike zone.
1: Sure was. I think that's the second time that Pereira has challenged one that was
0: a definite
1: strike.
0: Saturday, I think we had one like that.
1: I think it was right
0: down the middle. Another one from May. That's outside for a ball. So two balls, two strikes, or full count now. To the Cardinal batter, he's playing center field, Everson Pereira. Next pitch on the way, strike three called. He's down on strikes. We're 1-2-3 inning, all courtesy of the strikeout. We go to the sixth inning, the bottom portion, where the Cardinals still have a 2-1 lead.
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0: Bottom of the sixth we go. Cardinals on top by a score of 2-1. And Tyler Stevenson will lead things off four. Now Oliver Marmol comes out to have a conversation with home plate umpire Vic Carapazza. Tyler Stevenson is scheduled to hit. Gordon Graceffo is on the mound for the Cardinals. Not sure what this conversation is about.
1: Yeah, I'm not sure either.
0: Now he wants to talk to his crew and bring everybody in. This is something they may have picked up. They wanted to wait and see where we were going here. So now all four umpires will meet next to the pitcher's mound. Vic makes sure his microphone's turned off so we can't hear what's going on.
1: I think that's smart. I really don't have an idea right now of what that could be. I mean, there's not a batting order issue. It's not.
0: Hope they give us an explanation. As Gordon Graceffo is going to pitch for the Cardinals, this is G's 50th appearance of the season. His record is 7-1. He's pitched 60 innings so far, 60 and two-thirds innings. And he has 36 strikeouts to go along with 28 walks. He was in action yesterday at the ballpark in Wrigley Field, going one inning, giving up two hits and a run along the way. He also had a walk in 19 pitches, so he's reasonably ready to go for this afternoon. This is a pretty interesting
1: discussion. Yeah, I mean, there were three strikeouts to end that inning. I mean, I can't imagine nothing unusual other than May was really nasty.
0: And Graceffo was asking for permission to throw, and he just said, I'm just going to get my warm-up tosses in. So now here comes Ollie and Carapazza having another conversation. And Ollie nods his head and says, okay. Now, I wish Vic Carapazza could let us in.
1: I do, too. In fact, the explanation's going on with the umpires, with everybody else on the infield, so they all know, the man at the plate knows, and we don't. Something to ask Ollie.
0: We'll ask Ollie when this is over with. As Gordon Graceffo deals with Tyler Stevenson, strikeout victim the first time up, sees a call strike there, and also drew a walk.
1: Dinner reservation options for tomorrow night?
0: Yeah, I mean, or what are you guys going to eat between games?
1: Yeah, it could be.
0: A lot of different things having nothing to do with baseball.
1: Another pitch on the way.
0: And Graceffo pitches and Stevenson fouls it off.
1: Claims we've seen so many games over decades of baseball that, you know, you kind of have an idea of what the conversation might be about with a given situation. But I'm at a loss on this one.
0: All right, Stevenson with a nothing and two count. He swings and grounds one foul toward the Cardinal dugout.
1: There was
0: a water bottle up.
1: No pointing towards a certain part of the field. No, I have no idea.
0: Well, we have questions to ask. As Stevenson waits on Graceffo's next pitch, he pitches from the stretch, pauses, now comes to the plate. Check swing, did he go? Yes, he did. Strikeout. Now the ball gets away from Pajes, and he throws down to Burleson for the out. So strikeout, 2-3, to lead things off here in the bottom of the sixth.
1: Good start for Gigi.
0: First pitch of the season to the last pitch in October. Bet365 is now the official mobile sports betting partner of the St. Louis Cardinals. That brings in Suarez. Suarez has been a Cardinal killer in the past, but you can also get him on the strikeout. He swings at the first pitch and pops it up. It's in foul territory. Walker gives chase. Does he have enough room? And no, he doesn't. We can't see from our vantage point. Well, it's really a disadvantage point. Can't see that down the right field line. Suarez decided he wanted to come back to Cincinnati. He has 18 home runs. He's driven in 49. Those numbers are low compared to what we've seen him do in the past. He is an old-school slugger. As he waits on another pitch and pops this one.
1: 95 from Graceffo.
0: G getting it up there. All he needed was a good night's sleep. Suarez on the season struck out 132 times. He leans back in the box, waits on Graceffo's next pitch, and it's on the way. Ground ball to Blaze Jordan. Nice backhand.
1: Wow.
0: Up, over, you're out.
1: That's outstanding.
0: Didn't rush it. Just let it come to him, and he made a nice move backhand. We owe you a station break along the line. Tell you where you're listening to this ball game on the Cardinals Radio Network, powered by Graybar.
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0: Dane Meyer stands in. He owns the only two hits the Reds have this afternoon. One was a home run, a solo job. He stands in against Graceffo. First pitch, he grounds this one to Mason Wynn. You know what that means. Up, over, out. Three up, three down for the Cardinals. As the Reds go back out to the field, it'll be the seventh inning. And Ricky Horton will have it for you with a 2-1 lead, St. Louis.
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1: Luis May back out for the top of the seventh inning, and the first batter he will face will be a pinch hitter. It's J.J. Weatherholt batting for Pajes, and the first pitch to J.J. is a called strike one. So now it's Weatherholt. I like the way this sounds. Weatherholt, Baez, Herrera, Walker, Burleson. Due up here in the seventh inning. Weatherholt deep in the box. The one strike pitch is hit high to center field, and that's going to bring the center fielder back to the warning track, but he makes the catch, and Weatherholt is retired. One out for the Cardinals here in the seventh inning, and the Cardinals enjoying a 2-1 lead. Only 7 hits in this game. I think that's surprising.
0: It is, especially for this ballpark. And the way the Cardinals were swinging the bat the last few days. Still time, though. We still have this game and 9 more innings.
1: First pitch is taken high and in by Joshua Baez, who's been hit by a pitch, scored a run, lined out to center field, and grounded out. And you always hold your breath now when he's up, and you always hope when he's up. The pitch to him is hit straight back over our head, and it pounds off the facade here and goes down into the lower bowl. and a 1-1 count on Joshua Baez, who hit 256 with 34 big flies, 90 RBIs in AAA. He's ready for the 1-1 pitch, and that's a hanger, but it hung too much, 2-1. The home run he hit on the first pitch that he saw was 446 feet. Incredible what he did.
0: And George Soriano's now in the Cardinal bullpen warming.
1: There's a ground ball hit hard. Oh, nice play on the backhand by Hayes. He pops up and throws him out. Baez is thrown out on a terrific play by Key Brian Hayes. He's made several good plays in this game, and he robbed Baez of a double. Score big on authentic gear at MLBShop.com, from official jerseys and memorabilia to hats and hoodies. 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So two outs. May has retired all five batters that he has faced, and now he'll face Herrera. Big, tall right-hander, has a big arm, and he throws a 96-mile-an-hour sinker, strike one.
0: What a good play by Key Brian Hayes. You can see why he has some gold gloves under his name.
1: Outstanding play. Next pitch to Herrera is a late swing and a miss. 98.
0: And the way Baez runs, he gets down the line pretty quick. He still took his time not rushing that throw because it was a long one. Baez, by a half step.
1: He hit it so hard he didn't have time to get out of the box. It was 112 off the bat, the Baez.
0: No wonder he backhanded it. You don't want to get in front of that.
1: 1-2 the count on Herrera with Walker on deck. Visitors half of the seventh inning. Breaking pitch outside, 2-2. There's a question. The TV side was thinking that maybe there was a question about the Hawkeye system being down, which could have affected whether or not you could challenge or not. We've seen that happen before, and mm-hmm. That's a reasonable possibility for what happened with Ollie last inning. There's a pitch low, and it wasn't there was no argument, just a discussion of what's the deal here.
0: On,
1: I mean,
0: yeah.
1: Can we challenge? I mean, I think that's maybe what it was about. Although in that case, you normally include the visit both managers with that to make sure everybody knows.
0: And they never said a word to Terry Francona.
1: Not that I saw. Payoff pitch coming up, and that's high ball four, and Herrera walks for the third time in this game. A walk in the first, third, and now the seventh. And he's aboard for Jordan Walker, who can extend the Cardinals' lead with one swing of the bat. This park cannot hold Jaywalk. He's going to have to ramp it up fast against this guy who throws hard, Luis May. The pitch to Jordan is fouled off to the right. He was ready for it. Just hit it off the end of the bat a little bit, and it's strike one on the Cardinal right fielder.
0: And Herrera faked like he was going to try and steal second. He really got off to a good start and then stopped.
1: Oh, and one the count, and the pitch is hit through the right side of the infield, a base hit. Big hole on that right side, and he did exactly what Pereira did in the fourth inning. Just hit a ground ball to second, no one at home. So the Cardinals' inning is extended for Alec Burleson, and maybe he's the right guy at the plate right now.
0: Well, he's been the right guy for the last couple of days for sure. Six RBIs in 2 days with a chance to maybe tack on a few more.
1: I wonder if that voice we heard there was Frenny Benavides, who is the bench coach. He's near the field mic, I think. Swinging a foul back. He's the coach for a longtime coach for several managers here.
0: A lot of guys. He's broken in quite a few managers.
1: Everybody
0: over the
1: loves
0: years.
1: Him, Frenny Benavides. Of course, Terry Francona, their manager. Burleson could be the man right here. He's got a one-strike count with two on in the seventh. And the pitch to Burley is outside 1-1.
0: So some big runs out there right now.
1: I'll say. Cardinals stranded the runner at second base in the first inning. One at third in the second inning. And a double play ended the third inning. They had chances, all three of them. There's a swing and a miss by Burley. So he's in the hole 1-2. Cardinals also had a runner at second base in the fourth inning and in the fifth inning. Need I go on? Every inning but the sixth, they've left somebody stranded in scoring position. Next pitch to Burley is fouled back. Had a good rip at that.
0: 96-mile-an-hour sinker. May's got a live arm. There's no question about that.
1: Very interesting how Ali Marmol handles the last few innings of this game. Graceffo had the sixth. Is he still in? Might be. Pitch to Burleson is a curveball low. 2-2. Wind now blowing out towards right field. That's a good sign. With number 41 at the plate.
0: Well, Soriano's throwing in the Cardinal bullpen, maybe backing up Graceffo.
1: Could be.
0: If he springs a leak, you have somebody ready to go.
1: The 2-2 pitch to Burleson is tap foul. Although if he's throwing, I'm betting he's in. I could see Soriano in the plan being Soriano 7, Stanek 8, O'Brien 9. But, you know, that plan changes with the score.
0: Yeah.
1: But right now the score is Cardinals 2, Reds 1. First of two here today. The pitch to Burleson is fouled back. Another good hack by the Cardinal first baseman.
0: You talk about somebody who just is feeling it right now. Burleson is taking these swings like he can knock down a wall with, but he's not defensive at all. He is going after it.
1: After Burleson, it would be Jose Fermin. He's taking his hacks on deck, hoping for a chance here. Two balls, two strikes, two outs, and two on. The pitch to Burley is hit in the air to right field. Actually, the second baseman backing up. He's going to catch it in shallow right. That's McLean, and the inning comes to a close, and that sends us to the seventh inning stretch presented by Spectrum. Built for big moments here for St. Louis. Cardinals leading Cincinnati as we go to the bottom of the seventh inning here at Great American Ballpark by a score of 2-1.
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1: Changes for the Cardinals as we go to the bottom of the seventh inning, and there's a few of them. J.J. Weatherholt, who pinch hit for Pedro Pajes, stays in the game. He's going to play second base, and Jimmy Crooks enters the game to do the catching, so he'll bat in Jose Fermin's spot, a double switch there. And the new pitcher is right-hander George Soriano, and he will face Tolia, McLean, and Marte in the bottom of the seventh inning. 2-1 Cardinals. Been a close game here. The first pitch to Tolia is hit towards right field, sinking line drive, and it's caught by Jordan Walker. One pitch, one out, and you got to love that way the bottom of the seventh innings has started. The seventh inning stretch, by the way, presented by Spectrum. It's internet, mobile, and streaming TV all from one place.
11: The rookie Quinn Matthews could have used a couple of outs like that.
1: Yes. And I think that's his next level. I mean,
11: oh, I do too.
1: I mean, way too many pitches for him, although I think he pitched well. Four innings, one run. Got to love that. Soriano pumps in a strike. But 95 pitches, 55 strikes isn't the ratio that is sustainable. But he did have seven punch-outs. Walked three, struck out seven today. The pitch by Soriano is a breaking ball and a beauty for a strike to Matt McClain, who has walked and grounded out in this game. Cardinals threatened. They've had runners in scoring position every inning but one in this game, yet they have just two runs on six hits. The pitch by Soriano is hit down the left field line, and it is a foul ball. My goodness, I thought that hit the line. I thought for sure that hit the line, and the Reds want to look at it. Their third base coach is telling the Reds to at least look at it, and they say play on. That was Willie Harris. I saw what Willie saw. Former teammate of mine in winter ball.
11: Well, Hunter Wendelstad had a good look at it.
1: Yeah, he did.
11: Just missed it.
1: I was right there looking at it 300 feet away from it. Well, actually, what, 500, 600 feet away from it. The 0-2 count and the pitch. It's outside 1-2. Yeah, he was a lot closer than me, that's for sure. Soriano working quickly, has the sign from Jimmy Crooks. Comes set, and the 1-2 pitch is hit on the ground to short, and a half-hop handled by Wynn. He hurries to get the runner at first base. He knew that McClain ran well, and Mason Wynn did everything right on that. That was not an easy play. Most shortstops don't make that play.
11: Takes a Gold Glover to make a play like that, just like Key Brian Hayes' play on Baez Smoker. Yep. That was headed down the left field line. Without that play by Key Brian Hayes, the Cardinals would have added on.
1: 100%.
11: Could have been a big, big inning.
1: Cardinals, by the way, with runners in scoring position, are 1-for-13. I know you didn't want to hear that, but I thought I'd tell you that anyway.
11: Sometimes the truth hurts.
1: Yeah, it does. Swing and a miss, strike one on Marte. Marte batting with Key Brian Hayes. Very good fielding day for him in the on-deck circle. 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Next pitch from Soriano is tap foul. He has to stay away from that floating changeup. I mean, he's had such a good repertoire of pitches. The fastball has been good, the slider, the changeup, but he's made some mistakes with his changeup in the last few weeks.
11: Like the one he made to Seiya Suzuki Friday for a three-run homer, but I'm not sure the Cardinals would have been able to score against the Cubs. They just couldn't get anything going on offense on Friday, but they got going behind their rookie Joshua Baez on Saturday and kept it up yesterday.
1: What a discrepancy, by the way, in RISP today. I mentioned the 1-for-13. The Reds are 0-for-2. That's it. They haven't had as many base runners, but they only trail by a run. They've got a 1-2 count, batting in the bottom of the seventh. The pitch from Soriano is tapped foul. Marte got just a piece of that changeup. Gastelum pitched a scoreless fifth inning. In fact, struck out all three batters he faced. Graceffo a scoreless inning. Now it's Soriano trying to finish off an inning. He gets a swing and a foul at the plate, and Crooks couldn't hold on. Didn't get much of that, but got enough of it to earn another pitch. Cardinals have left eight. The Reds have left four. As we play here in the bottom of the seventh inning, next pitch from Soriano, a swing and a miss. He struck him out. He gets Marte. And the Cardinals have struck out 12 Reds through the first seven innings of play. John Rooney will have the eighth for you. The Cardinals hanging on. 2-1, our score.
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11: 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Jimmy Crooks came on to do the catching in the bottom half of the seventh. He'll lead off the eighth inning, batting in home Jose Fermin's spot. Facing Pierce Johnson, the first pitch, a slider in for a strike from Johnson. And when he's on, he is a good one. Pierce Johnson. The next pitch is popped up foul. That goes out of play off to the left. For Luis May, he went two innings, one hit, one walk, three strikeouts. Pierce Johnson at 35 years old out of Missouri State, born in Denver, Colorado. He was drafted by the Cubs in 2012. A pitch taken low, one ball, two strikes on Jimmy Crooks. Crooks has four home runs, 12 RBIs, batting a .184, playing in his 44th game for the Cardinals this year. He hit a home run here last year. Crooks swings and goes down on strikes. Pierce Johnson gets his first batter, and Mason Wynn is up looking for his first hit. Wynn is 0 for his last 18, and he has struck out twice today. Pierce Johnson over his last 15 games, 0-0 with a 7.5 ERA, but much better over his last seven, 0-0 with a 1.69. One earned run, four hits over five and a third, now five and two-thirds. Here's a pitch outside. Hard breaking ball on the first pitch, and Wynn let it go. Pierce Johnson with a bounced infield behind him. And the 1-0 pitch for Mason Wynn. Wynn takes a strike on the inside corner. Mason was called out on strikes, popped out to second, facing Kent Emanuel, and then Luis May struck him out swinging. Ryan Stanek is going to be pitching to the Reds in the bottom of the eighth. Check swing, and a slider goes off the outside corner. Two balls and a strike to the Cardinals shortstop. But what Mike Claiborne said earlier about Mason Wynn is that his struggles at the plate, he certainly has not struggled in the field.
18: 100% true.
11: The 2-1 pitch. Slider outside, 3-1.
18: There's a couple defensive plays that have altered the score in this game. It's just 2-1 Cardinals, but it could be bigger both ways if it wasn't for Ke'Bryan Hayes and Mason Wynn.
11: Now the 3-1 pitch with one out. Wynn fouls that just below the booth. That came back this way with a little cayenne pepper on it.
18: It sure did. I was headed towards it, John, and then I'm wondering, why am I doing that?
11: You have to dive, Ricky, I'm telling you.
18: Well, I think I dived the other way. It would have been a better idea.
11: Batter's timeout taken. That's where I was going. 3-2 on Mason Wynn, trying to get on for Blaze Jordan, who's been on base a couple of times.
5: Pierce Johnson pitching with one out. The kick, the pitch. A swing and a foul, getting a little bit closer.
1: Oh, my goodness. That's almost identical. Why didn't I bring my glove?
5: Why didn't you bring the net?
1: I got a bad jump on that.
5: Yeah, Jeff Brantley, next door, Tommy Thrall. They said, dive, Ricky,
1: yeah.
5: Dive.
1: I don't have it anymore.
5: The 3-2 pitch with one out. Pierce Johnson is ready. Watching the pitch timer go down to one. The pitch is swung on, and there's a high pop fly down the right field line. Noelvi Marte chasing it along with McLean, and it's Mason Wynn who's safe at first as the ball took a bounce.
1: They all couldn't get there.
5: They couldn't get there. The ball hit down just fair, and that's the way you break an 0-for-18.
1: Good for him.
5: McLean, Stewart, and Marte all chasing it. Couldn't grab it. And I thought for a moment that McLean was going to get there in time. But he had a long way to travel. Let's see if Blaze Jordan can turn that into more than just a single and move Mason Wynn around. Good speed at first base. The pitch by Pierce Johnson. A swing and a line drive right center field. And that is going to be caught on the run by Noelvi Marte. Two outs. The thing about Wynn going 0 for his last 18, you don't have that good speed on base.
1: That's right.
5: It's what? There where we'll see if Pereira can get an extra base hit and move Mason around. A lot of hitting room in left center field for Everson Pereira, 25 years old from Venezuela. Holds the bat high over the right shoulder. He swings, and he bounces that to Ellie De La Cruz. He plays a chest-high hop, throws low. Good pick by Stewart at first. Pereira and the Cardinals are out, leaving Wynn on. We go to the bottom of the eighth. It's a tight one in game one of the day-night doubleheader. The Cardinals lead 2-1 in Cincinnati.
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5: Ryan Stanek is 2-2 with a 4.56 ERA, appearing in his 54th game. 43 hits over 47 and a third. He's allowed 8 homers, walking 27, striking out 49. And he deals ball one to left-handed batting pinch hitter J.J. Blade. Blade batting at 217. He has 73 hits. The pitch, a swing, and there's a fly ball right field, right to Jordan Walker, one out.
1: Still a dangerous batter, though. The average has dipped quite a bit since a torrid start for Blade. You mentioned 217, but 20 home runs. I'm glad to see that ball stay in the ballpark.
5: 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Ellie De La Cruz has struck out three times. He'll bat left-handed here against the right-hander, Ryan Stanek. The pitch, a swing and a miss. That is a big, long, looping swing. And the splitter had him going around on

0: From the pinch hitter, J.J. Bladé, on a fly ball to medium right field. A two-ball, two-strike count on De La Cruz with Sal Stewart on deck. We're in the eighth inning, one out, 2-1 Cardinals. There's strike three called, and that is challenged by De La Cruz. I think it's a strike.
1: Yeah, I think he's going to lose this one, unless it's low.
0: Unless it happens to just be low, and that's what he thought. It's a strike, and the Reds are out of challenges. The fourth time De La Cruz has struck out today. Let's pause for an ID here on the Cardinals Radio Network for our fans listening in over WZLT in Lexington, Tennessee, and the rest of our great Cardinals Radio Network powered by Graybar.
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0: Here's a slider strike call to Sal Stewart. Stewart's 0 for 3, but always dangerous. 26 home runs, 91 RBIs. The pitch to the right-handed batter, up and in, one ball, one strike. Along with Ricky Horton, Mike Claiborne, I'm John Rooney, Great American Ballpark in Cincinnati. Ryan Schulte is our producer-engineer, and Johnny Camp is in the St. Louis studio. A ball and a strike with two outs, and the Cardinals leading by a slim run in this cozy ballpark. The pitch, low for a ball.
1: And that strikeout of De La Cruz was the 12th. I miscounted earlier, but 12 strikeouts of Cardinal pitching to Cincinnati here this afternoon.
0: Working out of the stretch with nobody on, Stanek pitches, and there's a ball hit down the left field line fair. It's going to the corner, and the Reds will have the tying run on second. Baez picks up the ball in the corner and throws to win the cutoff man. Sal Stewart with his 24th double sets up Tyler Stevenson, who has been hot lately.
1: Yeah, this is the part of the order that is the toughest part right now. Then really these two guys, Stewart and Stevenson, the most difficult of anybody in their lineup. The Reds as a team are last in the league in batting, despite the fact that they hit a lot of home runs, but Stewart and Stevenson can be a handful.
0: Stevenson with 12 home runs, 39 RBIs, takes strike one on the inside corner. 0 for 2 today, but he's 6 out of his last 23 with 5 runs scored, 2 homers, 6 RBIs, and he's been on with a couple of walks over the last 8 games. When healthy, this guy is a problem for any pitcher as he bats in the Reds lineup, hitting third today, taking a splitter. That was in the dirt. One ball, one strike. Stevenson, 30 years old, from Kennesaw, Georgia. Wears white batting gloves, rocks the bat back and forth. Runner at second. The pitch, Stevenson takes high. 6'3", 225 pounds, Tyler Stevenson. He has played in 654 big league games after making his major league debut in 2020. Should have a lot more than that, but injuries set him back. The 2-1 pitch from Stanek with a runner at second. Strike call on the outside corner. And remember, the Reds are out of challenges the rest of the way.
1: Could be a factor. That pitch 99 right on that outside corner.
0: Stevenson takes the batter's timeout. Sal Stewart double with two outs after a flyout by Bladé and a strikeout of Ellie De La Cruz. Stanek is trying to keep it a one-run Cardinal lead. He deals. Low for a ball. Three balls, two strikes, two outs. Eugenio Suarez on deck. The left field corner wide open. Baez plays over in left center. Pereira plays toward right center. A step off by Stanek, a disengagement. Walker plays in some. And he is a little bit closer to the line than normal. The way the walls angle in this ballpark, the outfielders bunch up the middle most of the time. Stevenson has good power. He swings and taps that one slowly. Stanek gets to it, takes it to the bag himself. The ball was tapped between the mound and first base. Stanek picked it up and gets the out on Stevenson.
1: Exactly the play, exactly the spot where he booted one. The last time that happened in Chicago, not that long ago, but he was able to make the play, take it himself, and that is called making an adjustment and an improvement. Well done, Ryan Stanek.
0: So the Cardinals take a one-run lead to the ninth inning, 2-1 in Cincinnati.
3: at the heart of

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9: Nice work by Ryan Stanek, 17 pitches, 9 in the strike zone. He left the tying run in scoring position. Sal Stewart double with two outs. And they've done a little shake and bake in their defense. Michael Tolia comes in from left field to play first. Stewart goes from first to third. Lede, who batted for the third baseman Hayes, is playing left field. And it's lefty Sam Maul facing a left-handed batter, J.J. Weatherholt, who came on to pinch hit for Pedro Pajes back in the seventh. And hit a fly ball to center field for an out. Joshua Baez waits on deck. 2-1 Cardinals. The left-hander Maul pitches, and that is hit slowly to the first baseman. Tolia, right next to the bag, picks it up, steps on first. Weatherholt is 0 for 2. One out for Maul with Baez stepping to the plate. Baez was denied a double on a great diving play by a Gold Glove third baseman, Key Brian Hayes. And I'm happy to see Hayes out of there.
10: Stewart's a good player. He does not make that play.
9: No, he would not have. That would have been a double to the corner. 0 for 3 today. A hit by pitch and a run scored. Baez was hit by a pitch to begin the game. The pitch is right there, strike one. Riley O'Brien is getting ready in the Cardinal bullpen. We're in the ninth, 2-1 Cardinals. Baez takes a let up, low and away. One ball, one strike.
10: Boy, you'd like one more run, wouldn't you? Or two. Give him a little breathing room.
9: Well, it can happen on one swing, we know that. Five RBIs in his Major League debut with three homers. Baez hits it foul off the screen in front of the Cardinal dugout. That's a 1-2 count on Joshua Baez. Since going 3-for-3, Baez is 0 for his last 8, 9. He's 0-for-9.
10: Some good at-bats in there.
9: Oh, really good at-bats. In this one, he is lined out to center field. Hit into a force play, and that hot shot off the bat that was backhanded by Key Brian Hayes, and Hayes threw him out. The pitch, low for a ball. Good take there for ball two. That was on a changeup. And Baez seemed to recognize that right out of Sam Maul's hand.
10: Saw it early.
9: The 2-2 pitch from the Cincinnati left-hander to the Cardinal rookie. Strike three called. Got him looking at a four-seamer. Two outs for Ivan Herrera. And we've talked time after time how Herrera does well normally against left-handed pitching. Herrera is 0-for-1. He hit the ball to the warning track in left field. But the other three times up, he walked. He walked after Baez was hit in the first inning. And with one out, Burleson doubled in two runs, the only two Cardinal runs. A swing and a foul tip right at the feet of the catcher, Tyler Stevenson. Riley O'Brien is going to be facing Suarez, Myers, and Tolia. Well, those are the scheduled batters. Let's see what Herrera can do here. The pitch by Maul. Herrera takes a fastball, called a strike on the outside corner, and that's being challenged. Herrera thought it was outside.
11: He's been pretty good at these. Really was good in the early part of the season.
9: And it's a ball outside.
12: Calls ever turned to a ball.
9: And all that effort, the home plate umpire Vic Carapazza put into calling that strike. It goes for naught. The 1-1 pitch here to the Cardinal DH. Sam Maul is ready. He delivers. Outside, same spot. That's ball two.
11: It's a pretty interesting situation that Terry Francona has put his lefty in. Veteran guy, a lot of appearances, but Weatherholt you get, but Baez, Herrera, Walker. That's some right-handed thump.
9: Now the pitch. Herrera takes a strike.
11: At some point, you just kind of, the righty-lefty matters, but at some point, you just use your best guy.
9: A sweeper for strike two. Two balls, two strikes. Herrera with 13 home runs, 52 RBIs. Nine hits in his last 28 at-bats. And he scored seven runs over the last eight games. Sam Maul pitching, but nobody on. Two outs. The pitch timer down to three. The pitch. And that stroke foul out of play down the right field line. Our night portion of the day-night doubleheader. Right-hander Rhett Lauder. 4-8. Andre Pallante, 12-6 for the Cardinals. He's done well against the Reds.
11: He has.
9: We'll be on the air 4:45 Central Time, 5:30. Ricky has the lineups, 5:40. First pitch thrown by Lauder in the night portion. We're in the top of the ninth, 2-1 Cardinals in game one. The pitch swung on and rolled up the third baseline, and Stewart will get to that in foul territory. Herrera did not even drop the bat as he ran out of the box on the ground ball up the line. Herrera making his way back to home plate now. As he steps in, the pitch timer winds down. Maul working out of the stretch with nobody on. The pitch to Herrera, a swing and a foul off to the right. Maul is one of those pitchers who likes to wait for the timer to get down under 4 seconds before delivering the pitch.
11: Make the batter wait.
9: Herrera batting at 248. He has been on with three walks and a run scored today. 2-1 Cardinals in the ninth. Two outs. Maul kicks and pitches. Low for a ball, 3-2. He wouldn't walk again, would he? If so, Walker, who has two hits his last two times up, would have a chance in the ninth inning. Let's see. With two outs, the 3-2 pitch, Maul to Ivan Herrera in the ninth inning. A high fly ball left field. Blade runs over toward the line, still running, and he makes the catch in fair territory. Well, let's hold him and wrap up game one with Riley O'Brien coming on out of the bullpen. The Reds come up in the bottom of the ninth with the Cardinals leading 2-1.
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9: Nathan Church is playing center field now. Pereira goes to left. Baez is out of the game. Riley O'Brien is in. The Cardinal closer pitches right down the middle. Strike one to Eugenio Suarez. Suarez with 18 home runs, 49 RBIs, but what, 27 lifetime home runs against the Cardinals?
11: 27 indeed.
9: A balanced infield behind Riley O'Brien. The all-star closer pitches and a foul ball off to the left over to the Cardinal dugout, 0-2.
11: And it feels like all of them were important as I kind of think back in my memory. O'Brien trying to pick up the save here. If he does, he will take over sole possession as the saves leader in the National League. He has 30 coming into this appearance.
9: The two-strike pitch. Swing and a miss. He gets him with a sweeper. One gone in the ninth inning with the Cardinals leading in Cincinnati 2-1. Dane Myers supplied the Reds with their one run. He hit a homer, his fourth of the year. And he hit a slider. That was the end of an 11-pitch at bat. And I really believe that's why the Cardinal rookie, Quinn Matthews, yep, couldn't go any more than four innings today.
11: Agreed.
9: That was a leadoff at bat in the fourth inning for the home run that trimmed the Cardinal lead to one run.
11: It's an extra innings worth of pitches almost he had to throw there.
9: O'Brien's pitch. Sweeper downstairs. Ryan Stanek, one inning, one hit, one strikeout. Here's O'Brien's next pitch to Myers. That's in the dirt. A 2-0 count. Riley had a stretch of games where he was successful in some of them by getting the first out, but then struggled with the next few batters. The pitch. Oh, in there, a beauty of a sweeper for a strike. 2-1.
11: Gutsy call, 2-0.
9: Jimmy Crooks going through the signs by way of pitch com. Suarez struck out. 2-1 on Myers. The pitch. A swing and a slowly hit ground ball foul on the third base side. Jordan gets to it. Just throws it out of play. Two balls, two strikes. The Cardinals are trying to win against the Reds for the sixth time in nine games. Now the pitch. Tap foul at home plate. The St. Louis Cardinals and the Cincinnati Reds. Another game tonight and three more in this series. The next pitch by O'Brien. Another tap foul, and Myers has been a handful today.
11: Sure has. This is getting to become a little familiar to that bat you were talking about earlier, hopefully with a different result.
9: One out in the ninth inning, 2-1 Cardinals. The 2-2 pitch here for Dane Myers. Check swing. Did he go? No. A 3-2 count on Myers with Michael Tolia waiting on deck. Right-hander facing right-hander. O'Brien with a new baseball out of the set. Nobody on base. The payoff pitch. Strike three called, and he tried to challenge it. Sorry, you're out of challenges. Two down. The Cardinals throw the ball around the infield. The Reds are down to their last out. Was that in the strike zone, Mickey?
11: I can't tell. It didn't pop up on my app, but I think it was a strike. I mean, I wouldn't blame him for challenging it if he had one left.
9: Well, here's Tolia with the Reds down to their last out. He swings and sends it down the left field line and racing over toward foul territory. No play for Everson Pereira in the corner. A foul ball. One strike on Tolia, who was lined out to right. It's been called out on strikes and walked.
11: And it was a strike.
9: Quinn Matthews, one run, two hits over four innings. Gastelum, a scoreless fifth. Graceffo, a scoreless sixth. Soriano, zero in the seventh. Stanek, zero in the eighth. O'Brien trying to save this one. Who's going to get the win? It's up to the scorer because Matthews went only four innings. He left with a 2-1 lead. But he has to go five to qualify. The pitch. Strike called, and now the Reds are down to their last strike.
11: I would have to think that Gastelum is in line for
9: it. I would think he's 2-2. We shall see. The Reds are down to their last strike. The 0-2 pitch for Tolia. Strike three called for a Redbird winner. Riley O'Brien strikes out the side, and this ballgame has come to an end. And Ricky, who would have thought the two runs in the first inning for the Cardinals would stand up?
11: I was expecting a 9-7 game here today, considering you've got two pitchers without a lot of experience at the big league level pitching in a ballpark like this, but the pitching was outstanding. 2 hours and 40 minutes to play this game, and the Cardinals pitching was superb. 15 punchouts of Reds batters in this game, including Riley O'Brien picking up save number 31, striking out the side in the ninth inning. And it would have been a different game had the Cardinals not been 1-for-13, John, with runners in scoring position.
9: Riley O'Brien with the save indeed, and Luis Gastelum is the winner, 3-2, beating Cincinnati starter today, Kent Emmanuel, who in his first major league start gave up only two runs, but he lost the game 2-1.
11: Well, he gave his team a chance, and that's all you can ask for. I'd say the same thing about Quinn Matthews, who went four innings, gave up just two hits. And, yes, we'd like to see him go deeper in games with the pitch count lower, but, you know, seven punchouts in four innings and only one run allowed, I would say a very good start for him.
9: Gastelum goes to 3-2. Emmanuel 0-1. Riley O'Brien his 31st save. As the Cardinals won this one, 2-1. We'll talk more about it after this.
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9: A Redbird winter in Cincinnati, and they're putting the tarp down as they expect a pretty good storm to come through here. Some really dark clouds are beginning to roll over Great American Ballpark.
11: Well, you always want to be prepared just in case. So the tarp got down pretty fast here, and yes, it did get dark, and I would say a little cooler pretty fast here as the temperature has changed some. So we'll see if that's a factor later, but right now you can just celebrate a Cardinal victory in the game that was supposed to be played in May. It actually got played here on the 17th of August, and what a terrific game it was, close throughout.
9: Well, the Cardinals, as you mentioned, Ricky, had several opportunities to open up this game, but it took a double by the game's fourth batter to drive in two runs, and they managed to hold up.
11: Yeah, that's the game, and Burley's been so good of late, and Burley with four RBIs yesterday, two today. I think currently I have to double-check to see if anybody else has played. I don't think they would have played this afternoon on a Monday, and that means he's got the league lead in RBIs right now with 92.
9: Well, with the Cardinals stranding nine runners today, and you've talked about 1-for-13 with runners in scoring position, the Reds managed to strand very, very few in this game as they had just a couple of chances. Five left on, what was it?
11: Five left on, and really they didn't have chances. They always have a chance because they can hit a home run, but they didn't have a ton of base runners. They did get some walks early from Quinn Matthews, but after that, the Cardinals' bullpen could hardly have been better. They allowed just one hit in the last five innings. That's it. And that was basically a hit that came by Sal Stewart with two outs in the eighth inning. Other than that, the Cardinals' pen was perfect.
9: Gastelum, along with Gordon Graceffo, George Soriano, Ryan Stanek, Riley O'Brien, zeros out of the pen. And the win goes to Gastelum, 3-2, over Emmanuel, 0-1. O'Brien, his 31st save in 36 save opportunities, a two-hour, 40-minute game. Ricky guessed the attendance of 20,434. We have our play of the game presented by Marriott St. Louis Grand. Book your Grand Slam Cardinals ticket package. Do that right now. We'll hear the play when we come back.
5: Down, set, 8-1-1, 8-1-1.
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9: The Cardinals have won 3 in a row, and they've won 10 of their last 14, improving their record to 64-61. And they beat the Reds today 2-1. They got things started with their rookie Joshua Baez inserted as the leadoff batter for the game today.
11: Yeah, and I think that just created a little bit of a defensive mode early on as he ended up getting hit by a pitch. And you can kind of see it happening, a little defensive mode with the power of Baez, the story of Baez. I think you use that impact as long as you can.
9: He was hit by a pitch. Ivan Herrera took a walk. Jordan Walker reached for an outside changeup, striking out, setting up Alec Burleson with our play of the game presented by Marriott St. Louis Grand. Now 2-2 on the cleanup batter, Alec Burleson. The runners lead again. The kick and the pitch. Burleson rips it down the right field line. That ball's going to the wall. Baez is going to score. Picking it up, Marte being waved around. Here comes Herrera. And the ball gets away from the second baseman, McLean, who was the cutoff man. The Cardinals have a two-run double from Alec Burleson to open up the day-night doubleheader in Cincinnati. The only two runs the Cardinals scored, as they had plenty of opportunities to add on, but they finished up leaving 9 on, 1-for-13, with runners in scoring position.
11: Every inning but two, they had a runner on scoring position, and they weren't able to capitalize on it and extend the lead. But the Cardinals' bullpen was so good, John, after Quinn Matthews, who made the start for the Cardinals, striking out 7. The bullpen, in their 5 innings of work, allowed 1 hit and struck out 8 batters in 5 innings.
9: Talk about timing. The grounds crew got the tarp down, put the tractors on the corners, and it's pouring right now here in downtown Cincinnati.
11: It's like they caused it to rain. They knew it was coming, didn't they?
9: But the Cardinals got the game in with the Reds 2 hours and 40 minutes and won it 2-1. And we'll be on the air, with weather permitting, with the night portion of our game at 4:45 Central, 5:30, Ricky will go over the pitching matchup of Andre Pallante against Rhett Lauder, and the first pitch thrown by Lauder about 5:40. We'll have it for you if we do indeed get to start on time. Hopefully, this will blow through here pretty soon. The Cardinals and Reds were able to play Game 1 to make up a rainout the last time the Cardinals were here. And Gastelum got the win over Kent Emanuel. O'Brien with his 31st save.
11: There's some folks on the Reds side that don't really want to see Andre Pallante. He's been so good against the Reds. He's scheduled to go tonight.
9: 2-1 Cardinals in this one. Ryan Schulte is our producer-engineer. Jonathan Camp in the St. Louis studio. Matt Pauley is coming up with our post-game show. From Mike Claiborne and Ricky Horton, a Redbird winner in Game 1, 2-1. And so long for just a while.
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0: The Cardinals stay hot. They have won 7 of their last 10, and also they have now won 5 of their last 6. They get the win today over the Reds 2-1 in game 1 of a doubleheader. Welcome in. It is the Mercy Cardinals postgame show here across the Cardinals Radio Network. My name is Matt Pauley. We'll take you for a little while here, then we'll take a break. We'll catch our breath, and then we'll be back with you. Game 2 pregame is scheduled to start in about an hour and 15 minutes. So we're not going to have a lot of time between wrapping up our first broadcast of the day and getting the second broadcast underway. For whatever it's worth, you heard John Rooney mention the rain that was coming down in Cincinnati, putting on my very amateur meteorologist hat for just a moment. The radar does make it look like the current system that is just dumping on Great American Ballpark right now is going to last for about 40 minutes, and then it looks pretty clear after that. Famous last words, right? Knock on wood, but it seems like there's a pretty good chance that game 2 will be played tonight, and even a pretty good chance that they'll be able to get it underway, or maybe just with a slight delay. But either way, it does look like this current system is going to be out of there by about 4:20 central time, unless it starts to backbuild or something else does end up happening. But as far as the game today, in game 1 of the doubleheader, fantastic pitching from the Cardinals. Quinn Matthews' pitch count got him a little bit, throws 95 pitches and only covers 4 innings, but still the overall numbers were good. 1 run, 2 hits, lots of strikeouts, 7 strikeouts, walks 3 as well, but then the bullpen was absolutely awesome. Gastelum, Graceffo, Soriano, Stanek, O'Brien all came in, and those 5 pitchers combined to throw 5 innings, giving up just 1 hit. The only hit given up by a relief pitcher today came from Ryan Stanek, who also had a strikeout. As a staff today, Cardinals pitchers record 15 strikeouts. Who knew that Alec Burleson's 2-run double in the first inning was going to account for all the runs scoring? But that's exactly what happens. By the way, Alec Burleson, now 92 RBIs. 2-1, the final score. We'll take a break, and when we return, we're going back through the game with all of the highlights. It's the Mercy Cardinals postgame show on the Cardinals Radio Network, powered by Graybar.
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0: 2-1, Cardinals get the win against Cincinnati in game one of a doubleheader. This is the Mercy Cardinals postgame show on the Cardinals Radio Network. Let's go back through the game with the highlights, the pitching matchup today. Quinn Matthews getting called up from AAA Memphis as the 26th man for the doubleheader. He starts for St. Louis. Kent Emanuel on the mound for the Reds. Cardinals top of the first inning. Joshua Baez in the leadoff spot with the Cardinals today, giving J.J. Weatherholt the day off against the lefty. Baez in the leadoff spot. He's hit by a pitch and then Ivan Herrera walks. So very quickly, runners on at first and second. And with one out, it is Alec Burleson at the plate.
1: The kick and the pitch. Burleson rips it down the right field line. That ball's going to the wall. Baez is going to score. Picking it up, Marte being waved around. Here comes Herrera. And the ball gets away from the second baseman, McLean, who was the cutoff man. The Cardinals have a two-run double from Alec Burleson to open up the day-night doubleheader in Cincinnati.
0: Didn't know it at the time, but that would be the extent of the run scoring for the Cardinals. Bottom of the first, Reds come to the plate for the first time. Quinn Matthews takes the mound for the Cardinals. He faces off against Ellie De La Cruz, Sal Stewart, and Tyler Stevenson.
1: Quinn Matthews with the sign from Pedro Pajes. The pitch. Swing and a miss. He came back to strike out De La Cruz, who has struck out 125 times. The 1-2 pitch. Swing and a miss. He struck him out. De La Cruz struck out. Sal Stewart struck out. The pitch. Stevenson swings and he strikes out, missing the four-seamer at 95.
0: Good work from Quinn Matthews, striking out all three batters that he faces in the bottom of the first, and the game goes to the top of the second. The leadoff hitter in the second inning for the Cardinals is Blaze Jordan.
2: I wanted to have him as my pick to click, and I didn't want to seem like I was calling it too late.
1: There's a swing and a drive to center field. That's it, deep back toward the wall, and the ball goes off the wall, and here is Jordan going for another triple. He's in there safely. Dane Myers hit the wall. The ball hit the wall. And then Jordan kept on running for his fourth triple,
0: which leads the Cardinals, and he certainly does not have as much time as anybody else. You would not have thought that Blaze Jordan was going to be the Cardinals' team leader in triples, but he is, and good for him. He's on at third. Nobody out. Great run scoring situation for the Cardinals. However, Everson Pereira would ground out where the runner could not advance. Pedro Pajes strikes out, and Joshua Baez, the final hope in the inning for the Cardinals.
1: The pitch. A swing, and there's a line drive to center, but right to Dane Myers, who makes the catch above his cap. Baez smoked that one.
0: Yeah, he did, but unfortunately for the Cardinals, it does not go for a hit, and it remains 2-0. So Quinn Matthews back out on the mound for his second inning of work, and the first batter he faces is Eugenio Suarez.
1: He holds the bat right down on the knob. Batting 205 this year, he swings and misses the changeup, and that's four batters up, four strikeouts for Quinn Matthews.
0: All right, there you go. Another strikeout as Eugenio Suarez goes down. Four outs, four strikeouts, as John said, and the Quinn Matthews is just continuing to roll. However, Dane Myers would get a base hit, and then Michael Tolley would walk. So runners on at first and second for Matt McLean. He walks. Bases loaded, nobody out, and Noelvi Marte at the plate.
1: The pitch, a swing, and the ball is popped up. Foul territory, first base side. Burleson says it's all mine. He has it. That's a big out, two down.
2: Sure
1: and
2: is.
1: And Key Brian Hayes coming up.
0: Yeah, huge out right there, but you still got to get the third out. That was Key Brian Hayes at the plate.
1: Let's see what Matthews and Pajes have in mind on 2-2. Ground ball to third. Nice high hop. Blaze Jordan throws out his counterpart, and Matthews, who ran into a speed bump, gets out of trouble, leaving the bases loaded.
0: Cardinals would have another opportunity in the top of the third. Ivan Herrera leads the inning off by walking, and then with one out, Alec Burleson gets a base hit. Runners on at first and second for Jose Fermin.
2: Reds looking for a double play. Herrera and Burley take their leads. The next pitch is grounded up the middle. That's right to the second baseman. Takes it himself on to first, and they got him. A four unassisted double play.
0: So there you go. That would set things up with Fermin grounding into a double play. Cardinals are unable to score in the third inning despite having a couple on, and it remains a 2-0 game. Cardinals, again, will get two runners on and strand two runners in the fourth inning as well. game would get a little bit tighter in the fourth. The leadoff hitter in the inning for Cincinnati is Dane Myers.
2: The wind and the pitch, and that is hammered to left field. That should be in the upper deck. It doesn't quite get there, but it's a home run for Myers, who has both of the Reds' hits in this game, gets the Reds on the board. It's 2-1 St. Louis.
0: So Dane Myers hits the home run. As Ricky said, it's just a little bit tighter. All of a sudden, it's a one-run game. Michael Tolia would strike out. Matt McClain would ground out. And then it's Noelvi Marte at the plate.
2: Another payoff pitch coming up. And here it comes. 3-2 pitch. Swing and a miss. He struck him out. A good finish to the inning for Quinn Matthews, who picked up strikeout number 7.
0: 2-1 as the game does go to the fifth inning. In the fifth, Jordan Walker had a one-out double, but nothing more. Bottom of the fifth inning, day was done for Quinn Matthews. Four pretty good innings for him, although that pitch count really got him. Luis Gastelum would come on to pitch for St. Louis, and the first two batters he would face off against are Ke'Bryan Hayes and Ellie De La Cruz.
3: Another one on the way. Swing and a miss, and he chased the changeup, and he's down on strikes. That would be the first strikeout for Luis this afternoon as he waits on the next pitch, and it's a strike three call. Down on strikes he goes for the third time this afternoon. And for Gastelum, it's gotten off to a good start for him. Two strikeouts so far in the inning.
0: Sal Stewart would line out, and Gastelum would have a 1-2-3 fifth. Cardinals would go down 1-2-3 in their half of the sixth inning. Gordon Graceffo would come on to pitch in the sixth inning. He would throw a scoreless frame, so the game goes to the seventh. In the seventh inning, the Cardinals, again, they have a bit of a threat with two outs. Yvonne Herrera walks, then Jordan Walker singles. Runners on at first and second with Alec Burleson at the plate.
2: Hoping for a chance here. Two balls, two strikes, two outs, and two on. The pitch to Burley is hit in the air to right field. Actually, the second baseman backing up. He's going to catch it in shallow right. That's McClain, and the inning comes to a close.
0: So the Cardinals strand two. Game goes to the bottom of the seventh inning as the new pitcher is George Soriano. He gets Michael Tolia to line out and Matt McClain to ground out. Two outs, and it is once again Marte standing in.
2: Next pitch from Soriano. A swing and a miss. He struck him out. He gets Marte, and the Cardinals have struck out 12 Reds through the first seven innings of play.
0: Ryan Stanek would pitch the eighth inning for the Cardinals, and he would give up a double to Sal Stewart with two outs. So Stewart is on at second, on in scoring position, and it is Tyler Stevenson with an opportunity to tie the game up.
1: Stevenson has good power. He swings and taps that one slowly. Stanek gets to it, takes it to the bag himself. The ball was tapped between the mound and first base. Stanek picked it up and gets the out on Stevenson.
0: So Stanek does a really good job of getting out of the inning and working around the double from Sal Stewart. Game goes to the ninth inning. Nothing doing for the Cardinals in the top of the ninth. So Riley O'Brien comes on to pitch in the bottom of the inning, holding a one-run lead. First batter he faces off against, Eugenio Suarez.
1: The two-strike pitch. Swing and a miss. He gets him with a sweeper. One gone in the ninth inning with the Cardinals leading in Cincinnati 2-1.
0: That brings up Dane Myers.
1: Nobody on base. The payoff pitch. Strike three called, and he tried to challenge it. Sorry, you're out of challenges. Two down.
0: And then with two outs, as John said, it's Michael Tolia.
1: The Reds are down to their last strike. The 0-2 pitch for Tolia. Strike three called for a Redbird winner. Riley O'Brien strikes out the side, and this ball game has come to an end. And Ricky, who would have thought the two runs in the first inning for the Cardinals would stand up.
0: 2-1, the final score as the Cardinals go to 64-61. The Reds, they drop to 59-65. Winning totals for St. Louis, two runs, seven hits, no errors. They leave nine, going 1-for-13 with runners in scoring position. Cincinnati, one run, three hits, no errors. They leave five. Winning pitcher Gastelum, he is 3-2. The loss to Emmanuel, he drops to 0-1. Riley O'Brien gets the save. With that save, it does mean another $100 donation from Missouri Farm Bureau Insurance to Feeding Missouri, teaming up to end hunger throughout the state. That was O'Brien's 31st save this year. One home run hit, Myers hitting his fourth of the year. Game goes 2 hours and 40 minutes, played in front of an announced crowd of 20,434 folks at Great American Ballpark in Cincinnati. Cardinals get the win over the Reds by a 2-1 score. We'll take a break. We'll have more in just a moment as we roll on with the Mercy Cardinals postgame show on the Cardinals Radio Network, powered by Graybar.
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0: 2-1 as the Cardinals. They beat Cincinnati today, and they do a nice job with it as they are able to make two runs hold up after they scored two runs the first inning. Ivan Herrera had an interesting day. He goes 0-for-2, but he does score one of the Cardinals' two runs today, and he walks on three separate occasions. He is our star of the game, and just a few moments ago, he caught up with Mike Claiborne.
1: Well, Ivan Herrera reaching base on a regular basis these days. I know it's the walks, but it seems like you're seeing the ball as well as you've seen it all season.
2: Yeah, man, I feel really good at the play, just trying to keep it simple, kind of less movement, making me see the ball better. You know, I feel like I took really good at-bats today, and, you know, I continue to do that. I hope the team win. That's what we care about, and, you know, win this game is really important for us.
1: Yeah, I mean, when you start spitting on certain pitches, that tells me that you're seeing it, and the next thing you know, you're going to go to the right center, then left center, and then next thing you know, you're going to get on that run like we've seen you do in the past.
2: Yeah, I mean, like I say, just like when you keep it simple, I think I can stay more inside the ball. I can go both sides of the field, and, you know, give me a little more marginal error. You know, just stay inside, can get a couple bases, backside, bloopers, you know, all of that counts. And, you know, hopefully, you know, like I said, I feel good. Just continue doing what I'm doing. And, you know, hopefully I go in one of those runs.
1: What do you like about this ball club right now? You guys have been slugging the last couple of days. And then today, you get two runs early. And then all of a sudden, it's good pitching and good defense.
2: Yeah, exactly. I mean, we're going to have those days when we had to fight to win the game. You know, they had their chances to score. We had some. We didn't capitalize on them, but they didn't either. So we got great pitching today. You know, we score early, and that's why I give it the win. At the end of the day, it don't matter how we do it. It's just to win the game.
1: Might as well try and get the next one now, right?
2: Yeah, in the next four.
1: There you go. Nice work.
0: Klaibs, Ivan, thank you for that. Cardinals win over Cincinnati 2-1. This is the Mercy Cardinals postgame show on the Cardinals Radio Network, powered by Graybar.
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Win game number one against Cincinnati by a 2-1 score. Welcome back in. This is the Mercy Cardinals postgame show on the Cardinals Radio Network. Scores from around baseball. Well, not really scores, more like schedule. It's already an abbreviated schedule of games today. And then you add in the fact that nothing has happened yet today other than this Cardinals-Reds game. Well, that results in just not a lot to tell you in terms of what else is going to be going on that does impact the Cardinals in some form or fashion. Around the NL Central, the Pirates are playing tonight. They are going to host the Tigers. The Pirates are going to have Carmen Machinski on the mound. He's 6-5 with a 3.79 ERA. Detroit will go with Framber Valdez. He's 7-8 with a 4.26 ERA. Also, the Cubs are hosting the White Sox tonight. Shota Imanaga is going for the Cubs. He is 8-9 with a 3.74 ERA. Other games of note that impact the wild card race that the Cardinals are in right now, Marlins and Phillies are going to play, so the Cardinals are going to gain ground on one of those teams if they can continue to win out today. But either way,

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8: The Cardinals get the win in Cincinnati. Welcome back in for one final time to the Mercy Cardinals postgame show here across the Cardinals Radio Network. My name is Matt Pauley. 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The doubleheader has me all kinds of turned around right now. Brian Baker of Tampa Bay leads Major League Baseball with 34, and then the Cardinals' Riley O'Brien, he is tied with Cleveland's Cade Smith for number two in all of Major League Baseball, and O'Brien now has the single lead in the National League with 31 saves because San Diego's Mason Miller has 30. 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Now let's get to that Game 2 preview. Cardinals and Reds. Andre Pallante, the right-hander, going for St. Louis. 12-6, 3.46 ERA. Rhett Lauder, also a right-hander, going for Cincinnati, 4-8 with a 5.15 ERA. Pre-game is going to be coming up in just a while because we have a 5:40 first pitch. That means coverage is going to begin at 4:45. So we're less than 40 minutes away from game number two pregame. So we'll hydrate and we'll get ready for game number two coming up in just a few moments. For the voice of the Cardinals, John Rooney, along with Ricky Horta and Mike Claiborne, who had the call of the game. Our on-site producer engineer is Ryan Schulte. Our studio producer engineer is John Campbell. camp. Tom Ackerman had the pregame show. Also want to say thank you to Chip Carey and Danny Wexelman. They help us out with audio when the team is on the road. Ben Boyd is the manager of the Cardinals Radio Network.

0: Network. I'm Matt Pauly, thanking you for being tuned in. We'll talk to you again in less than 40 minutes for Game 2 pregame. It's the Cardinals and the Reds coming up in just a while on the Cardinals Radio Network, powered by Graybar.
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2: Fox News, I'm John Saucier. White House officials in the Middle East speaking with Hamas in Egypt, trying to ease the tension between them and Israel in hopes that both sides cooperate towards peace in the Middle East. U.S. Special Envoy Jared Kushner tells Fox he's hopeful Hamas is genuine in their willingness to come to a place of understanding.
3: They said all the right things, and so we're going to give them a chance to perform, but it's going to have to be based on actions and steps. And I hope it will be true.
2: The United States wants to put more economic pressure on Iran. Energy Secretary Chris Wright telling Fox there will be an impact on energy prices in the short term, but he believes it will begin to come down when this conflict finally ends.
4: We're fixing a 47-year-old problem with this government in Iran and the threat of nuclear weapons, but it does cause some disruption in the short term. Mm-hmm. But President Trump's policies have made us ready for that disruption.
2: AAA reports the average price of gas in the U.S. is just over $4 per gallon. 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
5: Here's your WHOP Weather Center forecast. Lows level off around 65 tonight under mainly clear skies, north winds 5 to 10 miles an hour. Daytime highs approaching 88 tomorrow, bright sunshine expected. Lows dip down to about 67 tomorrow night. Chance of thunderstorms Wednesday and Thursday with highs in the upper 80s. That's the forecast from the WHOP Weather Center. I'm meteorologist Megan Mulford. Right now, it's 90 degrees.
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6: No longer remain open, and it just gets worse and worse. DSA offering a tribute to Fidel Castro on his 100th birthday. A majority of Democrats now favor, you know, this DSA socialism over capitalism. 60% of Democratic Party members support socialism compared to only 18% that view it negatively. It's never worked, ever. Rasmussen poll finds that most voters reject the policies backed by the DSA. I think this is going to be front and center in this coming election cycle. You know, I know Bernie Sanders and AOC plan to team up with Al Sharpton for their March on Washington. And I mean, there's just example after example after example. And, you know, why is it Bill Maher? Why is it Joe Manchin? Why is it, you know, Van Jones and Rahm Emanuel and, you know, all these other people that are saying this is crazy? And Stephen A. Smith, who was on, you know, earlier, you know, what are they doing here? The rise of anti-Semitism in this party is very, very real. But if you have a more positive view of socialism, you don't understand the founding of this country by any way, shape, manner or form. Let me give examples. You have this DSA co-chair referring to communists as highly obscure historical strains. I don't know what she's saying here, but let me play it for you.
7: Number one, is it insulting to you guys when they call you a communist? Like, do you both are, obviously I know you both also have independent voices, but do you consider yourself communist? Number one. And then number two, I think once again, when they ask you, what is the difference between communism and DSA? Like, what is that difference? Just so our listeners understand.
8: Yeah, we have a big tent within DSA. We have people from all sorts of strains of thought on the left. Really, like everything from kind of social democrats to you know, highly obscure historical strains that I sometimes struggle to understand. But that's okay, right? And that's a part of the beauty of this Big Ten organization. And what we're working on together is figuring out how to consolidate and come together under this banner of democratic socialism.
6: And that's Megan Romer. And again, she says Cubans have access to their democracy in a way that we don't, in response to if she thinks Cuba's a dictatorship. The people of Cuba talk to anybody in South Florida, in Miami, the Cuban American community, some of the greatest people that we have in our country. And I've been down there many times. I have such admiration. They know what hell is like because they all got in these broken down, dilapidated, rickety boats and shark-infested waters, risking their lives to get the hell out of there because life was unsustainable. And the poverty there now is worse than it's ever been. But no, Cubans have access to democracy, she says. I mean, this is craziness.
9: Do you believe that Cuba is a dictatorship, Megan?
8: I believe that Cubans have access to their democracy in a way that we do not. For example, I think the Families Code was just sort of an incredible demonstration of popular democracy. And also, no, they don't have multi-party elections, which is a real problem. I also think we don't have access to our Constitution in ways that are really problematic. We're on like 50 years of the ERA not being passed. 50 years. It's been since the 70s.
6: Now, you have this other guy, Ashiq Sadiq, the DSA co-chair, pressed by Jorge Ramos on if Cuba, Venezuela, Nicaragua are dictatorships. I mean, these people don't want to say the obvious. Of course they are. Listen.
9: What's your relationship with these countries? Do you believe that Cuba, Venezuela, Nicaragua, that they are dictatorships?
10: For us, expanding democracy, the small d democratic part of democratic socialism, is core to what we stand for and what our vision for the world. We want to expand democracy in the electoral system. We want to expand democracy in our workplaces through labor unions and in our communities. So that's a core part of what we're doing.
9: Is Cuba a dictatorship for you?
10: I think in the United States, it's hard for us to judge other countries being dictatorships when we have Donald Trump as president, when basic voting rights are under attack in the U.S., validated by the Supreme Court just a few months ago. I think we have a lot of work to do in the United States to make sure we have a democracy.
9: Let me go back to Cuba. Do you think Cuba is a dictatorship?
10: But there are things that the Cuban people themselves would want to change in their own system, but it's hard to do that when the blockade is such a severe. It's strangling their economy. And this is U.S. policy to make the economy scream.
6: All right. Joining us now is old friend of the program, friend for a long time, Doug Schoen. He's been a prominent Clinton Democrat back in the day, lawyer, political analyst. And OK, so this is the new world of the Democratic Party. Only one Democrat is speaking out publicly, elected Democrat. Now, other Democrats like yourself and Mark Penn and the people that I mentioned, they're critical. Where's Chuck Schumer? Where's Hakeem Jeffries? Where are the are there any normal Democrats left, or is there silence, you know, agreement?
11: He said to Abdul El Sayed, you don't have to like me, you just have to win. And basically, I believe, and others believe, that the DSA are not Democrats. They're using the Democratic Party to advance a collectivist and socialist agenda. The Democrats are trying to pretend that they're all sort of strains of left, which I reject for the reasons showing you so eloquently said at the outset of this segment.
6: I mean, can you possibly vote for a guy like El Sayed? And I have played the clips of El Sayed and his BFF Hassan Piker over and over and over again. The streets will run red with the blood of capitalists and landlords, his best friend said. And on top of the things that he said, I mean, I can go through all of it with you. And I'm just sitting here, you know, bewildered by the fact he is now your Senate candidate in Michigan. I think I know the answer to this question. I don't think you could ever vote for that guy.
11: I know. I'd vote, if I voted in Michigan, I'd vote for Mike Rogers. It's a pretty easy vote to cast, even though I want Democratic control, but not Democratic socialist influence or certainly control of my party or my Senate or House caucus. I think this is abhorrent and something we have to fight back against.
6: Now, what do you do in a case like Maine? I mean, your Democratic Party defended every single allegation against Plattner until it finally got down to rape and a woman specifically saying that. In this case, now an eyewitness says he saw Troy Jackson, Plattner's replacement, slap his girlfriend on top of the allegations that he threw, that he has a vicious temper, threw a water bottle at a colleague while serving in the Maine legislature. I mean, could you vote for that guy?
11: No, I could not vote for him. I wanted Nariv Shah, who I think ran second for governor, a healthcare moderate Democrat, to be the nominee. And why they chose this Troy Jackson, who has been called Plattner Light. Maybe he's Plattner similar. I don't know. But I couldn't vote for him either. And I don't think most right-thinking people who have been Democrats would and can vote for a man like Jackson or, obviously, Abdul El-Sayed.
6: Look, I feel the same way. I mean, there are fringe groups, I call it the new woke right, that are virulently, in my view, anti-Semitic or white nationalist. I want no part of those people. I won't platform them. I want nothing to do with them. And I will never have anything to do with them. But they're not running as candidates. You know, what would you do in Texas? You got a guy, I call him Six Gender Tellerico. He claims that there is not two genders. I only know of two. If you know what the other four are, he says there are six. He says God is non-binary. All these years as a Christian, Doug, I've been saying, you know, our Father in heaven. He says he's running a vegan campaign in a cattle state. He's against, you know, oil production in a oil state. And on top of that, he's championing the rights of men to play women's sports and the championing the rights of, you know, biological men have access to abortion. I can't figure that one out either.
11: Yeah, Sean, I have real problems with Tallarico. I also have problems with Ken Paxton. I'm not quite sure what I would do, but most likely that would be a race I would take a pass on.
6: Maybe you stay home and have a beer if you lived in Texas. Is that what he's saying?
11: That wouldn't be a bad way to spend the day.
6: All right, quick break, right back. More with Democrat Doug Schoen. Like other Democrats, except for elected ones that have no courage, saying that the, you know, communist socialist movement and the takeover of the party is very troubling to him. More with him on the other side. Then your call's coming up, 800-941-SEAN this Monday.
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5: Here's your WHOP Weather Center forecast. Lows level off around 65 tonight under mainly clear skies, north winds 5 to 10 miles an hour. Daytime highs approaching 88 tomorrow, bright sunshine expected. Lows dip down to about 67 tomorrow night. Chance of thunderstorms Wednesday and Thursday with highs in the upper 80s. That's the forecast from the WHOP Weather Center. I'm meteorologist Megan Mulford. Right now, it's 90 degrees.
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0: All right, our final moments with Doug Schoen. And remember, he was a Clinton guy. But, you know, Clinton said the era of big government's over, the end of welfare as we know it. You're not hearing that from these DSA lunatics. So it's frustrating to me that the silence to me has been deafening. And this seems to be an environment of fear, except for people like yourself. Mark Penn has taken it on. Some former Obama people have taken it on. Some former, you know, former Clinton people. Bill Maher has taken it on. Joe Manchin has taken it on. And then John Fetterman gets abused because he's the only elected official that takes it on. It seems like the level of fear that this is now the old Democratic Party, and they dare not criticize it for fear that they will be primaried, like the way Mamdani got three incumbent Democrats off the ticket to replace him with these lunatics.
1: That's exactly right. I mean, Sean, we've talked about this in the past, but the left is virulent with their criticism. They do not in any way countenance any deviation from their philosophy, and they clearly have intimidated what is left of the mainstream moderate Democratic Party into this big tent strategy, which to me is capitulation to a brand of politics that is literally contrary to everything, as you said before, we've been brought up to believe and revere.
0: See, I think that people like Chuck Schumer, for example, or Hakeem Jeffries, for example, they're minority leaders, I argue, in name only. A long time ago, I was saying that Nancy Pelosi was speaker in name only and that AOC was the real leader in the House. I don't think I turned out to be wrong. Polly Market had her leading as the leading candidate for the 2028 presidential election. And I do believe that is the brain trust. I do believe this Fight the Oligarchy tour was Bernie handing the mantle to AOC. But I, regardless of Schumer's silence, regardless of that, I think that he's gone anyway. I think Hakeem Jeffries, you know, won't be leader anyway. Am I wrong?
1: The left will be in charge, whether titularly it's Hakeem Jeffries or somebody else. Similarly, in the Senate, if it's Schumer or somebody else, the far left, if the Democrats take control, will be the balance of power. And that, to me, is cataclysmic.
0: Yeah. I mean, how does a party recover from, I mean, 250 DSA candidates since 2019, 40 more on the ballot this year. That's a lot of people, Doug.
1: It's too many people as far as I'm concerned. And they are neither Democrats, as I know the party, nor are they willing to compromise, engage in dialogue. And they have, as you said before, quite comprehensively, an agenda that is antithetical to both capitalism and the way our democracy and federal system is organized.
0: To me, it's just crazy. I mean, you can have disagreements. I mean, we've had disagreements over the years, but not about crazy. I mean, this is insane. We do always appreciate you being on, you know, one of the few honest Democrats left, I guess, at this point. And I think their lack of moral clarity and their cowardice is going to hurt them in the end. But we'll see over time. You never know. You never know. That's why I tell people you better get out and vote until the votes are counted. You better defeat these people or else they will change this country. It will be unrecognizable. Doug Schoen, thank you, my friend.
1: Thank you, Sean.
0: All right. 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
3: And this update is brought to you by Landrum Spine and Sports Chiropractic. After the weekend's extreme heat warning, summer temperatures across western Kentucky are returning to more seasonal levels, and they could dip even further as a possible cold front sweeps through later in the weekend. Forecaster Justin Gibbs with the National Weather Service in Paducah says the dangerous heat levels have finally left the region. However, storm chances return Wednesday into Thursday, and Gibbs says storms that do develop could bring severe weather such as high winds and flash floods. Three new faces have joined the Christian County Chamber of Commerce team. Kelly Gates was announced as the next Vice President of Membership and Development, and she'll begin her role on September 1st. On July 22nd, Chloe Cannon Dossett joined the Chamber as the Director of Marketing, Events, and Member Management. Then in June, the Chamber welcomed Christian County High School senior Olivia Garrison as the organization's new co-op student. Deontay Berry reporting.
4: Here's your WHOP Weather Center forecast. Lows level off around 65 tonight under mainly clear skies, north winds 5 to 10 miles an hour. Daytime highs approaching 88 tomorrow, bright sunshine expected. Lows dip down to about 67 tomorrow night. Chance of thunderstorms Wednesday and Thursday with highs in the upper 80s. That's the forecast from the WHOP Weather Center. I'm meteorologist Megan Mulford. Right now, it's 90 degrees.
5: This is a Bloomberg Money Minute. Prospects for peace in the Middle East suffering setbacks today after fighting between Israel and Lebanon flared up. President Trump says he's in no hurry to end the war against Iran. He even threatened to strike Oman if it interferes with the U.S. naval blockade in the Strait of Hormuz. Well, that weighed on Wall Street along with jitters ahead of some retailer earnings this week, which could show some weakness on the part of U.S. consumers. With that, the Dow lost 273 points, the NASDAQ down 84, the S&P was down 41, and oil ended higher near $85 a barrel. The U.S. Supreme Court today rejecting President Trump's second attempt to avoid paying writer E. Jean Carroll the $5.6 million he owes her for sexually abusing and defaming her. That includes a $5 million award from a jury and a 2023 civil verdict plus interest. And U.S. health inspectors lifting a security alert that halted avocado exports out of Mexico. They're once again certifying that fruit to come to the U.S. Tom Busby, Bloomberg Radio.
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7: Fox News, I'm Tom Graham. The Trump administration expected to announce fresh economic pressure on Iran as peace talks have struggled.
8: So now what's happening, Secretary Scott Bessent says that he's indicating he will add more economic measures announced as early as this week. The goal to further isolate Iran at the moment, the naval blockade for the Iranian ships is starving Iran for money it gets from oil. The sanctions currently in place, making sure that allies of the United States do not do business with Iran.
7: Fox's Edward Lawrence, Hawaiian officials assessing the damage after a tropical system slammed the islands.
9: Hawaii Governor Josh Green noting while the hurricane was downgraded to a tropical storm, it left over 28 inches of rain in parts of the state.
10: Most important thing is we didn't see significant loss of life.
9: The governor noting at least 100 homes had been damaged or swept away on the Big Island.
7: Fox's Kristen Goodwin, America's listening to Fox News.
11: 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Plus, President Trump's glitzy ballroom for hosting VIPs is now being referred to as a national security structure. 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
1: All right, 25 till the top of the hour this Monday, toll free. Here's our number. It's 800-941-SEAN if you want to be a part of the program. Born on America's Darkest Day, 9/11/01. 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Heroes like United States Army Sergeant William Bernard McKenna. Now, motivated by the tragedy of 9/11, he enlisted and he served two tours in Iraq. He was exposed, sadly, to daily toxic chemicals, those burn pits. And less than a year after returning from his final tour, sadly, he lost his life to T-cell lymphoma. He left behind his devoted wife and their two daughters. Now his widow, Dina, continues to fight tirelessly for veterans exposed to these burn pits. In this 25th anniversary year of 9/11, we continue to see the lasting impact that that day has had on our heroes, their families. 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That's what they do. And you can help more families like the McKennas, but we can't do it without your help, without your financial support. And that brings families hope, security. And, you know, for those that have sacrificed everything for our country, our communities, whatever you can do, you can donate land, you can donate a car, you can make one big donation, or maybe just forego two Starbucks a month and donate $11 a month. 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Let me play, just to give you some insight as to how crazy the left has gotten. You know, Stacey Abrams, the South has been under authoritarian rule since 1776. Remember Chuck Schumer said Jim Crow 2.0, talking about Georgia? And then what happened? What was the net result? More African-Americans in Georgia than ever before went out to vote. They were lying. They were playing the race card. You see it every 2 years, every 4 years, every election. You know, Republicans are racist. They're sexist, misogynist, homophobe, xenophobe, Islamophobe, transphobe. They want dirty air and water, and they want to kill old people. But, you know, here we go again. It's an election cycle.
2: I'm from the South. I grew up in Mississippi, came of age in Georgia. And I know you've been spending a lot of time in the South recently. Yeah. You've been to Tennessee and Louisiana and North Carolina. Yeah. And what I tell people when they want to understand what authoritarianism can look like in the U.S., I say, look South. We have lived under soft authoritarianism, I would say, since 1776.
1: Mm-hmm. That's Stacey Abrams. One more thing I want to play for you. You know, again, it's only, you know, the Democratic punditry class, or those not elected that have the moral clarity, courage to take on the radicals that have taken over this party. Hakeem Jeffries, for example, over the weekend was on Meet the Press and is pressed whether he would vote to abolish ICE if Democrats take control of the House. He doesn't want to answer it because he doesn't want to piss off the people that are really in charge because he's a minority leader in name only.
3: If Democrats win back the House, if you become Speaker, would you bring a vote to abolish ICE to the House floor?
4: Well, here's what I believe unites Democrats in terms of dealing with the situation that we confront in this country. First, we need a safe, secure, and strong border. We also need to proceed under the principle that immigration enforcement in this country should be fair, just, and humane. And clearly, ICE is completely and totally out of control, which is why Democrats in this Congress haven't given Donald Trump's violent mass deportation machine a dime.
1: I mean, the level of cowardice is unprecedented. I've never seen anything like it. Joe in Florida. Joe, how are you? Glad you called.
5: Yeah, I'm good. And you touched on exactly what my complaint with you is. You don't make these people answer the question, and they still get on your show. I'm going to use the example last week you had de Blasio on your TV show. And the example I'll cite was you asked him, how much should somebody that earns $100,000, $1 million, a bit, whatever, how much should they be able to keep? And you never made him answer that question.
1: Joe, let me ask you a question. You can go back and watch that interview. And I've had other DSA candidates that have answered those questions. I can't make, if I ask somebody a question four or five times, you know, I can't make them answer when they're ducking and dodging and weaving. But the point is made. I mean, I'm very impressed with the intelligence of my audience on radio and TV and my podcast that they get it why they don't want to answer. They don't want to. And I've had other people answer the question. So the reason I'm putting these, you know, crazy lunatics on is so that if they answer there, you know, for example, I've had somebody say 95 cents out of every dollar should go to the government and, you know, billionaires should only be able to keep 5 cents. They're not going to stay here and run their businesses here and create jobs here if that's the case. So, you know, what was the guy? So what was the guy's name, Linda, we had on radio? And I said to this guy, he answered every question and he supports most of the DSA agenda. You know, we had this guy on. What was his name, Linda? You can say it on air. The guy
6: Oliver
1: from Florida
6: Larkin.
1: That's running.
6: Oliver Larkin.
1: Okay, so he sounded like a nice guy. I was respectful. And, you know, at the end, he did answer those questions. And then at the end, I said, so basically your philosophy is to each according to their need, from each according to their ability. And then his answer to that question was, yeah, I agree with that. And I said, well, you know who said that first? And he says, no, but I guess you're going to tell me. And I said, that would be Karl Marx. So you're a Marxist. So, you know, I don't know how you expect. Do you expect me to, like, push my hand through the TV set and force somebody to answer? I mean, I don't know what you want me to do. I think their non-answer is an answer.
5: If you, like, he's been on many times. If you know they're not going to answer, then I just don't think they should get the airtime.
1: He did answer a lot more questions than he has previously. I keep, well, what I do is I keep asking it as many times as I feel like I have made my point.
7: They want to eliminate
1: and that
7: the
1: audience
7: Senate,
1: gets it.
7: Allow Congress to choose the president and judges. Do you agree with that?
8: I would like to see the Electoral College abolished.
7: You support eliminating the Senate. Let's start there.
8: I think that as a long-term reform, we do need to make Congress more reflective of a representative democracy.
7: Do you want to abolish ICE?
8: I do.
7: Do you want to defund the Department of War?
8: I do think that we need to radically cut our defense spending. The Pentagon has never been able to pass a budget.
7: Would you eliminate cash bail?
8: I do think that cash bail is a punitive measure that goes against our Constitution.
7: You think that public ownership of corporations should be taken over by the government?
8: It depends on what industry.
7: To each American based on their needs, from each American based on their ability. Do you support that?
8: I think that's a fine concept.
7: You know who said that first? You don't, do you?
8: Inform me.
7: I will inform you. A guy by the name of Karl Marx.
1: I mean, Joe, you're not giving me any credit at all, which is fine.
5: That's not fair either. I give you plenty of credit. It's just when they come on, and there's facts to be had, and they don't have to defend their position. Because I'm sure there were people that thought, well, maybe he thinks 80%, and they can think whatever they want.
1: But I got others to answer it. He is ducking, dodging, weaving. But let me ask you, don't you think our audience is kind of smarter than the average? If you're a conservative, you have to kind of be informed and smart and think through things. I mean, it sounds great on paper. Everything's going to be free. Oh, thank goodness. No anxiety in life. Great. No pressure in life. Meanwhile, you take away the whole meaning of life, in my view. But
5: could you have
1: when I ask a question four times and a guy won't answer it, don't you think the audience gets that the guy's dodging and that he doesn't want to speak the truth about what he really believes?
5: Could you have rephrased it and said, how much do you keep of what you are?
1: How can I rephrase that question? How much out of every dollar?
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6: Weren't we just talking a few moments ago? Cardinals Reds playing two games today. Welcome back into St. Louis Cardinals baseball and into another edition of Ameren Total Access here on the Cardinals Radio Network. The voice of the Cardinals, John Rooney, along with Rick Yorta and Mike Claiborne. They are all in Cincinnati. My name is Matt Pauley, coming your way from St. Louis, and we're hoping for a Cardinals doubleheader sweep today after they won game one by a 2-1 score. In case you missed any of it, let's relive the first part of today with today's replay.
10: The kick and the pitch. Burleson rips it down the right field line. That ball's going to the wall. Baez is going to score. Picking it up, Marte being waved around. Here comes Herrera. And the ball gets away from the second baseman, McLean, who was the cutoff man. The Cardinals have a two-run double from Alec Burleson to open up the day-night doubleheader in Cincinnati. The pitch. Swing and a miss! He came back to strike out De La Cruz, who has struck out 125 times. The 1-2 pitch. Swing and a miss! He struck him out. De La Cruz struck out. Sal Stewart struck out. The pitch. Stevenson swings and he strikes out, missing the four-seamer at 95. There's a swing and a drive to center field. That's it. Deep back toward the wall. And the ball goes off the wall. And here is Jordan going for another triple. He's in there safely. Dane Myers hit the wall. The ball hit the wall. And then Jordan kept on running for his fourth triple. Batting 205 this year, he swings and misses the changeup, and that's four batters up, four strikeouts for Quinn Matthews. Ground ball to third. Nice high hop. Blaze Jordan throws out his counterpart, and Matthews, who ran into a speed bump, gets out of trouble, leaving the bases loaded.
11: Next pitch is a swing and a miss, and the bat goes flying just past the camera well. He had great distance on that bat, but he picks up a strikeout. And it's 5-4 Quinn Matthews. Another payoff pitch coming up, and here it comes. 3-2 pitch, swing, and a miss. He struck him out. A good finish to the inning for Quinn Matthews, who picked up strikeout number 7.
12: Another one on the way. Swing and a miss, and he chased the changeup, and he's down on strikes. That would be the first strikeout for Luis this afternoon as he waits on the next pitch. And it's a strike 3 call. Down on strikes he goes for the third time this afternoon. And for Gastelum, it's gotten off to a good start for him. Two strikeouts so far in the inning. Pauses. Now comes to the plate. Check swing. Did he go? Yes, he did. Strikeout. Now the ball gets away from Pajes, and he throws down to Burleson for the out. So strikeout, 2-3 to lead things off here at the bottom of the sixth.
11: Next pitch from Soriano. A swing and a miss. He struck him out. He gets Marte, and the Cardinals have struck out 12 Reds through the first 7 innings of play.
10: Stevenson has good power. He swings and taps that one slowly. Stanek gets to it, takes it to the bag himself. The ball was tapped between the mound and first base. Stanek picked it up and gets the out on Stevenson.
11: The 2-strike pitch.
10: Swing and a miss. He gets it with a sweeper. One gone in the 9th inning with the Cardinals leading in Cincinnati 2-1.
11: Nobody on base.
10: The payoff pitch. Strike 3 called, and he tried to challenge it. Sorry, you're out of challenges. 2 down.
11: The Reds are down to their last strike. The 0-2 pitch for Tolia.
10: Strike 3 called for a Redbird winner. Riley O'Brien strikes out the side, and this ballgame has come to an end. And Ricky, who would have thought the 2 runs in the first inning for the Cardinals would stand up.
6: And that does bring us to this game after the Cardinals win game one by a 2-1 score. The pitching matchup, Andre Pallante going for St. Louis, 12-6, 3.46 ERA, has a sub-1 ERA in the month of August, and over his last 5 starts, he is 2-0 with a 1.80 ERA. He has a career 8-4 record with a 2.18 ERA, 60 strikeouts in 21 appearances against the Reds over his career, and he is looking to continue to have some success against them. He pitched against them on July 25th when he went 7 seven scoreless innings, giving up just two hits. Also pitched against them back on May 23rd, where he gave up just one run in six innings of work. It'll be Rhett Lauder making the start today for the Cincinnati Reds. He comes in with a 4-8 record, a 5.15 ERA. He has given up two runs or less in each of his last four appearances. Career numbers against the Cardinals, 1-0 with a 1.38 ERA, 11 strikeouts in three appearances. This is going to be his third appearance against them this season, and so far this year he's given up a total of two runs over eight innings. We'll take a break, and when we come back, generally we would hear from Oliver Marmol, but today we're going to hear from his bench coach, Daniel Descalso. We'll talk with Klaibs. That's coming up in just a moment. It's the Cardinals and Reds, game two of a doubleheader. This is Ameren Total Access on the Cardinals Radio Network, powered by Graybar.
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0: Well, we have a chance to visit with Danny Descalzo. You're going to pinch hit for Ollie because we normally talk to him, and I'm tired of talking to him. He's tired of talking to me. But anyway, it's nothing like getting the first one of a doubleheader.
1: Yeah, you know, quick turnaround. You don't usually have doubleheader first day of the series, but you know, it's nice to get that first one. Hopefully, now we're set up for the sweep.
0: So, how do you set up your pitching at this point? Because you use quite a few guys to get that first win.
1: Yeah, I think the approach we took was find a way to win the first one, and then you figure out the second one when we get there. We got Andre throwing game two. He's done a really nice job going deep into ball games for us this year, and we'll rely on the guys that didn't pitch in game one to finish it for game two.
0: I know there was an issue going on with the umpires. Was there a technical breakdown or something when Ollie went? Because they never explained it to anybody.
1: Yeah, at some point during the game, our video room lost power, so we didn't have the ability to call on the phone down there, and Chad and his crew in there didn't have any replay. All we had was the broadcast, so the umpires were going to allow us a little extra time if we needed a challenge, but no challenge plays came about, and we were able to get back and rolling.
0: What is it about this ball club? You guys can go out and slug one day, and then you can come out today, give up one run, and still play a complete game.
1: Yeah, you know, that's baseball. Some days you come out and score 11 runs. Other days you score two and get a fantastic pitching performance. You know, Quinn was working hard out there, worked out some jams, but it was nice to see him, punch out a bunch of guys today. And the bullpen did an outstanding job. So we can find a lot of different ways to win games.
0: You are the bench coach, and that means you are the man who has to pay attention to detail in every aspect and always have an answer when the manager looks at you. What's been the most fun part about watching this team play this season? Because we've seen growth right in front of our eyes.
1: Yeah, I think the fun part for us is watching some of these young guys have success when maybe everyone outside of this room wasn't counting on that. And so when you're a young player and you're trying to establish yourself in this league as an individual and as a part of a winning team, a winning culture, when you have some success early, you can kind of build on that. That's when you can really start to take advantage and grow as a player.
0: From a lineup perspective, it hasn't been posted yet, but I'm getting the feeling that everybody who didn't play in the first game will probably be playing this game, and you'll get some other guys off their feet.
1: Yeah, there'll be an opportunity to move some guys around. You saw, JJ had first part of the game one off, so he'll be in there. Maybe seeing different DH, but we'll go out and figure it. We have a game plan. We'll go check with the manager and make sure we want to stick to it, and then we'll get the lineup out for game two.
0: Thank you, sir, for the time. You know what? You're almost better than that guy. Don't that's between you and me.
1: Appreciate it, Clips.
2: Thank you.
3: Ollie Daniel, thank you for that. I can tell you what the Cardinals lineup looks like for Game 2. J.J. Weatherholt, after getting the day off in Game 1, is leading off at second. Ivan Herrera will catch the second game. Alec Burleson at first base, batting third, batting fourth. The DH, Jordan Walker. Joshua Baez will start in right field. He's the five-hitter. Nathan Church in center field, batting sixth. Mason Wynn, the shortstop, he's the seven-hitter. Brian Torres gets to start in left field today, batting eighth. And batting ninth, the third baseman, Blaze Jordan. They'll face off against right-hander Rhett Lauder, with Andre Pallante going for the Cardinals. Not a lot going on when it comes to the Cardinals minor league system, but we'll give you an update on where everybody's at and what's going to be coming up there. We'll do that in just a moment. 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

0: Cardinals and Reds, game two of a doubleheader. Welcome back in. This is Ameren Total Access. Cardinals won the first game today by a 2-1 score. Not a lot to tell you about what's going on across the Cardinals minor league system. Monday is a day off for the full season affiliates. Tomorrow, AAA Memphis is going to be home against Jacksonville. Memphis this year overall has a record of 67-53, had a great first half and locked in a playoff spot. In the second half, they are 20-25. As far as AA goes, Springfield plays at Arkansas coming up tomorrow. Springfield overall is 58-55, but in the second half, they lead the Texas League's Northern Division at 27-18. They've got the best record in not just the Northern Division, but they are tied for the best record in the Texas League in the second half of the season. High A Peoria plays at Lansing coming up tomorrow. Peoria's second half numbers, they're 23-24. However, in a stacked Western Division of the Midwest League, that puts them in second to last place. And then the Palm Beach Cardinals, they're going to get back at tomorrow. They'll be at home against Fort Myers. Palm Beach has a 23-25 second half record. That puts them in second place in the Eastern Division of the Florida State League. Cardinals and Reds tonight. We'll take a break, and when we come back, we'll go to Great American Ballpark to go inside the clubhouse. That's up next. Excuse me, inside the park. I beg your pardon. Inside the park. That's what's up next on Ameren Total Access here on the Cardinals Radio Network, powered by Graybar.
1: 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That's hit deep. It's a gunner! It's a gunner! And a game winner!
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0: We're inside the ballpark here at Great American Ballpark in Cincinnati. Game two between the Cardinals and the Cincinnati Reds just around the corner. Along with the voice of the Cardinals, John Rooney and Ricky Horton, I'm Mike Claiborne, and we had some fun in the first game. Not as many runs as we thought, but we got the job done.
1: I thought it would be a 9-7 game, frankly, when I saw that you have two pitchers that have had very little experience. In fact, next to none for Quinn Matthews on the Cardinals side, and their pitcher, who's never made a big league start. He's 34 years of age in this ballpark. John, I'm stunned the way the game turned out, but very pleased with it as well.
2: Well, the Cardinals had many opportunities to add to a 2-0 and then a 2-1 lead, but the pitching made it stand up. That's the impressive thing. Going back over the last 3 or 4 days, the relief pitching, in fact, going back to the Phillies series, relief pitching gave the Cardinals a chance to come back in the game they lost to the Phils, and then helped them beat the Phillies 2 and then win 2 out of 3 against the Cubs and certainly win this game today.
1: Can't win 10 out of 14 games, Claibs, unless your bullpen's good, and it has been.
0: It has been very good, and it's something that a month ago we were wondering, were we ever going to win another game? But that's how the game works. You have those streaks, and we're having one right now, and they're going to take advantage of it, we hope. I'll tell you something that really stood out. When J.J. Weatherholt pinch hit, and you named the lineup of Weatherholt, Baez, and just down, it's like five guys that you say, okay, here we
1: go. Could happen.
0: This could be special
1: right
0: here. And we may see this for a while. So it was really fun to see that for the first time. And when you think about some other players that are on the way, I really feel good about the direction now.
1: Yeah, the direction is really good. There's no question the direction is good. I think the Cardinal fan base is really catching on to, you know, what the vision is for this team to develop and get better. And, you know, it's not that there aren't steps backwards. Like we talked, July was not an easy month for the Cardinals, and it wasn't an easy month to root for the Cardinals because things just weren't working. The bullpen was not doing very well. Jojo Romero got hurt. So you just had a lot of things that weren't working. But, boy, the future's bright in my mind.
2: Oh, I think so. And I also like the versatility that Oliver Marmol has with his lineup now. As Baez is going to play in right field, Jordan Walker is going to get a chance to DH, get off his feet for the second game. And it's Herrera behind the plate, so all three catchers are going to

0: get work behind the plate today. And on the mound, it's Andre Pallante, who has done a marvelous job handcuffing the Reds in his young career.
1: Yeah, that's the one team he has their number already. And the fact that he's done that along with he gives you innings.
2: Yeah.
1: And you're going to need innings today considering how you used your bullpen in game one.
3: With pitchers with more than 50 innings against the Reds, the only pitcher that has a better ERA is Max Scherzer than Andre Pallante. That's how good he's been against the Reds. The Reds don't like facing him, whether it's out of the pen or in the rotation. But, you know, Pallante has more weapons, 100% right. The slider that he has is much better. The curveball, I think, has gotten better because the slider's better. And, you know, he's able to pitch inside on right-handers. He's got that kind of goofy thing that he throws in on lefties to get that 4-3. I would imagine J.J. Weatherholt's going to be busy here tonight.
1: I don't think there's any doubt, and it'll be interesting to see how things look for Joshua Baez in right field. A little bit of a different setup here. But I'll tell you the other player that I think, well, I'm going to say right now, he's my pick to click.
3: Okay.
1: We did him in the postgame, star of the game. Ivan Herrera is looking at a lot of walks. So that tells me he's seeing the ball really well. And once he starts to see the ball, he can really start turning on some pitches. So I'm going on a limb right now. Ivan Herrera.
3: I'm a little disappointed I didn't say it first. But I'll come up
1: I'll tell
3: with
1: you
3: somebody.
1: What.
3: But I do like your choice. I feel like he is for the reasons you mentioned. You know, pointed that out in the first game today. This afternoon, that boy, his eye was good. He was taking close pitches, working those walks, and
1: won a challenge.
3: Yeah, won a challenge. That's kind of the beginning of something. I'm going to go with Jordan Walker, and the reason that he's quietly had five hits last two games. He's not that quiet, but I mean, he can't do anything quietly. He stands out, but you know, five hits in the last 2 days, and I feel like, you know, he's going to strike out some. I can live with that if you're doing the kind of producing that he's doing.
0: I'll take Brian Torres.
3: All right.
0: This is where he got his first big league hit and his first major league home run in the same game.
1: Ricky, I tell you what, in lieu of you not being able to have Herrera, tell you what, I'll let you guess the attendance tonight.
3: Oh, I'll do that, but I'll have to think about it, but it'll be a while. I can't guess it before they come in because, you know, weather was a factor, although that seems to not be a factor any longer.
1: Let's hope it's not a factor.
3: Yeah.
1: For Ricky Horton and the voice of the Cardinals, John Rooney, I'm Mike Claiborne, and yes, we are inside the ballpark in Cincinnati.
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0: With Chip Carey one down and another one to go, this ball club seems like it's moving in the right direction right now.
1: Yeah, you win series, you take your chances, right? We've got 40-some-odd games left, and they've given themselves a chance. Three games out in the wild card. I think if you asked everybody in St. Louis at the start of spring training, would the Cardinals be three over in mid-August with a chance to go to the playoffs? I think we all would have taken that. So, yeah, they're pitching well. They're hitting. The top of the order is starting to do its thing, and we know all about the defense. So, yeah, you're right. Things trending in the right direction.
0: You know what was interesting? During the game when Weatherholt came in to pinch hit, it's Weatherholt followed by Baez, followed by Walker, followed by Herrera. Those five names right there gives you a feeling like, okay, here we go.
1: Homegrown guys, right? Homegrown guys that have a chance to make an impact, not just in the organization, but with the baseball. It's really an exciting time. I think the obvious Baez debut at Wrigley Field was one of those turn on the light bulb moments, or hey, we've turned the corner kind of moments, to see a kid go through what he went through professionally and endure that and get here when he was ready. And to have that kind of success early is a great credit to the guys in the organization that helped him along. The best thing is there's more coming, and I think that's what really has us all very excited.
0: You know, the other thing I like about this team, they can play it any way you want it. They can go out and score a bunch of runs. They can play good defense and pitch like we saw in the first game, and then they've shown the ability to come from behind.
1: Yeah, our manager would sure like a 7-0 game every now and then. His hair is getting grayer by the minute. But you're right. You know, the kinds of games that they're playing are really good primers for what playoff baseball is all about if and when you get there. Base runners are rally. One walk can lead to all kinds of problems for a pitching staff. Somebody comes up and is the unexpected hero. Nothing phases them. In fact, in game one today, we saw Ollie and the whole bench just sort of smiling through it when, you know, we're in the eighth inning and the big boys for the Reds were coming up. They've been there, done that, and that's not to say they're taking it for granted, but I think they're growing in confidence, to your point, that they know that they can win whatever the game calls for, which is a really great sign.
0: You know, one of the things I'm looking forward to is watching Pallante. You know, he's a guy that gives you length, and that's what they're going to need right now as far as pitching is concerned.
1: And he's dominated the Reds. You know, that usually means it's going to be an interesting game. Who knows how it's going to turn out, because I didn't think game one was going to be 2-1. But it's really fun watching how Andre has turned from a guy who wonders if he belongs to a guy that's seeing that he does belong and having the confidence to take the ball. I don't think any of us would have said, hey, wow, I'm really fired up that Pallante's pitching last year, because he lost 15 games. I think we're starting to see that meme change a bit. I'm looking forward to seeing what this guy does. He knows what he's doing. He's growing with confidence, and he's become a mainstay in the rotation.
0: All right. What's the bullpen going to look like in this game?
1: Well, if you can close, we're in great shape. If Brad has to close, we're in deep trouble. We'll leave it at that.
0: Thank you, sir.
1: You got it, buddy.
2: Hi, Claves Chip. Thank you. Appreciate that for sure. As we are getting you ready for the second game of a doubleheader between the Cardinals and Reds. If you're just now popping back in with us, and maybe you heard the end of the post game of game number one when John Rooney was signing off for the end of the game broadcast, I should say. You may have heard there was a little bit of rain. Looks like everything is, you can knock on wood, looks like everything is in pretty good shape. And we should get baseball coming your way here in just a little while. Let's take a break. We'll come back and we'll hear a little bit from Riley O'Brien after he took the sole National League lead in saves in game number one of our doubleheader with his 31st. We'll hear from Riley coming up in just a moment. This is Ameren Total Access on the Cardinals Radio Network, powered by Graybar.
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0: Getting set for game number two of our doubleheader between the Cardinals and the Reds. Game one went the Cardinals' direction 2-1. Pitching was awesome, especially from the bullpen that covered five innings. And Riley O'Brien came on, faced three batters, got three strikeouts, and collected his 31st save of the year. Him with 31 saves, that's number two in all of Major League Baseball, and it is tops in the National League. And he's on quite the heater right now. 10 straight scoreless outings for O'Brien going back to July 22nd. And since the calendar turned to July, over his last 16 appearances, he has a 1.17 ERA, 18 strikeouts in 15 and a third innings, and has converted 10 of his last 11 saves attempt. Time to go inside the clubhouse built by Window Nation. The game, he spoke with Danny Wexelman on Cardinals TV.
1: 31 saves for you. What does that mean? Number mean to you?
2: It's not a number I really look at too much right now. I'm sure I'll appreciate it more in the offseason, but right now I'm just focused on getting ready and doing what I can do every day to help us win.
1: Yeah, what have you learned about yourself throughout this season as you moved into the closer role for the Cardinals?
2: I think I've shown that I can handle it. I think I've shown I've had some success and then haven't had some success, but I've been able to get out of it. I think I'm just kind of growing into that role.
1: Five shutout from the bullpen. What did you see from your guys today?
2: I mean, they were great. They attacked the zone with good stuff. That's huge to set the tone in the first game of the doubleheader. And thought we threw the ball really well.
1: How much do you enjoy being out there with those guys and just spending time with them?
2: It's fun. It's a good group of guys. We have a good attitude throughout the day. We're usually pretty consistent. We're having fun out there no matter what. And then when it's time to lock it in, we're locking it in.
1: Riley, thank you so much. Go celebrate.
2: Yeah, of course. Thank you.
0: That was Danny Wexelman talking with Riley O'Brien right after game number one when he locked down the save. Again, his 31st save of the year inside the clubhouse is built by Window Nation. One more break. We'll come back and go over some scores from around baseball, at least some schedule from around baseball. Still not a lot has taken place across all of Major League Baseball today. And then we'll get you set for the Cardinals and the Reds, game two of a doubleheader. It's all coming up on Ameren Total Access. 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

0: Cardinals looking for a doubleheader sweep of the Cincinnati Reds after winning game number one by a 2-1 score, wrapping up Ameren Total Access. The schedule of games across Major League Baseball impacting the Cardinals. First off, NL Central teams in action. The Pirates in about 35 minutes will begin a series against the Tigers. Carmen Machinski on the mound today for Pittsburgh. He's 6-5. And then at about 7 o'clock or so at Wrigley, it's the Cubs and the White Sox. Shota Imanaga is going to start for the Cubs. Other games impacting the wild card race getting started in about 13 minutes. Two teams that the Cardinals are chasing in the wild card standings, the Marlins and the Phillies, they're going to match up against each other. Marlins are 64-61, while the Phillies are 67-58. Jansen Junk against Christopher Sanchez, the pitching matchup. The Diamondbacks, they are in Boston to match up against the Red Sox, so Cardinals fans are Red Sox fans tonight. And the Padres, they are in New York to take on the Mets. Walker Buehler going for the Padres. Cardinals fans can be Mets fans tonight as well. In our game, the Cardinals have Andre Pallante on the mound. The voice of the Cardinals, John Rooney, along with Rick Yernan, Mike Claiborne, they are all in Cincinnati, and they'll be bringing you the game. It is game two of our doubleheader, and it's on the way next on the Cardinals Radio Network, powered by Graybar.
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9: Welcome to St. Louis Cardinals Baseball from Great American Ballpark in Cincinnati, Ohio. It's the second game of a day-night doubleheader between the Cardinals and the Reds, and there's three more after this. A five-game series here in Cincinnati. Then the Cardinals will go on to Philadelphia to finish off the road trip. The road trip started out very well for the Cardinals. They've won three of four games after winning two of three in Chicago, winning this afternoon. Cardinals have now won 10 out of 14, a three-game winning streak for the Redbirds, a three-game losing streak for Cincinnati. And in the game this afternoon, there was not a lot of offense. Good pitching by Quinn Matthews. Did not go deep enough to get the victory. Went four innings, giving up a run, striking out seven. The win went to Luis Gastelum, but it was Alec Burleson, who's been red hot lately. He is now 6-for-12 in his last three games, and he got the big hit this afternoon, and this came in the first inning. It was a two-run double.
10: Now 2-2 on the cleanup batter, Alec Burleson. The runners lead again. The kick and the pitch. Burleson rips it down the right field line. That ball's going to the wall. Baez is going to score. Picking it up, Marte, being waved around. Here comes Herrera, and the ball gets away from the second baseman, McLean, who was the cutoff man. The Cardinals have a two-run double from Alec Burleson to open up the day-night doubleheader in Cincinnati.
9: Burley back in the lineup tonight as the Cardinals try to go 2-0 here in the series in Cincinnati. As we had some rain in between games, but we expect to play on time here tonight. And the Cardinals will have Andre Pallante up against Rhett Lauder. Cardinals have seen Lauder several times, although he's really a young pitcher. He was an ACC Pitcher of the Year two times and the seventh overall pick for Cincinnati. So a can't-miss guy. Making start number 19 this year. He's 4-8, 5.15 ERA, but he's 2-1 against the Cardinals with an opponent's batting average of just 163. So the Cardinals haven't hit him very well. He has walked a few batters, and he lost his last time out against the White Sox. On the Cardinals side, it's Andre Pallante, who has really been a Reds killer, as he has pitched very well, 8-4, 2.18 ERA against Cincinnati, and that has come in 11 starts, 21 appearances. He had a no decision against Philly his last time out, even though he went six innings, didn't give up a run. The Cardinals were able to win that game later, but he only gave up four hits against the very good Philadelphia Philly lineup. So it's Pallante and Lauder. They're the starters of the lineups for you when we come back.
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9: Welcome back to Great American Ballpark on the banks of the Ohio River. It's the Cardinals and the Cincinnati Reds. The Redbirds come in to play three games over 500 with the win this afternoon, and they are 6-3 against Cincy this season. The Reds dropped to 59-65. The Reds have really had trouble in the Central Division. They're just 11-25 inside of the division, and that's really where they have been losing ground. And again, the Cardinals have won 10 out of 14. Let's look at tonight's starting lineups presented by Bet365, where winning is everything. It's J.J. Weatherholt leading things off for the Cardinals here in the second game. He did not start this afternoon. Came in late, went 0-for-2. It'll be Ivan Herrera doing the catching, batting second. Alec Burleson is the major league leader in RBIs with 92. He had two already today. He'll play first base in the third with Jordan Walker, the DH, and he'll hit cleanup. It'll be Joshua Baez in right field. Nathan Church will play center field and hit next with Mason Wynn, who broke an 0-for-18. Playing shortstop, Brian Torres, who had his major league debut and a home run here on the 23rd of May in Cincinnati. He'll be in left. Blaze Jordan plays third base. On the other side, Ellie De La Cruz, four strikeouts in game one today. He will be the DH and bat first. Sal Stewart plays second base today, so he is versatile defensively. He'll bat second. J.J. Blade will be in left field and hit third, with Eugenio Suarez, the third baseman, hitting cleanup. Michael Tolia is a switch hitter. He'll play first base and bat fifth. Matt McClain is a shortstop. Hector Rodriguez, 0-for-his last 14. He bats from the left side. He'll play right field and bat next. And it'll be the veteran catcher, Jose Trevino, batting in the eighth spot. T.J. Friedel, 0-for-his last 24, will be in center. So there's your lineups. It's the Cards. It's the Reds. And our first pitch comes up next.
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9: We are about ready for baseball here tonight as Rhett Lauder took the field just moments ago. In fact, he took the field, and it was several seconds. I mean, a good maybe 8 to 10 seconds before anybody joined him. I thought he was going to take on the Cardinals all by himself. Finally, the rest of the team came out of their dugout, and he is completing his warm-up tosses now. He's going to be working with the veteran catcher, Jose Trevino. He's a good one, really good receiver. And Lauder, a former first-round pick, is making start number 19. As I mentioned, he's 4-8 with a 5.15 ERA. He'll deliver the first pitch here tonight, sponsored by Rawlings, the official baseball of Major League Baseball. The Cardinals will send Weatherholt, Herrera, and Burleson to the plate here in the first inning. The Cardinals 6-3 against Cincinnati this year. Try to make it 2 in a row here today and 4 in a row overall as they have won 10 of their last 14 games. Weatherholt is at the plate and the umpire at home plate is Nick Lentz, and he says, let's play ball. So we will. So here is the voice of the Cardinals with our first pitch. John Rooney.
10: All right, thank you very much. And the Reds are wearing their red jerseys, home white pants. First pitch of the game taken high and wide, and we're underway in Cincinnati. 81 degrees here in Cincinnati, 82 in St. Louis. And the wind from right to left, about 7 miles an hour. As Lauder deals low for a ball, 2 balls and no strikes on Weatherholt. Weatherholt 0-for-2 coming off the bench in the first game of our doubleheader. 3 hits in his last 25 at-bats. The left-handed batter takes a strike. Rhett Lauder is coming off a loss Wednesday on the south side of Chicago to the White Sox, where he gave up two earned runs, seven hits over five and a third. He allowed a home run, a walk, and he struck out four, 94 pitches. His next pitch, right there, strike two. So after falling behind 2-0, it's a two-ball, two-strike count.
9: Lauder's about 2 miles an hour lower than Andre Pallante is on all the pitches, but like Pallante, the big whiff pitch for him is his slider. That's the high percentage pitch where he gets outs.
10: On 2-2 for Weatherholt, a swing, and he taps it foul off the catcher, Jose Trevino. Michael Tolia is playing at first base, Sal Stewart at second, Matt McClain at shortstop, Eugenio Suarez is playing third, Ellie De La Cruz is their DH in game two. J.J. Blade in left field, T.J. Friedel in center, Hector Rodriguez in right. Here's a ball low and a good take there by Weatherholt to run the count to 3-2, and he does this so much.
9: He really does. He took that changeup, saw it out of the hand, knew it was going to be low, took it.
10: On deck, Yvonne Herrera. He's doing the catching. There's a swing and a ground ball headed up the middle, a base hit, right center field. Rodriguez gets to it, will hold Weatherholt to a game leadoff single. Let's hope that's a big sign of things to come for J.J. Weatherholt to get him hot again. And now Yvonne Herrera.
9: J.J. got out of the box so quickly he lost his sliding glove out of his back pocket, and the bat boy had to bring it out to him.
10: Herrera in game 1, 0-for-2. He walked three times and scored one of the two Cardinal runs, a 2-1 Redbird winner. The pitch by Lauder, and that is outside. A slider on the first pitch and taken for a ball by Herrera, who is 5 for his last 24, 6 runs scored, 2 RBIs, and he's been on with 6 walks in the last 7 games. The pitch, Herrera takes it a little bit low. Good to have you along tonight as the Cardinals, they're starting to click again. They have been, basically, since the last game in Toronto on that trip. Toronto, New York. The pitch. Low for a ball. 3 balls, no strikes for Herrera. The first two runners got on in the first game. Baez was hit by a pitch, then a walk to Herrera. And after Walker struck out, Burleson doubled in the only two Cardinal runs. The pitch on the way. And that's taken low for ball 4. The Cardinals have 2 on with nobody out again.
9: And that is Herrera's 4th walk of the day, as he had 3 in game 1. And I had a feeling the Cardinals might be hungry for runs after leaving a lot on the table. Hey, they were served a lot of food in game 1, but they did not clean their plate very well.
10: You know what mom says about that.
9: If we serve it, you eat it.
10: Or you don't get to go out and play.
9: That's right.
10: The pitch to Burleson. He gets under it, sends it high in the air, and this one goes into left field. Blade shades his eyes, makes the catch, 1 out.
9: Boy, that's going to be a real sunfield for Brian Torres, who's playing left field today for the Cardinals. I'm sure he was paying attention to that fly ball.
10: In game 1, the Cardinals left 9 runners on, 1 for 13 with runners in scoring position. Now Jordan Walker. Walker, 2 out of 4, a double and a strikeout. And over his last 7 games, he has 7 hits, 4 runs scored, a homer, and 5 RBIs. Walker takes strike 1. The infield at double play depth. Eugenio Suarez is playing about 5 feet off the line and deep at third. McClain at short. Stewart plays close to second base. There's a swing and a ground ball to third. Suarez to second, out. Stewart to first, double play. The Cardinals couldn't do anything with first and second, nobody out. And they left a runner on. The Reds are coming to bat at Great American Ballpark.
0: Throughout the history of the St. Louis Cardinals, many have delivered incredible moments, but few have achieved a career worthy of immortality. 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
10: Very cozy, Great American Ballpark. 328 down the left field line, 325 in right, 370 out in right center field, 379 deep left center, 404 straightaway center field. Ellie De La Cruz, a switch hitter, DHing in game two, bats left-handed. Palante's first pitch, a strike called. Palante, lifetime against the Reds, 8-4 with a 2.18 ERA, his 22nd game appearance, his 12th start. 2-0 this year with a 0.69 earned run average, making his third start. Ellie De La Cruz reattaching a batting glove or an arm guard on the right arm. He's ready to go. Palante was ready and then had to walk off the rubber. The one strike pitch. De La Cruz swings and misses the knuckle curve.
5: He didn't throw his bat, at least.
10: No, he didn't. He threw it twice in the first game. 0-4 with four strikeouts. He burned up a challenge, challenging a strike. The pitch by Palante, a little bit low. Andre doubled up on the knuckle curve, and De La Cruz did not swing. Number 44 on the Reds jersey. L.A. De La Cruz, 24 years old, from the Dominican Republic. The pitch to him. Fouled off the end of the bat. Willie Harris was ready for the rebound there in the third base coach's box. Had a chance to talk to Willie at great length on Thursday on the south side of Chicago. He was a member of the 2005 world champion Chicago White Sox. Now he's with Terry Francona, who used to manage in the White Sox organization. The pitch taken low for a ball.
5: Managed Michael Jordan, as I recall.
10: That he did down in Birmingham with the Birmingham Barons. Michael supplied the team bus.
5: That's what I understand.
10: Very well appointed, I might add.
5: I'm not surprised.
10: The 2-2 pitch. De La Cruz smacks it into right center field. He's going to get one out of this. Baez up with the ball and his quick throw in. Joshua will hold Cruz to a long leadoff single.
5: Boy, he's been dying to get one of those, De La Cruz. He has been so off with his swing. Now, he appears to be better left-handed than right-handed, but two for his last 34 before that at bat.
10: So they have the good speed on. 21 steals, caught seven times, and Ivan Herrera is doing the catching. And when Ivan is behind the plate, teams will run. He has yet to throw out a runner this year. De La Cruz takes his lead, doesn't go, and the pitch right down the middle, called a ball. Sal Stewart, he plays first, third, playing second base today in this game. One out of four with a double and a strikeout in the opener. The infield at double play depth. The runner goes. Big break. Here's a high pop foul out of play off to the right. De La Cruz had a huge jump, but he'll have to come back after the foul ball.
5: Yeah, Stewart might have been better off taking that pitch right there. I mean, he doesn't like to do that, but I just think he...
10: That's what a number two hitter does for your base stealer.
5: Yeah, no, he had to have seen that was a really good jump, and he understands the equation right now with De La Cruz running and Herrera throwing. That, I mean, why not let a guy get to second base, especially that's just the first strike on it.
10: Especially for a high RBI guy like Stewart. De La Cruz Taking a lead at first base, doesn't go, and the pitch is swung on, and that is lined into center for a base hit. The first two Reds are on. De La Cruz will stop. The throw goes behind him, and on one hop into Weatherholt, De La Cruz gets back.
5: So did he just cost himself an RBI?
10: He did. For the meantime, a break for the Cardinals. First and second, nobody out for J.J. Blodé in a game brought to you by Budweiser, official beer sponsor of Major League Baseball. Crack open the game of Budweiser. Enjoy unrivaled flavor and refreshment. Belante has dominated the Reds, but so far they have two runners on with nobody out in the first. Blodé takes outside. Blodé was 0 for 1 as a pinch hitter in the first game. Only two hits in the last 22 at-bats for him with four walks and three strikeouts. 28 years old out of Vanderbilt, J.J. Blodé. Belante's pitch. Foul ball straight back. Blodé was drafted by the Miami Marlins in the first round in 2019, the number four pick overall. He came to the big leagues with Miami, moved on to Oakland, and from the Athletics last year to the Reds this year. Belante with the 1-1 pitch. And that is hit in the air toward right center field, and it is going to be caught on a dive, or was it? It was
5: trapped.
10: He trapped the ball. It was the center fielder, Nathan Church, moving over. I thought Baez was closer to it than Church. But that ball dropped in, and Blodé is on with a hit with De La Cruz advancing to third and Stewart making second.
5: Oh, it was a good effort by Church.
10: Well, it was a great effort.
5: But the ball just was hit in a bad spot right between them. And it was kind of dying, too, and just I don't think it carried as much as Church thought it was going to carry. Still think that probably should be caught by somebody.
10: And here is Eugenio Suarez with the bases loaded, nobody out. The pitch is swung on. He gets this in the air, foul off to the right. When Belante has run into trouble, it's things like this that happen, where a ball finds the opening in the middle infield, then a line drive base hit, and then one that happens to drop in between a couple of fielders. Nothing, bottom of the first. Suarez swings, and he lines it to center field. That's caught by Church. De La Cruz tags. The throw comes to the middle infield, and it's 1-0. De La Cruz scores on the line out and sacrifice fly by Suarez.
5: Is this the same Reds team that we played this afternoon?
10: No.
5: They had so many bad at-bats, John, in that first game. Now, we can credit the Cardinal pitching, but they've had really good at-bats so far against Belante, a guy they just haven't hit well in the past. But minimize the damage. That's the key for Belante. Get a double play here and just keep cruising after that.
10: Switch batting. Michael Tolia bats left-handed. He swings and fouls it back to the screen. They are aggressive, yep, going after Belante early.
5: They are.
10: And so far it's paying off. Three singles and a run, one out. The infield at double play depth. Tolia has grounded into one double play, going 2-for-13. He's playing in his seventh game with Cincinnati. Belante's pitch. Low for a ball. Belante has been so good at getting ground balls from left-handed batters. Tolia, while at Louisville, hit .273 with 26 doubles, a triple, 22 homers, 65 RBIs. So he's in the Reds lineup. The pitch on the way from Belante, and that is lined to Weatherholt for an out, throwing to second, and it's a double play. At second base, Stewart couldn't get back ahead of Weatherholt's throw. So one run on three hits with a runner left on for the Reds. We played 1-0 Cincinnati.
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10: Joshua Baez gets under the first pitch he sees from Rhett Lauder, a high fly to right, and it's caught by Hector Rodriguez. And Baez is 0 for his last 11 since he hit three home runs in his first three major league at-bats.
5: Several at-bats during that time, he hit the ball hard, and he didn't hit that ball hard, but he just missed it. The swing was not poorly timed. He just got underneath it a little bit, trying to take it the other way. I think he would love to have another shot at that pitch.
10: That brings in Nathan Church, 0 for his last 8. Over his last 7 games, 4 for 19, a run and 2 RBIs with a walk. The left-handed batting center fielder shows bunt, takes it away, and takes a slider down and in. That brought Suarez way in on the grass with Church squaring around to bunt. Nathan puts the left foot on the back line of the batter's box, wearing the dark batting gloves. The windup by Lauder, the pitch, a swing and a foul. 1-1. Church comes in batting .233, has 74 hits, 9 home runs, 10 doubles, and a triple. Very good speed. They play him to pull on the infield, a step or two toward left in the outfield. A check swing with a ball settling low on the changeup.
5: I wonder if there was some indecision on both Baez and Church's part just because they haven't played together a ton.
10: That thought crossed my mind, Ricky. Here's the pitch down and in for a ball.
5: There might have been a little bit of, well, that I know he'll catch it, or I know, I mean, I just, again, not that they haven't played together at all, because they have.
10: They but not
5: much.
10: A lot.
5: Right.
10: The count at 3-1 on Nathan Church. 1-0 Cincinnati. Church swings, and he hits this ball in the air. Blade shading his eyes in left field, waits for it to come down, and he has it. Let's pause here for a station ID on the Cardinals Radio Network, powered by Graybar.
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10: The pitch to Mason Wynn, a strike call, knee-high outside corner. Along with Ricky Horton, Mike Claiborne, I'm John Rooney. Ron Schulte is our producer-engineer. The pitch to Mason, he whacks it foul down the left field line. He's in the hole 0-2. Join us Friday, August 28th. The Cardinals play the Pirates. 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The pitch to Mason Wynn, and he takes it outside. 1-2.
5: I noticed something about Lauder when he went out for this inning, and he, again, pitched at Wake Forest, all-ACC pitcher, two different times, which is not easy to do. But he went out there. I noticed his mannerisms. He got the lead, 1-0, and he ran out on the mound, and he was very energetic, and he kind of just went into attack mode.
10: Pitch in the dirt. That's thrown out of play by Jose Trevino. What was 0-2 is now a 2-2 count.
5: So what I read in his body language is, and he might give it up, but there's a guy that knows, okay, my team just gave me the lead. I got to go put a zero up, and I'm just going to go after these guys. I mean, he really showed that to me by his presence, and that means a lot. Mound presence is something that coaches talk about a lot.
10: Two balls, two strikes, nobody on with two outs, and Mason Wynn strikes out swinging. We go to the bottom of the second, 1-0 Reds.
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0: A slider goes outside to Matt McClain. He's leading off the Reds' second inning, no score. Hitting sixth in the lineup in game two in the series, he was 0 for 2 with a walk in the opener, and he swings and misses. Back-to-back sliders, a 1-1 count. Weatherholt plays up the middle. Very deep shortstop against the right-handed batter for Mason Wynn. Behind the bag, off the line at third, lays Jordan. And a knuckle curveball goes outside. So far, Pallante hasn't been as pinpoint as we've seen him in the past against the Reds in particular.
1: No, and he hasn't been able to get settled into any kind of rhythm because he just kind of kept giving up hits early in counts.
0: The 2-1 pitch, fastball right down the middle. Pallante facing McClain, then Hector Rodriguez and Jose Trevino. The first three batters got on with singles, but only one run scored in the first inning. McClain swings, and he lines it into right field, a base hit. That was hit off the end of the bat, and it came on a 2-2 pitch. Pallante is up with his pitches tonight, too, with many of them.
1: I just think it's an aggressive Reds team. I think it's a whole different approach than they had this afternoon against Quinn Matthews. I mean, they were trying to get the pitch count up on Quinn Matthews. They were getting into deep counts and then had to chase pitches. But against Pallante, they're thinking, we'll just go early. It's our best chance.
0: Hector Rodriguez, 0 for his last 14, a left-handed batting right field. The runner goes, the pitch, foul ball on a swing, a pitch inside. And back to first base, Matt McClain.
1: He didn't waste any time.
0: Not at all. 14 steals out of 17 attempts for McClain. Now, the Reds and their fans are as excited about Rodriguez as the Cardinals and their fans are excited about Joshua Baez. Rodriguez hit 27 home runs, driving in 69, batting 274 at AAA. The left-handed batter takes high and wide, and that time McClain didn't run. One ball, one strike.
1: He will here, I think.
0: But that second pitch may have been to help Ivan Herrera with a high and wide fastball. With the count 1-1, McClain leads at first base. Throw over there. And back in safely, Matt McClain. The Cardinals have Burleson at first, Weatherholt at second, Wynn at shortstop, Jordan at third, with Herrera catching and Pallante pitching. Brian Torres in left, Nathan Church in center, Joshua Baez in right field. McClain is leaning. He draws another throw, and he's back in safely. Two disengagements for Andre Pallante here. Edward Jones Financial Advisors are there for the moments that matter. 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Pitch high and away. Two balls and a strike. And clearly, Pallante is bothered by McClain's presence over at first base. Rodriguez has two hits and 24 at-bats playing in his 10th big league game. A run scored with a double. Three walks, seven strikeouts. The runner goes. The pitch is swung on and fouled again. With big jumps, McClain has had to go back to first base because of foul balls.
1: And that happened with De La Cruz in the first inning.
0: Out to dust off the plate. The home plate umpire, Nick Lentz. It's Andre Pallante, 27 years old, born in Mission Viejo, California. The runner goes. The pitch is swung on, and that is popped into short right field. Weatherholt in front of Baez makes the catch in very shallow right, one out. Back to first, McClain.
1: Getting his steps in.
0: He is. A lot of them. That brings in Jose Trevino. Trevino has had back and left hamstring injuries, limiting his games to 35. Batting 250, 24 hits, 10 runs scored, 3 doubles, and 4 homers.
1: Oh, he's going to take off again, I would think. I mean, to stay out of the double play here.
0: And Trevino just might hit behind him. There's a big opening in between first and second. McClain takes his lead at first base. Pallante holding, throwing over there, and McClain is back safely. Trevino is grounded into one double play. Played his college baseball in Tulsa, Oklahoma at Oral Roberts. In the big leagues, he has been with the Yankees. Started out with Texas, on to New York, and now Cincinnati. The right-handed batter, the runner doesn't go, and the pitch is high.

0: Lante certainly bothered by the runner and by trying to do what he can to vary his timing, because that pitch was not in his normal rhythm at all.
1: Lante also knows the Cardinals scored two in the first inning of the opener and haven't scored since. The Reds lead 1-0 in this game. The runner doesn't go. The pitch is swung on, hit over the mound, fielded by Weatherholt, kicking the bag, throwing to first for a double play.
0: How about that?
1: You talk about a conveniently located ground ball. Four unassisted on McLean, 4-3 on Trevino, doubling them up. We're going to the third. It'll be Ricky's turn, 1-0 Reds.
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0: We go to the top of the third inning. The Cardinals trailing 1-0. A lot of baseball ahead, though, and a first pitch strike is called on Brian Torres, who is John Rooney's pick to click, so I have a good feeling about his day today. It'll be Torres, Jordan, and then Weatherholt to bat against Lauder, who has been sharp so far. He misses low for a ball.
1: Did you say Lauder?
0: Lauder. I did say Lauder.
1: Okay. Can you hear me now?
0: I got you now. The 1-1 pitch is swung on and missed. That was softer. That was a soft changeup of some sort, maybe a breaking ball from Lauder. And he's ahead of Torres, 1-2, whose first start in the big leagues came in a game where Andre Pallante was starting and went six innings, giving up one run. We'd take that today. The Cardinals beat the Reds 8-1 that day. And there's a check swing and no appeal at all, as a home plate umpire did not grant it. But Torres walked, singled, grounded out, lined out, and homered in that game. First big league appearance, that was the 23rd of May. The 2-2 pitch to Torres is taken high, 3-2. And the Cardinals, well, they need base runners. Trailing 1-0, haven't had much happening offensively since the first inning of game one this afternoon. The 3-2 pitch to Torres is fouled off. He just staying alive right there. Andre Pallante on the other side is pitching with a horseshoe in his pocket.
1: That he is.
0: I mean, pitching's hard enough, but when you have a horseshoe in your pocket, it throws off your balance. He has been fortunate to give up just one run. The 3-2 pitch is hit sharply to third. Might have been ball four. Suarez has it, and now the first baseman Tolia has it. And Torres grounds out 5-3. I think he thought it was too close to take, so he offered at it. So that brings in Blaze Jordan. If you're a Cardinal fan, you know there's nothing like baseball in St. Louis, and that nothing beats 60-cent sippers at On the Run the day after the Cardinals score six. Well, they didn't do it in game one today, but we got one more shot at it. Still hope for tomorrow. Ground ball foul past Pop Warner and Suarez, and down the left field line. Jordan, a modest three-game hitting streak. He had his fourth triple of the year in the second inning here this afternoon. Louder delivers up and in. Watch out. Blaze Jordan came over from the Red Sox.
1: Louder has hit a Cardinal batter in each of his starts this year.
0: And he's got a 1-1 count here on Jordan. And now it's 2-1 as he misses low. When he misses low. And in this ballpark, that's kind of not a bad idea. He's more of a sinker pitcher than I would say Pallante is. Doesn't quite have the velocity that he does. Misses with the slider there. Again, a good slider from Louder, but missed low. Jordan, 6'1", 220. Made his major league debut in June. Has a 3-1 count. The pitch to him is hit hard towards third and backhanded by Suarez. Nice play, and he throws out Blaze Jordan. We saw some good third base play in game one today from Key Brian Hayes, and Suarez just took a double away from Jordan.
1: Well, he was playing next to the line to begin with.
0: He was.
1: Took one step to his right and kept it from going down the line.
0: So when a third baseman or a first baseman miss a play like that, it's two bases.
1: It is.
0: If an middle infielder misses it, it's normally one. The hot corner. There's a swing and a miss by Weatherholt, who had a base hit, the only Cardinal hit so far, leading things off today. He ended up being stranded. Cardinals were not able to get a hit with runners in scoring position, 0 for 2 in that first inning. Swinging a foul off to the left. That's twisting out of play. There's a lot of time for fans to let that one drop and pick it up. That is not a heavily populated Arenado section here in Cincinnati. Not tonight, at least. Reds, as I mentioned in the open, have really struggled in the Central Division. The 0-2 pitch is taken high by J.J. They're just 11-25. That's 14 games under 500, and they're only six games under 500. So if they would have done better up till this point against the Pirates and the Cardinals and the Brewers, etc., be a different story. There's a pitch low. Two and two the count on J.J. Weatherholt. Weatherholt has scored 81 runs. No Cardinal has scored more. Louder has his sign from Trevino and delivers a swing and a miss by Weatherholt. He just swung through a fastball in the middle of the plate there, and that is strikeout number two for Louder. He struck out the final batter last inning. We go to the bottom of the third inning now, and it's 1-0 Cincinnati.
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0: T.J. Friedel takes strike one from Andre Pallante. Here we go with the bottom of the third inning. Friedel 0 for his last 24. He had a good season last year for Cincinnati. And he takes a curveball for a strike. And when you're 0 for 24, it's 0-2 all the time. Friedel last year hit 261, had 14 homers and 53 RBIs. Quite a good season for them. He's a homegrown guy in the Reds organization. Bats from the left side. He's trying to get on for Ellie De La Cruz, but he's got an 0-2 count. And the 0-2 pitch is a swing and a miss. He couldn't hold up. He chased that knuckle curve, and that's the first strikeout for Andre Pallante. Now, I said Andre Pallante has a horseshoe in his pocket, and you might ask, why would I say that?
1: Why do you say that?
0: Well, the expression, of course.
1: I know why, of course.
0: Is and I know you do, but I just made you ask. But the sport expression has to do with the fact that he's lucky. And why would I say he's lucky?
1: Why is he lucky?
0: Base hit, base hit, base hit. A hard hit sacrifice fly. I mean a lean off the bat of Suarez in the first as he gets a check swing and a ball to De La Cruz. And then Michael Tolia lined into a double play. I mean, he smoked that one, too, and he got out of the inning with just one run somehow, some way. Was able to get a double play last inning, too. So let's hope that luck continues as he delivers a knuckle curve. Outside corner, 1-1 the count to De La Cruz, who has scored the only run in this game. Back in that first inning, very wide stance at the plate, check swing and a foul. And he was kind of lucky on the stolen base front, too, Pallante was. They probably had the second base stolen four times, but a couple of foul balls, just a ball put in play in the air, just they haven't been able to be successful. The 1-2 pitch is low for a ball. Two balls, two strikes, one out. We are in the bottom of the third inning. Cardinals, no runs on a hit. The Reds one run on four hits. But again, a lot of baseball ahead here tonight from Cincinnati. Next pitch is bounce foul. Took a little off that knuckle curve. That was a change knuckle curve. That was a chinuckle curve. See, we keep coming up with new names for pitches. That's what that was. A change knuckle. The 2-2 pitch is a regular knuckle curve. And it was in the dirt, 3-2. In danger of walking De La Cruz. You don't want to do that. Andre has not walked a batter yet, has one strikeout. Lauder's been really good in his first three innings, first time through the Cardinal lineup. Payoff pitch to De La Cruz is outside, ball four. He missed with the knuckle curve. Oh, boy. Let's see if the horseshoe is still in play for the Cardinal right-hander who pitched at Cal Irvine. That's where Church played. So one of the few big leaguers, I would think, that played with a guy in high school on his own team in the big leagues, that's Michael McGreevy, and another guy that was on his college team. There goes De La Cruz. The throw to second base is high. The tag, not in time. Nice quick tag by the Cardinals second baseman, J.J. Weatherholt. And there's really nothing that Herrera could do about that. De La Cruz got a good jump. The Cardinals say they want to look at it. How about that?
1: Oh, how about that?
0: I thought it was a good tag by Weatherholt, but why not?
15: St. Louis is challenging the safe call at second base.
0: He sounded like he didn't believe that. St. Louis is challenging the second base?
1: Challenging my call?
0: Call? What? That is Hunter Wendelstedt, who we think
1: is sounded like.
0: We think he's the crew chief, but it's hard to say because the crew chief in the first game is not umpiring in this one. That was Vic Carapazzo who had the plate, so they alternate that. Looking at it again, he's out.
1: I'll be darned.
0: I can't believe it. He's going to be out. Ivan Herrera is going to have a party tonight if they see this correctly, because I think he is indeed out. Way to go, Cardinals staff, Chad Blair, and others who were right on that quickly. I thought he clearly beat the throw, but the tag, he's such a long-bodied guy. The tag on the second base side was dropped immediately by Weatherholt, and he's going to be out. The view we're looking at right now, out city. There's no question he's out. No question at all in my mind.
15: After review, the call on the field is overturned. The runner is out. St. Louis retains their challenge.
0: So De La Cruz is caught stealing, and Ivan Herrera throws out Ellie De La Cruz.
16: And is he all smile? Oh, he's pumped.
0: He is so happy. I mean, he can't.
16: They got the baseball.
0: They got the baseball. Chris Conroy has given the baseball to the authenticator. That's going to go for a lot of money, and I think Yvonne's going to buy it. Don't you?
16: Of course he will.
0: He's going to put it up on his mantle somewhere. What a nice moment that was. That was a human moment with Yvonne smiling from ear to ear. He provides a lot of those. 2-0 the count on Sal Stewart after the caught stealing. And the next delivery is swung on and missed by Stewart. So apparently the horseshoe is still in play for Pallante. He was caught stealing 2-4.
1: The last caught stealing, the 1st of September 2024 at the Yankees, Juan Soto.
0: There's a swing and a ground ball foul. What is
16: that's for
0: it?
16: Herrera.
0: 40, 50, 60. I lost count. I stopped counting. It's a lot. It's a big number. But he just threw out Ellie De La Cruz. That's incredible. Two balls, two strikes, two outs. And Sal Stewart at the plate. Pallante into the windup and the pitch. A swing and a miss. He struck him out. Pallante reared back on that one. A couple strikeouts in the inning. We go to the fourth. The Cardinals still trailing by just one. It's 1-0 Cincy.
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0: Well, the celebration is over in the Cardinals dugout. That means they're going to let Ivan Herrera go to the plate and hit. He leads off the top of the fourth inning after throwing out De La Cruz in the bottom half of the third. He fouls the first pitch straight back. And Herrera, well, he's thrown out one of his last one runners. That's the stat I'm going to start building on after 60 in a row went the other way. We'll forget about that. The one-strike pitch is taken low from Lauder, who's been really good. Only a base hit by Weatherholt. A walk to Ivan Herrera. That's it. And Herrera's been walking all day. He's got a 1-1 count now. Louder into the windup and the pitch. And that ball's hit pretty hard to right center field. That's traveling deep back to the track. And it's gone! Yvonne Herrera has just tied this game. An opposite field homer. And it is home run number 14 for Herrera. And his great moment continues. He throws out De La Cruz in the bottom of the third, comes to the plate, and hits a big fly. How about that?
1: Claves is clicking.
0: Is he ever?
1: Herrera, Claiborne's pick to click. He measured that one just right, too. He got that one over the yellow line into the front row.
0: There's a hard hit ball to right field. That's a hit by Burleson. And he just did a little clicking of his own. But Claves was saying yesterday, or to this afternoon, I should say, it feels like yesterday, that with all of the walks that Herrera's getting, that's why he went with him. I think that was great logic, and Herrera coming through.
1: I still think, before it's all said and done, Jordan Walker is going to go on some kind of tear.
0: I hope it starts now because he's my pick to click right now. The pitch to him is hit towards right field. A little looper. That might drop. And it does. A base hit for Walker after the hit by Burleson. So the home run, a base hit, a base hit. And the Cardinals have got the line moving here in the fourth inning. And it'll be Joshua Baez to bat. This copyrighted broadcast presented by authority of the St. Louis Cardinals LLC may not be reproduced or retransmitted in any form, and the accounts and descriptions of this game may not be
1: disseminated
0: without the express written consent of
1: the
0: St. Louis
1: Cardinals.
0: Brought to you by Brown
1: and
0: Crouppen,
1: a great
0: law
1: firm.
0: Glad we got that in before the Baez pitch, number one, with two runners on, nobody out. Louder delivers to Baez, and he swings through a slider, strike one.
1: Threw him a wrinkle on the first pitch.
0: He did. A little over-anxious there. He saw a slider, but it was a wrinkle. One's a fastball, two's a wrinkle. Burleson at second. Walker at first. The pitch to Baez is grounded to the left side, and the play is at second base for one. Going in hard is Jordan Walker. He about knocked over the second baseman, Sal Stewart. And, boy, as big as Stewart is, Walker is a head taller than him. And they can only get the runner at second. So Baez bounces into a fielder's choice. Runners now at first and third with one out. And it's Nathan Church with a chance to give the Cardinals the lead here in the fourth inning. They won 2-1 here this afternoon. The score is 1-1 now. Church 0 for his last 9. The infield is back. He does have good speed. He's a tough guy to double up. So the Reds taking a chance here, but I don't blame him. Throw to first base, and back safely is Baez, who is a threat to go.
1: That he is.
0: And Church, of course, a threat for a sacrifice fly. He knows how to do that, get the ball in the air. That's what he did his first time up. And the pitch to him is outside for a ball. He has 5 sacrifice flies.
1: So he's good at swatting flies.
0: He is. He can swat some flies. You know who else swats flies pretty well is Mason Wynn. He has 7 of them. He's in the on-deck circle. The pitch to Church is hit in the air, left side of the field. That's not very deep. It's going to be an infielder that's going to make the play. It's Suarez backing up, and that is an unfortunate pop-out for Church, and it will bring up Mason Wynn. Before he bats, let's pause for station ID on the Cardinals Radio Network, powered by Graybar.
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0: So Wynn will bat with runners at first and third and two outs, so no sacrifice fly possibility for Wynn. And hopefully not a missed opportunity here for the Cardinals this inning as Mason takes strike one. He's been struggling a bit lately, struck out his first time. And he had a base hit in the eighth inning this afternoon, breaking an 0 for 18. Baez looks like he might want to run. Not going. The pitch is fouled back by number 0. So Wynn batting with first and third and two outs. He has 49 RBIs on the year. That's pretty good production out of your shortstop. Each team with a run and four hits as we play here in the fourth inning. Burleson at third, Baez at first. The pitch to Mason is hit into right field. Base hit. Baez stops at second base. Scoring from third is Alec Burleson, and the Cardinals take a 2-1 lead as Mason Wynn comes through with RBI number 50.
1: And that's Mason's 100th hit this year.
0: And not only that, more importantly than that, John, you love two-out RBIs.
1: I love two-out RBIs indeed.
0: And that was a classic Mason Wynn hit, wasn't it? Taking it the other way. So Burley scores, and now it's Torres who hits the ball hard, but right to the center fielder, Friedel, and that'll end the inning. Not a bad at-bat, but not a good result. But the Cardinals pick up two runs in the top of the fourth inning. A home run by Herrera. An RBI with two outs by Mason Wynn. Off to the bottom of the fourth inning. 2-1 St. Louis.
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0: Fastball misses low, ball one, delivered to J.J. Blade as Andre Pallante has been given a 2-1 lead. We welcome Mike Claiborne into the broadcast as Blade hits the next pitch into right field for a base hit. And Blade is 2-for-2 in this game.
24: That's not how you want to start off the inning. And Blade was in a real slump before today.
0: Hitting just .217 coming into the day. The Reds have leadoff hits in three of the four innings.
24: Well, we've already had some fun with Ivan Herrera. Having a night already.
0: Have we ever?
24: There's a rumor floating around that Cooperstown called and they want that ball too.
0: They might.
24: They're willing to trade off the Bias ball for the Herrera ball.
0: First pitch misses low, ball one to Suarez. Cardinals would love a double play here. Blade takes his lead and Pallante's ready. Here comes the pitch, and that ball's hit hard to left field. That's a hit. So base hit. After his team gave him a couple of runs, the throw comes in, and good hustle by Blade going first and third on a ball hit to left field. He judged that perfectly. Cardinals ran on Blade in St. Louis, and he just returned the favor.
24: Well, he had to play in front of him, so he saw that Torres was going to try and field it. He had to stop, plant, turn, and throw. That's all Blade needed.
0: So Pallante has his work cut out for him here. The tying run already is at third base, just like that. Cardinals with a 2-1 lead. It really was fun to watch the celebration in the Cardinals' dugout after Herrera threw out De La Cruz. That's why this team is fun. They do things like that.
24: And Yvonne had the biggest smile on his face.
0: He did. Curveball is a beauty. Knuckle curve, strike one to Tolia, who lined into a double play in the first inning. I'd be okay with that again, although that would be hard to accomplish. I guess he could line one to Burley. Just as soon as he strike out, though, the next pitch to him is a strike on the outside corner. Mm-hmm. So he's quickly 0-2.
24: He's a strikeout candidate for sure.
0: Cardinals have the infield back. They are willing to concede this run if Tolia hits the ball on the ground somewhere. Try to get two. I would actually take that myself. The 0-2 delivery, here it comes. It's a swing and a miss. He gets the strikeout. Ball's in the dirt. That one may have caught Herrera. And it did, and the home plate umpire is going to give him some time as that ball bounced up and, brought him back to reality a little bit after.
24: It hit him in the heel of the glove, right on the, in the inside part of the wrist.
0: And?
24: No, I don't think, maybe it did, but from that angle it didn't appear that. I tell you, you can ask him afterwards.
0: Well, I don't think the umpire gave him time out to fix the heel of his glove. We'll see. I'm not even going to ask him.
24: An equipment adjustment with his chest protector.
0: We'll ask him about some other things instead. First and third, one out. Matt McClain at the plate. Now how about the double play? Pitch inside, ball one. Learn in person or online at Maryville University. 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
24: McClain is grounded into three double plays so far.
0: First and third, one out. Cardinals leading by a run. Pallante, the high set. And the pitch, and that's fouled back. Fouled straight back. Well, we've had two double plays, actually, plays in this game. The line out by Tolia, and then Trevino hit into a double play that was very fortunate for the Cardinals because he hit it right over the second base bag, and Weatherholt was able to take it himself. The 1-1 pitch to McClain is a breaking ball in the dirt. Nice block by Herrera. Blocking balls from a catching point of view is different than it was 5 years ago.
24: There's no doubt.
0: Because they catch differently.
24: Well, the one knee really takes away your blocking.
0: Your
24: lateral movement.
0: Yeah, you're blocking with the glove now, not your body. The 2-1 pitch is a changeup, it looked like. Mm. I guess it was a slider. Backup slider is what it was because it broke the other way. And it's a 3-1 count, very close to being a strike. Tolia does not have a stolen base at the big league level yet, does not have a big lead. As the 3-1 pitch comes in, and it's swung on and foul tipped into the glove of Herrera, 3-2. Another slider by Pallante. McClain hitting just 193. Boy, there's some rough averages for this Reds team.
24: Yeah, and you look at what they did last season and what they're doing now.
0: Well, they're swinging the bat in this game,
24: too.
0: They
24: are. They've been much more aggressive.
0: Cardinals infield needs to make a play for Pallante. It's a 3-2 count. Will the runner go? Not going. The 3-2 pitch. A swing and a miss. He chased a pitch that was a foot outside. Oh, my. What a break for the Cardinals there. Not a very good at-bat from Matt McClain.
24: You can kind of see why they're struggling offensively, swinging at that pitch. Nowhere near being a strike.
0: The way I like to describe it, that was a pitch that was never a strike.
24: So no, it wasn't meant to be.
0: Out of the hand, it was
24: exactly.
0: Off the plate. And then it went further away. And
24: he wanted to see if he chased, and he took the bait.
0: So now it's Hector Rodriguez at the plate. Back-to-back strikeouts. Can he get Rodriguez? Fastball is grounded to the right side. Burley has it. Goes to the bag. And the horseshoe continues to serve Andre Pallante well. As he gets out of a first and third, nobody out. We go to the fifth. Mike Claiborne will have the play-by-play. The Cardinals still lead this one 2-1.
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24: We go to the top of the fifth where the Cardinals lead 2-1. First pitch to Blaze Jordan is on the way. He swings and grounds it to the third baseman, and it goes off the heel of Suarez's glove, so Blaze Jordan is going to reach on an error.
0: Boy, that was not a hard play right there for Suarez, and he just booted it.
24: Well, let's see if that opens up things for the Cardinals as the top of the order is up, and that means J.J. Weatherholt. J.J. singled in the first inning, was stranded, also struck out.
0: Suarez made a hard play earlier, but that was an easy one. Third error of the year.
24: He played just a little too casual as J.J. sees the first pitch inside corner called strike. Blaze Jordan has stolen one. Check that. Yeah. No, he's yet to steal a base. As J.J. sees a pitch inside for a ball once again.
0: So when his parents named him Blaze, they may not have been talking about his speed.
24: Although he has three triples. Or is it four now?
0: Four
24: triples.
0: Right.
24: Deceptive speed is what I would call that. I'm not sure if I put a clock on him in the 40-yard dash or anything, but he's found a way to get the third. There's a ground ball to the second baseman. Nice play. They can only get one, and that's going to be the runner at second. So J.J. will reach on the fielder's choice. Good play by the second baseman, Sal Stewart, who has shown a little bit of versatility. Plays first, plays third, plays second.
0: That was a really smart play getting that lead runner. Not a smart throw by McLean, who did at a very bad at bat last inning, and he just threw a ball to first base with Weatherholt already past the base. I'm not sure what he's seeing there.
24: Ivan Herrera stands in. He's walked, and he's also homered. And he threw out his first runner, and, well, trying to remember who was the manager then. It's been a while. Anyway.
0: Billy Southworth. Yeah.
24: There's a pitch outside for a ball. A rare Billy Southworth reference.
0: Yeah, I mean, he's a Hall of Famer. We should talk about him more.
24: That's correct. Managed the Cardinals in the 40s.
0: Player manager, yeah. I think, 1 year.
24: Herrera waits on the next pitch. Here it comes, and it's a call strike on the inside corner. Cardinals on top 2-1. Runner at first, one out. As Herrera, holding his hands just a little lower than what we've seen in the past, waits on the next pitch. It's another call strike.
0: So is Herrera throwing out De La Cruz right up there with the Cardinals throwing out Babe Ruth stealing second
24: to end
0: the World Series?
24: It's got to be in the conversation. It has to be in the conversation.
0: The Cardinals won their first World Series with Babe Ruth getting thrown out at second stealing.
24: And I'm just going to go on a limb. De La Cruz probably is just a hair faster than Babe Ruth.
0: I would have
24: just,
0: to think
24: just a
0: so.
24: Little bit.
0: Yeah.
24: So this ranks. As the next pitch is on the way, swing and a miss as Herrera, all they say, he tipped it, and but you're still out. The catcher caught it. Same rules as last year on that play. So Herrera goes down on strikes, and that'll bring up Alec Burleson. Burley continues to swing a hot bat. He singled his last time up. He also flew to left his first time up. And he'll stand in. The runner at first now with two out. First pitch to Burleson. He swings like he always does hard, but he fouls it straight back. Friday night, August 28th, is Country Music Night at Busch Stadium. Fans with a theme ticket will take home a Country Music Night Cardinals t-shirt. Fans can enjoy the pregame concert with the Rough Riders in the Bud Terrace. 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Next pitch to Burley. He pops this one up. It's in foul territory behind home plate. The catcher's there. Never takes his mask off. He makes the catch for the final out. Cardinals strand a runner. We go to the bottom of the fifth. Redbirds on top, 2-1.
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24: Jose Trevino stands in. He sees the first pitch call strike from Andre Pallante as we go to the bottom of the fifth. Cardinals on top, 2-1.
0: A couple of pieces of news around baseball that are important to the Cardinals. A couple teams that the Cardinals are trying to chase.
24: Another one sails outside for a ball.
0: One of them, Dansby Swanson. It was announced that he does have an oblique situation, 4 to 6 weeks.
24: That's
0: on
24: tough.
0: On the injured list for him. That's one thing.
24: As Pallante's next pitch is outside for a ball.
0: And also just kind of hot off the presses here, Ketel Marte has been put on the restricted list for not showing up for a game at Fenway Park.
24: That's not good.
0: And he was a member of the Diamondbacks, which is another team that the Cardinals are chasing. And he's a very good player.
24: He's a really good player. I guess traffic must have been pretty thick that yesterday.
0: Don't know the details about that, and that's
24: kind of been a
0: that's their
24: a
0: business.
24: Yeah, it has been. He's had last some, couple years
0: right.
24: Anyway.
0: Yeah, and he's been a long time Marlin too, or not Marlin, but D-back.
24: It's a call strike to Jose Trevino. Full count now to the catcher for the Cincinnati Reds. He backs up Stevenson. Good player. Been around for a little bit. Understands how to catch. Now he calls time. He steps back in with a full count. Leadoff man, you certainly want to get him out. As Pallante comes to the plate. There's a ground ball to Mason Wynn. You know what that means. Up, over, out. And that's how we start the bottom of the fifth. When the game is on the line, you call the closer, Morgan & Morgan, America's largest injury law firm. 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Morgan & Morgan, proud partners of the St. Louis Cardinals. And that brings in T.J. Friedel. Friedel struck out his first time up. He's trying to find his mojo in 2026. He bats from the left side. First pitch breaking ball called strike. You know, you mentioned earlier how Pallante had that dominance with left-handed hitters.
0: Yeah.
24: A few of them started to figure it out, and he's made the adjustment to keep them off balance. Next one on the way. High for a ball. Skips off the top of the glove of Ivan Herrera.
0: Friedel's just happy it's not 0-2 again. That's what it was his first time. He struck out. He's been struggling. 0-25 now.
24: Hitting. Well, he's hitting under 160. That's not good. As Pallante. The one ball, one strike count. Here's the pitch. High for a ball again. Blaze Jordan is in on the grass at third. Everybody else is back. Mason Wynn and J.J. Weatherholt are testing the boundaries of the shift and having both feet on the dirt. As they are right on the edge. Here's another pitch from Pallante. This is popped up foul. Have you noticed since the shift has been banned, teams have started, the infielders have made the adjustments. We've seen these guys play right on the edge
0: of
24: the grass,
0: yeah.
24: Right near the bag, depending on whether he's a lefty or a righty, as far as his batting is concerned.
0: You do it for 3 hours a day. I guess you just figure out where you can go and where you can't, and they just learn how to kind of do that without really thinking much about it.
24: Mason Wynn doing a few stretches, keeping the hamstring stretched. He's played a lot of baseball. Here's the next pitch from Pallante. There's a ground ball to Alec Burleson. Burleson, it hits him in the heel. Here comes Pallante. He's there in time for the out. That ball kind of rolled up on Burley, but he stayed calm. Pallante, coming hard off the mound, was there for the toss, and he gets him out. So we now 3-1 on the putout. We now have two out.
0: So he stayed calm, and Pallante kept going.
24: He
0: covered the bag, too. You could have maybe thought, well, Burley will take that himself, but when they bobble it, you better be there.
24: So they're now two out, and here comes Ellie De La Cruz. He singled and scored in the first inning to put the run on the board for the Cincinnati Reds and had the dubious distinction of being thrown out by Ivan Herrera trying to steal second. First person Ivan's thrown out in 60 runners trying to steal. So he's got that to worry about tonight as he sees a called strike. So now he finds himself in the hole, nothing and two, with two out. I think the crowd we have this evening is smaller than the one we had this afternoon, and that was a makeup game. A lot of Cardinal fans here, though. As De La Cruz swings, he goes down on strikes. The inning over. Cardinals go to the sixth. They're on top, 2-1.
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24: First pitch to Jordan Walker. He turns on a pitch and hits it down the left field line. He goes in head first for a leadoff double. He was looking early, and he got what he was looking for. It went down the line. They had him playing. The defense had him off the line, playing him off the line. So the left fielder, J.J. Bleday, had a long way to run, and Jordan, with his good speed, was able to go in head first with a leadoff double.
1: I really believe, Claves, he is going to go on a tear. He's going to go on some kind of tear, and people are going to feed off of him the way the Cardinals over the weekend fed off the Major League debut of Joshua Baez.
24: As Baez hits one in the center field, it's going to stay in the park. It's at the track, and it is caught one step away from the wall. Walker tags up. He gave it a ride. And I think if it wasn't such a muggy evening, that ball might have left the park. So the Cardinals have a runner now at third base, courtesy of the sacrifice fly from Joshua Baez. John, does he hit anything softly?
1: Not very much. He hit that. That was going to go crashing off the wall. Had the center fielder Friedel been unable to get there, but he made the catch. And now Nathan Church with another RBI opportunity. He let one slip through his hands when he popped out the last time up.
24: Cincinnati's infield is in for the play at the plate. They know they need to try and choke this run off. First pitch to Nathan is outside for a ball. So two hard hit balls so far this inning as we are in the sixth. As Nathan Church just wants to get something out of the infield. Next pitch on the way, it's outside for a ball.
0: He was not able to do it his last time up. He'd love to atone for that.
24: Walker's at third. We have one out. As Church waits on the next pitch, it's on the way. It's outside for a ball. Three balls, no strikes. Lauder is up to 71 pitches in the sixth inning. Let's see how far he will go as he comes to the plate again as Church sees a strike. So it's 3-1. So go to Hacken. Cardinals have had their opportunities to blow both games open. Another one, and there's a line drive into left field for a base hit. Walker trots in to home. He steps on home plate, and the Cardinals are now on top 3-1, courtesy of the RBI single from Nathan Church. We owe you a station break. Let's give it to you now, especially for our friends listening in on WGEM in Quincy, Illinois, on the Cardinals Radio Network, powered by Graybar.
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